0: in prison. And the Associated Press is projecting that Nithya Raman has advanced in November's runoff in the Los Angeles mayor's race. 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
0: A growing number of medical schools and organizations signing a pledge to increase nutrition requirements in their curriculum.
6: Several medical school accreditors and medical organizations are pledging to incorporate at least 40 hours of nutrition education in their graduation requirements as part of a push from the Department of Health and Human Services.
7: It will shape what students learn, what physicians master, what licensing boards assess, and ultimately how patients receive care.
6: HHS Secretary Robert F. Kennedy Jr. says 19 additional medical schools are also signing on to the Nutrition Education Pledge. Kennedy says to improve health outcomes, medical schools must continue improving emerging science about nutrition. In Washington, Jared Halpern, Fox News.
0: The head of the World Health Organization says a closed border should reopen despite the spread of Ebola.
8: Uganda temporarily shut its border with the Democratic Republic of Congo last month in an attempt to limit the spread of Ebola. The DRC is where the current outbreak is most prevalent, with more than 500 recorded infections. Uganda has reported 19 confirmed cases. World Health Organization Director General Tedros Adhanom Ghebreyesus is visiting Uganda. Speaking at an Ebola isolation unit, he told reporters while the initial decision to close the border was sound, blanket travel restrictions don't work. The WHO has declared the outbreak a public health emergency of international concern. Jonathan Savage, Fox News.
0: Reality TV stars Todd and Julie Chrisley are suing one of their former defense attorneys, accusing him of legal malpractice, claiming it led to their imprisonment and damaged their reputations. The couple was convicted in 2022 on charges including bank fraud and tax evasion. Todd Chrisley received a 12-year sentence. Julie Chrisley got 7 years. Both were pardoned by President Trump. I'm Lee Silasera. This is Fox News.
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13: Great radio stations all over the place. Sam is off. That is Polo. I am Joe. It's the Joe Pags Show. Go Spurs, go. Game 3 tonight at Madison Square Garden in New York City. It's a place that has seen a massive crowds. In fact, just the other day, Penn Station, which is the station that leads to a bunch of trains, the subway, but it also leads to Madison Square Garden. They had six people stabbed the other day. So it's already a pretty raucous crowd. Those crowds will not be there today or tonight because President Donald Trump is going to go to the game. At last I checked, he's still going to the game. And there have been complaints about it. It does definitely causes a backlog. Going to have TSA-style screening there for safety reasons. And I've said it earlier, and yes, I'm a fan of Trump, but I think that I don't believe that I ever complained about Obama going to these basketball games. And he went to plenty of them. And it does change it. The dynamic is very, very different. Trust me. When President Trump, almost a year ago now, went to Kerrville after that massive 4th of July flood, I mean, the security was such that I probably had to wait 3 hours, maybe even more than that. Sam and I did, as we were waiting to get inside and take pictures and take some video and ask a question of the president. So I get it. That's just what's going to go along with it. The guy's he's had four assassination attempts now. You're going to want it to be very safe. But even if it's not him, any president going to an event like that, and he has every right to, is going to cause a little bit of a backlog. I mean, are people going to complain? Yes. Are people complaining? Yes. Do I get their complaints? I do. But it's going to be okay. I promise it's going to be okay. That said, I'm not so sure that elections are going to be okay in places like California. Here in Texas, we've got photo ID, which means if you go to vote, you've got to bring your ID, which is a government-issued ID. It has your picture on it. It has your signature on it. It has your name and address on it. And you show it to prove that you are who you say you are before you can go in and cast a ballot. That makes a lot of sense. Other states have it as well. And it turns out, by all polling, the vast majority of Americans, it's 70-something percent of Democrats, 90-something percent of Republicans, so it's probably 80-plus percent of all Americans think showing an ID to prove who you are before you vote makes a lot of sense. One would think that people would want it. Why wouldn't you want to protect your franchise? We talk about it all the time. We have an opportunity to go and vote. Choose those who will represent us. Choose those who will lead us, some would say. Have a say in the process going forward. That, to me, just seems to make sense. It used to be you had election day. And then suddenly, because of COVID, you had election week or election 9 days. And you had state legislatures ceding their power to lieutenant governors and attorneys general, secretaries of state, who decided that they wanted it to be a different way, that you can collect ballot boxes wherever you wanted to, and you could have anybody fill out any number of ballots. Well, in California, it's even worse than that. In California, they voted a week ago tomorrow. They voted on June 2nd. In voting on June 2nd, they were deciding major issues in that state. The governor's race appeared to be pretty locked down that Steve Hilton would win the primary, but he wouldn't win. It'd be a runoff. What they do is they take the top two winners in the primary, the top two first and second place, and those two become the candidates for governor and the general in November. Steve Hilton, Republican, expected to be number one, and Chad Bianco, Republican, Riverside County Sheriff, you expected he would be in second place. Somehow, Xavier Becerra, the former HHS secretary or somebody, this guy was a horrible guy in the Biden administration, he somehow wins and Hilton is in second place. That probably will be the general election coming in November. That's pretty iffy already. But then let's look at the mayoral race for Los Angeles. Karen Bass is the incumbent. Karen Ghana Bass is the incumbent. She was in Ghana as her city was burning down. She knew that it was happening, didn't come back. On some trip that she says Biden asked her to go on, she could have said no. And when she came back, didn't do anything for the people of that city. She's running for re-election, and it only stands to reason that she would lose in a massive vote slide, a landslide of votes that would absolutely mean that she'd be in, like, last place. Somehow she's leading. Now, let me say it again. You literally will have California, and Los Angeles specifically, counting ballots until July 2nd for an entire 30 days. Last week, after the election happened, this city council member, Nitha Raman, conceded. On election night and into election day, she literally was in single digits. And you're like, why is that a big story, Pax? I hear your question. I hear you. because she now is one of the top two vote getters. She passed Spencer Pratt and is in second place behind Karen Bass. You see, thousands, tens of thousands of ballots came in, and somehow they all voted for her. Nobody voted for Karen Bass, or very few. Nobody voted for Spencer Pratt, very few. All the mail-in ballots they're counting now somehow went to Rahman. Now, keep in mind, she lost so badly in the single digits that she conceded.
4: A few months ago, this campaign was a long shot. No one knew who I was. I was the last to enter this race. We had no institutional backing. Where we stand up against ICE. Where we... I love you both so much. They are kind and wonderful children. And I have...
13: She's crying because she's conceding. She lost.
4: To tell you all, I feel so infinitely blessed to be their mother. I hope you know that everything, every person in this room is fighting for in this campaign has been about building a city that's worthy of you and every child in this city.
13: She didn't get the memo yet. She's crying because of how badly she failed. She didn't get the memo yet. Don't worry, we got you. Don't worry, there are a bunch of ballots out there, and somehow they're all going to vote for you. So Spencer Pratt, who was expected to be first, maybe worst, he'd be second place behind Karen Bass, is now in third place, somehow, after a massive ballot drop. And this just is allowed to happen. So over the weekend, I'm on the X, and I'm sending out tweets and posts and everything else, and I see my friend Mike Davis, and they're doing it too. And I'm like, Mike, is there nothing the federal government can do to step in and investigate what the beep is happening in California and specifically in Los Angeles? He said it is criminal to suppress the vote in California or anywhere. Somebody else said it's treason. It's not treason if it's on a state level or on a city level, but it certainly is restriction of rights. It's certainly taking away somebody's franchise. It's certainly against the law. It's fraud potentially. And my question is the DOJ looking into it? Allegedly, it is. As well it should. Because we saw what happened in 2020 under our noses. Nobody, I don't care if you're a Democrat and you're a full-blooded, you can't wait to vote for every Democrat for the rest of your life person, there's no way you think that Joe Biden got 81 million votes. What, 15, 16 million votes more than Barack Obama did? One of the most popular presidents we've ever had when it comes to getting votes? Millions and millions of more votes than Hillary Clinton did? Really? Millions and millions of more votes than Trump did? Nobody really believes that, right? But they did it right under our own noses and right under our own eyes, And as they did it, the excuse was, yeah, but COVID. Yeah, but lockdowns. Yeah, but you have to allow for more mail-in ballots, and you have to accept them 7 days later, 9 days later. You just have to. They did it right under our noses and under our eyes. Right before our eyes, we watched them put up construction paper so you couldn't see inside the window in Philadelphia or Detroit. You didn't allow any Republicans to observe because you had to have 6 feet distancing. This whole thing was so coordinated and calculated, and you're telling me you believe that it really happened in 2020? Now it's even more egregious. There is no lockdown. There is no you have to have a shot to go somewhere. There is no COVID or 6 foot distancing or kids can't go to school and you've got to work by remote. None of that's going on. And yet you had a woman who conceded the night of the election is now leading. Well, she's in second place, which puts her in the actual general. Let me give you this story from NBC Los Angeles, because it just blows my mind. Nithya Raman overtakes Spencer Pratt for second place in L.A. mayoral race. Results show the progressive councilwoman was in third place in the days after the election night until she leapfrogged over the former reality TV star on Sunday. It's still unclear who Mayor Karen Bass will face in November, by Danielle Smith from NBC4. Los Angeles City Council member Nithya Raman overtook former reality TV star Spencer Pratt for second place in the Los Angeles mayoral primary race on Sunday. The latest election results show NBC News projected on election night that Los Angeles Mayor Karen Bass will advance to the November runoff, but the question of who she will face in the general election remains. With 83.2% of expected vote in, the Democratic incumbent maintained her lead with 250,871 votes, or 34.68%, according to the updated vote tally released by the Los Angeles County Registrar Recorder County Clerk on Sunday afternoon. Rahman has picked up 27.12% of the ballots counted so far, acquiring a narrow lead of 3,113 votes over Pratt, who has 26.69%. Keep in mind, this woman had single-digit percentage. In the days after the election, suddenly over the weekend, passed Spencer Pratt. Oh, you'd understand, picked up 20% of the vote somehow. For several days after election night, early results showed Rahman in third place behind Pratt, the progressive and first South Asian councilwoman at L.A. City Hall, inched much closer on Friday when she received twice as many votes as Pratt. A registered Republican on Saturday, Rahman narrowed the gap again, trailing by about 7,500 votes. Quote, we're encouraged by the latest vote count and remain grateful to the thousands of Angelinos that have powered this campaign, Rahman said in a statement to NBC Los Angeles on Sunday. NBC LA reached out to Pratt's campaign for after Sunday's vote dump, but has not received a response. Pratt did, however, post on X comparing Rahman's gain in votes since election night to the number of people who experienced homelessness each night in the city. He's right. She gained, what is it, 43,000-plus votes, and there were 43,000-plus homeless people in Los Angeles. Well, that's a weird comparison. It's a weird coincidence, isn't it? California state law requires the county elections officials to complete and certify results within 30 days of an election, although NBC News has not projected which candidate will face Bass. In November, Bass's campaign released a statement following Sunday's drop, referring to Rahman as the mayor's general election opponent. Quote, we look forward to winning a contest. Opponent who lives in Kansas near schools and fights against hiring more cops yet is MIA and on saving Hollywood jobs and fighting back when ICE invades L.A., campaign spokesperson Alex Stack said, who's clearly an idiot, I added. Dan Schnur, political communication professor at the University of Southern California, at the University of California, Berkeley, and Pepperdine University, says Rahman obtaining a runoff spot would present challenges for Bass's campaign strategy. I don't care. I'm not going to get into that. Because she shouldn't have the spot. Now we're going to find out what the federal government actually can do, what the DOJ actually can do. And here's what I mean. You've got a situation where they say they're investigating. And they should. They've got a situation where they say they're investigating, and they're going to get to the bottom of what's going on. And they should. But they got to do it now. You've got less than 30 days. You've got like 26 days from now to get this done before somebody tries to certify something on July 2nd or 3rd. You got to do it now. I mean, keep in mind, California refuses to give Harmeet Dillon what she wants as the DOJ Assistant Attorney General for Civil Rights. They refuse to give her what she wants, which is the actual voting rolls. Who is voting in California? And how did they collect that many votes? I mean, that's just happened somehow over the weekend where she passed by Pratt easily, like he was standing still. He doesn't gain any votes, she gains them all. Come on, man. We're not going to fall for that okie-dokie again, are we? Your thoughts about this when we come back. 833-JOE-PAGS, 833-563-7247, or go to joepags.com, scroll down, click on contact. You want to see some of those pictures from over the weekend? You want to see me playing the national anthem on the saxophone at the Talkers Convention? Go and check that out over on Instagram, joepags.com/Instagram, or joepags.com/TikTok. Also posted some videos on news items while we were there. But I need to know, do you really believe that somehow this woman who conceded last week not only came back, but she's pushing Karen Bass for the lead, and now Bass is openly campaigning against her? Dude, you got to be kidding me. 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You'll be glad you did. We're back after this. 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
16: This is House Call for Health. June is Scoliosis Awareness Month. The Scoliosis Research Society says the goal is not only to highlight the need for awareness, but also public education and early detection, and to unite patients, families, clinicians, physicians, institutions, and related businesses in the hope of forming collaborative partnerships of local events, activities, and grassroots networking. Scoliosis is a condition of side-to-spine curves measuring more than 10 degrees. So on a patient's X-ray, their spine appears more like an S or C rather than a straight line. That leads to hips or shoulders being uneven. Treatments depend on the severity of the curve, with some only needing monitoring, others need bracing to prevent progression, and in severe cases, surgery may be required. The National Scoliosis Foundation estimates around 7 million people in the U.S. have the condition. For more health news, go to foxnewshealth.com. 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I'm Lisa Brady, Fox News.
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13: Hi, great to have you. Thanks. I appreciate you stopping by. There is a lot going on. Matt Eisman at the bottom there. Polo, do you watch the American Ninja Warrior?
19: I have. It's been a while.
13: I mean, it's a pretty cool show. Now, I assume that Matt Eisman was one of the creators of the show or something because he's so attached to it. And I think that's really cool. But he was a guy who was just hired. He was literally a doctor. Look at his career path. He was a doctor, like a medical, like a physician.
19: Okay.
13: And said, I don't really want to do this. I'm going to become a comedian in Los Angeles. What? Like, went to medical school, became a general practitioner, and then moved to Los Angeles to be a comedian. Boom.
19: I mean, that's different. It's a different path.
13: I mean, that's like 8 years of education to be a doctor. Oh, not like a Jill Biden doctor.
19: Yeah, I was going to say, I mean, but that's 8 years I can't think of the word now.
13: See, this is why you're not a doctor.
19: This is why. Eight years of material is what I was going to say.
13: Exactly right. 8 years of material for his comedy show. Well, that didn't work out very well because he ended up being a host of American Ninja Warrior. He's not a comedian. By the way, he did win The Apprentice in 2017. And in the interview, I'm like, yeah, it was like hanging out with Trump. He said, it wasn't Trump. It was Arnold. I forgot. That was like the one season Arnold did. So we had that conversation as well. But I wanted to know, you know, if he thought this was going to be what it is. American Ninja Warrior has been around 18 seasons now. Season 18 starts tonight, which is crazy. Got a lot of other shows that have gone by the wayside, and this one keeps on going. And in fact, and Jenny brought this up, I had no idea about this before I interviewed him. In fact, some of the actual events they do in American Ninja Warrior are going to be in the 2028 Olympics. What? Now, I watched the show, and I thought to myself, I could probably do that. But the truth is, I probably couldn't do anything they do. I would bet my heavy ass could not do any of that. Pull anything new.
19: They don't do any like shooting things anymore.
13: No, nothing? No. Mm. I could wave at the audience and then I'd be done. The first obstacle. Boom! I'm in the water. Have a nice day.
19: It happens.
13: I'm telling you, that's what I would probably do. But talking to him about doing it again, is he really friends with Akbar, his co-host? What about the ages of these people that are competing in Ninja Warrior going down and getting younger and younger every single year? What about that? So, I mean, at the end of the day, you've got a show that is so unbelievably popular. Coming back starts tonight, although it's up against the NBA Finals, so probably won't get great ratings tonight, but do me a favor and DVR it. Really cool to hang out with Matt. We've been following each other on X for a very long time, but I've never had the opportunity to talk to the guy, which is, it was actually very cool. I enjoyed it a lot. I think you'll enjoy it as well. That's after the break. 833-JOE-PAGS, 833-563-7247, joepags.com. Stay here.
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22: Fox News, I'm Tom Graham. President Trump wants the Senate to confirm his acting attorney general to the cabinet on a permanent basis.
23: The White House has officially sent the Senate the nomination of Todd Blanche to be attorney general. Blanche has been the acting AG since early April, following the resignation of former attorney general Pam Bondi.
22: Fox's Jared Halperin there. After just one day, the defense team for Carmelo Anthony has rested in his murder trial in Texas. He's accused of killing another high school student, Austin Metcalf.
24: The defense argued that Anthony acted in self-defense and out of fear after Metcalf pushed him first. One of the defense witnesses today was a school police officer. He testified that knives under 5 inches are legal to carry here in Texas.
22: Fox's Brooke Taylor, the case does have racial implications. Anthony is black, Metcalf is white. 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
2: It's time for your Walla Walla Valley weather update. Tonight the skies will be mostly cloudy but gradually clearing as the night continues, with winds averaging around 3 to 8 miles an hour while temperatures settle near 50 degrees. Tomorrow you'll see sunny skies with calm winds averaging around 5 to 9 miles an hour with temperatures reaching highs in the low 80s. To get news notifications and to stream KTEL and all of Elkhorn Media Group stations, download the Elkhorn mobile app.
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26: I'm Bill Hemmer, and these are the most impactful moments in American history. It was the summer of 1969, and on a dairy farm in upstate New York, a sea of people gathered together for 3 days of peace and music. The Woodstock Music Art Fair was a miraculous success born out of chaos. The tiny town of Bethel had gotten ready for 50,000 attendees. But instead, they were greeted by 400,000 individuals from all over America. Independent artists like Carlos Santana became household names. Others like Janis Joplin, The Who, Jimi Hendrix, and The Grateful Dead cemented themselves as rock icons. The festival was a snapshot of the free-spirited optimism that captivated America's youth and proved that music can be a powerful vessel for change. For more, go to foxnewspodcast.com. I'm Bill Hemmer, Fox News.
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0: family, you love American Ninja Warrior. Every time it's on, I watch it. I think to myself, I could do all that, which, of course, I can't do any of that. But when you hear me say that, you probably think of Matt Eisman. Matt Eisman is the face of American Ninja Warrior, and I say that to just be honest. I thought he invented the show. He's with me now. The show starts back up tonight. The premiere for this season is tonight. Matt, how are you? Good to see you.
1: Joe, I'm good, but I got to say, as a host, I'm a little embarrassed that your voice sounds better saying American Ninja Warrior than mine does.
0: I don't think so.
1: You got the baritone going, but it's mellifluous. I love it.
0: Well, so I appreciate
1: it's
0: that.
1: It's so exciting that we've got our new season coming out. It's season 18, and it's one of the things I love is this is a show that families experience together, but we're seeing families competing, and it's amazing when you've got a mom who's competing with her son, her daughter, and her husband. We've got families who are bringing out 3-4 siblings. It's really fun to be a part of something that's become bigger than a TV show.
0: If you don't mind, I want to jump into what I said off the top. You really, I thought you invented the show because you are so, you mentioned that show, you think of Matt Eisman. How did you get the job?
1: That's because what I say,
0: Joe. You're a great host.
1: Okay.
0: You're a guy who's been in the business a long time. How do you get the job?
1: So it was the first job I was ever offered. Normally we have to audition for things, but at that point I was hosting a show called Sports Soup, which was a spinoff of The Soup with Joel McHale. And so it was sports and

0: last year. Started out, his dad was competing back in season six, well over a decade ago. He was just a little kid running around. Then we had an American Ninja Warrior Jr. where he competed as an 11-year-old and won. And then last season on the main show, he wins it all. And now he's out here. It's his dad. It's him. It's his brother and his sister. All of them competing alongside each other. And it's just, it's amazing to see, how much they've given this ninja community and how much it really is about being a family.
1: It's Matt Eisman. Go follow him right now. You can go to MattEisman.com as his website. You and I follow each other, I think, on Twitter or Instagram or something, and we have for a long time. I think since
0: whatever
1: you came to
0: called,
1: San Antonio.
0: Right?
1: It's one of those. Whatever the hell it is.
0: I slept on my glasses, Joe. That's why these are uneven. I was just noticing. Like, I slept on them and bent them. This is a big guy problem. So my glasses are uneven. I apologize.
1: No, it's all good. It's going to start a trend. It's going to start a fad. Are you and Akbar friends in real life? Because you guys get along.
0: We just spent all day together. We're out here in New York, and we did the Today Show, and then we did a satellite media tour, and it was he and I along with Zuri. And in fact, just on Sunday, I took my 6-month-old son down to Akbar to meet his family.
1: Oh, that's great.
0: And it's really fun. Like, I think Akbar's a tremendous host, but Joe, he is a good man. Like, he's just, I feel better having him in my life. Nice. I've just come to admire him so much. And his kid, it's amazing, especially with a young kid of my own now, being like, honestly, Akbar is the kind of dad I aspire to be.
1: Oh, that's amazing. It's Matt Eisman. Go follow him everywhere. Yeah. Check out American Ninja Warrior tonight. You guys have, is any of that scripted? Because you guys seem like you're just talking up there. And some of the bits are scripted, obviously, but it seems like the crosstalk is pretty normal, pretty natural.
0: Yeah, it is. Listen, we go sunset to sunrise. So there is a lot of us running our mouths. And, you know, the stuff up top, like, welcome to Las Vegas, where it's the season premiere.
1: Yeah, right.
0: That stuff will be scripted or picked up afterwards. But everything on the calls, that's happening live. And it's really fun now because he and I have been together for, I think, almost a decade and a half.
1: Oh, wow.
0: Actually, it is. I think it's 15 years. And it's just like, we're like an old married couple, Joe. And like, we know the old dad jokes that we're each going to tell. And it really is just fun. And also, obviously he played in the NFL. His brother was the all-star. And Akbar always said, I was the workman. I was the one who had to work hard to get anywhere. And I think it's one of the things that we both love. I was a college athlete, nothing spectacular, but we've all seen, like, in sports, you get what you work for. And our show is like a beautiful testament to that, where it's not about the most talented. It really is the ones who work the hardest and those who are mentally the toughest. I think it's kind of, you know, it's the American dream encapsulated in one show.
1: Well, listen, you're extremely talented, but you also seem like my next door neighbor. I think that's a big draw of why people keep on tuning in. but Matt, why has this show lasted so long when we've seen a lot of reality shows go by the wayside? You guys have this staying power. What is it?
0: You know, I think one of the things, so we were talking about this, like, again, my co-host Akbar Bajbimala, 6'6", 260 pounds, still has a six pack. Like, he's a genetic specimen, and he was okay in the NFL. So, you know, when you watch those sports, we love watching Victor Wembanyama.
1: Oh, yeah.
0: But we're not 7'4" and insanely talented.
1: Right.
0: So, you know, it's great to watch these athletes, but when you watch American Ninja Warrior and you turn on and you see someone who looks like you, you know, a mother sees another mother out there with three kids. And I think there's just something so relatable that these are your friends and neighbors. These are your teachers, your doctors, and they're out here on this thing doing something extraordinary. And I think what I love about our show, which is the same thing as the Olympics, is, you know, in most sports, you can make hundreds of millions of dollars, all this. But in the Olympics and on Ninja, usually this is it. Your one moment. And most people aren't going to win the money. And so for so many of them, it's just this chance, I think, to show themselves that with hard work, they did something maybe even they didn't think they could accomplish. And to me, those are the best moments, is when you see someone get to the top of the warp wall, hit a buzzer, and, like, you know, a son look at the father and be like, all this time, and it pays off. Akbar and I, especially the older we get, we tear up in there with these stories. It's so fun seeing these moments.
1: Yeah, what's interesting is when the vignettes are about to start, where you're telling the background of the person, I'm like, come on, just get to it. I want to see them do the course.
0: God.
1: And then they start the story. And I'm like, ah, damn it, they got me. Because there's always something. Are you with me? Because it's like, let's get to the action.

0: But then the story is such a great side note.
1: Funny.
0: Like, I need it. Go ahead.
1: I'm old enough to remember, like, watching the Olympics and thinking, I don't care about the backstory. Meanwhile, you tell the backstory, all of a sudden you're watching curling and,
0: right,
1: you know, learning about John Schuster and Matt Hamilton. And I think that's the beautiful thing with Ninja Warrior is, look, it's 2 hours of people on a jungle gym if you don't have the backstories.
0: Right.
1: But when these people open up and, you know, what's so impressive is how many of the kids who maybe are a little differently, and maybe socially a little awkward.
0: Yes.
1: How many of them come out and share their story and then share, but through Ninja, I gained this confidence and I gained these new friends.
0: Right.
1: And I just think, you know, when I was 15 or 16, you know, anything that was embarrassing, you wanted to hide, and to see these kids going out there and going, but I'm better. You know, I've gotten through this. I think it's really fun to then see people online say, wow, you know, that feels like my story out there. And I think everyone gets a little boost, I think, from Ninja Warrior.
0: It's Matt Eisman, host of American Ninja Warrior. Starts back up tonight. It's the 18th season tonight or 19th?
1: It's the 18th, which is just crazy. And yeah. I know, listen, I'm hopelessly pimping the show, and obviously I'm biased, but it really is fun. As my mom says, my dear sweet mom, she's like, you know, I'm not embarrassed to tell people you work on this show, which I don't know what it says about the other stuff I've done in my career, but my mom's very proud of Ninja Warrior, and that means a lot.
0: What does it feel like to be a part of all these ninja gyms showing up across the country? I mean, dude, there's a ninja gym in every small town now, and they're packed.
1: Yeah, it's so cool. I mean, so 2028, obstacles are going to be a part of the Olympics in the modern pentathlon.
0: Wow.
1: And it's just incredible because, again, when we started this show, it was based on a Japanese game show. And it, you know, it was very tongue in cheek, and to see it become, you know, this kind of earnest show and about achievement, and then to see this become not a show, but a sport.
0: Yeah.
1: And now we have athletes who grew up, you know, not as gymnasts or soccer players or football players, but as ninja warriors. And it has been amazing as they have now become the next generation competing because, Joe, they're so good. They're so good.
0: Yeah.
1: And they're young. Their bodies are bulletproof. Oh, as an old man, I'm just jealous, but it's amazing to watch this next generation of ninjas that are rising up.
0: I don't know this to be a fact. I'm 59. I feel like we're close to the same age, are we?
1: Yeah. I'm 55. Oh my God.
0: You double forgot nickels. For a second. Yeah. See that? Yeah, we're getting older.
1: You know what? That's a sign, right?
0: Literally, no,
1: I've got a 6 month old son. Joe, the question is, will he be out of diapers before I'm in them? That's the joke.
0: I think he will. I think he'll be fine. But the reason I bring up age, could you and I do any of the stuff they do on this show? I go to the gym all the time. I'm in the gym 3 to 5 days a week.
1: Right,
0: I'm pretty big.
1: Can I do anything? We see you wearing this. We see you wearing the medium shirt to show off the guns, Joe. You obviously know you're fit, but I'm going to tell you, you've got a problem. You've got a lot of mass. You've got a lot of muscle.
0: Yeah.
1: And in Ninja Warrior, it's so much about strength to weight. So here's the other thing. Unless you've been doing like explosive moves with your shoulder,
0: I can't do.
1: I would look like the knight. I would look like the knight in Monty Python where just, you know, an arm would just fall off if I tried any of these things anymore. But what's, you know, and I say that, but then there are athletes who are my age or older. There are athletes out there. I have rheumatoid arthritis. That's always been my excuse.
0: Right.
1: We have an athlete out there who's been crushing the show for years with the same disease. So it really is amazing what these people overcome. And someday I'm gonna do it, but it ain't today.
0: No, it's not today for me either. I'm 240 pounds. I couldn't hold myself on that. Yeah. Forget about it.
1: Yeah, that's it. We are similarly built. We are the ones people don't want to sit next to on the airplane, Joe.
0: Exactly right. It's Matt Eisman. Go to MattEisman.com. Here in San Antonio a few years ago when you had the tryouts, I know people waited in line and tried out that way. But it almost seems like they're trying out through social media now. How does it work?
1: You know,
0: how do you get on the show?
1: So we used to be able to do that. We used to have the walk online, and it was one of the things where, you know, we had a guy, King of the Walk-Ons, Dave, and he waited in line. I think it was something like 700 days, something insane.
0: Wow.
1: But he got on the show and he made the most out of it. And I think that we loved it. We loved where, you know, people would camp out for days, weeks, and it was great because, you know, to give them that shot that they weren't expecting. But the pandemic put an end to all of that, where
0: right.
1: we couldn't have people camping out. And it's just the reality is of it now, or are we just have to, we can't run the walk-ons, which is a shame. Everyone has to be vetted and let right. in. So it's a little more controlled, but we missed it. We missed that idea because it's kind of that thing of, hey, literally you show up, give a shot. And we had a guy who was a youth pastor in Dallas who was built like us, which was really annoying, but he was incredible. And his church group, all the kids said, you got to go do it. He did it, hit the buzzer and became a breakout star. And we were just like, that was impressive.
0: It's Matt Eisman, the host of American Ninja Warrior, starts back up tonight. Unfortunately, the finals in the NBA are on tonight, too. So that might be a bit of a challenge.
1: I didn't notice. I'm in New York.
0: Right, exactly. You can't. I just got back from New York yesterday, so I'm with you. And yeah. By the way, we're here in San Antonio, so it's San Antonio versus New York. But that said, I DVR your show every single episode, and we'll binge it on the weekend. Do you find a lot of people do that?
1: Well, they do. And, you know, it's the crazy thing where a lot of people, I mean, when we grew up, you knew the TV schedule. You knew yes. when Love Boat was on, when Fantasy Island was on. You planned your life yeah. around it. And now, you know, people may not even know what network it's on, what night it airs,
0: right.
1: because it's like you, they'll just go on and say, hey, there's a new season. Here's a new episode I haven't watched.
0: Right.
1: And, you know, the reality is we have quite a few seasons. My mom called and go, I was watching a season. She goes, I thought it was a new season. Then I realized it was season 7. She's like, you're everywhere. And we're like, yeah, we've got a lot of seasons, Mom.
0: I love that. It's Matt Eisman. Check out American Ninja Warrior. And again, yeah. DVR if you're not, if you can't watch it live tonight. When it yeah. comes to, when it comes to the athletes, they're getting younger and younger. There's some kid 18 years old is out there dominating people who are 35. Why is that, do you think? Why the switch in age?
1: Well, why are the kids so much better? It is just what happened is these are the kids who grew up all going to ninja gyms since they could walk. These are the ones who got to compete on Ninja Junior when they were young, and really hone their skills. So I think it was the same thing. If you remember UFC, like the very first UFC was in Denver, and it was right. literally a sumo wrestler taking on a karate expert, taking right. on a boxer. And then people started crossing over in their training. But then, you know, 15 years later, there was a group of athletes who grew up training mixed martial arts. And that's what we saw in Ninja, where really it was a couple seasons ago when these kids who grew up with gyms, they started to hit the show. And it's just their ability has been insane. But the amazing thing is our OG ninjas have managed to stay with it.
0: Yeah.
1: And right. it's so great when we've got like Joe Morowski, who's a father of three.
0: The Weatherman.
1: He's out there still one of our top ninjas. The Weatherman.
0: Yeah.
1: And it's so great to see some of these old school guys and like Daniel Gill, which is crazy to call him an old school guy, but he's got two daughters and he's still one of the best ninjas. So the young bloods haven't entirely taken over.
0: Have you ever seen Daniel Gill and Kenny G in the same place? I'm just wondering.
1: Dude, I said the same thing. It is professionally good looking hair. It is incredible. I mean, and his wife has the same hair. Their kids right. are going to be like tangled. It's going to be so blessed. I'm jealous.
0: Wonderful hair. It is Matt Eisman. Oh, Matt, I'd be remiss if I didn't bring up the Celebrity Apprentice. I've got to bring it. I've interviewed President Trump 15 times, including at the White House. I know him personally. I don't want to get into politics at all. What was it like hanging out with him on that show? By the way, my entire family was rooting for you to win. I'm so glad you did. What was it like going through that?
1: Well, thank you. So Trump wasn't around for ours because I was on with Arnold Schwarzenegger.
0: Oh, okay. All right.
1: And if you recall, Trump had moved on to a different job at that point. So when we filmed the show in 2016, and he had, I think he'd announced, but you know, was still one of 16 for the primary.
0: Right.
1: And then when the show aired, he just won the presidency. And so I think it was tough because fans of Trump were upset that Trump wasn't hosting and,
0: right.
1: You know, opponents of Trump were upset that it still was his show.
0: Right.
1: So the show kind of got buried, but I have stayed the apprentice. I won. I've stayed close friends with Arnold Schwarzenegger. He actually helped me propose to my wife.
0: Oh, wow. That's awesome.
1: And so it has been the great blessing of my life. Certainly in Hollywood, the greatest thing I've done was getting to become friends with Arnold Schwarzenegger. And in next week, I'm flying out to Vienna. I host the Austrian World Summit, and it's one of the top climate meetings. And
0: wow,
1: last year Tony Blair was the guest. It's incredible. So it's really nice. Like I go from stand-up comedy in Naples, Florida, to Ninja Warrior, to hosting this summit with world leaders. And it's, and the best, you know, the best part is Arnold's there.
0: That's so cool.
1: I can bring up Arnold, and he's, oh, he's the best.
0: Well, you're not going to call out my medium shirt with Arnold, are you? You're not going to.
1: I mean, listen, if you got the gun show, Joe, you got to show them off. And you work. Listen, people don't understand at our age.
0: It takes work. Hey, I'm old,
1: it's
0: dude.
1: A lot.
0: It's not easy.
1: I just got mass.
0: No, you look great.
1: Spaghetti.
0: You look great. MattEisman.com. Go there. Check out American Ninja Warrior tonight. It does start back up tonight. It's the 18th season. You might be watching the finals. Make sure that you DVR it. We're back after this in the Joe Pags Show.
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0: Just smile. I thought Matt was great. There is a little bit more to that interview. We'll post it over online eventually. Make sure that you DVR American Ninja Warrior if you like it as much as my family does. I appreciated hanging out with him. And again, a lot of you get the show after after we get done doing it, like later at night, so you might already know the result. But let me say this going into it. Go Spurs, go. I've got it on DVR right now. We'll go and check that out as soon as we're done here. I do appreciate you hanging out tonight. We've got the Sid Rosenberg interview up on YouTube. JoePags.com/YouTube. Go check that out. That is Polo. Sam is off. We're back tomorrow, same time, same place. See ya.
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16: It's time for your Walla Walla Valley weather update. Tonight the skies will be mostly cloudy but gradually clearing as the night continues, with winds averaging around 3 to 8 miles an hour while temperatures settle near 50 degrees. Tomorrow you'll see sunny skies with calm winds averaging around 5 to 9 miles an hour with temperatures reaching highs in the low 80s. 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
18: She advances. I'm Lisa Lacerra, Fox News. Progressive Los Angeles City Council Mayor Lethia Rahman has claimed the second spot in the runoff for mayor.
19: The 44-year-old will face fellow Democrat incumbent Karen Bass, a 72-year-old former congresswoman who was first elected L.A. mayor in 2022. But Bass has faced a string of backlash over last year's deadly wildfires. A rep for Bass saying in a statement, a campaign against Nithya Rahman, who allows encampments near schools and cuts the police force, is one Mayor Bass looks forward to winning.
18: Fox's Christian Goodwin in L.A., Republican Spencer Pratt, who gained a lot of attention after attacking Mayor Bass's response to the L.A. fires, is out of the running. Israel and Iran appear to pause strikes after a weekend of battles.
20: But it's unclear if the fighting will stop for good. Iranian leaders have said any deals they make will be contingent on an end to fighting in southern Lebanon between Israel and Hezbollah. But today, the IDF continued their campaign in southern Lebanon against Iranian-backed Hezbollah, which has been launching rockets into northern Israel.
18: Fox's Max Gordon in Dubai. This comes as President Trump and Israeli Prime Minister Benjamin Netanyahu appear to be at odds over the conflict, with President Trump saying Israel could end up fighting alone if it goes back to the war with Iran. And President Trump wants the Senate to confirm his acting attorney general to the cabinet on a permanent basis.
21: The White House has officially sent the Senate the nomination of Todd Blanche to be Attorney General. Blanche has been the acting AG since early April, following the resignation of former Attorney General Pam Bondi. Blanche was confirmed as the Deputy Attorney General last year, largely along party lines. Since his elevation, he has defended a Justice Department settlement that would have established an anti-weaponization compensation fund that has been put on hold amid bipartisan backlash.
18: Fox's Jared Halpern in Washington. 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
18: A court appearance for the soldier accused of using insider information about Venezuela to make money on prediction markets.
24: In April, Gannon Ken Van Dyke pled not guilty to charges he used his knowledge as an Army soldier about U.S. action in Venezuela to place bets on Polymarket. Today, he appeared in court for a pretrial hearing at which future court dates were set up. Van Dyke is accused of using the prediction betting platform Polymarket to make more than $400,000 over the arrest of Venezuela's leader, Nicolas Maduro. Outside court, Van Dyke's attorney said his client did not have a say over the events that happened and that only the president did. Van Dyke's accused of violating non-disclosure agreements he signed in the Army to violate the Commodity Exchange Act, commit wire fraud, and one count of unlawful monetary transaction. Jessica Rosenthal, Fox News.
18: Nearly a year after his death, the Clearwater, Florida Police Department has found Hulk Hogan died of natural causes. The department releasing a 70-page report on Hogan's death, saying there's no evidence to indicate any criminal wrongdoing related to his death. An emergency response in Texas after more flesh-eating screwworm flies have been discovered, threatening a multi-billion dollar cattle industry.
25: Texas Governor Greg Abbott activating the state's Emergency Operations Center and mobilizing multiple agencies to combat the reemergence of the New World screwworm, a highly destructive livestock pest not seen since the 1960s, with now four confirmed cases in about a week, hundreds of miles apart in Texas. According to the USDA, the screwworm, a parasitic fly, is dangerous because, unlike other flies, its larvae or maggots eat live flesh, which could threaten the nation's cattle industry. The state urging Texas ranchers and residents to inspect their animals daily. Jeff Manasso, Fox News.
18: Wall Street, some stocks recovered part of last week's losses. The Dow lost 80, the Nasdaq up to 20, the S&P plus 21. I'm Lee Silasara. This is Fox News.
26: Last time we checked on Petticoat Junction Lane, all was well. Until...
27: Jed! 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
29: This is a Democrat infighting, and they're going to use these women. Now, everybody else has piled in. So many people on the left are now attacking these women. What happened to Believe All Women? What is taking them so long? They got rid of all of the safeguards that they would need in order to validate or affirm the integrity of a cast ballot. That doesn't make any sense.
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32: But Mr. President,
31: your one-sided crooked networks. All right, let's call it quits because I've had enough. Thank you, darling. Have a good time.
0: Mr. President, let's please. I traveled all the way to Wisconsin.
31: I've sat in the rain with you for an hour. On and off in the rain, and I've given you enough time. You ought to straighten out your press, because you know what?
0: Mr. President,
31: a country can never be great with a dishonest press.
0: Listen, we traveled all the way to Wisconsin for this interview.
29: Oh, and you traveled all the way to... Was it an interview? Because it seemed like, you know, when you say the word interview, what is that? I mean, that's you're asking questions in search of answers. And when I was listening to the questioning that she was putting forth, it sounded less like questions in search of answers for the voting public and more like, I'm going to present to you a list of biases and you're going to have to either affirm or just that's all you're going to do. And if you don't affirm my bias, then I'm just going to go. I mean, that's just what it seemed like. It didn't seem like an interview. And this is what I can't stand. I cannot stand how most of the legacy press does this stuff, because did you as a viewer, if you watched any part of that interview, which I don't think that my audience did, but just bear with me for a moment. If you watched any part of that interview, did you walk away feeling as though you were more informed because of that? Did you feel like you were more informed? Did you feel like, I don't know, like you got answers to the questions that have been circulating? Did you get any of that? Because I didn't. I mean, I was watching it. And I'm like, well, none of this is making sense here. Because it was her presenting bias and then really going at POTUS over it. But that's not journalism. That's activism. And so much of what the legacy press does is activism. Do you think that Graham Plattner would have received even like, I don't know, any amount of, what do I want to say, pushback or, that's what I'm looking for, just an aggrievedness? I don't know how to put it.
3: Backlash or
29: something. Do you think that he would have gotten like a any part of that, as much as that at all? I don't think so. That's the thing. This is so goofy. So that was his interview with Kristen Welker. And Kristen Welker, by the way, was getting a lot of pushback for this. I mean, at least from the right, I guess, so to speak, the conservative part, the people who understand how journalism works. But she's with NBC News. And she, at one point during that interview, because Trump was calling out the insanity of whatever the hell is happening in California with the voting, and we're going to talk about that coming up, but she was like defending it at one point. I mean, it's Los Angeles and they're taking a month to count the votes for mayor. Los Angeles, they're taking a month to count votes for mayor. Over a month. They're just going to count votes until they have enough for their Democrat to win. Now, I don't know why Trump decided to sit down with Welker. Who suggested that to him, and who thought that was a good idea? Not because I don't think that he came off badly in this. I think he held his ground. I think that the people who don't like Trump are going to find everything that they don't like in that interview, right? That's just sort of how it is. The people who don't like Trump, they're going to feel affirmed by this interview. The people who like Trump are going to be like, that's exactly how we would have done it. That's it. That's exactly how we would have hoped that he would have handled that. And so it's just weird. So he walks out of that interview. I mean, this is cut to, for instance, listen to this. This is like where she was defending it part of the time. Watch.
31: It was a dirty election.
0: Mr.
31: And it's
0: President,
31: happening again right now in
0: never
31: California.
0: Presented evidence.
31: It's happening
0: the
31: right now in California. Right now, it's look at what's
0: Where's
31: happening
0: the
31: in California.
0: To that?
31: It's
0: the Republicans
31: 4 days.
0: Are doing well in California.
31: It's, no, they're not. They're dropping fast because it's a rigged election. Let me tell you, It's 4 days, and they aren't even close
0: that's
31: to coming
0: how they,
31: up
0: that's
31: with
0: how they count
31: you know
0: the
31: why
0: votes
31: they're doing
0: California.
31: That? Because they're cheating
29: See,
31: on
29: she's
31: the election.
29: Defending it.
0: What, do you have evidence?
29: She sounds like an activist. She sounds like an because she is. By the way, who at NBC decided that it was going to be a good idea for them to do an interview outside in a thunderstorm? What D-bag audio engineer decided that was going to be good? What set director or stage director thought that was going to be good to do? Who the hell is running the broadcast over at NBC? There is no way in hell any respectable broadcast would say, yes, we're going to sit outside in the rain and do this interview. Because then the sound is an agitation. It's an agitator. I think that was kind of the whole point, Kane. Don't you think so?
3: Absolutely.
29: That was stupid. I would have immediately, first off, I would have said, no, it's NBC. Hell no, we're not going to do this interview because you guys are garbage. And, you know, we're not going to, we're just going to buy it. You don't need to do that stuff. They don't need to do NBC. They don't need to do any of that. I mean, we are going to get, we're going to get into a lot of stuff today. So we're going to talk about, let me just get you set up. We're going to get into the Iran stuff because there's several ways to look at this. In addition to everything that happened over the weekend, you had POTUS. There's this back and forth between POTUS and, oh, did he tell Netanyahu that Netanyahu needs to withhold any kind of response to Iran? Because as you know, here's how it started. Hezbollah in southern Iran decided they were going to start firing rockets off, right? They were going to start firing rockets off at Iran. And at Israel. When Israel responds to Hezbollah in southern Lebanon, then Iran, if that tells you anything, that, I mean, absolutely, you can completely clearly see that Hezbollah is just an extension of Iran, always has been. And when Israel responds to Hezbollah, after Hezbollah is firing rockets, then Iran responds and starts firing rockets at Israel. So how is there any kind of, there's no ceasefire in place. They violated the ceasefire. There is no ceasefire now. That's it. And then POTUS reportedly tells the Israeli government and Netanyahu, well, withhold. Don't respond. We're going to talk about that because there's a couple of different ways to look at this. Is this an op to make it look as though there is disconnect there, which serves a bigger purpose? Or is there really this issue of Netanyahu and Trump completely at odds over this? I mean, both are possibilities. We're going to discuss both of those. I just want to get you set up with some of the other stuff that we have. Both of those are a possibility. I also want to get into some of this. We got some election stuff to look at. Woke Reich. We had a fun time over the weekend, let me tell you that. So we're going to dive into all of that. But as far as it pertains to the situation with Iran, so POTUS says Israel has no choice but to accept any deal that Iran, any Iran deal, rather, that POTUS makes. And he says that he's calling the shots on this. And that's one of the things that this, of course, comes out over the weekend, all explodes because Iran decided that they were going to violate a ceasefire and they were going to start lobbing rockets over towards Israel again. So this the way that the media put it, and this kind of came up in this interview with Velker as well, is that Trump somehow is this big giant warmonger and that he's just, you know, this is cut for. He was talking about he didn't. This is no there is no guarantee of no war ever for any administration, really. Watch this.
0: So you're saying you didn't break your promise, and yet, Mr. President, in your first term, you held to that promise, and it was so fundamental to who you were as a candidate to a first-term president. What changed? Because you insisted no new wars.
31: First of all, I didn't guarantee no war. Why would I have built the strongest military in the world? I built our military. I inherited a terrible military. We had no equipment. We had nothing. I built a tremendous military. Biden gave a lot of it away, but it's still a relatively small portion compared to what I built.
0: But you said it over and over again, Mr. President.
31: Why would I build a military? Now, I didn't want to use this, but I'm doing you and everybody else a big favor.
29: It's true. Where is he wrong? Where's the lie? Boy, she was so mad. She was so mad during that interview. And Iran came up, of course. He's saying that he said that he spoke to Netanyahu, his longtime ally and friend, has no say in the matter. He says, What he told Financial Times is, quote, I call the shots. I call all the shots. Netanyahu doesn't call the shots, is what he said. And this, again, it was because one entity entirely violated the ceasefire. And Trump also told Trey Yangst, he talked to him over the weekend, that talking about the missile attacks, he says this take the quote that he had, this takes place right as they're getting ready to have this agreement, this deal. And so you can't tell another country to not defend itself. And I know he thinks that that could rock or violate or maybe perhaps undermine any agreement with Iran. But I don't really give a rat's ass about agreeing to anything with Iran if they're going to violate every ceasefire. Still, they were firing over at our interests in Saudi Arabia over the weekend. Iran did. Nobody in the media seems to obsess over that. Nobody in podcast stands talking about that. Notice how they're entirely silent because they don't care about our troops. They don't care about any of that. All of these people, they don't care about any of that. It's all optics for them. We're going to get into the woke Reich, and I hope that you saw my speech over the weekend. We can play some of it actually coming up, but I've had it. I've absolutely had it. Went to the amazing Turning Point women's event that took place over the weekend, and the woke Reich hollered like the absolute demons from hell that they are. And I'm just going to get louder and louder about all of this, and you guys are going to take it. Woke Reich is going to shut up, and they're going to take it. So as we move, our partners that bring you the program, it's our friends over at Superbeats with Cholesterol Health Daily. 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
4: I'm Gianna Gelosi with your Fox True Crime Minute. Actor James Handy has died after being found stabbed to death in California, allegedly murdered by his girlfriend's son. Police say Handy was stabbed multiple times in the chest and was found unconscious outside of a home in Los Angeles County on Wednesday. He was rushed to the hospital where he died. According to investigators, James' girlfriend's son called 911 and said, "I am the son of man. I just killed the man of sin." Police say when they arrived at the scene, 44-year-old Michael Gledhill told them he was the
5: someone they were looking for. He was then arrested. Bail was set at $2 million. Born in New York, Handy has been appearing in films and TV for decades and was known for his role as an exterminator in the 1995 film Jumanji and more recently as the bartender Jimmy in the 2022 film Top Gun Maverick. James Handy was 81 years old. There's more on the story at foxnews.com or subscribe to the Fox True Crime podcast. I'm Gianna Gelosi with your Fox True Crime Minute.
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8: 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John F. Kennedy and Richard M. Nixon meet at the network studio in Chicago. 70 million viewers tuned in to see the candidates answer questions from moderator Howard K. Smith.
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15: And now, all of the news you would probably miss. It's time for Dana's Quick Five.
16: All right. So first up, the Knicks announced enhanced security measures for Game 3 because POTUS is set to attend. He's set to attend the game, apparently. So I was telling who he had a crazy travel stuff over the weekend and going into San Antonio. There were apparently every billionaire going to the game. Everybody was bringing their jets. So they announced this yesterday. It's Madison Square Garden. So they said that they got Secret Service there. They want to ensure a safe and enjoyable experience. No bags. I thought that was a gimme, like a no bag policy. They also said that there's going to be enhanced security when entering Madison Square Garden, TSA style screening procedures. Okay, is anybody going to go because tickets are like $8,000 and I'm not even exaggerating. Isn't that the price of the tickets? Steve, aren't they going for like thousands, like even the cheap seats? That's insane. There was one player that was kind of blasting the prices for that as well. So panic rooms and bunkers fear an unusual property trend. This isn't, I mean, I've seen a lot of this before. They said it's fueling a trend because people are paying lots of money to install bunkers and things like that on their property, or they want them already installed. This is a very interesting real estate. You know, I get it. This, let's see, I got a couple of others. I really wanted to show the video of this, but we may not have time of this. Let me pull this in here because I just saw this this morning. So they had this martial arts demonstration in China with robots. And one of the boys that was in the ring of people watching this little robot going around ended up getting just absolutely blitzed in the head. The robot roundhouse kicked him in the head. Like the, I imagine like the iRobot stuff, right? Roundhouse kick right in the head. It is, I'm surprised. I mean, that's like metal, heavy metal. And imagine just getting hit in the head with a giant chunk of metal. That's how, apparently he was okay, but still. New York City Councilwoman and congressional candidate Julie Wan apparently squatted in her luxury Queens condo, according to the landlord. Oh, I'm so surprised. A Marxist wanting to steal property and live like a welfare queen. She owes over $25,000 in back rent, and she has squatted in this, you know, this nice apartment for apparently, what is the, I mean, how many months?
1: Any length of time's illegal.
16: So it's the Skyline Towers on Long Island's, the Long Island City's waterfront. So I asked a friend of mine who was like, oh, that's like a super bougie area. I don't know the area, but my friend who is a New Yorker, born and raised, says it's a very bougie area. It's a 67-story skyscraper. It has a fitness center, swimming pool, sauna, spa, yoga room, all other A-list amenities. But she said that they never signed any lease, and apparently she said that her name was forged onto a bogus lease agreement. The landlord's like, are you crazy? So I just don't, I believe the landlord, not her. I'm just going to say it. I don't believe her at all because A, she's a Democrat. B, she's a New York Democrat. And C, you know, they all lie. So we have a lot coming up. The woke Reich and more. Stick with us.
2: 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Pressure.
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20: Fox News, I'm Tom Rigotti. The general election for Los Angeles mayor is now set. Fox's Kristen Goodwin reports.
21: Progressive L.A. City Council member Nithya Raman securing the second spot in the November runoff for Los Angeles mayor, advancing over former reality star Spencer Pratt, a registered Republican. Raman was elected to the council with the support of the Democratic Socialists of America. The 44-year-old will face fellow Democrat incumbent Karen Bass.
20: The defense rests in the trial of Carmelo Anthony, who's charged in the stabbing death of fellow high school student Austin Metcalf at a track meet last year.
22: Investigators say the confrontation began after Anthony sat under a tent belonging to Metcalf's team. The defense argued that Anthony acted in self-defense and out of fear after Metcalf pushed him first.
20: That's Fox's Brooke Taylor in McKinney, Texas. 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
0: 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Made on the inside to be worn on the outside. It's time for your Walla Walla Valley weather update. Tonight the skies will be mostly cloudy but gradually clearing as the night continues, with winds averaging around 3 to 8 miles an hour while temperatures settle near 50 degrees. Tomorrow you'll see sunny skies with calm winds averaging around 5 to 9 miles an hour with temperatures reaching highs in the low 80s. To get news notifications and to stream KTEL and all of Elkhorn Media Group stations, download the Elkhorn mobile app.
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16: Welcome back to the program. Dana Lash with you. We're at the bottom of this first hour. Happy Monday. Had a very busy weekend. Was in San Antonio for the Turning Point USA, the Young Women's Leadership Summit. Got to speak with a lot of very awesome young ladies there, and it was a very edifying event and a very good weekend. Although it was quite unfortunate to see that Erica Kirk, when she spoke, was heckled and ended up being heckled. Antifa was there. They busted into the lobby. I think it was Saturday morning. All hell broke loose. They fought with cops. People were arrested. And the evening before, when Erica Kirk was speaking, one of the insane, some like nut job who apparently purchased a ticket to go, decided to heckle her with Gal Sharpton conspiracy theories that are promoted by the mommy sleuces of Podcastistan. It's another little demographic. It was insane. I spoke, and here is a clip of those remarks. Watch.
28: Allow me to step out very boldly right now.
4: Exodus 22:22. You shall not afflict any widow or fatherless child. If you afflict them in any way and they cry out at all to me, I will surely hear their cry and my wrath will be hot. Deuteronomy 27:18. Cursed is the one who perverts the justice due the stranger, the fatherless, and the widow. Isaiah 1:17, learn to do good, seek justice, rebuke the oppression, defend the fatherless, plead for the widow. Jeremiah 22:3, do no wrong and do no violence to a stranger, the fatherless, or

0: father to the fatherless and a defender of widows. God has ordered his church to care for widows, that widows be included so they are not isolated, to protect widows, to care for widows, to not persecute a widow in the most ungodly of ways because you're jealous that you are not the one controlling an organization that that widow's husband built.
1: And it's true. I meant every syllable, and I'll say it again, and I'll get louder. And look, I'm going to tell you, it is, I get righteously outraged when I see good people being treated poorly. And I feel like, you know, I watch this stuff happen and I watch all these people go after Erica Kirk. I've only met Erica Kirk like once, very briefly, backstage with Charlie. And this was, it was at last year's event, which happened months before he was murdered. And it was at the event that was in Dallas. And she was very lovely, very nice. And you, I mean, she was always, you know, the support for Charlie. I don't think that Ed ever was planned, at least, you know, without knowing what was going to happen. You know, I think, you know, they have a plan B in place, but you never think that you're going to enact plan B, right? And Charlie had made it very clear that Erica was the one, and why would she not be? She's a strong Christian in her own right. She worked in retail. I mean, for crying out loud, she's a pageant girl. So she's, and I don't say that to be mean. I'm saying she's very put together and she just knows how to handle herself. But she was there, you know, she was supporting her husband, and then, you know, he's murdered and she has to step in, and that's how he wanted it. This is cut 10, part of that video. We'll just play this excerpt. Listen.
2: I appoint my wife to run Turning Point USA if something happens to me. Erica would do a great job.
1: And everyone's like, oh, that's it. The people who hate it are like, that's AI. What gets me is you have a bunch of people who have never met Charlie. They've never met Erica. They don't know any of these people. They've never met Candace. And I feel like they're a bunch of pick me mommy sleuths who are got tired of their true crime, and they're trying to fulfill the emptiness of their lives by replacing a husband's love by obsessing over a widow. And if my words are harsh, I can make them harsher, because some of you broads need a wake up call. I'm tired of this stuff. I'm tired of seeing, you know, she was very, very obviously upset, but she held it together on stage. She wasn't there for the whole weekend. She was scheduled to be there for the whole weekend, but who would want to endure that being targeted? She was targeted by Antifa, who I could not distinguish from the woke Reich at all. They are the same. Because they're all left. It's just they pretend that they're on the right because they think that's how they can make money off of, you know, these gullible idiots out there who give them all these clicks. It's insane. They had a protester that was, I don't want to show this, but he put on this homemade head that was supposed to resemble Charlie Kirk and pretended to get shot over and over again right in front of the hotel. This is insane. I made mention to one person the reason why they're targeting TPUSA so badly. And think about the optics of this. You had a bunch of woke Rikers that went to Moscow last week, and they've been singing the praises of Putin and the Kremlin and the state. They've been trying to act like Russia's, which I'm going to talk more about this in a minute, their Orthodox Church. Their Orthodox Church exists to advance government, not Jesus. That's number one. And if you don't know that, you don't know what you're talking about. The second thing is that the reason they target TPUSA is because TPUSA is the largest pro-liberty, pro-God, pro-West youth organization in the world, especially the United States, obviously. And when you think about all of the past revolutions around the world, different areas throughout history, they've all started as youth movements. Nazism began as a youth movement. The communist takeover in China, color revolution, Mao, the cultural revolution, Maoism, all of that, that began with the youth. When you look at the 60s and going into the early 70s with the demonstrations at college campuses, whether underground, that began as a youth movement. So if you were a communist and you wanted to destabilize your geopolitical foe without firing a shot, I mean, this is exactly what I would do. I would take over your youth movement. I would try to hijack it. That's why they're targeting them.

0: so badly. And that's why they're targeting Erica. I'm not a conspiracy theorist, but if I was going to guess as to who Tyler Robinson acted for, definitely the signs do not indicate for Israel. I mean, the woke Reich looks guiltier than anybody. And I think they know it. People are afraid to talk about it because they get ratioed by the bots on Instagram and on Facebook and on X. You can see it in my social media comments. I went and ran down. We were looking at half of these accounts that are doing it are brand new accounts. They don't follow anybody and they don't post. And then you have some people who are brain dead who fall in with it. And I really think that there are people who are so lonely and desperate to be included that they join the pile on so they can feel like they're part of something. And I'm trying really hard to be upright in how I talk about this, but the rage that I feel for these people is just about uncontainable. And then they have the audacity to say Christ is King, holding up rosaries on stage while they're silent about their what happened to their so-called friend's widow. Of course, you know, doesn't surprise me when you have your security clearance jerked by the Trump administration, by the way. I want to point that out. So people are afraid to talk about it. It's easier to, it would be super easy for me to make more money by buying into the outrage because that sells. The algorithms reward cruelty. They reward loud cruelty. They reward brainless reactions. And they're training people like monkeys to do this. They're training them to react this way. So you see stuff that's posted up there about Erica, and then I see people who call themselves Christians who clearly are betraying Christ and crucifying him again by their behavior, by acting absolutely demonic. And they try to shirk accountability for this. Now, here's the other part of it. The other part of it is this. It's not just targeting a pro-Western, pro-Christian, pro-liberty, pro-America organization, trying to destabilize it so you can take it over and start infecting other minds in the United States, particularly the youth. They're doing this to the churches. All these people blow so much smoke up the backside of the Kremlin after they go over there. I've never seen so many people eager to be loved in my life. You don't look like an influencer. You don't look like somebody who has influence. You don't look like somebody who has any power. You look like someone who's too stupid to know that they're getting so played. It's embarrassing. And the fawning all over the Russian Orthodox Church. That church exists to advocate for the state. It is not a church that advocates for Christ. It is a church that exists to co-opt God and push tyranny. What is the thing that scares tyrants? God's supremacy. Because if people have God, they cannot be controlled and subjugated by tyrants on earth. That's why they all hate Christianity. They hate it so bad. Tyrants hate Christianity so badly because of that. So what is a way to do an end run around that? Well, you decide to fashion your own church and you decide to change the rules and then try to act as though this is the only way. This is the only pure faith. This is the only way, the Russian Orthodox Church. That's it. They exist to promote the state, not Christ. And if you have any doubt about that, go and look how they treat Protestants. Go and look how they crack down on Christians that go outside of the state-approved church in Russia. All of these people, I am so embarrassed at their lack of knowledge on this, their absolute lack of historical understanding. Normally, humans possess this ability to sort of check themselves. They it's called cringe today, but normally they would feel embarrassed about broadcasting their absolute remedial education and stupidity to the extent that some of these people are, but they feel no shame because they're all about themselves. They worship at the altar of self while they blaspheme. That's what this is all about. So the purpose is to hijack the church. Who has held the rudder on the direction of the right in the United States for so many years? It's been the Christians. Well, if you can't remove Christianity, you can pervert it, just like the devil does. The devil can't create anything. The devil only perverts. That's what you're seeing with woke Rikers and trying to push this Russian Orthodox stuff now. And if people are upset over that, I hope you are. Demons will howl. Demons hate the light. And so they get louder. The closer to the truth you get, those demons holler and they scream and they cry out. And you notice it by their fruits. Notice all the ways they address people. They call Erica Kirk every name in the book. Every name in the book. Baseless. They sit here and act like, oh, she's a pedophile protector. All of those were completely ridiculous conspiracy theories that came from one Russian-backed entity. Shameful. All I know is this. I'm not concerned with vengeance in this life because God makes it very clear. He avenges the widow. He avenges the wronged. He brings injustice. But what I will say is this. Those people that push this stuff, dear God, the fate that awaits you at the hands of a mighty God. Millstone around the neck, the depths of the sea. You have no idea what you're in store for with your satanic behavior and your blasphemy. And you're too proud and sinful to even recognize it now. And you know I'm right. So you can howl all you want to. We'll just get louder. We have a lot more on the way as we roll towards Days of these United States, our partners that bring you the program, the folks over at Noble Gold, because in times of uncertainty, people wait. 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
13: But what would you say to a Republican who says, James, if there was a Republican combat veteran who had a Nazi tattoo, a Totenkopf tattoo, you wouldn't be so forgiving? What would you say to that?
14: It's true. I would say you're exactly right. If that person was a four-time combat veteran, I'd say I'd never vote for him, or maybe it's her now. We have women in combat. But you know, you can't do, but I wouldn't vote. I wouldn't vote for, I think the greatest danger we face right now is some Donald Trump.
0: By the way, being a veteran is not a get out of jail free card. That doesn't mean that you can go and just act like a jackwagon and treat people horribly, et cetera, et cetera, as Graham Plattner is obviously very clearly done. Just as being any other variable does not give anyone a get out of jail free card. And I find it ridiculous that Democrats spent D-Day weekend making these excuses for Graham Plattner. Just absolutely insane. And people like Carville, that was probably the tamest soundbite, I think, from maybe the past week that we could play of him.
15: Yeah, pretty much.
0: Yeah, it's been a little crazy. And, of course, everything observance of D-Day, which is, I love the history of World War II. And just every year I always read about everything that, I mean, it's just there's so many completely amazing stories that took place in one day with thousands and thousands and thousands and thousands of soldiers that made land and went in and knew. I mean, when they were approaching the shore, knowing what they were going to have to go through, waist-deep freezing water with a 70-pound pack and bullets whizzing at you from the cliffs. And so many people not making it initially, and yet they trudged forward anyway. You could either stay there, and I think one of the quotes from the one of the stories I read is one lieutenant was telling fellow soldier, you can either stay here and die or you can move forward. And just the amazing feat we were able to accomplish. Just stunning. Second hour is on the way. We have a lot in store for you still yet. Stick with us.
5: It's time for your Walla Walla Valley weather update. Tonight, the skies will be mostly cloudy, but gradually clearing as the night continues, with winds averaging around 3 to 8 miles an hour, while temperatures settle near 50 degrees. Tomorrow, you'll see sunny skies with calm winds averaging around 5 to 9 miles an hour, with temperatures reaching highs in the low 80s. To get news notifications and to stream KTEL and all of Elkhorn Media Group stations, download the Elkhorn mobile app.
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9: He says they're ready to deal. I'm Lisa LaSera, Fox News. Vice President J.D. Vance is saying Iran wants to negotiate even after a weekend of exchanging fire with Israel.
16: The Iranians don't want this war to continue. It's not in their best interest. And I think they're coming to the table, putting some real things on the table. We're, of course, going to verify it. But if we get to this deal, it's going to be a home run win for the American people.
9: On Fox's Jesse Waters Primetime, this coming after President Trump warned Israel to not strike Beirut in its battle with Hezbollah, or they could end up fighting Iran alone. The stage is set for the runoff election for Los Angeles mayor.
17: Progressive L.A. City Council member Nithya Raman securing the second spot in the November runoff for Los Angeles mayor, advancing over former reality star Spencer Pratt, a registered Republican. Raman was elected to the council with the support of the Democratic Socialists of America.
9: Fox's Kristen Goodwin in L.A. A data-sharing deal between the IRS and ICE is raising concerns from a government watchdog.
18: The Treasury Department Inspector General says ICE may have put some taxpayer information at risk when it collected the data for immigration investigations. The IG report, published last week, says when the IRS agreed to give taxpayer records to ICE as a way to cross-check names and addresses of immigrants in the country illegally, results were often mismatched, incomplete, or inaccurate. The agreement is also at the center of multiple lawsuits against both the IRS and ICE. The Treasury Inspector General does not provide recommendations in its report, but says concerns will be shared with the Department of Homeland Security.
9: Fox's Jared Halpern. A federal appeals court has ruled Alabama's use of nitrogen gas for executions needs more study of whether it violates a constitutional ban on cruel and unusual punishment. It's coming days before a scheduled execution by that method. The execution method was first used in Alabama in 2024. 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
9: Police responding to a 911 call this morning outside Atlanta find three kids in a home with their parents dead in an apparent murder-suicide.
1: Police in Johns Creek, Georgia, northeast of Atlanta, responded to a home after getting a call from a child who said mom and dad had been fighting and that shots had been fired. That child and two others escaped the home after making the 911 call. Officers would find 52-year-old Richard Holliday and 43-year-old Martha Holliday dead from gunshot wounds. Investigators now think the husband shot the wife before turning the gun on himself. The three kids were not physically hurt and are now being cared for by family members. Eben Brown, Fox News.
9: A new AP NORC poll finds as the U.S. prepares for its 250th anniversary, fewer Americans see their country or its system of government as exceptional. Only about one quarter of Americans say the U.S. stands above all other countries in the world, and Americans are less likely to see a democratically elected government as extremely or very important to the United States' identity as a nation than they were just a few years ago. A fruit that was cultivated thousands of years ago is having a social media moment.
2: Dates rising in popularity. Sales of the sweet fruit reportedly rising 33% last year. And by 2034, the market size for dates in the U.S. is projected to reach $1.6 billion. The tropical fruit surging on social media. Videos of people trying dates for the first time and recipes for healthy desserts featuring dates as a sugar alternative have gone viral. Some of the health benefits include better gut health, better brain function, healthier skin, and a lowered risk of several diseases, that from the Cleveland Clinic.
9: Fox's CJ Papa. On Wall Street, some stocks recovered part of last week's losses. The Dow lost 80, the NASDAQ up 220, the S&P plus 21. Oil prices rose as Israel and Iran traded fire earlier today. 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

0: He's now on Substack. He's on YouTube. He's everywhere. He's also with us on Monday. Scott, welcome back to America at Night.
1: Hey, McGraw, good to be here.
0: You betcha. Let's start off with that Graham Plattner. Democrats got a problem. He's staying in the race, and it looks like he has just enough support to cause a problem. How do you see it?

0: Did I lose you?
1: I'm back. Sorry about the glitch on my end. Got some hardware problem here, but I think I fixed it.
0: All right, good. All right, good. So starting again, 3-2-1, Graham Plattner. the primary's tomorrow. He has just enough support to cause trouble. What do you think?
1: Probably was a bad sign I was silent after you asked the first time, because Graham Plattner really, it's an uncertain trajectory, isn't it? I mean, there have been these allegations against him, which he vociferously denies. But for Democrats, this is the pivotal race, McGraw. If they're going to win back the U.S. Senate, this is a must win in Maine, not a want to win, but a must win. And if they emerge from the primary with a candidate that is wounded already, Susan Collins has shown she knows how to persevere and win tough races. She did it 6 years ago. She did it 6 years before that. This could be trouble, and I don't know how Democrats navigate it, because the energy is still there behind Plattner.
0: Yeah, and the other thing, too, is, you know, he's a veteran. He's been very truthful about his PTSD. You certainly don't want to put a litmus test where, I mean, nobody's perfect, but how far do these go? And then, of course, you have to deal with the Ken Paxton thing, right? They have their own problems on the other side. It sort of negates criticizing Ken Paxton when you have your own Graham Plattner in the race. I mean, this is sort of, the Democrats are in a no-win situation here.
1: And it's ultimately an older demographic in Maine. A lot of women over the age of 60 who are going to decide who wins this election. So allegations that come with, you know, a strain of misogyny, a strain of chauvinism, don't help that cause. It also really disarms Democrats of their opportunity to more vociferously criticize Ken Paxton if the Texas Republicans can simply respond, well, what about Graham Plattner? Much different set of accusations. Much different. Ken Paxton was impeached partly over his. He's enmeshed in a very ugly battle with his ex-wife. Graham Plattners are different, but in politics, we don't see nuance. These things could ultimately be made into false equivalencies.
0: Yeah, no, that's a good point. Let's move on to Bill Pulte, who was named acting head of the director of national intelligence. Republicans pushing back on that. What do we know about this?
1: This is a mess. In part because the president has injected this nomination into the worst possible window of time. Bill Pulte is a polarizing figure. He's a MAGA loyalist who runs a federal housing finance agency, does not appear to have intelligence or national security experience, and that's going to concern Republicans who want an intelligence to be the, you know, director of national intelligence. So he's got some concerns inside his own party. Democrats don't like him at all. They think he's unqualified, and they think he's politically tethered to Trump, which makes him, they think, not the best choice to be charged with national intelligence. The problem gets exacerbated, though, McGraw, because this Friday, like this week, is the deadline for Congress to reauthorize to extend critical foreign intelligence surveillance tools. They've been at a stalemate for months on this. The deadline's finally here, and here's a complication. They've put Bill Pulte as the nominee for Director of National Intelligence. I don't know where they get the Democratic votes to extend those surveillance tools by Friday. Democrats are universally going to say no because of Bill Pulte, and this leaves us at an impasse that could get dangerous.
0: There's also Don Bacon, Republican from Nebraska. He's a wild card. He's not running anymore, a Republican to vote any way he wants. He's been critical, saying that if you drop Bill Pulte, we'll be able to get this FISA thing through.
1: Yeah, he's injected with the truth serum you get when you're retiring from Congress and you are more equipped to say what you feel. And Don Bacon has a long history of being a moderating force here, somebody who will buck his party when he has to in a very purple part of America, in Omaha. But he's also speaking for a broader subset. He has the ability to speak his mind because he's not running for reelection. There are Republicans who are running for reelection who'd like to express that same sentiment, but they don't want to run afoul of their voters back home.
0: Yeah, so we'll see how all that plays out. Did I see there's another lawsuit for this UFC fight?
1: Yeah, and so the deadline for the Department of Justice, the Trump administration, to respond is exactly 24 hours from now. They've got to do it by 9 p.m. Eastern on Tuesday. This is being filed by a couple of community organizers from Virginia who live in close proximity to the White House, and they're arguing that it's unlawful, that the White House didn't get proper congressional approval, do the proper environmental studies, do all the things you need to do to have that big an event on White House federal grounds. They're also arguing it's deeply corrupt. They use the words deeply corrupt, saying that this is going to enrich businesses with close ties to the president. The UFC is one of those businesses. Paramount, which will be streaming the fighting, is another one of those businesses that's closely tied to the White House. So they're arguing a level of corruption here that requires the court to intervene. But I got to tell you, it's the 11th hour. I mean, you can see the enormity of that venue on the South Lawn. The tickets have been sold. The fencing's going up. To cancel it now by court order would be, well, that'd be a provocative thing. But the plaintiffs and their lawyer are bullish. They think the law's on their side and that the court will have no choice.
0: Kind of sounds like they're saying they didn't get a permit from City Hall for this thing.
1: Oh, it really sounds like that, doesn't it? And that's to a degree a version of what they're arguing, that you needed to get the environmental study. You needed Congress to authorize this type of use of federal lands for a for-profit company. It didn't happen. Is the judge going to look at this and go, I think you're right about this, but I'm not sure you have standing to sue? That's going to be the big thing, McGraw. Do these two community activists in Virginia have the legal footing to file this case? Maybe if Congress filed this case, maybe the court would say you have standing. Or maybe if some other powerful government official filed it, maybe they'd have standing. We'll see if two Virginians, one of whom is a military veteran, can stand up in court and say, I am the justifiable plaintiff you need to act on.
0: I still think the biggest issue are the bugs, the humidity, and then I was reading someone's worried about the bats. I mean, that's a bigger issue than anything else.
1: Well, let me just speak as somebody who's spooked out by bats. That's always the biggest issue for me. I don't care what the context is. There are a lot of issues with the environment in which this is going to be happening. It's summer in the city. It's a swamp to begin with, but the good news for the White House is they're projecting a temperature of about 68 degrees by fight time. That should be fine.
0: All right, good. So we can worry about the Nats some other time. Any news on the slush fund? What's the latest there?
1: Two big court hearings this week. One is Wednesday in Washington, D.C., a lawsuit brought by a government watchdog group that wants a court order to halt the slush fund indefinitely. I'm not sure that watchdog group is going to have what I mentioned earlier. We'll have standing. The court will view as the proper plaintiff for this matter. On Friday in Virginia, different story. A former prosecutor and some other groups that believe they are being disadvantaged by this slush fund, they've sued, saying that only friends of the president will qualify for this slush fund and that that's unlawful, that anybody should be able to qualify. Not sure if they have standing, but they've already secured a judge's order to pause the fund until a hearing on Friday morning in Virginia. Watch this one. That's the one that could move. But I'm actually most curious about what's going on in Florida. In Miami, the federal court there, 35 retired federal judges have asked the court in Miami to investigate whether the whole lawsuit by Trump against his own IRS, the one that gave rise to this slush fund, was, in their words, quote, collusion, fraud, and a deception by Trump, that the lawsuit was bogus. It was a cover for the creation of a slush fund and to exonerate Trump from future IRS audits. The judge is interested enough to ask for filings to be submitted by Friday. Let's see if the judge doesn't launch a full bore investigation into all this.
0: Scott McFarland, our guest for a couple more minutes, former CBS newsman. I want to ask you about the Kristen Welker interview yesterday, but more of a style question. I was distracted by the hee-haw set they were on. Is that a White House thing? Do you think NBC brought in the bales of hay? What about that backdrop? Is that a normal thing when you do an interview like this?
1: First of all, you cannot be credited enough with the strong hee-haw reference there. That was excellent. The show of my youth. God bless you for bringing that one up. That was a site selection disaster. Let me pull back the curtain a little bit. Here in network news, there's like dozens of people involved with those remote network broadcasts, dozens of people. But nobody saw the metal roof and the weather report and thought it'd be a time to change the venue is shocking to me. Not surprising, shocking. They had to know that was a risk and that that's what was going to happen. It really was a distraction. I think it infused that interview with all kinds of bad energy and intensity, and maybe that contributed to him storming off at the end, though I think his storming off was more attributed to Kristen Welker really pressing him on his 2020 election lies. But terms of site selection, that would have been more fitting from Hee Haw. And honestly, the more I think about it, McGraw, it feels like that was a skit on Hee Haw, the way that whole thing played out.
0: I was expecting Roy Clark to sort of chime in with a banjo all of a sudden. I mean, that's
1: with the banjo.
0: So, all right, good. At least you and I are on the same page. Lastly, Scott, I got to ask you about 60 Minutes. We touched on it last week. You're I don't know how biased you are or impartial you are, because as a former CBS newsman, but I mean, you're watching this play out in slow motion. What are your thoughts as a former CBS newsman, as a network guy watching all this?
1: I've been trying to keep my powder dry, but this is a potential disaster. This is like holding a winning lottery ticket next to a flame so you can get a better look at it. You can see it better, but you better not burn and destroy the thing, because you can't get it back. They are playing with fire. Firing Scott Pelley, no matter your thoughts on that, is not the first firing of this month. They fired two other correspondents. Anderson Cooper left. They're down to just three people. They've lost a lot of goodwill. It's a wave of bad publicity, a wave that could do as much damage as the changes do. And I'm not sure how they get ready for week one with partial staff, new leadership, distrust, a morale problem. And oh, by the way, I know a lot of people, a lot of my friends are still there. There's waves of layoffs they fear are coming here too because of the decline in television. Just a tough beat, and I hope it survives.
0: Well, and here's the other thing that so many people have made this mistake is, if they're trying to bring in the conservative viewer or the viewer who wasn't watching by doing this, they're not doing that. All they're doing is destroying the people who were going to watch it. So it's sort of a train wreck, right? They're destroying the audience they had, but they're not really going to get the audience they want.
1: That's an impossible thing to do. Yeah, I came up in radio in the 90s like a lot of people. I was a board operator helping the local affiliate carry the Rush Limbaugh show. I pushed the buttons to run the commercials. Anybody could have tried to put a different show on a different station. Nobody was going to lure Rush's audience over to them doing conservative talk. Nobody's going to lure Fox News' audience doing conservative focused news. It's an unwinnable battle. You can't beat the giant. So I'm not sure if this is even a good strategy, and I'm not sure they're implementing that strategy, even if they're trying to.
0: Yeah, no, it's a good point. Good to see that there is life after being a board op for Rush. You and I started at the same place. You went to Network News, and I ended up doing this. So God love you, Scott McFarland.
1: We were both watching Hee Haw, so we got that going for us.
0: Scott McFarland, Substack, YouTube, and with us every Monday. Scott, good stuff. Thanks for coming in, as always.
1: Thanks, McGraw.
0: You got it. There you go. Scott McFarland, the radio man, so you can trust him. All right, here's what we're going to do. In the next half hour, we're going to go to Bangor, Maine, and check in with one of the political writers for the Bangor Daily. Let me get his official title here. For the Bangor Daily News, we're going to do a deep dive into Graham Plattner. Just what are these allegations? Just how truthful they are? How much are rumors? How much are innuendo? How much are social media sort of hype? And how much of it is actually true? And where does it all stand from there? We're going to go and do that. And then next hour, we've got a great story. His first book was a New York Times best-selling book, and he came back with this second story. It's The Story of Birds, A New History from Their Dinosaur Origins to the Present. And oddly enough, a fascinating conversation about birds and how they are the descendants of dinosaurs. We'll do all that. We got lots to get to. Just getting started. McGraw on America at Night, back in a moment.
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6: 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It appears by its own numbers, the U.S. government seems insolvent. 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
0: Hey, this is something we've been talking about for the last couple of weeks, but a new State Department report confirms it. A new State Department report that was commissioned by Congress as part of their duties for appropriations, has a report. The State Department, Trump's State Department, says that Iran, Russia, and China and affiliated non-state actors employ anti-Semitic symbols, graffiti, threats, and online propaganda to invoke fear, outrage, and polarize societies and erode public trust. emails seeking, they said, we don't comment on congressional reports or correspondence, a State Department says. But with the rise of social media, there is a growing concern that Russia, China, and Iran are exploiting social divisions to weaken democratic societies from within. So, are we really as anti-Semitic as we portray, or are these bots and social media infecting our brains and trying to amplify and to divide us? Interesting. Who runs these things? Not me. Zuckerberg and Elon Musk and all these big boys, right, who sit at the feet of Donald Trump. They're the ones who are amplifying the hate and making it harder for us to cut a deal with Iran, China, Russia, and everybody else. It is a national security issue, one in which no one seems to be paying attention to, but they're using our own media outlets, our own social media, to sow distrust and to divide the homeland. And yet they go dine with President Trump and hang out with President Trump, and they're the ones spreading all this hate and allowing it to happen. A new State Department report. Sure, it'll make news in the next couple of days. But something we've talked about here for the last couple of months, as you see it online, it's not the United States. It's the Tokyo Rose, and we're just buying into it. Stay right there. We'll go to Bangor, Maine, find out more about this Graham Plattner and just how much trouble are the Democrats in. We'll do that coming up here in just a minute. America at Night, back in a moment.
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19: News. I'm Ted Linder. As the conflict with Iran and negotiations continue, Vice President J.D. Vance on Fox responding to concerns that Iran would, quote, keep playing their games rather than coming to a deal with the U.S.
20: Well, let's be honest, Jesse. The Iranians don't want this war to continue. It's not in their best interest. And I think they're coming to the table, putting some real things on the table. We're, of course, going to verify it. But if we get to this deal, it's going to be a home run win for the American people.
19: Democrats continuing to criticize the Trump administration for their efforts in the conflict, saying it's costing the American people high gas and oil prices. The election for L.A. mayor in November is now set.
21: Ballot dumps over the weekend pushed progressive councilwoman Nithya Raman ahead of Spencer Pratt. She'll advance to the runoff in November against Democratic incumbent Mayor Karen Bass.
19: That's Fox's Matt Finn. 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
22: It's time for your Walla Walla Valley weather update. Tonight, the skies will be mostly cloudy, but gradually clearing as the night continues, with winds averaging around 3 to 8 miles an hour, while temperatures settle near 50 degrees. Tomorrow, you'll see sunny skies with calm winds averaging around 5 to 9 miles an hour, with temperatures reaching highs in the low 80s. To get news notifications and to stream KTEL and all of Elkhorn Media Group stations, download the Elkhorn mobile app.
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0: Well, if you want to know about Maine politics, then you talk to our next guest. He is politics editor of the Bangor Daily News, and he is the gold standard when it comes to Maine and political reporting. Michael Shepard, welcome to America at Night.
24: Hey, thank you very much for having me.
0: Maine is an interesting state. They got ranked choice voting and a couple of other odd rules that we'll get to in a second. But let's talk Graham Plattner, because everybody wants to know. And here's what's confusing as you look at this from outside of Maine. There's a whole lot of smoke, but what's true and what isn't true? What has Graham Plattner admitted to doing? And what has he been saying recently? Give us a little rundown of all of the other things he has been saying and he has admitted to with all of these scandals.
24: That's a complicated question, right? Now we have to go back.
0: Let's do it this way. Let's start with the text messages, because that seemed to be the thing that sort of started all this. He did admit some things, but what did he actually admit?
24: Sure. So yeah, this started, you know, about 10 days ago with a couple of stories. The Wall Street Journal and New York Times were kind of racing on this story about him sending sexually explicit text messages to other women early in his marriage. His wife had told someone who worked for the campaign, a former state representative up here, who also featured in the October series of controversies around Graham Plattner. That was the Reddit posts and the Nazi link tattoo, right? So this was kind of almost a continuation of that. And of course, the New York Times came out with a story earlier, last week now. Sorry, it's all running together for me at this point.
0: Sure.
24: The stories about women accusing him of toxic behavior, you know, one accusing him of physical intimidation. He's admitted to, you know, some of the things that were alleged in that story, including, you know, heavy drinking and not being the best boyfriend. He's denied the sort of more serious accusations of physical intimidation. That's, you know, yanking a former girlfriend off out of a cab, or you know, grabbing her by the shoulders. So he's denied sort of that most serious conduct, but has been pretty open with his struggles with PTSD coming out of the military, and has sort of linked that to that. So in a nutshell, that's where we stand on the Graham Plattner situation there.
0: There's also some allegations of some inappropriate texting to children. What's that rumor going around? And has he acknowledged that at all?
24: Well, that's unfounded. He had a profile on the messaging app Kik, and Kik, of course, has been it's a messaging app that has been used in sexual, you know, predation cases and things like that. But that's not, you know, there's only evidence that he had a profile on it. He had a shirtless profile picture on it. But there's no evidence that he messaged anyone who was underage or anything like that at this point.
0: Let's talk about before all this happened. He was well in the lead of the polls. What's been the reaction to some of the voters up in Maine since this all has happened?
24: Yeah, I mean, it's been kind of what you would expect, I think, in this era, right? I mean, he's still drawing big crowds. The people who are with him are still with him. I think most Democrats in the state, when faced with the choice of Graham Plattner versus Susan Collins, fast forward to November, would probably vote for him. I think it's really about the voters in the middle. And after Tuesday, it's going to be about the voters in the middle, right? Susan Collins has always outkicked her coverage when it comes to how Republicans poll.

0: Yeah. Is his wife still with him?
1: Yes, sir.
0: Very much so.
1: She has been at, very much so. Yeah, she's been at events with him. She's made videos, like, looking at, you know, defending him here. She's all in, that's for sure.
0: Yeah. Explain ranked choice voting. Janet Mills is still on the ballot. Do they have ranked choice voting for the primaries? And what does that
1: do?
0: What does that do for the middle? I mean, explain that Rubik's Cube.
1: Yeah, so this is, it's obviously a primary, right? So Janet Mills is still in the race, and ranked choice voting gives you a little bit more license, right, to pick someone who might be more of a long shot. You can let that ballot string out and eventually get to the person you think is going to win. In this case, it's a three-way primary. You've got Plattner, you've got Governor Janet Mills, who suspended her campaign in April, and then we've got another candidate, actually, who was the 2024 nominee, the Democratic nominee against Angus King. So Angus King runs on an independent lineup here. So he was a long shot candidate essentially in that race. His name is a Democrat named David Costello, who's barely campaigned, barely raised money, has been polling around 5% or maybe less. So there was a poll out today that had Mills at about 15. Amazing that this is being polled, right? And just like everything up here, high interest. And you know, Plattner was hanging out around, I think it was 60% or so. So he's obviously in very little danger here. I feel like even if it goes to a ranked choice count, meaning on election night, he gets less than 50% of the vote. So there is, we have lots of interesting races up here that are crowded with ranked choice voting this year. This is probably the least interesting one sort of electorally, but it's the one we're talking about here, that's for sure.
0: And then what's the rule where even if he wins, he can take himself off the ballot at some point this summer?
1: He can do that. I think it's pretty unlikely at that point. He'll hold all the cards. So, but yes, you can, parties can replace a candidate who drops out of the race after, for about a month after the election. So it's usually used for, you know, the legislature, right? You hold your place on the ballot and you go find someone who actually wants to run for the seat. Used a lot. There are some notable examples here of lawmakers who have been elected that way, but we've never seen that for a high office like this. So it's pretty unprecedented for to invoke those rules. It's really meant for an emergency. Someone dies or drops out or something like that.
0: Gotcha.
1: So it would really be a pretty shocking outcome, I think, at this point.
0: He's been very forthcoming with his struggles with PTSD. How long ago was that? And was drinking involved? And has he talked about his drinking and or has he stopped drinking?
1: I don't think he certainly hasn't stopped. I mean, I've seen photos of him on the trail, but I think he has said that he struggled with alcohol, you know, around about a decade ago. He did some tours of duty as a defense contractor as well, and reestablished himself in Maine, around 2020, 21, that area. So, he's been back here for a while doing what he does. He's an oyster farmer. And so, yeah, it's been, I would say, you know, 5 to 10 years where he was kind of in that sort of period of his life.
0: Yeah. And then the other question, I guess, is Democrats, the nervous Nelly Democrats, have to be wondering if there's another shoe to drop after the election.
1: Well, that's the problem. I think, and the problem for any campaign is when people are so fearful of the next thing. And the next thing doesn't have to be itself, right, the kill shot for a campaign. It's just the sort of din of this, and is there more? And he's certainly been asked during this campaign, is there more, is there more, is there more? There was more, right? And again, people have their sort of level of risk aversion and their risk tolerance, and it's you know, when you see it yourself. I think that this has not been, at least to now, right, not been bad enough to end his campaign. I think it's certainly, you talk to a lot of Democrats here, lawmakers, operatives. I mean, they may be hanging with him, but look, I think everyone thinks that this is going to be a tougher road than it was a few weeks ago against Susan Collins, who's been a real electoral titan up here.
0: Yeah, well, talk to me about how she has been able to sort of straddle that fence as an independent. She caucuses with the Republicans, and how she is able to keep winning a state that is a blue state, but they keep sending a quote unquote a Republican to Washington D.C. How has she been able to do that?
1: Yeah, I mean, she's a Republican's Republican. She's in leadership, right? She's obviously

0: one of the more moderate Republicans left in Congress, and there aren't many left, right? A lot of them have been drummed out. I mean, heck, we just saw John Cornyn drummed out. He's no moderate, right? Or at least you wouldn't have thought that a few years ago. So I think it's a few things with Susan Collins. Number one, she has a very loyal team of people who work here almost separate of the party, right? And if you left them to their own devices, they wouldn't even really be, you know, affiliated with the Republican Party a lot of the time. They work with her and for her, and they have a really unique handle on the state. So I think that is one thing. I mean, they've also been able to manage the party here very well, in that she has not had a primary challenge this entire time, right? Never had a serious primary challenger who made it to Election Day. She's unopposed on this year's ballot. So she's been able to keep the party here, particularly since 2020, you know, happy enough with her to manage the vote she's taken, like convicting Donald Trump on his final impeachment charge, right? There was an upset in local party committees, but it was mostly squashed. So again, she's one of those people, I think, that the party here is realizing increasingly that, look, this might be the only Republican we can elect statewide here. I mean, it's a state controlled by Democrats everywhere else right now. So I think the party is kind of realizing, right, the importance of that seat and what it may look like if someone like Susan Collins isn't a candidate up there. So I think it's a grand bargain for the party right now.
1: Yeah, and Agnes King, the other senator, he's an independent who caucuses with the Democrats. So there's a bit of an independent streak going on up there, up in Maine.
0: Yeah, and he was a governor before that. Then he was a longtime Democrat, became an independent because we were going to nominate, the Maine Democrats were going to nominate the former governor in 1994 to run for his old seat. So, and in that election, Angus King was the independent. The former Democratic governor was the Democratic nominee, and Susan Collins was the Republican nominee. She got third place at that election. So, yeah, it's Maine's a funny state like that.
1: Yeah, Janet Mills, from all accounts, seems to be a popular Democratic governor. She decided to run for Senate, saw the popularity of this Graham Plattner, and backed out. Now, with this going on, what is she saying?
0: Yeah, not much. I mean, she's been pretty scarce since dropping out of this race in April, and I mean, she's played with it a little bit. She's come out and said, look, I'm still on the ballot, but she has not actively campaigned in any way. She has not gotten out there in the past week since these sort of new shoes have dropped on Plattner. So I think one of her last big plays in that campaign was a round of attack ads, basically saying this guy's unelectable, and whether it's now or whether it's later, the Republicans are going to use this stuff against him. And I think her supporters are having a little bit of an I told you so moment, but well, let's face it, right? She's in this position because she didn't run a very good campaign and he ran a better one. So you have to, I think there's a lot of factors in there. Her age, right? She would have been 79 when she took office. She would have been limited to one term. She sort of set that limit right up from the outset. So I think in the post Joe Biden party, there was a little crack in the door because of that for someone like Graham Plattner, and he took advantage.
1: Yeah, but I mean, there's no doubt, right, that people are calling him a Democratic Trump. I don't know if that's the case, but he does have a popular streak to him, does he not?
0: Absolutely. I mean, I think he is, likening anyone to Trump, right, is difficult in politics. I think a lot of people have made those comparisons, with a lot of people, and it certainly doesn't fit super cleanly with Graham Plattner. But I do think that he is the kind of person that Democrats are seeing as an antidote to Trump, right? Why can't we have our own jerk because they've got theirs, right? And I think that is a little bit of, and that's reductive too. But I think that people are a little more tolerant of behavior that they may not have tolerated before because of the occupant of the White House and what Republicans have been willing to forgive too. So I think this is definitely an example of, the backlash to the backlash a little bit.
1: Yeah. Yeah. He's an oyster farmer, but does he have any political experience, right? We said he was in the military, an oyster farmer. Does he have any other background in terms of politics?
0: Not at all, really. I mean, he's someone who's donated to candidates here and there. He was the appointed harbor master, which is really like almost a ceremonial office here. If there's a problem in the water, you got to go fix it. or find someone to go take care of it. So other than that, and being on the planning board in his little town, that's about it. So not really.
1: Yeah. But the National Democratic Party still backing him, correct? They still haven't turned their back on him, correct?
0: Yeah, and I don't expect them to, right? This is one of four seats, right? Ohio, Michigan, and North Carolina, Maine. There's really, you can't really see a good path for Democrats to win the Senate without Maine. So I think that everyone is locked in this, right? Schumer recruited Mills, but he's riding with Plattner now because Plattner is going to be the nominee, barring some sort of shocker, story of the century tomorrow. So I think that everyone is kind of making their bed and just kind of hoping and praying that there's nothing that can derail this campaign. So that's a big if right now for a candidate like Graham Plattner against a really good candidate like Susan Collins.
1: Michael Shepard, he is the go-to, the gold standard when it comes to politics reporting, the banger daily news. You want to know what's going on? You get to the local newspaper, man. He knows what's going on. Michael Shepard, thanks for joining us on a busy, busy night. I know you're going to have a busy day tomorrow. Thanks for spending a couple minutes with us today and laying the groundwork for us.
0: Thank you, sir.
1: You got it. Michael Shepard with the Bangor Daily News. America at Night, back in a moment.
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1: 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You can sign up for the text message. 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All you do is text your name and text us and say you want the roundup, anything like that. And then Alex will send you a link. You fill out that link and you'll be on the list. It's as simple as that. Tomorrow, if you are signed up for the text message alerts, you will find out that on tomorrow's show, former Vice President Mike Pence is going to be joining us. He's out with a brand new book. So Governor Mike Pence, Vice President, former Governor of Indiana, former Vice President Mike Pence is going to be joining us tomorrow on the show. And so keep your fingers crossed. I got word from his people late today, right before we were getting on the air, that he is going to be nice enough to join us. He's got a new book out. He's making the rounds. And he said, sure, he's an old radio guy. Got his start in radio. Can't be all bad. I've always liked Mike Pence for that reason. There's his life after radio. Started off in radio, and he rose to Vice President of the United States. So who knew? Stay right there. There is a new book out called The Story of Birds and How Birds are Descendants of Dinosaurs. How does that make any sense? The book is called The Story of Birds. So, The Story of Birds on the next America at Night. Our executive director is Tom DeLack tonight. Our engineer is Richard Good. I'm McGraw-Milhaven. This is America at Night on Westwood One.
14: It's time for your Walla Walla Valley weather update. Tonight the skies will be mostly cloudy but gradually clearing as the night continues, with winds averaging around 3 to 8 miles an hour while temperatures settle near 50 degrees. Tomorrow you'll see sunny skies with calm winds averaging around 5 to 9 miles an hour with temperatures reaching highs in the low 80s. 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How do you keep them organized?
20: 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And so we control the various products that have to be cleaned out of the cars, and then the cars go to get sold and transported as flat vehicles for recycling to a major shredder in the Northwest. So everything that comes in gets recycled back out.
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21: The L.A. mayor's runoff is set. I'm Lisa Lacerra, Fox News. Progressive Nithya Raman has secured her spot, defeating Republican Spencer Pratt. He'll face incumbent Democrat Karen Bass.
22: Raman responded essentially saying that their fight continues, and Bass's campaign was already on the attack after Raman pushed ahead of Spencer Pratt by about 3,000 votes after ballot dumps over the weekend. Bass's campaign said, quote, a campaign against Nithya Raman, who allows encampments near schools and cuts the police force, is one Mayor Bass is looking forward to winning.
21: Fox's Christina Coleman in L.A. They're still counting votes in the California governor's race. Democrat and former HHS Secretary Javier Becerra was declared the winner last week. Current tallies have Trump-endorsed Republican Steve Hilton leading billionaire Tom Steyer. Negotiations appear to have stalled, but Vice President J.D. Vance says he believes Iran wants to make a deal.
23: The Iranians don't want this war to continue. It's not in their best interest. And I think they're coming to the table putting some real things on the table. We're, of course, going to verify it. But if we get to this deal, it's going to be a home run win for the American people.
21: On Fox's Jesse Waters Primetime, this coming as Iran and Israel exchanged fire over the weekend, with President Trump warning Israel to not target Beirut when going after Hezbollah in Lebanon. The House had to vote on a measure that would fund ICE and Customs and Border Protection after passed the Senate today. House Democratic Leader Hakeem Jeffries says Democrats oppose it.
24: We believe that taxpayer dollars should be used to make life more affordable for the American people, not give ICE another $70 billion blank check.
21: The passage of the bill was delayed in the Senate after several Republicans broke ranks over a proposed anti-weaponization fund, which has since been scrapped. America is listening to Fox News.
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21: The manhunt in day three after a mass shooting at a street festival in Toledo.
30: Police in Toledo looking for possibly two suspects who they think may have been shooting at each other, who hit and injured 12 people at a street festival Saturday.
31: We have every confidence in the police department. We have every confidence that they will find and be able to arrest the individuals who participated in this.
30: Ohio Governor Mike DeWine, for now police say they're tracking multiple leads. They're also urging festival goers to come forward with any photos or videos that may have caught a glimpse of the suspects. Jeff Manasso, Fox News.
21: The Vatican says Pope Leo has met with six survivors of clergy sexual abuse in Madrid and vowed to consider their suggestions for how the Catholic Church can improve its response to the crisis. The meeting followed in the tradition of Pope's meeting with abuse survivors during their foreign trips. It lasted about an hour. A judge ruling an NCAA quarterback is cleared to play despite allegations he engaged in illicit sports betting.
4: Even though NCAA rules prohibit athletes from gambling on college and pro sports and state that anybody who bets on a game that involves his own team or another team from the school he attends is subject to lifetime ineligibility to play. Texas Tech transfer quarterback Brendan Sorsby has been made eligible to play in the coming season for the Red Raiders. Monday, a district judge in Lubbock County, Texas, granted a temporary restraining order against the NCAA to restore Sorsby's eligibility. In response, the NCAA stated it's deeply concerned about the damaging, far-reaching, and broadly destabilizing ramifications of this outcome, which undermines and corrupts the integrity of sports. Sorsby is alleged to have made thousands of bets on sports while at Indiana, Tennessee, and Texas Tech. Jared Max, Fox News.
21: At the box office this weekend, Paramount's Scary Movie in the top spot, earning $55 million its debut weekend. Master of the Universe in second with $29 million. I'm Lisa LaSera. This is Fox News.
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0: mayor of Los Angeles. She was a city council member and a former Bass ally. She was behind in the initial vote, but the votes, right, was delayed voting and absentee voting and mail-in votes, so that takes a while in California. She edged out Spencer Pratt, so he's out, the reality star. He's out, who made a lot of provocative ads online. He's out, and Karen Bass is in, and this Nithya Raymond, the progressive Democrat, is in. There's also breaking news. Steve Hilton, Republican Steve Hilton, has held on to that second spot in the governor's race. So Tom Steyer, who spent, I want to say, $200 million on his race to become governor, comes in third. And Republican, former Fox News guy, Steve Hilton, holds on. So it will be a Democrat versus a Republican in the governor's race in California come November. Kind of interesting. A lot of people complaining about the votes being rigged and everything else. But Steve Hilton able to hold on and had enough votes to hold off the billionaire who's using his own money. So Steve Hilton is in the final two runoff. Stay right there. When we come back, we can talk about all that in hour number three with open phones. But stay right there. When we come back, there's the story of birds. It's a new history from their dinosaur origins to the present. The author wrote a New York Times bestselling author. This is his second book. We'll come back and talk with him coming up here in just a minute. Don't forget the text line and the phone lines and everything else. 1-844-2-McGraw, 1-844-262-4729. Give us a call. I'll try and work your question or text into the conversation. Stay right there. America at Night. Back in a moment.
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11: If you live in northern Morrow or northwestern Umatilla counties, well water in your area is testing high in nitrate. High nitrate levels can be dangerous to your health. Just like going to the doctor for an annual checkup, getting your well tested each year helps you stay updated about changes in your drinking water that can impact your health. 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
15: With McGraw-Milhaven.
16: It's America at Night with McGraw-Milhaven, and you're in for a treat tonight. It's a New York Times best-selling book. It is called The Story of Birds, A New History of Their Dinosaur Origins to the Present. And that encompasses a lot of years. The author is Steve Brusetti. Steve, welcome to America at Night. Thanks for joining us.
17: Really happy to join you guys. I'm joining you from Scotland, where I live, but I grew up in Illinois, out in farm country in Ottawa, Illinois. So I always love talking to folks back home, especially when I have a book to promote.
16: How did you fall in love with dinosaurs or birds or both?
17: Yeah, well, I originally fell in love with dinosaurs. I must admit that when I was young, I was kind of scared of birds. We can get to that, or maybe I should avoid that because it loses me some credibility. But when I was a teenager, I really got enthralled with dinosaurs. You know, I became obsessed with T-Rex and Triceratops and these ancient creatures, you know, that lived so long ago that seemed like they were, you know, dragons or sea monsters. You know, they were real, and I could go up to the Field Museum in Chicago or the Burpee Museum in Rockford, Illinois, and see their fossils, and it just blew me away. And, you know, I was lucky that I had my, my youngest brother, Chris, at the time, was really into dinosaurs. And so that's how I got into it, really just hanging around with him, talking to him, reading the books that he had. He's turned his bedroom into a dinosaur museum back home in Ottawa, Illinois. And little did I know that this quirky little interest that we started to share would turn into something that would be a career for me.
16: Most kids fall in love with dinosaurs, but they grow out of it. I guess you just never grew out of it then.
17: I never did. No, I never did. I came to it a little bit later, maybe. I was about 14, 15 years old, so I was not one of those five-year-olds could tell you the name of every dinosaur and correct your pronunciation. Chris, my brother, very much was. I have a six-year-old son now, and he is not so into dinosaurs. You know, he knows some things just through osmosis by being around me, but he's much more into outer space. And so the stuff he knows is just wild. It's incredible. He can tell you all these different stars and all these different galaxies. And I, at that age, I could tell you all about all the American League RBI leaders. I could tell you anything you want to know about the Chicago Bulls, but I didn't get into science till I was a little bit older.
16: All right. Steve Brusetti is our guest. He's a New York Times best-selling author. He's a world-renowned paleontologist, the best-selling author of the last book, The Rise and Fall of Dinosaurs. You've also been a technical consultant on the Jurassic World movie, so you are the man to talk to. Tell me about the story of birds, and you want to start at the beginning or you want to start at the end? Because you say the birds we see today are distant relatives of dinosaurs. How, explain that to us.
17: Well, I'll start at the end, I suppose, with the birds that we all know and love. I mean, birds are so familiar to us. There's over 10,000 species of birds that live today, and some of them, whether they're robins or blackbirds or sparrows or pigeons, are just so common. We encounter them pretty much every day, and some of us have birds as pets. Many of us go bird watching. And a lot of us, you know, enjoy a good chicken dinner. So birds are just a pretty normal part of our world. But they have this incredible deep evolutionary history that goes back many, many, many tens of millions of years. And believe it or not, it's actually the dinosaurs that were the ancestors of birds. So today's birds evolved from the dinosaurs. They have dinosaur DNA. They have dinosaur blood in their veins. They very much came from the velociraptor type of dinosaurs. And that is, to me, is really incredible that when you look at a bird at your bird feeder, you are looking at a real dinosaur, really, because birds, they are part of the dinosaur family tree. They're just one strange group of dinosaurs that got small and evolved wings and started to fly. And in that way, birds are kind of like bats. You know, bats are mammals like us. Of course they are. They have hair and feed their babies milk, and they evolve from other mammals. They're part of the mammal family tree. But they're a strange type of mammal that flies. And birds are the dinosaur version of that. The difference, of course, being that birds are the only dinosaurs that live on today, the only ones that have made it through all the whims of fate of extinctions, asteroids and volcanoes and drifting continents and changing temperatures, whereas we still have many types of mammals around today. So when it comes down to it, we still share the world with some dinosaurs, and I just find that really, really cool.
16: Did we know this, or is this something new that you discovered?
17: I wish I could claim this because it's such a big and bold idea. It's one of the most important things, one of the most important facts about our world that's ever been discovered by paleontologists, but is not brazen paleontologists of my generation that have made this bold new theory. No, quite the opposite. It's an old idea. It goes back to the 1860s, to the time of Charles Darwin. It was actually just a few years after Darwin wrote his famous book, The Origin of Species, in which he laid out his new theory of evolution by natural selection. It was only a few years after that that scientists in England started to notice similarities in the bones between birds and some reptiles that live today. And they proposed this idea that maybe birds are linked to reptiles. Maybe if Darwin is right and species evolved, that birds evolved from reptiles. And it was things like the feet. You look at the foot of a chicken, and many of you listening, maybe you've done this. Maybe you've had pet chickens, or maybe you've eaten chicken feet. They're covered in scales. They have claws. They look very reptilian, for lack of a better word. And it was those kind of similarities that these scientists started to note. And then, in 1861, something truly remarkable happened. A fossil was pulled out of a limestone quarry in southern Germany. It was a fossil that was about 150 million years old, and it looked like it was half dinosaur, half bird. So it had feathers and wings. It was clearly a bird, but it also had sharp teeth in its jaws instead of a beak. It had big claws on its hands. It had a long tail. It looked a lot like some of the skeletons of some of these small dinosaurs that were just starting to be discovered. So these scientists in England in the 1860s made the link that, yes, birds and reptiles share similarities, and it was really through the dinosaurs millions of years ago that birds came in to being. And this idea, by the end of the 1860s, actually was pretty widespread. I mean, you could have walked around the streets of London and maybe not everybody would have heard of it, but people would have known. There were all these public lectures about it. It was an idea that people were talking about. But then it started to go out of favor because in the 1870s, 1880s, and a little bit onwards, the American frontier opened and these giant dinosaur skeletons were discovered. T-Rex and Brontosaurus and Brachiosaurus. And these things were so huge. They were so monstrous. They were nothing like birds. And so people started to say, well, how could birds have anything to do with these primeval reptilian dinosaur monsters? And the idea went out of favor for about 100 years until the discovery of some really remarkable dinosaur skeletons of small raptor dinosaurs like Velociraptor that were not big brutish monsters. They were small. They were lightweight. They were fast. They had long arms. They had big brains. And so from the discovery of these creatures, this idea that birds came from dinosaurs was resurrected and then eventually basically proven by the discovery of fossil dinosaurs with feathers all over their bodies.
16: The Story of Birds is the book, A New History from Their Dinosaur Origins to the Present. Steve Brusetti is our guest, a world-renowned paleontologist. The book, The Story of Birds, on the New York Times bestseller list. I guess, and as we said, you're a consultant for the Jurassic Park, Jurassic
17: That's
16: World
17: right. Yeah.
16: Movies. Do we have dinosaur DNA available to sort of test against a chicken or a turkey or anything like that?
17: Yeah, oh, that's a great question. And I wish I could tell you yes, but we don't. And believe me, a lot of paleontologists have looked for dinosaur DNA ever since the first Jurassic Park came out. I think every paleontologist knows that if they're the first one to find dinosaur DNA, they're going to become pretty famous. But nobody's done it just because DNA, you know, it's a chemical, basically, and it breaks down very quickly once an animal dies. And the oldest DNA that's ever been found, you know, inside a fossil bone, well preserved, is about 1 million or 1.5 million years old. And that's in a mammoth bone. Now, T-Rex lived 66 million years ago. Brachiosaurus and Stegosaurus lived 150 million years ago. So it seems quite unlikely that DNA can be preserved. I don't want to say impossible. You know, that's a word a scientist should rarely use. You know, maybe there's some way it could be preserved and be found, but so far we don't have it. However, what we do have is the DNA of modern day species, and you can build family trees. You know, very similar actually to how, you know, DNA is used as a paternity test on the talk shows. You know, DNA carries a genetic record. And when you make these family trees for modern animals, it's very clear birds actually nest within the reptiles. Birds are the most closest relatives to crocodiles. Crocodiles are actually closer to birds, more closely related than they are to lizards, to snakes, to turtles, to other reptilian creatures. So the DNA definitely proves that birds are reptiles, or they evolved from reptiles. And someday, maybe somebody will find some T-Rex DNA or some Velociraptor DNA. The odds are low, but you never know. And when that happens, I am very confident that the paternity test would show that these dinosaurs and birds are very, very closely linked. However, there's lots of other evidence as well. And when we find feathers on dinosaur fossils, that really was the final evidence that sealed the deal. So we don't really need the DNA. It would be great if we had it. It would also be great, of course, for the movies, but for now we don't.
16: Alligators are from dinosaurs then, right? If they're from birds and birds are from dinosaurs, then alligators are from dinosaurs.
17: They're very close cousins. So they're not like an ancestor of dinosaurs, or they're not a part of the dinosaur group itself, but they're a very close cousin, just kind of like how dogs and cats are close cousins.
16: All right. The book is The Story of Birds. Steve Broussardi, our guest, New York Times bestselling book. Let's go back. Is it true, Steve, that dinosaurs ruled the world until a meteor came in and hit the earth and ruined all the dinosaurs? Is that fact or is that still up for debate?
17: Is pretty much fact, I think we can say. So it is a fact that an asteroid hit the Earth 66 million years ago at the same time that all dinosaurs except for birds disappear forever from the fossil record. And we know that there was an asteroid because it left a crater. It left a hole more than 100 miles wide that's now down in the Yucatan Peninsula and in Mexico. Now, most of that crater is covered by the water, the Gulf of Mexico, but parts of it you can still see it on land. And you can very accurately date craters because whenever you get rocks that are melted under extreme pressure, once they form a solid rock again, they have a chemical signature basically of how old the rock is. So we know that this giant asteroid, and it was giant, I mean, this was a 6 mile wide rock, the biggest asteroid to hit the Earth in at least the last half a billion years. And when it hit, you know, based on the size of the crater, we can estimate that it would have released more energy than like a billion nuclear bombs put together, if you can imagine something so catastrophic. And it was all that energy that triggered earthquakes and tsunamis and wildfires, and that just reshaped the Earth really quickly. And over many years, though, things would get even worse because the soot from the fires and all the dust and dirt and grime from the collision of the asteroid, that stuff went into the atmosphere. And it blocked out the sun for at least a few years, maybe up to a decade or so, but the Earth would have gone dark and cold and ecosystems would have collapsed. The forests would have died down. And that's why a lot of animals died. 75% of all species disappear from the fossil record. If you were alive on the day the asteroid hit, your entire species had only a 1 in 4 chance of surviving. And when it came down to it, if you were big and you needed to eat a lot of food and you couldn't hide away very easily from the fires and the earthquakes and so on, you were in trouble. And that's probably why most of the dinosaurs died, but birds, which are smaller, which can fly away from danger more easily, and of course some furry little creatures, the mammal ancestors of us, who were small, who could hide away easily, who didn't need to eat a lot, they were the survivors. And then as the world healed, they could forge a new world as the extinction faded into memory.
16: All right, that is a good place to take a quick break. The book is called The Story of Birds, really the story of the world, really, when you think about it. A new history from their dinosaur origins to the present. Steve Busetti is our guest. It's a New York Times best-selling book. He has written The Rise and Fall of Dinosaurs. He's also a consultant on the Jurassic Park, Jurassic World movies. More with Steve and the book, The Story of Birds, in a moment. America at Night, back in just one moment.
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21: News. I'm Sue Cosman. The ballot for Los Angeles mayor is now set. 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
22: Progressive LA City Council member Nithya Raman securing the second spot in the November runoff for Los Angeles mayor, advancing over former reality star Spencer Pratt, a registered Republican. Raman was elected to the council with the support of the Democratic Socialists of America. The 44-year-old will face fellow Democrat incumbent Karen Bass.
21: Defense is rested in the trial of Carmelo Anthony, charged with the stabbing death of a fellow high school student, Austin Metcalf, at a track meet last year.
23: Investigators say the confrontation began after Anthony sat under a tent belonging to Metcalf's team. The defense argued that Anthony acted in self-defense and out of fear after Metcalf pushed him first.
21: Fox's Brooke Taylor reporting. 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
14: It's time for your Walla Walla Valley weather update. Tonight, the skies will be mostly cloudy, but gradually clearing as the night continues, with winds averaging around 3 to 8 miles an hour, while temperatures settle near 50 degrees. Tomorrow, you'll see sunny skies with calm winds averaging around 5 to 9 miles an hour, with temperatures reaching highs in the low 80s. To get news notifications and to stream KTEL and all of Elkhorn Media Group stations, download the Elkhorn mobile app.
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1: June is Scoliosis Awareness Month. The Scoliosis Research Society says the goal is not only to highlight the need for awareness, but also public education and early detection, and to unite patients, families, clinicians, physicians, institutions, and related businesses in the hope of forming collaborative partnerships of local events, activities, and grassroots networking. Scoliosis is a condition of side-to-spine curves measuring more than 10 degrees. So on a patient's x-ray, their spine appears more like an S or C rather than a straight line. That leads to hips or shoulders being uneven. Treatments depend on the severity of the curve, with some only needing monitoring, others need bracing to prevent progression, and in severe cases, surgery may be required. The National Scoliosis Foundation estimates around 7 million people in the U.S. have the condition. For more health news, go to foxnewshealth.com. House Call for Health, I'm Lisa Brady, Fox News.
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16: The book is called The Story of Birds. It's a New York Times best-selling book. It is published by Mariner Books, and our author is Steve Busotti, who is a world-renowned paleontologist. Steve, take me through. We just left off where the crater just hit the Yucatan Peninsula, and it has destroyed the dinosaurs, and we understand the birds survived. But before that, dinosaurs, how did dinosaurs transform into birds? Explain that sort of evolution of how you became a dinosaur and then dinosaurs got to fly. Talk about that and sort of how the origins of the birds came to be.
17: This is one of the great evolutionary transitions in the history of life. When one type of animal with a body that's been really well suited to living in a certain way, living in a certain environment, radically changes so it can live in a new way and live in a new place. And so a dinosaur, a meat-eating dinosaur that was a ferocious creature at home on the ground, transforming into a small feathered flying bird that could take to the skies, break the bonds of gravity. That was a remarkable transition. And we have fossils that show us how it happened. We don't have every fossil that tells us every single stage, but we have enough fossils, especially of these feather-covered dinosaurs from China. You have these entire ecosystems buried by volcanoes, kind of like Pompeii, and it locked in the feathers and the fine details. So we have these really high-quality fossils. And we can actually see that there were some dinosaurs, the raptor dinosaurs, that got small, and these are the ones that became birds. But in order to do so, really, they had to refashion themselves. And what was key was feathers. Feathers are really what makes birds, right? If you see a feather today fluttering around in the breeze, you know a bird was there. If you ask somebody, you know, why is an ostrich a bird? Why is a penguin a bird, even though they don't fly through the air like others? Well, they have feathers. But now we know that a lot of dinosaurs had feathers. And we know that a lot of dinosaurs had very simple feathers. That's how feathers started out. They look like little strands of hair. And there's no way they could have been used for flying any more than we can fly with our hair. So feathers in their simplest form probably evolved for the same reason hair did in mammals, to help them stay warm, to control their body temperatures. And many dinosaurs probably had these simple, fluffy, hairy feathers, which I know is a weird thing to think about, but we don't often get evidence in the fossil record because feathers don't normally preserve, and you need something really peculiar like a volcano burying an ecosystem to get them. So even something like T-Rex might have had at least some simple feathers. There are tyrannosaurs from China, ancestors of T-Rex, that are covered in feathers. So that's what most dinosaurs were like. But the raptor dinosaurs elaborated those feathers. And as their bodies were getting smaller, they turned those simple feathers, those little hairy feathers, into brushes. The feathers started to branch out. They started to line up those feathers on their arms. And they turned into quill pens that formed wings. And so we have raptor dinosaurs with wings, fossilized raptor dinosaurs. We know Velociraptor itself had a wing from actual fossils. But what's really interesting and what really shocked paleontologists when this was discovered is that the very first wings were really small, far too small to keep these dinosaurs in the air, to provide the lift needed to get airborne, the thrust needed to move through the air. So wings may be first evolved for something else as well, and we think maybe they were used for display, you know, as billboards sticking off the arms of these dinosaurs. And then only later, when some of these dinosaurs got so small and those wings, those display billboards got so big, then just by the laws of physics, they could move them around a little bit and they could flutter around a bit in the air. And it's not like they would have just launched skywards, but they could start to maneuver in the air a little bit. And that's all evolution needs, a starting point. So we think that is how some dinosaurs ultimately took to the skies, basically by repurposing these feathers and wings that had evolved for other reasons long before.
16: All right, let me ask you this crazy question. The hair on my arms stood up when you were talking about feathers. Is the hair on the human body, is that a feather that hasn't been developed because of... Because of what I mean, is a human hair a feather that just hasn't been developed?

0: When you talk about your hair, you know, standing up on your arms, it's that kind of simple hairy stuff that probably a lot of dinosaurs would have had. So when we envision T-Rex or Triceratops or Stegosaurus, we probably want to think of them as having a little bit of fuzz, just like we do.
1: Okay, so are you telling me that the birds today, you got a bluebird, you've got a cardinal, you've got a hen, you've got all sorts of birds, penguins. You're saying all of those birds descended from dinosaurs in one way, shape, or form?
0: That's right. All birds that live today, they come from a great-great-great-great-great-great-great-grandmother bird, basically, or a species of grandmother bird, that survived the asteroid when all the other dinosaurs died. And from that survivor, over time, all of the diversity of today's birds, everything from ostriches to penguins to ospreys to hawks to owls to hummingbirds to songbirds, all of today's birds would have sprung from those that ancestral species that survived the extinction.
1: Interesting. Okay, the story of birds. Steve Brusciati, our guest, world-renowned paleontologist. The book is The Story of Birds, A New History from Their Dinosaur Origins to the Present, a New York Times bestseller. Lots more to get to. So not all birds survived. You in the book, you talk about an elephant bird. Talk about some of the birds that didn't survive the evolutionary process.
0: Yeah. There have been so many stunning, spectacular, sublime birds that once lived that no longer live today. And we would not know about them. We would have no clue they existed if it wasn't for the fossils they left behind. And a few of my favorite examples, there were, as you mentioned, there were these things called elephant birds that lived in Madagascar, and they were the biggest birds ever, we think. They stood about 10 feet tall. They weighed many, many, many hundreds of pounds, actually more than 1,000 pounds, close to a ton even, some of the biggest ones. They laid eggs the size of watermelons. We have their fossil eggs. They're incredible. They were plant eaters, though, and they could not fly, so they gave up flight in order to get big and to be the top plant eaters on Madagascar for quite a long time. But there were others that were meat eaters. There were these things called terror birds that once lived in South America. After the other dinosaurs died, it was these terror birds that came from that great-great-great-grandmother ancestor that survived. And these terror birds, they beefed themselves up. They got to be bigger than humans. They also stopped flying, but they evolved these new kind of legs that could run really fast and these huge heads with really sharp beaks. They were the top predators in South America for tens of millions of years. And some of them even escaped northwards once South America and North America connected to each other, which was only a few million years ago. So some of these terror birds got up into America, and you can find their fossils in Florida and in Texas. But they did not last very long, probably just because there are already so many wolves and bears and big cats and other predators here in North America. So elephant birds, terror birds, they're some of my favorite examples of birds that were once stunning, big, weird, very successful too. These were major animals in their ecosystems, the biggest plant eaters in Madagascar, the top predators across South America. They once thrived, they once had their day, but they ultimately succumbed to the fate of extinction.
1: All right, we mentioned feathers, you talked about wings. What about the brains? Don't birds have large brains for their bodies?
0: Absolutely do. Birds are smart, and I don't know what it was like when you were young. I mean, when I was growing up in the late 80s, early 90s, people would say this in the schoolyard sometimes, your bird brain. I don't think people say that much anymore, but that was an insult, and it's really unfair. I mean, it's unfair to the person being insulted, but it's more unfair to the birds because birds are very smart. And that whole bird brain insult, I think, comes from the fact that the brains of birds are generally small, but that's because birds themselves are small. I mean, how big of a brain can a sparrow have? Now, when you measure the brain relative to the body, and that's what really matters for intelligence and cognition and problem solving, birds are pretty much in the same zone as mammals. And some birds have much bigger brains for their bodies than mammals do. Things like crows and ravens and parrots, they're basically in the same zone as apes. They're basically feathered apes, or maybe apes are hairy crows. And so birds do a lot with these big brains. And

0: and some birds, like crows, they make tools. They don't just use tools. They actually take leaves and stems, and they twist them into hooks, and they use them to get food. Other birds sing incredibly complex songs that they learn at a young age, songs that are akin in some ways to a human language. And there are so many other incredible feats of cognition that birds can do today, and I don't think we celebrate that as much as we should.
1: Yeah, this book is called The Story of Birds. Steve Busotti is our guest. A couple more minutes with him. The fascinating look at birds and how they descended from dinosaurs. Birds today and Mother Nature, the more you learn, the more you're fascinated by it. But if these birds came from dinosaurs, we know that birds, they migrate every year. But they keep coming back to the same nests, the same places, the same tropics. I mean, it's really amazing when you study a bird and how their just natural instincts are to go back oftentimes to the same place.
0: Some birds are capable of these extreme migrations. You have birds some years that basically go from North Pole to South Pole annually. And some birds, they migrate every year. They come back to the same place. They have like this innate ability, it seems, to know where they are. And that's in large part due to their intelligence. So we don't know if dinosaurs could migrate like that, you know, dinosaurs like T-Rex or Triceratops. And we don't know when exactly in bird evolution these migrations came to be. And it's not that all birds today migrate, but the ones that do, it really is stunning. And it's one of those things that just reminds us of how awesome nature can be.
1: We know that birds often fly in packs. Do we know if dinosaurs traveled in those same types of packs?
0: They might have. We have some evidence from these mass graveyards of dinosaur bones. In some cases, you have dozens, even hundreds of members of the same dinosaur species fossilized together. That's a pretty good sign they were living together. Now, these wouldn't have been flying dinosaurs. They would have lived on the ground, but they were probably living in packs and probably had pretty complex social behaviors, just like a lot of birds do today.
1: You know, that evolutionary tract is really interesting. In the book, you talk about penguins, right? Penguins don't fly, but they fly in the water, which again is another sort of symbol of, right, being a dinosaur, I guess.
0: They do. They turn their wings into flippers, basically, but the way they move their wings in the water is basically the same motion that other birds fly through the air with. And it's just that penguins have given up that ability to fly. It was a trade-off in an evolutionary sense so they could become better swimmers and become fish eaters that could race through the oceans. And they are incredible. Penguins today are some of the most charming birds. They're my little boy's favorite birds. In fact, if you ask him what his favorite dinosaur is, he will tell you a penguin. And what he really loves about penguins is that there were once penguins that lived tens of millions of years ago that were huge, that were the size of gorillas. And I talk about these in the book. These are some of the most unexpected, weirdest fossils ever. Penguins the size of gorillas. They were some of the top meat eaters and fish eaters in the southern oceans for quite a long time.
1: Steve Busotti, our guest. Last question for you. Is there a bird today that is closest to a dinosaur that you could point to?
0: So all modern birds are, in a genealogical sense, equally closely related to dinosaurs, just like my two brothers and I are equally closely related to our parents. But it's dinosaurs today, like ostriches and cassowaries. These are the dinosaurs today that when I look at them, I really, really gauge, understand that they are real true dinosaurs. Go to a zoo, look at an ostrich, look at a cassowary. These are these giant birds that don't fly anymore. They run around on the ground. Some of them have really big, nasty claws on their feet. They really do look like they're a velociraptor reincarnated. And I think if you stare into the face, into the soul of a cassowary, it all makes sense.
1: That is The Story of Birds. That's the book, The Story of Birds, A New History From Their Dinosaur Origins to the Present, The Story of Birds, a New York Times bestseller. Steve Busotti is our guest. Steve, what a fascinating conversation. Somebody who would have made paleontology this interesting, I might have gone in a different direction. But thank you very much. Good luck with the book. Good luck with the tour. And have a safe trip. And thanks for checking in.
0: Thanks, guys.
1: You
0: Take care.
1: The book is called The Story of Birds, A New History from Their Dinosaur Origins to the Present. Steve Busatti is our guest, a New York Times best-selling book, and Steve is a consultant on Jurassic World. America at Night, back in a moment.
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1: Hey, we'll take some phone calls next hour, but a little breaking news tonight out of California. Yeah, Spencer Pratt, the reality show adjacent star, fell to third place. It looks like he's out, but former Fox News host Steve Hilton is in. The Republican is projected to advance to the general election, according to the Decision Desk headquarters. Hilton had sort of coalesced all of the support in the GOP with the help of President Trump. The Democratic field remained divided because even people like Eric Swalwell, who had to resign in disgrace over sexual misconduct allegations and then resigned his congressional duties, as well as, I think, there was something like 30-something other people in the ballot. But Steve Hilton has held on. Even all the late voting came in, all the extra votes that came in, all the votes that came in. It took him a week, but it looks like Steve Hilton is going to win. Here's what we're going to do. We're going to take a quick break, and then when we come back, we are going to take your phone calls. 1-844-2-McGraw, 1-844-262-4729. Also, Alex went home early. I got to see if we got any voicemails. Any voicemails? I don't know if we got any voicemails. I'll check in with the guys. But if you're listening to the show and if you know it's on a tape, well, call the show. And if somebody answers, we're live. If somebody doesn't answer, it's Memorex. And then just leave a message and we'll edit that bad boy up and get it on the air. 1-844-2-McGraw, 1-844-262-4729. Text messages, phone calls, all next hour. We will get to all of that as well. And then a little programming note, tomorrow, just got word as we're coming on the air tonight that Vice President Mike Pence is going to be joining us tomorrow night. Former Vice President Mike Pence, former radio talk show host Vice President Mike Pence is going to join us tomorrow. So come back for that. America at Night. Tom Dillack is our executive director tonight. Our engineer tonight is Richard Good. I'm McGraw-Milhaven. This is America at Night on Westwood One.
11: It's time for your Walla Walla Valley weather update. Tonight, the skies will be mostly cloudy, but gradually clearing as the night continues, with winds averaging around 3 to 8 miles an hour, while temperatures settle near 50 degrees. Tomorrow, you'll see sunny skies with calm winds averaging around 5 to 9 miles an hour, with temperatures reaching highs in the low 80s. 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
16: I'm Bill Hemmer, and these are the most impactful moments in American history. The 19th century marked a period of rapid industrial advancements in the country. Communication, on the other hand, was still moving at a snail's pace. The telegraph was still a new and developing technology, leaving most Americans to rely on physical means to send a message, trains, ships, and the good old Pony Express. But in 1851, everything changed with the foundation of a small telegraph company in Rochester, New York, and that would later become known as Western Union. Western Union developed a vast telegraph network across states. Within a decade of its birth, Western Union completed the first transcontinental telegraph. But it didn't stop there. Western Union would also develop the stock ticker, a time service, and even the first wire money transfer. For more, go to foxnewspodcast.com. I'm Bill Hemmer, Fox News.
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17: The race for L.A. mayor is set. I'm Sue Guzman, Fox News. Progressive City Council member Nithya Raman has advanced to the November runoff against the Los Angeles mayor Karen Bass, setting up a matchup between two Democrats and a former political allies to run the struggling city of nearly 4 million people.
18: Raman responded essentially saying that their fight continues, and Bass's campaign was already on the attack after Raman pushed ahead of Spencer Pratt by about 3,000 votes after ballot dumps over the weekend. Bass's campaign said, quote, a campaign against Nithya Raman, who allows encampments near schools and cuts the police force, is one Mayor Bass is looking forward to winning. So Bass appearing to be confident there.
17: Fox's Christina Coleman, the outcome means former reality TV personality and Republican Spencer Pratt's out of the running. His candidacy had drawn national attention because of his celebrity and willingness to challenge liberal governance in a city dominated by Democrats. Buzz did not translate into enough votes, however, to make the runoff. Israel and Iran have halted strikes against each other. This is after President Trump demanded the two honor the ceasefire agreement on Monday. More from Fox's Lucas Tomlinson.
19: An exclusive interview with Jesse Waters. Vice President J.D. Vance says he's confident a deal could be worked out soon.
20: The Iranians don't want this war to continue. It's not in their best interest. And I think they're coming to the table, putting some real things on the table. We're, of course, going to verify.
19: President Trump telling Fox News, what I would suggest to Iran, you've shot your missiles. That's enough. Get back to the table and make a deal. Final negotiations on peace are proceeding, subject to ignorance or stupidity getting in its way. The Wall Street Journal reports Trump first called Israeli Prime Minister Benjamin Netanyahu after the missile attack with a message, stand down, but later shifted his tone to keep it limited.
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17: President Trump nominating Todd Blanche to be Attorney General. Blanche has been serving as acting AG following Pam Bondi's ouster. Chairman of the Senate Judiciary Committee, Chuck Grassley, releasing a statement on the nomination, describing Blanche as well qualified and dedicated to restoring the rule of law. Blanche was confirmed as the Deputy Attorney General last year, largely along party lines. South Carolina Lieutenant Governor Pamela Yvette facing an uphill battle for the Republican nomination for the state's top office. Fox's Alexandria Hoff explains.
26: Even with President Trump's 11th hour endorsement in this race, it is unlikely that tomorrow's vote will produce a Republican nominee for governor. That is because South Carolina requires a 50% threshold for the nominee to achieve, and that is mathematically improbable right now for anyone to achieve that. There are five prominent Republicans on the ballot, including the state's long-serving Attorney General Alan Wilson, Congresswoman Nancy Mace, Congressman Ralph Norman, businessman Rom Rennie, and current Lieutenant Governor Pamela Yvette, who earned President Trump's endorsement just days ago as early voting was already underway. President Trump joined a tele-rally that included Yvette last hour. A Truth Social post today credited her as the only South Carolina gubernatorial candidate to endorse me as soon as I launched my 2024 presidential campaign.
17: And also Hulk Hogan. They're learning a little bit more about their investigation into the death of the professional wrestler. Fox's Tom Graham explains.
0: Professional wrestler Hulk Hogan died of natural causes. That's according to a newly released report by police in Clearwater, Florida. His real name is Terry Bollea. The 71-year-old's family says he suffered from several health problems leading up to his passing last year, including leukemia, pneumonia, and kidney failure. The release of the report closes the case on his death. Hogan was perhaps the WWE's biggest star and helped professional wrestling gain mainstream acceptance. Tom Graham, Fox News.
17: I'm Sue Guzman. This is Fox News.
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0: couple of thoughts I have before we get to the phones, and that is, I'm sorry, I watched highlights of that Kristen Welker interview on NBC, and here are my thoughts on this. First of all, I don't think anybody can appreciate how hard of a job it is to interview the president of the United States or anybody like that in that situation, right? You're on a heightened sense trying to, right? You have questions, you have to use, he's answering things and back and forth. And then to have it in such a ridiculous setting. First of all, we were talking to Scott McFarland about this earlier in the evening. I'm sorry, a metal roof in a barn, okay, that's bad enough. But then to bring in the John Deere tractors and the bales of hay, I was so distracted by the setting, I couldn't pay attention to what either one of them were saying, because I was like, are they sitting in a set of hee-haw? It was so bad of a decision. And Scott McFarland alluded to the fact that there are, you know, there's 200 people, he said, involved with this thing. This is meet the press. This is right, one of the gold standards. And for meet the press to hold an interview like this, in a barn, it doesn't mind the barn, but with a metal roof and the set of hee-haw, I really thought Roy Clark was going to come in and start singing on his banjo. Look, I understand he was in Wisconsin to meet with farmers. Okay, fine. That doesn't mean they're hayseeds. Farmers are high tech today. Farmers have GPS systems in their tractors, and they've got all sorts of high tech gear. Yes, they even have interwebs on the farm. And so, I don't know if it was the White House. I don't know if it was NBC, but shame on whoever was responsible for setting up that fake scenery. It looked like a Saturday Night Live skit. It was so bad. Now, as for the actual interview itself, man, I really feel for Kristen Welker, because you can get no rhythm in that interview, none whatsoever, with the rain coming down, and you got to stop every 5 minutes, and then she's got to check the sound, and then there's just that interview was a disaster from the word go. Then clearly Trump got, you know, Trump didn't want to sit there anymore, sitting in the rain. I'm sure it was humid. He was getting a little, you know, he's getting a little sweaty. And she starts peppering him with questions. He goes into his greatest hits and says, I'm done. I mean, that was, they set her up to fail. Now, you know, the president of the United States should not going around, you know, just calling people crooks and calling people fake and, yeah, all that thing. All that's boorish and inappropriate. I get it. But I don't know why we're shocked. He does this all the time. I know people are outraged over it. This is who the man is. This is what he does. I often say this. If you go to McDonald's and you want a taco, they don't serve you tacos. Why are you going to McDonald's and ordering a taco? You're the fool who thinks if you keep going into McDonald's, somebody's going to sell you a taco. They sell Big Macs at McDonald's. Donald Trump sells boorish behavior. That's what he is. That's what he does. He ain't changing. And so all these people who were just, I am shocked. I can't believe President Trump was boorish. He was inappropriate. He was rude. Really? Really? You're shocked by this? So I don't know why they're all crazy about the whole thing. This is what the man does. I ain't going to be all outraged because I walked into a McDonald's and I ordered a Big Mac. I know what I'm going to get. Don't all of a sudden think he's going to turn into, you know, polite, you know, Jimmy Carter. He's just, that's not who he is. So we got that. All right. Also, I want to give a shout out to my friend, Jack Lane he's a producer for Ragtime. And last night, Ragtime won for Best Revival on Broadway. I stayed up to watch that. I'm not that big of a award show guy. I mean, I like the Oscars. But in terms of the Grammys and the this and the that and the bing and the bop and the Country Music Awards and American History or the American Music Awards and the United States Music Awards, and it seems like country has a award show like every 2 weeks. I love country. Don't get me wrong. I just don't understand anything about the whole awards shows for country. But I love the Tonys because I love they put on a show, and Pink was outstanding. I mean, just outstanding last night. And Jack Lane, my friend, won another Tony for Ragtime. So I was cheering him on, and that was nice to see. Anything else going on in the world? I guess we can take a break here. 1-844-2-McGraw, 1-844-262-4729. Programming note, yes, former vice president, former governor of Indiana, and former talk show host, Mike Pence is going to join us tomorrow night. 1-844-2-McGraw. 1-844-262-4729. Stay right there. We'll get the phone calls, text messages all straight ahead. America at Night, back in a moment.
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0: Go to the phones here. We got Danny and Rollins going to start us off tonight. Danny, good evening. Welcome to America at Night.
15: Thanks. I had a couple of thoughts. One was when you had John Bolton on, I was actually kind of impressed because he seemed a lot more, amenable, moderate. Well, turns out that actually I guess he's a convict now because he took a plea and, yeah, I thought that was kind of unusual.
0: You thought it was unusual that he took a plea, or you thought it was unusual that he was nuanced in his answers about foreign policy?
15: Both. Mm. The other thing is, your guy with the birds.
0: Yeah.
15: I totally agree with the history, but as smart as he is, you know, Webster's Dictionary updates the dictionary every single year. So if he's as learned as he claims to be, instead of calling it the Gulf of Mexico, he should probably call it the Gulf of America.
0: Mm.
15: Now, one last thing. When Trump did his interview, Trump's had a history. The media has had a history of doing Trump wrong. And I've told you many times, I do not agree with everything that the man does or the way he communicates. I also told you the last time I talked to you, this whole deal with Iran, yeah, you were more right than I was, but you can't really blame him when they try to box him in and he walks out. Because they're trying to paint a picture.
0: Well, first of all, now, hold on a second. First of all, there's not a president that has been in the Oval Office in, I don't know, the 20th century that doesn't think the media has done him wrong. So that's one. Two, he wasn't talking to the media. He was talking to Kristen Welker. What did she say that was so offensive that got him to call her a crook and a liar?
15: Legacy Media, and I will well, say
0: so,
15: this.
0: So she has well, to answer for, she has to answer you, for the mistakes of every single person?
15: If you're part of a larger entity, then you may need to walk on eggshells. And when you said that no president, when it came to Joe Biden, nobody in the media ever attacked Joe Biden at
0: what?
15: All.
0: What are anything, you talking about?
15: If what? Anything, he... McGraw, come on, brother.
0: Wait.
15: They
0: wait,
15: made
0: wait,
15: excuse
0: wait.
15: After excuse after excuse.
0: Did you, Jim did Psaki. You, did, hold on, did you see how Fox News went after him tooth and nail every second of every day? They went after Hunter Biden and his laptop and the his problems with drugs and his problem. I mean, all that stuff. I mean, is that all fair game? The children are now fair game. I mean, they eviscerated the man. Hello. What's
15: Hello.
0: That? Yeah. Go ahead.
15: You're talking about one outlet being Fox. Maybe a well, couple of
0: Fox,
15: news radio.
0: Fox,
15: hold on,
0: Breitbart,
15: hold on. You
0: Fox, Breitbart, News Talk Radio, many shows on News Talk Radio.
15: Okay.
0: You've got News One America. You've got Gateway Pundit. You've got, okay. I mean, this, there's all sorts of conservative places that just went after Biden.
15: Well, let me ask you this. Does that equal
0: fair and unfair?
15: Now? CNN, ABC, CBS, NBC. I mean, when you talk about legacy media, come on, man. I mean,
0: look,
15: the
0: Danny,
15: deck was
0: Danny,
15: stacked.
0: Danny, what the president of the United States takes incoming from everybody. That's what the pres. That's what you sign up for. And it is what it is. You know that if you're a liberal, you're going to be called out on the conservative networks. If you're a conservative, you're going to be called out on the liberal networks and everything else. That's not the argument. The argument is, what did she do that was so offensive that got him so angry?
15: When you have to deal with a certain group of people, you expect certain things. Now, did he act prematurely? Possibly. But it's kind of like, and I don't even think that you would disagree, there have been multiple instances of Kamala Harris, Joe Biden, they don't know what they're talking about. Now,
0: okay, Trump, but that has nothing to do with what happened Sunday. What that has nothing to do with what happened Sunday.
15: I get you. And like I said, he may have pulled the trigger too soon, but when you get bit, you might be a little bit gun shy. I mean,
0: yeah, well,
15: you know,
0: the president of the United States, it should be a bigger person than that. You need to sell your ideas, especially the people who are watching NBC. And all he did was, play into the hands. There was no reason for him to act like that. None. And if my daughter would have acted that way, I would have chastised her for it. You sit there and you answer the questions. There were legitimate questions. They weren't gotcha questions. She was asking for evidence here. She was giving him the opportunity to tell his side of the other story, and he blew up and walked out. It was inappropriate. Danny, thanks for the phone call. Move on. Catherine in Vancouver, welcome to America at Night.
16: Hey, you know, your beginning of this hour, you did a really good rant there. you talked about Yeehaw. I love
0: yeah,
16: that
0: Yeehaw.
16: Show.
0: Yeah. Yeah.
16: Yeehaw. Yeah. Yeehaw.
0: That's what the background
16: that
0: looked. That's what the background looked like. Somebody should be fired because it was a terrible background. It made a joke of the whole thing.
16: Yeah, like, that show is awesome.
0: who doesn't love Roy Clark?
16: Goldie Hawn. I mean, it was a riot. Oh, well, I called in to tell you about these birds in my yard. I live on acreage, and I live
0: hold
16: about,
0: on a second. Oh. Hold on a second. Hold on a second.
16: Okay.
0: Goldie Hawn wasn't on Hee Haw. She was on. No, she was on Laughing.
16: Oh, Laughing. That's it. You're right.
0: Yeah. As usual.
16: Why did I think they were the same? Yeah.
0: I don't know. I don't know. But I love me some good Hee Haw, though.
16: Oh, man. And Goldie Hawn in Laughing was a riot.
0: Yes. Hey, I got 30 seconds. What do you got, Catherine?
16: Okay. These birds are very smart. When he said their birds are smart, they're smart. I have this bird that sits up on my roof outside on a shop. And every year in the summer, he will sit in the corner where he has a little nest, and he'll sit up top and talk to me. I'm not kidding you. And he'll start squawking to make me come, and then I come there, and he'll sit there, and he'll dance, and he'll jump back and forth to this little tube that he has. And then about an hour later, it's dark, he goes to bed, and he'll sit there and squawk at me. It's funny. Anyway, I thought I'd let you know. And then eagles. We had an eagle about a week ago in the tree. Three crows would just keep dive bombing it. And the eagles could care less, right? But it actually scared off the eagle that was going to go after my bunnies. We have wild bunnies.
0: Oh, so yeah. You don't want that to happen. Yeah,
16: so good. Crows are good for that.
0: All right, good.
16: Get rid of the eagles. Anyway, Catherine, okay.
0: Thank you. Appreciate it. You got it. Catherine in Vancouver, 1-844-2-McGraw, 1-844-262-4729. Those are the phone numbers, text messages, phone numbers. Look, there's no doubt that presidents get frustrated with the media. The media goes after them fairly and unfairly. That's what you sign up for when you want to run for president of the United States, the leader of the free world. Yeah, you get mocked, you get teased, you get laughed at on late night television. That's part of the deal. But you want our president, we used to anyway, want our president to be a little bit more professional, buttoned up, respectful, answer the questions. You know, if you're mad at Jimmy Kimmel, don't take it out on Kristen Welker. If you're mad at CNBC or MSNBC, don't take it out on Kristen Welker. She was just asking you a question. Don't take it out on the Caitlin Clark on CNN, who's in the White House or in the Oval Office, just asking you a question. That's
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22: News. I'm Ted Linder. The election for L.A. mayor in November is now set.
23: Ballot dumps over the weekend pushed progressive councilwoman Nithya Raman ahead of Spencer Pratt. She'll advance to the runoff in November against Democratic incumbent Mayor Karen Bass.
22: That's Fox's Matt Finn. As the conflict with Iran and negotiations continue, Vice President J.D. Vance responded to concerns Iran would, quote, keep playing their games rather than coming to a deal with the U.S.
24: Well, let's be honest, Jesse. The Iranians don't want this war to continue. It's not in their best interest. And I think they're coming to the table putting
2: putting some real things on the table. We're, of course, going to verify it. But if we get to this deal, it's going to be a home run win for the American people.
22: Democrats continue to criticize the Trump administration for their efforts in the conflict, saying it's costing the American people high gas and oil prices. And Victor Wembanyama leading the San Antonio Spurs with a 115-111 victory over the New York Knicks in Game 3 of the NBA Finals in New York City. The Knicks now lead the series 2-1. Game 4 is Wednesday night. 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
3: It's time for your Walla Walla Valley weather update. Tonight, the skies will be mostly cloudy, but gradually clearing as the night continues, with winds averaging around 3 to 8 miles an hour, while temperatures settle near 50 degrees. Tomorrow, you'll see sunny skies with calm winds averaging around 5 to 9 miles an hour, with temperatures reaching highs in the low 80s. 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

0: I want you people to know how hard it is to do a show while the Knicks are in the NBA Finals. The Knicks pulled out 105-104. They're up 2-0 on the San Antonio Spurs. Games now head to New York. Heartbreaking loss for the San Antonio Spurs. They were down. They had a huge rush at the end. Missed a shot at the end. The Knicks hold on by the skin of their teeth. 105-104. Knicks now up 2-0 as they head back to the Garden. No team has ever come back from a 2-0 deficit on the road, which means that if the Knicks blow this, they'll be the first. Spoken like a longtime suffering Knicks fan. I can't believe this is happening.
1: Besides the sacrifice I'm giving to host this show, I turned off the Knick game so I could concentrate on the show. Spurs beat the Knicks 115-111. Now game four, I guess, is Wednesday night. So every single visiting team has won the game. So we've had 3 games, and the Knicks won the 2 on the road. Now the Spurs have won in New York. So a home team has yet to win a game. So that's a little odd. But Spurs beat the Knicks 115-111 in game 3. Yes, President Trump was there. I saw Robert Kraft was there. What was Robert Kraft doing there? Shouldn't he be a shouldn't the owner of the Patriots, shouldn't he be a Celtics fan? What was he doing sitting in the front row? I saw with President Trump, I saw Doug Burgum. Looked like one of his granddaughters was there. President Trump's granddaughters was there next to him. That's what I'm assuming. I was just right on the monitor before the show. Who else did I see there? That's, Sweet was pretty. James Dolan, the owner of the Knicks, was there. But yeah, so Knicks lose. Now I can go back to concentrating on the show. I was concentrating the whole time. Paul in Zanesville, you were on America at Night. Thanks for checking in.
2: Good evening, McGraw. Yeah, evening, what a sir. Great topic with the birds. You know, but I heard one time, I can't Google it or anything right now because I'm listening to your show on my phone because my radio has a ball game on.
1: Okay.
2: So I can't listen to it. Yeah, and I heard that cockroaches have been around longer than dinosaurs. And I just didn't know if that was true. And, like, you mean you're doing a great job. You're hitting it out of the park. So I know that's a strange question, but yeah, and me and my wife are both bird watchers. They're kind of mean, you know. Sometimes they look like they're fighting, but that's not what they're doing. You know, I tried to explain that to my wife. But what a great guest you just had there, man. Hey, as always, thank you.
1: Thank you, Paul. Yeah, I should have asked him about cockroaches. I did not ask him. I apologize. Maybe next time we have him on. But that's a legit question, right? They always say cockroaches survived. Cockroaches survived the fallout from the meteor. So there you go. I thought that was bizarre, right? I mean, birds are descendants of dinosaurs. When you think about it, I guess it makes sense, right? He's right. You look at a chicken and you see the legs of a chicken. You're like, yeah, dinosaurs. I kind of never would have thought of that. An ostrich, right? An ostrich doesn't. It's a bird. It runs. It's got a big old neck. It's got some talons, doesn't fly. An ostrich, right? An ostrich is a descendant of a dinosaur, I guess, right? Never looked at things like that before, so there you go. All right, let's get some text messages. Let's see here. New Mexico checks in. So Trump once again displayed his grace and his dignity in the interview with Kristen Welker. What a pig. Here's one in St. Louis. Crows have funerals. There's one from Illinois. Great show, as always. Stay safe and sweet. Thank you very much. Here's another one. Thanks for the rib recipe. It was a giant hit this weekend. Oh, you betcha. If you're taking a poll, I say let Scott speak his mind. You let everyone else talk politics. That is true. I do let everybody else talk politics, but I'm trying to get Scott to expand his horizon. That was the whole point of all this. Wisconsin checks in. I was wondering what your favorite Seinfeld episode is. So many. My top two are the Soup Nazi and the Keith Hernandez episode. I like the Keith Hernandez episodes. But I would have to tell you that my favorite episodes was the when George and Jerry decide to write the pilot. And right. It was a show writing about a show writing about a show. I thought that was really very, very funny. And then there was a scene early on in the series where George is looking for a job, and they're sort of talking about all the things he can do. And George says,

0: soon. That's going on 30 years that that show went off the air. Wow. How about them apples? Holy mackerel. All right. 1-844-2-McGraw. 1-844-262-4729. Tony in Montreal is calling to put some salve on my wounds. Tony, welcome to the show.
1: How you doing? Were you being punished tonight?
0: I was. It was very difficult to do a radio show while you're kind of rooting for the Knicks.
1: Yeah, I know. But yesterday you had the screen turned around. Did you have it actually facing you tonight?
0: Oh, no, no, no, no, no, no. I had it. I watched all the pregame, and then I came down here and I watched some of the first half, and then I couldn't do it, so I had to turn it off. I couldn't concentrate, so I had to turn it off.
1: Well, I'm the reverse. I missed the pregame, and I missed the first, I believe, quarter, and a little. I got to the second quarter like with 10 minutes because I had stuff to do. Obviously, tonight in St. Leo, being that I have to obviously try to, I guess, be productive and hard because I'm going from the Knicks to the Vegas team, you know, nightly. But as I was watching this game, I was like, you know, it's like when you're a fan of any team, it's hard to keep your emotions in check, and it's also hard to, you know, keep the disappointment down. Obviously, you could tell I'm thinking all the time that these great athletes can come back, and I was watching them and hoping they would come back, but clock runs out, and you know, the other team got the best of the shooting tonight, so it's not.
0: Well, here's what I, you know, I root for teams that are never in any close games, so I'm not used to this, you know, nervous Nelly deal, so I don't really know how to handle it when my team's, you know, and it's a close game. You get all angst wise I'd much rather watch two other teams that I'm not involved with just to watch a good game. I don't, you know, when the Kansas City Chiefs are in the Super Bowl playing the, you know, whoever, I don't really care. I'm just looking for a good game. I just enjoy the game. You can't really enjoy the game when you have a rooting interest.
1: But, McGraw, I'm with you on that. Like, when you have a rooting interest, right, especially some of these maniacs that have money on the line, I don't have any money on the line. It's just pure fanship, if that is a word, or pure interest. And you're right, you're watching the game, but it's not really enjoyable. I even said that to you when I was watching the Canadians. I was actually happy the game was over. With whether they lost or did not win, I was just happy it was over. You know, like that. Like you're saying, you're watching every crescendo and every staccato, and it's definitely up and down. And then at the end of the night, you go, okay, phew, that's over. I don't have to be this stressed for another 2 hours, you know, because that is it. When your team hasn't won since 1973, and then the Canadians 1993, you really want them to win, you know, like you definitely want that streak to end. And, you know, like there's some teams that haven't won since 1967, like the Maple Leafs. So,
0: yeah,
1: you know,
0: that's crazy.
1: I know what it's like. It's when you don't have that winning tradition all the time, I'd rather watch, like you say, two teams play, and you don't really care what happens. That's pretty much what I.
0: Crazy.
1: At least you can eat your food, right?
0: Yeah. I hear you. All right. Thanks, Tony. Hang in there. I'll talk to you later. All right. Let's go to the. We got some voicemails. Now, look, here's the deal. There's a new part of the show that I'm really, I really, really enjoy because a lot of people call in, either can't call in because the show was delayed or for whatever reason can't call in because they're listening and they're busy. So when we're not here, we put the phones on voicemail and you can leave a voicemail and you can say your piece and then we'll edit it up and get it on the air. So same number as the text, same number as the phone calls for the phone lines, 1-844-2-McGraw. So lock it into your phone. And, you know, if it's Tuesday during the day and you thought of something that you want to chime in about, just give us a phone call and then we'll cut it up and we'll put it on the air. All right, let's go right down the line here. Joe, line one, text message. Joe, what do you got for us?
2: What did the D stand for in D-Day? Answer, nothing. It was just an intensifier. Have a good night.
0: Well, he asked me a trivia question, didn't even give me a chance to respond. I was going to say D meant nothing.

0: Nothing. I didn't know that. I also didn't know. I for the longest time, I always wanted to know why they called it Utah Beach and Omaha Beach. Living in Omaha for a time, I always was curious as to why they called it Omaha Beach. And the story was that was it Eisenhower or one of the generals was planning it, and they were two servicemen cleaning the vents or painting the office, and he asked them, where are they from? And one said Utah, one said Omaha. And so he called one Omaha Beach and one Utah Beach. Sounds plausible. I don't know if it's true, but I'd love to know why they called it Omaha Beach. Scott is still banned from the live phone calls, but we are allowing him to call in on the text line. Scott, what do you got for us?
1: I was just reading the book by Benny Morris, The Birth of the Palestinian Refugee Problem, 1947 and 1949. And he seems to be saying, I mean, he says, yes, there were massacres. The Israelis committed massacres. Women and children were killed. But I think he's saying it wasn't intentional. It wasn't systematic. It wasn't like, it's just that they were poorly trained or something, you know. I find that a little hard to believe, though.
0: Thanks, Scott. Thanks for the uplifting phone call. Let's go to Doug. Doug's on. Doug, what do you got for us? Doug?
2: Yeah, I'm a girl. It's Doug from Wisconsin. I really enjoyed the Roger Klimmer story the other night, comparing him to Les Messman. And you said you had another one to tell. It's probably even funnier. And you said remind you, so I reminded you. So I hope you can tell us tonight. Thanks again.
0: Right.
2: Have a good day.
0: Bye-bye. Sorry, Doug. All right, so here's my other. There was another story I was going to tell, but I'll tell the other Roger Klimmer story. So Roger Klimmer was a. What was the other story I was just going to tell? I forget. So Roger Klimmer was the farm director at a radio station I was working at. I just got into radio. And back in the day, farm directors were legendary. I mean, they were stars, right? Like Les Nessman. I mean, just superstars. And Roger Klimmer had been in the market in Omaha for eons, and he was known throughout the land. And they decided to run a, this was at the same time that the movie Boogie Nights, remember the movie Boogie Nights with Dirk Diggler? Remember that Boogie Nights? It was a movie about pornography and in the early days of like porn stars. It was a very disturbing movie. Starred, Burt Reynolds and a couple of others. It was a very, very popular movie at the time. At that same time, the radio station started running a promotion for Have Lunch with Roger Klimmer. And what they did was that you would go to certain convenience stores and fill out the postcard and then send it back to the radio station. And Roger Klimmer would then pick a name out of a hat and you would have lunch with Roger Klimmer. And it was a way to, you know, drive people to the convenience stores. And so he got thousands and thousands and thousands and thousands of these cards. And so I was in charge of, like, every Tuesday he had to pick a card out and he would name the person who then got lunch with Roger Klimmer. And so I bring in this box, I mean, thousands and thousands each week. And he sticks his hand in and he talked like he was very official and he talked like this and he pulls out the card. And he says, today's winner for lunch with Roger Klimmer is Dirk Diggler. Dirk, you have won lunch with Roger Klimmer. Somebody had wrote in the name Dirk Diggler. And if you'd seen the movie Boogie Nights, that's what, if you didn't see the movie Boogie Nights, you really don't know who Dirk Diggler is. But if you saw the movie Boogie Nights, that's a funny reference. So I just, every time I see the old guys from the old station, we always tell that story about Dirk Diggler. Roger Klimmer and Dirk Diggler are going to lunch together. America at Night, back in a moment.

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13: This story is brewing. Texas Tech quarterback Brendan Sorsby was banned from playing college football after he admitted to betting on his Texas Tech football team. Well, he sued and he won a temporary injunction. Now, Big Ten athletic directors want to ban any team from playing Texas Tech. The University of Georgia has sent out a notice saying that it's banning its teams from scheduling any future games with Texas Tech. Nebraska has said they're not going to play any contests versus Texas Tech in any sport. They also said that if you currently have a contest scheduled with Texas Tech, call the athletic director immediately. So this is a brewing story. Texas Tech, the courts are allowing him to play, and the other teams are saying, we're not going to even schedule anything with Texas Tech. This is going to be a big story the rest of the week, so stick around for that. Tomorrow on the show, Vice President Mike Pence. Come back for that. We thank everybody for hanging out with us tonight. Our executive director is Tom Dillack. Our engineer tonight is Richard Good. I'm McGraw-Milhaven. This is America at Night on Westwood One. We'll see you tomorrow.

0: It's time for your Walla Walla Valley weather update. Tonight the skies will be mostly cloudy but gradually clearing as the night continues, with winds averaging around 3 to 8 miles an hour while temperatures settle near 50 degrees. Tomorrow you'll see sunny skies with calm winds averaging around 5 to 9 miles an hour with temperatures reaching highs in the low 80s. 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
2: I'm Bill Hemmer, and these are the most impactful moments in American history. Controversial at large, but revered by the black community, Malcolm X became a civil rights icon due to his articulation of African-American struggles and his unapologetic advocacy for black empowerment. Though once a spokesman for the Nation of Islam, Malcolm X had grown disillusioned with the organization's leadership and evolved his own views on race before ultimately parting ways from the group. On February 21, 1965, Malcolm X stood before a crowd at Harlem's Audubon Ballroom. Then, shots echoed, onlookers screamed. Malcolm X was killed by three men, all members of the Nation of Islam. The assassination did not kill his message, nor did it silence his voice. In death, Malcolm X was immortalized as a symbol of pride and radical courage for generations to come. I'm Bill Hemmer, Fox News.
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4: The Knicks' lead in the NBA Finals is now 2-1 after losing at home to the Spurs tonight, 115-111. Victor Wembanyama with 32 points, 6 assists, just 1 turnover. Stephon Castle, 23 points. Jalen Brunson, 32 points in defeat. New York will host Game 4 on Wednesday. There will be a Game 5 now Saturday in San Antonio. The Atlanta Hawks gave coach Quinn Snyder an extension. In the WNBA, the late game at Vegas went to the home team, beating Seattle 101-90. Asia Wilson, 34 points. New York's Breonna Stewart with 28 in a win at Connecticut. Indiana got 19 from Caitlin Clark and the game-winning 3 in a victory at Washington. A judge in Texas gave Texas Tech quarterback Brendan Sorsby an injunction to play this season. The NCAA appealed. The late ball game in Vegas has the A's holding on 10-8 over the Brewers, top of the ninth inning. I'm Steve DeSager.
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10: Four's up, like Game 4.
9: The Spurs win Game 3, 115-111 over the Knicks. And before we get into more, we got a lot of big stuff out of this game. I do want to say, because I'm about positivity, right? I'm about positivity.
10: Sure, you scored 111.
9: Yeah, no, I mean outside of that, right?
10: Like, oh, okay.
9: I know something happened tonight that I really think can help America.
10: Really?
9: America.
10: Helping America.
9: America.
10: Because that's generally what we try to do here each and every night.
9: Whether you are a basketball fan or not.
10: Really? Okay.
9: Right? Doesn't matter.
10: Is it
9: right?
10: The free Danhausen masks?
9: No. Not about human monies. Not about the monies. I know something that can absolutely help America.
10: Okay.
9: Okay. Now, we talked about this going into the game. With all of the pageantry surrounding Game 3, you know, how expensive the tickets were and President Trump was going to be there and, you know, how was it going to be for people to get into the games and they had to cancel watch parties and all kinds of stuff like that. So, okay. And when we started the show, the game was going on. So, listen, spend a few minutes on this. Everything seemed to go okay, right? Even though it was very, it wasn't as convenient for people to go to the games. You had to get funneled through a couple of different entrances and had to go. You were knew what you were allowed to bring in and not bring in, right? Clear bags, all this kind of stuff.
10: But it's kind of like when you go to an airport or right. any type of travel destination at the holidays.
9: Yeah.
10: You're going to have to leave a little early.
9: Right. So, and here's the thing is that 20 minutes before tip-off, MSG was filled. Mm-hmm. It was rocking. Everything was great. Okay. Now, knowing what we've gone through in the last year, I think it would behoove and I could help everybody.
10: In this last year,
9: representatives from every airport, major airport in the country, go to Madison Square Garden, find out exactly what they did tonight to get everybody into their seats on time, 20 minutes before the game. This is when you get in there, the pilot says, we're going to take off now. I'll probably get you in about 20, 25 minutes early. So buckle in, flight attendants, prepare for takeoff. Whatever you need to do, get there. What did they do tonight? Because they got everybody in. There's been no reports of really bad reports about, oh, I couldn't get in, I couldn't do this, I couldn't do this. Everybody got in full 20 minutes before the game. Nobody walking in right at the beginning of the game like when you go to Dodger games and, oh, traffic is so bad. No, everybody got in. They found a way with all this extra security and certain entrances and exits weren't open. How about we go and do a little MSG versus TSA? And you send representatives there and go, hey, this is how you do it. This is how you get people through and onto their destination on time. They got to the Knicks game. Everything was awesome.
10: Well, I think people move to here with direction and purpose. At airports, they're not quite so good at it. Just look at the number of trash cans filled with water bottles and other things that they know they're not supposed to have in their bags.
9: Yeah.
10: That slow down the process.
9: Mm-hmm.
10: Like, act like you've been before. I think the Knicks fans did that.
9: Okay.
10: In my experience traveling, and I've had some pretty good success, but I've seen the tomfoolery. Act like you've been.
9: Well, but again, I feel like it's the same slice of life where most of the people in the airport want to be able to get to their destination on time.
10: Mm-hmm.
9: And there's a few people that like, oh, I didn't know. I mean, I can't bring this knife. Oh, I didn't know that. Like when we flew back from Alaska, we went to Alaska a couple of years ago and there was a big bin right before we got through the airport at Anchorage and it was filled with knives that people bought on.
10: Call that a knife?
9: And it was like all these knives people bought. It's like, oh, and they're all here because people just, you can't bring them.
10: Well, but they went on one of those little fishing things like, hey, go down the stream and, you know, here, you know,
9: so this
10: catch. Yeah.
9: This $40 knife that you bought, either, okay, you're not flying back or you got to throw it in there. And there were all these knives were in the middle. Like, people thought they could get on a plane with these knives. It's insane.
10: I want to go to one of those auctions.
9: Yeah, yeah.
10: Of all the stuff that gets confiscated.
9: So you have, so I think you have the majority of the people that want to get to the destination, do the right things. But then you have people that go, oh, I didn't know you needed my ID here. Oh, wait a minute, it's on my phone. Hang on a second, I can't find it in the app. Like, you just like the same thing with people getting people in Madison.
10: Yeah, showing the ID should be standard. Just understand it.
9: People want to get in. And most of the people want to get in early, but some people going, oh, I didn't know here. I can't bring this bag. No, I have to have this bag. I have this. I got this in it. I got all my monies. I don't know. So I think it's probably the same sample of society in the airport that you would get at MSG tonight. And MSG obviously did it the right way because you had everybody there for the beginning of the game. It was awesome.
10: Don't cut the line. The line ride is the great equalizer. Recognize you get in
9: Don't
10: when you get
9: cut
10: in.
9: The line. I'm sorry, I have to get in. I have to get ahead of you. I'm more important than you are. I need to get ahead of you.
10: I don't know. We've all been in situations where we've seen that type of theory employed. No, I got someone up there. They really don't. They're just deciding they're better than and their time is more important than yours.
9: Yeah.
10: But yes, this seemed like operational efficiency at its finest, even for all those whining media members. Look how long our line is. Like, yes. It's an NBA Finals game.
9: Yeah.
10: There are a lot of you.
9: Yeah.
10: The president and other luminaries are here. Lots of famous folks. Yeah. So security was already going to be ramped up. I don't know if you know this. Not to this level.
9: Yeah.
10: But it was always going to be ratcheted up based on the gravity and the worldwide viewing of such an event.
9: But everybody worked together, and they made it happen.
10: USA.
9: Again.
10: USA.
9: I've not heard anything. I mean, who knows?
10: Other than those people fighting in Bryant Park.
9: Oh, yeah. Well, see, that's the thing.
10: The post game got a little odd.
9: There's all on social media that there's a big fans fighting in Bryant Park, which is where there was kind of a watch party. Remember, the watch parties near MSG all got canceled because President Trump was there. Which is the one thing that was too bad. Because, you know, getting there, we talked about it, getting there with security. Because, look, this was the, just think about it, this was the ticket event of our lifetimes. There's never been a ticket this much sought after that's gone for this much money, not even Super Bowl tickets. Again, you're talking about $1 million bid for charity for two courtside tickets, not even a clinching game for Game 3. This has been the event of a lifetime for us. And for it to go as smooth as it did is a really big deal, right? The one thing, and look, you know, understand when the president goes somewhere, okay, yeah, it's going to be inconvenient for you, but okay, you know it, and get there a little earlier. What I felt bad, all the watch parties. That's 30,000 people that get together and watch, and we get all kinds of great, crazy Nick videos. We're going to burn this city down if they win. And they couldn't have the watch parties tonight because of that. So I feel bad for that. Now, you look at this watch party that supposedly was going on in Bryant Park and the fighting going on after, and police were there and all of this. And I started thinking to myself, you know, I know there was that threat, hey, we win the finals. Wait till you see what happens in the city. I said it's going to look like Escape from New York meets I Am Legend. I'm going to amend that because I think that's what the city's going to look like if the Spurs tie it at two games apiece.
10: If we see that Wednesday night.
9: Yeah, I think you might see Escape from New York meets I Am Legend if they tie it 2-2.
10: Wow.
9: Forget about if they win. No, that series gets tied 2-2. Yeah, look out, New York.
10: No, I mean, the energy's certainly flowing into the streets. We can't play any of the audio from the couple of clips you and I watched.
9: No.
10: There's no opportunity there. Even with the best efforts of our editing crew, you're going to miss one or two expletives that flow through. There's no question about it. As we look ahead, the Knicks, a slight 1.5-point favorite for Game 4. They were 2.5-point favorites tonight.
9: Yeah, so just understand, that's Knicks don't win Game 4. Or I should say this. The Knicks don't win Game 4, or they win Game 4. That could happen.
10: Yeah, there's just a lot of one. There's a lot of energy. And we talk about it a lot, right? That positive thing that brings us together, because regardless of which side, outside of a few knuckleheads that are going to fight about everything, just sporting events, one of the few places, right? Talk about your places of worship, concerts, plays, whatever. I mean, there are very few places in this space where the energy is going one way. And in the post, you're going to burn some of that extra energy off. One guy gets in your way, maybe casts a glance towards your significant other that lingers for a second or two, a little long.
9: Yeah.
10: You've had an adult beverage or five.
9: Mm-hmm.
10: Tensions run. Mm-hmm. You're mad that Brunson didn't draw that foul with Wemby. I mean, there's a lot of stuff.
9: Mad that Wemby had a big game.
10: The foul that Brunson got called for when he landed in the space. I mean, there's a lot.
9: Cat not getting the foul call
10: in
9: the fourth quarter, which
10: that
9: I don't
10: energy,
9: get.
10: Yeah.
9: Now, so with that going on, want to bring you the best soundbite coming off of Game 3.
10: It's no longer Knicks and 4.
9: I mean, like Mike Brown talking about the officiating, that was great.
10: That's
9: talking about
10: good.
9: How we only had, you know, they had 24 free throws in the final 4 minutes of the game, whatever it was. But this is the best soundbite of the night, and it's from Victor Wembanyama. And we talked about him tonight. He had a great game. The Spurs strategy, keep him down low, so he's not out shooting 15-footers or a bunch of threes with 9 or 10 threes. This is also going to keep him fresher down the stretch, and he had much more left at the end of the game. Also, the non-Wemby minutes were fewer tonight because he was back in the game earlier. Again, when he's not popping out, hey, give me the ball outside the three-point line, you can do that once in a while, and you can do that for but when you've played a lot of basketball and Wemby's getting tired, you have to figure out a way to maximize his efforts.
10: You got
9: to
10: get those LeBron minutes, as Rick Bucher coined that term long ago, right? Extra minute in the box score that you played, but you didn't do a whole lot of running.
9: So Wemby had that, and he also had the best soundbite, because now with the night he had here, the Spurs win Game 3, he was asked if he's now the villain of Madison Square Garden. And Wemby gave, and as a Knicks fan, I'll tell you, this is an absolutely fantastic answer. Take a listen.
5: You obviously got Knicks fans very riled up throughout the game. At one point, there was a colorful chant directed towards you. It seems as though you may be New York's newest villain. Is that kind of the ultimate compliment?
11: I guess I'm nowhere near Trae Young level, though.
9: Shout out Wemby, knowing, you know, hey, the villains at Madison Square Garden.
10: There you go. You want to refresh the good people if, in case they forget the Trae Young?
9: No, I don't want to.
10: You
9: no.
10: Sure?
9: Trae Young is a villain at Madison Square Garden who has lost all of his relevancy because he's now on a team that it doesn't matter, and he never got past the second round of the playoffs anyway.
10: Yeah, Trae
9: Young
10: a wizard.
9: Is irrelevant.
12: Mm.
9: Beginning with an E. Irrelevant. Irrelevant.
12: Sounds like villain talk.
9: Irrelevant. No, he's irrelevant.
10: Sounds like he's scarred your soul.
12: You know, yeah, when, like PTSD.
9: No, he didn't do anything. Oh, they won one series against
10: sounds
9: us.
10: Sounds like you want to go fight people ago. In Bryant Park.
9: Big deal. And he got traded. Not fight people
10: well,
9: in
10: the
9: Bryant
10: fact
9: Park.
10: That he's been exiled to Washington, yeah. But tells you.
9: Yeah.
10: Like we were chronicling. I did my Sunday morning show with Ryan Hollins, and we were kind of going through some of these secondary players and some of the big moments. When you look at Landry Shamet, right? He started his career. He was a 45% three-point shooter, all these. But exiled to Washington, right? It's like, oh, yeah, he's still in the league. Let's let him back in. There you go.
9: So, big props to him. I always like that when current players know the game and know the situations like the fans do. Because they all don't, right? Because obviously they live in a different world than we do. And Wemby, if he didn't know how much Trae Young was hated at Madison Square Garden, I couldn't blame him. The guy's 21 years old. Does he not? 4 years ago, the guy, come on, you're talking about 4 years ago was Trae Young when he started all that.
10: Yeah,
9: right?
10: So I
9: kind of
10: think
9: that he knows that.
10: He's turned 22. So if we rewind it, he was too busy worried about fighting with Chet.
9: Yeah,
10: of their rivalry.
9: Yeah. So I dig that. I dig that. That Wemby knows
10: line.
9: I'm not
10: like
9: Trae
10: that.
9: Young yet, though. So that's pretty good. I like that.
10: And Trae Young got some love.
9: Yeah,
10: and probably some residual hate.
9: Trae Young's entire.
10: Yeah, remember that guy?
9: Trae Young. You know who Trae Young is? I'll tell you, Trae Young is. Trae Young is Reggie Miller light, right? Wow. Like the hate Reggie Miller gets for his 8 points in 6 seconds, whatever the hell it was. The hate that he gets, he has made his entire career off of that, right? For a guy that didn't even average 20 points a game. Like, he made his entire career.
10: Why are you always so dismissive? Reggie Miller's had a great career.
9: Man, he had an okay
10: He's
9: career.
10: Been a great broadcaster.
9: Yeah, I've been an okay broadcaster. And look, and the Pacers are getting
10: he's
9: ready.
10: He's funny as hell.
9: The Pacers are getting ready for the draft, so it's okay.
10: He doesn't play for them now. That's not his fault. Like,
9: but Reggie
10: and the guy
9: Miller
10: got
9: least,
10: ripped up and he had shingles for crying out loud.
9: Least,
10: what are you doing? You're ripping Halliburton.
9: He at least got to a finals, right? Okay, Reggie Miller got to a finals. And obviously he made, you know, that legendary, you know, run where the Pacers won. And the Knicks and Pacers had a lot of great series. So, okay. Trae Young, I mean, really, he's like, he's not even right. He's like Reggie Miller double light. It's like light, and then it's like, you know, carb free or whatever it was. Like Trae Young won one series, okay, and it was the first round series that he won. Anytime he wins a regular season game in Madison Square Garden, oh, I'm standing on the logo. I'm gonna autograph it. Like okay, dude, you actually have to really do something. Like that's why he's Reggie Miller. Is there such a thing as double
10: light?
9: Well,
10: that's Nemhard.
9: Oh, I can't go back on that. No,
10: see, now I just cut you to the quick.
9: No, he's not. He made one miracle shot, and it was actually in Indiana, so it's not Madison Square Garden. So you got
10: it. But it was against the Knicks.
9: Yeah, but
10: so
9: that's okay.
10: Other
9: guys have hit shots against the Knicks, not in Madison Square Garden.
10: No, but that one.
9: This is
10: that
9: a Madison Square Garden
10: since we were
9: villain
10: talking about a Pacer.
9: This is a Madison Square Garden villain conversation.
10: Okay,
9: that's a Madison Square Garden only. And Trae Young is like, again, he's right. He's not even. I can't say he's Reggie Miller. It's like he's like, you know, when you go to Trader Joe's and instead of the full ice cream, they offer you like the little mini cone. It's like, hey, get a taste.
10: Yeah, no,
9: right?
10: It's good.
9: And it's tiny. It's like 45 calories, and you get the taste of having ice cream without having a big one. It's like Reggie Miller's a regular ice cream, and that's Trae Young. Just the tiny little bit you get. Okay, yeah, that I'm finished. I'm
10: just
9: done.
10: Just because you want to dismiss it doesn't mean it didn't happen.
9: He's Reggie Miller ice cream.
10: Can we go back to all the girls you gave hats to? Is this how we dismiss them? I dated her for like 9 months. Nope, she's a mini cone.
9: That's a mini cone. No, a little mini cone. A mini
10: Trae
9: cone.
10: Young still like you're. The veins are popping out of your head when you think about
9: No, I'm thinking more about Nembhard now more than anything else. Like, I can't believe he made that shot still.
10: Right. He had his moments.
9: X about a Fresca, X at Swollen Dome. Jason Smith, Mike Harmon live from the Fox Sports Radio studios. We have more on Game 3 of the NBA Finals coming up next, including something I'm going to say about a Knicks star I never thought I'd say. But we also have the play of the day. and it's not from the NBA Finals, but it is a basketball play. That's next. 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
30: The stage is set for November. I'm Ted Lindner, Fox News. Spencer Pratt is out. He's lost the Los Angeles mayoral race, with ballot counting continuing days after the race last week. Left-wing city council member Nithya Raman advanced and will face off with incumbent L.A. Mayor Karen Bass. Critics say something's not right about how long the voting took. First assistant U.S. attorney for the Central District of Columbia, Bill Asaley, says on Fox's The Ingram Angle, attorney Asaley said the legalization of ballot harvesting in California is something to be looked at.
31: We have no chain of custody. They're not required to tell us who they are or how many ballots they collected. And so you have no idea who's receiving the ballot, completing the ballot, returning the ballot. And so all we have is a mail, the post office, delivering millions of ballots to the registrar of voters.
30: First-time voters in California able to register with any form of ID, including gym membership cards, insurance cards, and credit cards. Minnesota's Democrat Governor Tim Walz and Democrat Attorney General Keith Ellison accused of ignoring alleged fraud. That's the finding of a just-released report from the House Oversight Committee. Fox's Chad Pergram with more.
32: Apparently, you could only commit
0: welfare fraud if you're white.
1: House Oversight Committee Chairman James Comer claims that the political Minnesota twins conveniently looked the other way.
0: Tim Walz and Keith Ellison knew that the beneficiaries of this particular fraud were the Somalis in Minnesota. That's a massive voting block for the Democrat Party to keep Minnesota blue, and they didn't want to do anything to rock the boat.
1: The report says state employees flagging the fraud faced retaliation and intimidation. The committee says Minnesota swindlers bilked the federal government out of a staggering $9 billion in Medicaid payments and $300 million in food dollars for the poor.
30: And Victor Wembanyama leads the San Antonio Spurs to a 115-111 victory over the New York Knicks in Game 3 of the NBA Finals in New York City. The Knicks now lead the series 2-1. Game 4 is Wednesday night. 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
1: I don't even know that all these songs are French. I don't even know that they are.
0: Congratulations, Wemby. Coming up in a few minutes when he does what's trending, Steve DeSager will have an absolute 100% translation of these lyrics from French to English.
1: Oh, okay, good.
0: But before we get to the biggest takeaway from Game 3 of the NBA Finals, tonight, the biggest highlight in basketball, not from Game 3. We go to the WNBA and the final seconds of the Fever and the Mystics. The much maligned Caitlin Clark, all of a sudden on social media, misses two free throws in the final minute. Could have given the Fever a lead, but after a turnover, big dish to Kelsey Mitchell, they take the lead. Mystics take the lead back. So now the Fever are down two with just a few seconds left, and there is one last chance for the Fever to either tie the game or take the lead. And after a big, far inbounding pass from Sophie Cunningham, guess who hit a shot from the logo to win the game?
2: Mitchell comes off the screens, but so does Clark. Up and in!
0: Peacock on the call. Caitlin Clark from the logo takes a three, turning a 76-75 deficit into a 78-76 win. That is probably her signature moment right now in the WNBA, that big three that won the game. And look, a couple of quick things off of this. Number one, that was more than a three for Caitlin Clark. That was more than just a game-winning shot, because you see the way this season has started for her. The constant discourse online, is she overrated, is she not? She has a bad game, and that's a huge discussion. Her back and forth with head coach Stephanie White is still gaining a lot of attention. I saw a bit today where in the last game, coming back on the court after a timeout, she failed to high-five a teammate who was giving her a high-five coming off. Maybe she didn't see her, maybe she didn't. Mm-hmm. But you see the pressure that she is playing under every single game. I told you she's got to get used to the fact that now she is LeBron James. She is never going to win over a certain amount of the public, WNBA, players, team, whatever it was. But there's also going to be big porch public that loves her, right? She's become that kind of player. She went from, we thought she'd be Michael, and now she's going to wind up being LeBron, because you can just see the discourse that goes on, the continued discourse online, and opinions of her social media-wise are always going to take center stage. There's a big thing today where, was this an AI-generated image of her in a workout outfit carrying groceries? But it turns out it was AI-generated, right? Caitlin Clark has to understand that this is part of the discourse. The fact that she takes this game-winning shot and makes it, knowing full well what the reaction would have been if she doesn't make it. This is a logo three, and Lexi Hull is open in the corner. There's a couple of seconds to get closer. She takes a logo three, which is one of her signature shots, knowing full well what their opinion would be after, that she still took it and made it, tells me that the noise is quiet surrounding her, and she still has the same confidence level that she's had, and all this stuff that she is dealing with, being the face of a league and being someone who you thought was going to get all sorts of positive publicity, and now it's kind of back and forth between positive and negative, stuff that's under her control, stuff that's not under her control. This tells me she's still the same player, because you don't take that shot unless you are feeling it the same way you always have as a basketball player.
1: We talk about the process, right? And I know Wemby after game two said, hey, it's not about process, it's about results now. But we talk about what you've always done to be successful, whatever your field, you're not suddenly going to change overnight just because you get a bad review, right? If you learned how to cook somewhere and you open a restaurant, well, not everybody's going to love you and have the same taste, right? Huh? Spice level, whatever else. For Caitlin Clark.
0: I don't like that spice level.
1: No,
0: get
1: no,
0: out of here.
1: But they send it back, right?
0: Sure.
1: I got a problem. That's money lost. That's binned. But if that's the reviewer, suddenly got a bad review, and that's the perception of you. With Caitlin Clark, you run hot and cold. And when you're not the player at this point, overall, that was expected when you came in, right? Take the league by fire and set it aflame as you're a rookie and you're hitting big shots and everything's starting to move. The cash is flowing. They're moving things to bigger venues, all of that. And you're winning. Everybody gets on board. But the losses come. You miss a lot of time due to injury. There's questions of whether you're actually injured. You had a guy lose his credentials over questions of that. Yeah. Right? There's a lot that swirls off into it. And when you're not shooting particularly well from beyond the arc, it's like, okay, did we get too excited about someone who it didn't translate long term, right? That we had that flash. Was that it? And now she's got to try to answer that on the court. But everything else is going to be that much more magnified. You know, the old great power, great responsibility Spider-Man line. I mean, it's really where Caitlin Clark is in all of this. So the only thing she can do is control what you can, which means hit a jump shot and take the jump shot, which is that's it. It's your game, and you have to lean back into that as best you can.
0: You know, and it almost doesn't happen because it's a really dangerous pass by Sophie Cunningham. Yeah. The defender almost gets it, goes for the steal, which allows her to catch it and be open from the logo. But the other part of it is that, you know, we talk about her and who she is to compare her to players. And just to think about the level she's at, when she came into the league, we said, listen, she's Magic and Larry. She's taking the league to a level it had never been at. And then she was learning she's LeBron James. Now she's learning what it was like for LeBron and the Heatles back when he first went to the Miami Heat following his run with the Cavaliers. When he and Dwayne Wade and Chris Bosh teamed up in Miami and they went to four finals, and it was all the attention was, some of it was great, some of it was that people couldn't wait for them to lose, some people couldn't wait for them to win. Dwayne Wade crying, going, everybody's, when they had a bad run, like early on, like, everybody has them, gets their wish, the Miami Heat are terrible. Because this is the attention that she's getting every single day, that the team is getting every single day. You can't go anywhere. It's a traveling circus with this team. Everywhere you go, it's not just Caitlin Clark, but it's Sophie Cunningham, it's Kelsey Mitchell, it's Lexi Hall, it's Stephanie White. It's all going on. People know the fifth and sixth best players on the Indiana Fever more than they know the top one or two players on half the teams, right? Like that, that's how big it is, right? Nobody knows who plays for the Valkyries. Everybody knows who the starting five for the Indiana Fever are. It's like they're the Heatles, and that's the attention they're getting, and that's why a shot like this is such a big deal. This tells you, hey, I got this. I can quiet the noise, but every day it's going to be something. It's this traveling group of all-stars, this traveling group of players that have so many fans, but so many people still want to see fail. And that's what they have to understand goes along. The life with Caitlin Clark is going to go this way. It's like playing with LeBron James. Not everybody can, but obviously well enough over the course of his career for him to win a bunch of NBA finals and go to 9 of them. So, you know, just know that this is where every few weeks you see a different thing for Caitlin Clark, and this is where it is right now.
1: I respect. There have been a number of people covering the league that have now made a point. Anytime there's the, quote, fiery exchange between another player and their coach, going, why are they talking it up that she's just positive and trying to bring her team up, whereas Caitlin Clark is the divisive source of evil and malcontentedness in Indiana. So there is a small faction of journalists that are raising their hand going, is she a problem or is this good? Because on the broadcast, they're telling me this is good for the team.
0: I know,
1: that
0: right?
1: They're a great leader.
0: Like I said, the Heatles. She's learning what that's going to be. Now, from a guard who had a great night to one who didn't. Look, I told you Wemby had a big night tonight. Mm-hmm. And I've told you, nothing's changed from what I said was my fears, concerns going into the NBA Finals. I'm not scared of Wemby. The two things that scare me as a Knicks fan, Dylan Harper off the bench, who is becoming the best version of himself so far at the very beginning of what's going to be a great NBA career. The other one was, if Steph Castle puts Jalen Brunson in the blender and they're able to control him, that's my biggest concern, because the Knicks aren't going to win if Jalen Brunson doesn't play well.
1: Because you had the third one that was the tenet of all books and movies about the subject matter, is when you make the deal with the devil, you don't normally actually get the prize. You get close.
0: Yeah, you get close.
1: But,
0: you
1: don't so, get it. I mean, that's the unspoken third part.
0: You only get a little bit of it. But Jalen Brunson, outside of the fourth quarter of game one, he's been bad. Now, he made a couple of shots tonight.
1: Mm-hmm.
0: He made a shot and stole the ball at the end of game two. So it's not like he's not making a couple of plays here. But outside of the fourth quarter of game one, he's been bad. Mm. He's 30 of 81 from the floor for the series. He has had to work so hard for his shots. He's not getting them. He's not hitting the ones when he's open. He, again, a couple of shots in the fourth quarter, he still looks like the same Jalen Brunson. But overall, the Knicks tonight, and I can't believe I'm saying this, the Knicks had their best run tonight when Brunson was not on the floor. Right, they were down by 12 after the first quarter, and they were up by 7 at halftime. They had an 18-9 run, which was the Knicks' best run of the series. 18-9 of the game tonight, when it was Alvarado and Jordan Clarkson, and Brunson was on the bench. Right, that's a huge red flag because Brunson's been bad. As much as I love the guy, right? I mean, he's going to go down probably as the greatest Knick since Clyde Frazier, right? Maybe the second greatest Knick of all time. He wins this, he may be the best Knick of all time. But he's been bad. And for one game, I get it. You adjust for game two. Well, didn't quite really adjust for game two. All right, but game three, back at home in the Garden, no. The Spurs have been able to do what they needed to keep him from controlling the game. And if they can keep doing this, they're going to win the series. And this is where it's gone for me from, okay, it's one or two games. Now it's three games in a row. Mm-hmm. He's not shot well in any of these games. And this is a huge deal now, because if he doesn't pick it up in game four, and they lose, suddenly we're going back to San Antonio, they've won two, and I'm thinking it could be a reverse sweep. All these things are happening. Like Brunson, there is so much pressure on him for game four because he's been bad. And you got to call it like you see it. And watching Brunson play, he gets pushed into bad situations. He gets pushed to the side where he can't get to the floor. He needs all sorts of screens just to get a couple of feet of open space. When Steph Castle is on him, his physicality and the hand checking that Steph Castle's gotten away with the first three games, like, this has really made things difficult for Jalen Brunson. And at some point, I expected by game three, I said, okay, we're going to get a game tonight. What did I tell you when you came in tonight? This is going to be a night where Brunson's got to do it, because clearly it's not Cat's night. You see, Mikal Bridges can't even get into the game. He played 25 minutes, took three shots, right? Like, this has got to be a night where Brunson does it, and Brunson wasn't good enough. And again, a couple of shots late, but not nearly enough. A couple of turnovers, and this is how the Spurs have to feel great about the job they're doing on Jalen Brunson, because that's the one thing that tells me, hey, we can come back, because we know our best player is going to be our best player. There's only so much you can do with Wemby, but boy, we feel like we have the Jalen Brunson thing under control right now. He has been bad, and he has to play. If he doesn't play better, if he can't give you the previous Jalen Brunson was, the Knicks won't win another game in the series.
1: And that's the difficult thing, is that the narrative outside of you and I having these heart-to-hearts here on Fox Sports Radio, folks are going to say, well, he had 32 points. I mean, he was minus 9, 5 of 7 from the field in the fourth quarter, including a three-point shot. But overall, ineffective. And what you saw was a stagnant Knicks offense. I think Mike Brown actually used the word stagnant as well.
0: You see,
1: they had
0: the same
1: 18
0: thing
1: assists
0: in the
1: 13
0: fourth quarter,
1: turnovers.
0: They would come
1: there's
0: in
1: a lot of standing around.
0: The second half was a lot of where we're going down, we're taking the shot clock all the way down, and we're getting a shot at the end. And that's not how the Knicks offense works. And they got into what the offense looked like the last couple of years at the end of playoff games when things got difficult, and a big 15-point Knicks lead would get eaten away, because it's the same thing. Brunson with the ball and taking 17 or 18 seconds to try to get loose somewhere and not working, and all of a sudden it's a bad shot with just a couple of seconds left on the shot clock. Like, that's how bad the Knicks offense was.
1: But that's
0: tonight.
1: The thing we talked about a couple of weeks ago, right, that the Knicks hadn't been opening the door and letting people crash back through. And then we saw it in game two. Now, they got the win, succeed and proceed, but one of those things, it leaves a little seed, and you hope it doesn't gestate. But tonight, again, stagnant, and the ball movement wasn't there, and Jalen Brunson was passive and then settling for some bad shots. The best shots he hit were against Wembanyama when he got switched out and he found some space. Man. Otherwise, we didn't see that same level of creativity and open looks for him. And certainly, look, 11 for 25 looks all fine and good. Not so fast.
0: Exit out by DeFresca, exit Swollen Dome. Time now to find out what's trending in the wide world of sports from a guy who always looks good. He always gives you good updates. especially on nights where my teams win. It's Steve DeSager.
3: We will update the late ball game, which is still going in Vegas. But first, the NBA Finals. Game 3 was at New York tonight. The Knicks had won 13 straight. Spurs take Game 3, 115-111. So still the playoff record, 15 straight wins. Golden State, 2017. Victor Wembanyama, 32 points. Stephon Castle with 23. De'Aaron Fox, 8 assists for the winners. Knicks lead in the series, 2-1. New York will host Game 4 Wednesday. Game 5 will be this Saturday in San Antonio. The Spurs tonight were outscored in the second quarter by 18 points, their largest differential in any quarter this postseason, and yet they come back, get the lead, and held the lead at the end of the second half. Victor Wembanyama had 6 assists, 1 turnover as well, and obviously the defense.

0: The LA Kings' new head coach will be Peter Laviolette, who 20 years ago won the Stanley Cup with Carolina. Edmonton reportedly is closing in on Mike Babcock as head coach. A judge in Texas gave Texas Tech quarterback Brendan Sorsby an injunction to play this season. He had been ineligible after gambling. The NCAA has already appealed. Arizona Cardinals quarterback Jacoby Brissett reported for the start of mandatory minicamp. He wants a new contract. He had skipped out on the voluntary workouts. And linebacker Josh Sweat also reported for the Cards. The Chiefs are signing defensive back Legarius Sneed. U.S. soccer defender Chris Richards returned to full practice. He missed both the recent exhibitions with an ankle injury. The Americans open their World Cup schedule in L.A. this Friday night on Fox TV against Paraguay. U.S. women's soccer has another exhibition in Brazil tomorrow. They lost over the weekend 2-1 at Brazil. Brazil's the country that will host next year's Women's World Cup. Now, the late ball game is in Las Vegas tonight. The A's are playing there all week at the stadium of their AAA affiliate, northwest of Las Vegas. How about this?
1: It is just tied at 14.
0: Yay! What is going on? The Brewers had scored 2 in the ninth to tie, 4 in the top of the 10th. But with a couple of two-out homers, the A's have just tied it 14-14. Again, it's two outs in the bottom of the 10th. Washington got 3 in the ninth to win 4-3 at San Francisco. San Diego handed the Reds a fifth straight loss, 6-2. 10-inning wins for both the Yankees and Houston. Tampa Bay edged Boston 3-1. Back to you.
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1: Coming up next, two big thoughts coming off of Game 3 of the NBA Finals. 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
10: I'm Sue Gussman. Progressive City Council member Nithya Raman advancing to a November runoff now against Los Angeles Mayor Karen Bass, eliminating Republican former reality TV personality Spencer Pratt. Israel and Iran appear to be pausing their attacks against one another.
11: Though it's unclear if this pause in the fighting between Israel and Iran will last. Iranian leaders said they would end their bombardment as long as Israel stopped military action in southern Lebanon. But today, the IDF continued their campaign against Hezbollah, striking positions in southern Lebanon.
10: Fox's Max Gordon, a federal judge striking down the Trump administration's $100,000 fee on new H-1B visas, a judge saying the executive branch exceeded its authority. And OpenAI files confidential SEC paperwork for an IPO. 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
23: 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And that's it.
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21: If everybody would please stand for the French national anthem tonight.
24: Is this the real one, or is this one like when Nikolai Volkov used to sing the Russian national anthem?
21: You know, that's the thing. This could be the Russian national anthem. I would think of the same thing. Like, is this what they
24: did?
25: You guys, I'm not that unprofessional.
21: Like, before Rocky IV? Like, was that like...
24: No, exactly. Was that legit? I don't know. And then you sing Living in America.
21: This is...
24: Super Highway! Way too much celebration of France here. What have they done for me?
21: Wemby was good tonight. I got it. I give it to Wemby.
24: Other than giving us some cheese and baguettes.
21: Or is this from... Or is it? Oh, wait, no. This is from Les Mis.
24: You know, let me just say what I'm going to say before you want to... Ah, let me say Les Mis. I was going to say some Les Mis. Oh, I got to say Les Mis.
21: But is it?
24: No, it's over. It's over. National anthem's done. We're done. No, but legitimately, is it?
21: Not.
24: I don't know. What is it from?
21: Speaking of Wemby.
24: Is it your fault?
21: The one thing I can tell you after tonight, look, big win, 115-111. I told you that I feel good about game four for the Knicks. Jalen Brunson's my big concern, but I feel good about them for game four without the circus that goes into game three and the Knicks being told how good they are for the last couple of days and thinking they got the NBA Finals clinch. Like, I feel good about game four. The one thing I can tell you about Wemby that is the big equalizer is that I'll tell you how jealous LeBron James is. Wemby is getting the superstar calls and non-calls that he wished he had gotten throughout his career. Not just Wemby getting the free throw line all the time, but when he commits really bad fouls, like the referees just look the other way. Like I'm sure the Knicks will get an apology tomorrow from the league, but that first half shoved down a Jalen Brunson that could have gone as a flagrant, like, I'm sorry, you got to police that. You got to be able to catch that. And put that's a big deal to miss a play. It's one thing, hey, I missed the call here. But that's something that is dangerous, and you got to be able to find that. So the one thing I could tell you, don't give me Wemby's not getting. But no, Wemby is getting all the superstar calls and non-calls that a superstar would love to get, and he's getting them with 21 years old. So, okay, understand he's getting those things.
3: Year three, paying his dues, face of an international league. I mean, listen to all the French songs that Mary was able to find in his honor tonight. But, you know, in that particular case, you got Jalen Brunson, who likes to throw his posterior around, backs into him, and then Wemby does the shove down. And I asked Rick Bucher when he joined us earlier, it's like, are we starting to get, enough of a book on Wembanyama of, all right, he gets frustrated, and then he's still a 21, 22-year-old who acts out without rationality to put himself in harm's way. And this was another case. Like, I don't know how you don't see this. Like, that's the thing that's most incredulous to me. It's like, these are your two stars. There's been so much written about it. Every graphic is the two of these guys paired off or whatever else. And this happens 20 feet from the basket. Nobody sees it. And nothing's called. And we had plenty of instances of physicality all across this game where, like, that's not a foul. Yet that slap thing is like, and so, but this was so egregious that it's like, there's got to be a statement from the officiating.
21: I would hope
3: at
21: so.
3: Some point.
21: They'll apologize tomorrow. Oh, hey, sorry, miss. Oh, that's great.
3: Well, it's kind of like rescinding that Mitchell Robinson technical foul.
21: Meanwhile, what I was right about, but I wish I wasn't.
3: Okay.
21: Right? What did I tell you? I'll go back April 19th, 2024. I go back to the evidence you can find on Twitter. I quote tweeted it from tonight. Who did I tell you was the guy I would take number one overall in the draft? Steph Castle. Right? I had the most confidence that he'd be great right away, great two-way guard, might be a better, newer version of OG Anunoby, and Steph Castle has shown you everything. Tonight was his best night yet, as you saw him get to the hoop and knife to the hoop when the Spurs, when things got a little weird for them, when the Knicks were coming back. He hits the big three at the end of the fourth quarter. Like, you saw how good Steph Castle is. And this tells me I know I can be an NBA GM because I would have taken him first overall and not fourth. Congratulations, San Antonio.
3: See, there you go. You got a big game out of him, a good cluster of shots down low, some big defensive moments. And then Mitch Johnson gets my apology because De'Aaron Fox, who I didn't want on the court, hit a big shot.
21: Yeah. I mean, look.
3: Do I still get to work Wednesday, though?
21: No, everybody you work tonight, you're not working on Wednesday. New group, new everything for Game 4. Ben Maller's next, Fox. We are
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15: It's time for your Walla Walla Valley weather update. Tonight the skies will be mostly cloudy but gradually clearing as the night continues with winds averaging around 3 to 8 miles an hour while temperatures settle near 50 degrees. Tomorrow you'll see sunny skies with calm winds averaging around 5 to 9 miles an hour with temperatures reaching highs in the low 80s. To get news notifications and to stream KTEL and all of Elkhorn Media Group stations, download the Elkhorn mobile app.
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30: The Spurs won at New York in Game 3 of the NBA Finals, 115-111. Victor Wembanyama with 32 points, 6 assists, just one turnover. Jalen Brunson, 32 points in defeat. The Knicks' lead in the Finals is 2-1 now. New York will host Game 4 on Wednesday. There will be a Game 5 at San Antonio this Saturday. The Atlanta Hawks gave coach Quinn Snyder a multi-year extension. In the WNBA, Indiana's Caitlin Clark hit the game-winning three-pointer in a victory at Washington, 78-76. A judge in Texas gave Texas Tech quarterback Brendan Sorsby an injunction to play this season. He had been ineligible after gambling. The NCAA has already appealed. Alabama and Oklahoma baseball each advanced to the College World Series. In the majors, Washington scored three in the ninth to win 4-3 at San Francisco. The Padres handed the Reds a fifth straight loss, 6-2. I'm Steve DeSager.
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5: Well, you may want to hold off on planning the parade. I know you've already got it all mapped out, the Canyon of Heroes, and oh, what fun it's going to be. Who goofed? I've got to know. I can't believe the Knicks would lose. You all told me they would never lose again. Shocking. Welcome in the beginning of another night of the Ben Maller Show. 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
5: 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So we're back at it. Our lead this hour, play the hits, my man, play the hits. And we will certainly play the hits. We start out at the Mecca, a very secure facility. In fact, I would argue that there was no place in terms of sporting venues that has been more secure since the Super Bowl than the arena. There are the extra security measures to protect President Trump, who was there from the unhinged. You know who those are. And they had a special security wall around the perimeter of the world's most famous arena in Midtown Manhattan, right over Penn Station there. And Jalen Brunson and the Knicks hosting Wemby and the Spurs. We know the storyline coming in. New York, New York, New York, New York, leading 2-0, trying to wake up the echoes from back in the day with Walt Clyde Frazier and the old school Knickerbockers before we were all alive. Wink, wink, nod, nod. So best of seven, you don't win a championship after two wins. It's unfortunate. It's rather tragic, but that's the reality. And so I don't know if you were watching the game or not. Possibly not. You might have been doing something else. Don't worry. We watched so you would not have to. It's our public service. And so how did it go? Well, Victor Wembanyama waking up from his slumber. He had 32 points, 8 rebounds, 6 assists, and unlike the previous two games where the Spurs had leads in the fourth quarter and blew it, they didn't blow it this time. No, they did not, as the Wemby Express, choo-choo, they get it done. And they being the Spurs, as they win and hold off the Knicks, lead two games. The Knicks still lead 2-1. San Antonio trying to make the first of its kind NBA Finals comeback. And I don't know anyone that doesn't think that would be great. Man, would that be fun. Just to F with the Knicks fans. The annoying cockroach Knicks fans. How great would that be if the Spurs come back and win this? Oh, my God, that would be awesome. Anyway, so the Spurs handing the Knicks their first loss in a month and a half. A month and a half, and so they have the road, the map, the blueprint to come back is there in front of all those one percenters at Madison Square Garden, the elites who paid thousands of dollars to be there. You had the President of the United States, first time ever a sitting president has attended an NBA Finals game. President Trump was there from his glass-encased luxury box, and you had James Dolan, at least for part of the game, sitting next to the president. So the Knicks had their 13-game winning streak go kaput. Bye-bye, the second longest in the NBA postseason in the history of that, snapping an opportunity that the loss there, they missed a chance to get one game closer to that first championship since the early 1970s. But The better story here is in the losing locker room. So we're going to focus on the Knickerbockers who lost this game. And that is a good jumping off point. So let us discuss the question. And it's a simple question. I'm sure you can answer it. What happened to all of that Knicks momentum in the NBA Finals? Listen, momentum. Momentum. What happened to it? Where did it go? I've got Kitty Litter, Vineyard, and Met Gala. And we will combine all of these things together, and we're going to have a howling success is what we're going to have. So, A, listen, to answer the question, where did the momentum go? The Knicks actually did not lose the momentum. Some of you seem to think that they misplaced it like sunglasses on their own head. You ever done that? That's a sign you're getting older, when you can't find your sunglasses and you're looking everywhere and they're in your head, you know, on top of your head. Or if you lose your keys and you can't find them, you're looking everywhere and they're actually in your pocket. Those are signs you're getting older. So listen, the Knicks didn't lose the momentum. For those of you that think that, phooey, I say. Mike Brown, the coach there, he could not hold the momentum if you gave him a Ziploc bag and a written tutorial on how to keep the momentum. Why? Because it doesn't exist, you dummy. That's why. I'm trying to say this. And the Spurs have blown a couple of games already. And the Knicks actually should be down, to be fair, 2-1. You could even argue the Spurs should win all 3 games and should be 3-0. But, you know, ifs and buts and candy and nuts. The Knicks are fortunate they're up 2-1. The Spurs, Wemby missed a wide-open shot that I would have made in game two of the finals. So even if you give the Knicks game one and say they win, they score the final 11 points, it's not like the Knicks have dominated this series. They have not. They've been fortunate. And that's fine. It's not momentum, though. It's not. And so the idea, people make this crap up, and it drives me nuts. And New York had not lost in 46 days, and it wasn't because of momentum. It was because they'd played well. They got a couple of breaks along the way in this series, and that's it. Now, as far as the blame game, we love the Benny blame game. We can't get enough of the blame game. We love it. So there were plenty of what we like to call incriminating dirty water dogs to go around. There are plenty of them. And I would recommend first, when we start our investigation, the Maller Investigative Bureau, the MIB, Maller Investigative Bureau, we start out, can someone please check the kitty litter for me? Can you check the kitty litter? And it's a Hello Kitty kind of a night. Karl Anthony Towns reminding us he's still got it, baby. Karl Anthony Towns, more like Goodnight Kitty than Hello Kitty. As Cat did it, he hit the snooze button, took a little cat nap, and the NBA Finals, you figured it was coming at some point, and there it was in all its glory, despite all the excuses by Mike Breen, who often says, I don't want to make excuses, and then says, but, and gives you 17 different excuses for an underachieving player. I've noticed that. Now, Karl Anthony Towns is a $50 million man. He's making over $50 million, and that was a capital L lethargic performance. It wasn't the worst he's ever had. He's had worse, to be fair, and the eyeball test was bad. The numbers backed up the eyeball test, the huffing and the puffing, if you will, out there for Karl Anthony Towns. The $50 million man gave you 11-8. In 38 minutes of lackadaisical basketball. That's not a stat line. That is a Starbucks order. 11-8. It's 11 points and 8 rebounds from a $50 million ball player. That doesn't seem good. Riding the vomit comet, I would say, for him. And he wasn't alone. There were others that did not play well for the Knicks. Mikal Bridges was a total decoy out there. That looked like the Bridges early on. That was just kind of out there futzing around. I don't know what was going on with him. And then Landry Shamet. What happened to him? He was a Freemason off the bench. And, in fact, I believe that he has to make sure he pays his union dues, the bricklayers' union dues there. My God. All right, now, page two. So to the gripe department we go. The big story everyone's talking about postgame was Mike Brown got up at the dais and spent about 5 or 10 minutes bitching about the referees. He just complained about the officials, and I don't normally do this, but, yeah, all right, we have a little bit. I don't play a minute of it. Let's play some of it. We'll see when I get bored, and then we'll talk some more. Here's Mike Brown complaining about the referees.
4: If we play game 4 And in the second half, they get 24 free throw attempts to our 8. And maybe we were fouling. But they fouled too.
3: Cat
4: gets the ball off a loose ball rebound, and he shoots it, and he gets whacked across the arm, and they hit the ball, and it goes out of bounds on the baseline. There's no foul. There were opportunities for fouls to be called to at least try to even the free throws out. To go 24 free throw attempts in a second half, that's 48 for the game if you think about it the way that they called that second half, compared to 8. All the shots we took, we got fouled 4 times, roughly,
5: for 8 free throws. It's just going on and on. Okay, so you heard it there. The 24-8 in the second half, the Spurs, who were in the bonus at about the 10-minute mark of the fourth quarter. I mean, most of the fourth quarter, they were in the bonus there. And he specifically highlighted the who cares play with Karl Anthony Towns. So the question, as you heard, Mike Brown turning this into a sob story that there's this great injustice against the New York Knickerbockers. Do you feel like the fix was in against the Knicks in Game 3? I didn't see Scott Foster out there. Do you think the fix was in and the NBA made some phone calls and said, hey, boys, can we please make sure that we get a nice Game 5? Because if we get a win by the Spurs, we get a Game 5. We want a Game 5. All right, so to answer the question, I'm rolling my eyes on this one. I do enjoy a good conspiracy as much as the next person. On this one, though, just watching the way the game went, Mike Brown, what he did here was he visited the vineyard, and he did a wine tasting and discovered a new vintage of the officiating conspiracy, which is actually an old vintage. And it turns out that Mike Brown, as a wine taster, is a connoisseur at the orchard of the sour grapes. He really enjoys the sour grapes here. So this is what always happens. He is now lobbying Mike Brown, the league. He's trying to get a Game 4 bailout. And the other thing, which I'd be worried about if I liked the Knicks, is he's essentially admitting that the Knicks just aren't good enough. That sounded like a desperate coach that knows this thing's starting to slip away a little bit. It's only one loss. You say, well, okay, that's how it begins. With one a journey begins with one step, and this is the first step in a journey to the Dante's Inferno for the Knickerbockers here. And it's really always get a kick out of it. Like when New York teams bitch about the officiating, like only in New York can you be the big market and then claim that you are somehow the victim of this pushback by a big brother to keep you down. It's like, what are you doing? The Knick fans truly think the league hates them, and the league thinks the Knicks fans hate themselves, which is accurate. That would be true. And the context always gets in the way of these arguments, which is a problem. If the fix was in, something happened in the first half against that. Like, did Mike Brown have a problem that New York shot 42.8% more foul shots in the first half than San Antonio did? That was okay, right? It was, oh, well, it was fine. You know, we had more, so we're good. Sure. Now, they say in an NBA game, the experts, say that there's about 200 or more possessions in a standard NBA game. So three throws are certainly important, but it is one variable. And the Knicks had the advantage. They out-rebounded the Spurs, and they had home court advantage. All those one percenters, all the elites of society were there. At the home crowd there at the Garden, they failed to capitalize on that. And instead, They logged the union gig, right? We mentioned Landry Shamet, the entire Knicks team, though, joining the Bricklayers Local 212, as they had a lot of clunkers. In the fourth quarter, the Knicks shot under 30%. Now, I didn't play in the NBA. I don't think that's good. Oh, you're being mean, Maller. You're being a meanie. Okay. Yeah, I know. Well, they took 9 money balls, the Knicks, in the fourth quarter. They only made 1. Oh, you're really piling on. That's why you're doing overnights, because you're being mean. That's why, right there. So the Spurs protected the ball better. They executed at a higher level, and they won. And so will that happen in Game 4? Well, that's why they play the game. You know things are not going well when the whining begins for the Knickerbockers. The whining. And, well, you can say extreme outcomes are followed by more moderate ones. That would lead us to believe the Knicks are the due factor. They're due to lose a bunch of games. All right, now, last word. So let's talk about the atmosphere at Madison Square Garden. The Knicks announced hours before the tip-off that 2 courtside seats on Celebrity Row for Game 3 had sold for $1 million. Now, they claim it was like a charity thing, and I guess it's a tax write-off, and I'm not sure all the details. But the thing you need to know is two seats right there in the middle of all the elites sold for $1 million. And then the Knicks went out there and lost the game. So the question is, do you feel bad for these people paying fortunes to watch the Knicks lose an NBA Finals game? And the answer, the only acceptable answer is hell no. If you don't think hell no is the answer, shame on you. A fool, I learned this as a kid, the fool and his money are soon parted, right? I learned that as a kid. Now, if you have that kind of cash to burn, baby, burn, you deserve what you get. And this was not Madison Square Garden. It was Madison Social Gathering is what it was. Think of it like the Met Gala for people who pretend to like sports at the Madison Square Garden. There with all the security. It's like the Hunger Games for the one percenters there, except the only thing dying is a big chunk of their disposable income to go to this thing. And you look at the seating chart on that Celebrity Row, and it's a networking event. They just happen to have a scoreboard and some cheerleaders shaking their asses. That's what they have right there. And the Knicks, they really don't just sell basketball. They sell the proper angles and lighting for a good photo shoot on Instagram and proximity to Spike Lee. Yeah, you can smell what kind of cologne Spike Lee's wearing. How exciting is that? And MSG essentially said, hey, listen, you want to sit next to Larry David? How about $1 million? Boom, done. Although I did see Larry David was two seats over from Robert Kraft, the Patriots owner. Why was he there? Does anyone know? I don't know why he was there. He was there. He was there. And so only the Knicks could turn a playoff loss like this in the finals. It's like that socialist mayor of New York's wet dream. It's a luxury tax for the celebrities. You had to pay extra taxes on that because you paid top dollar for those tickets. And you had what a great uniting front sports is, because you had President Trump there in the luxury box and his suite. You had the socialist mayor of New York in the same building. And the Knicks are the great unifier there. And they both left disappointed. So, perfect. All right. It is the Ben Maller Show. If you would like to be part, 877-99 on Fox. You do not have to call in. We have plenty of content. We are ready to go. We don't need to take a single call. And many of you wish we would not take calls. We do take calls. So if you want to be part, 877-99 on Fox. Now, if you have something to say, if you don't worry, it's fine. If you don't have anything to say, don't call. A lot of these guys call, they have nothing to say. You don't have to call. If you feel like you have something somebody else wants to hear, then feel free. Otherwise, just sit it out. We're good. We don't need you. Now, if you're good, we need you. If not, forget about it. Also on X, at Ben Maller, that is a backdoor way to get your voice heard, although your voice will not be heard. I will be the one who is using the voice, not you. So there's something one of these celebrities did that absolutely outraged a number of people. Right there on Celebrity Row, people furious with one of our elite celebrities. What did this celebrity do? 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You'll find out. We'll get to that, and we will do it next. However, it is live read season, and I see it's the A block. What hour is it?
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20: The runoff ballot set in Los Angeles. I'm Sue Guzman, Fox News. Progressive City Council member Nithya Raman has advanced to a November runoff against Los Angeles Mayor Karen Bass, setting up a matchup between the two Democrats and former political allies to run in the struggling city of nearly 4 million people.
23: Raman responded essentially saying that their fight continues, and Bass's campaign was already on the attack after Raman pushed ahead of Spencer Pratt by about 3,000 votes after ballot dumps over the weekend. Bass's campaign said, quote, a campaign against Nithya Raman, who allows encampments near schools and cuts the police force, is one Mayor Bass is looking forward to winning. So Bass appearing to be confident there.
20: Fox's Christina Coleman, the outcome means Republican Spencer Pratt is now out of the running. Israel and Iran halting strikes against each other for now after President Trump reportedly demanded the two honor the ceasefire agreement. Fox's Lucas Tomlinson.
24: An exclusive interview with Jesse Waters. Vice President J.D. Vance says he's confident a deal could be worked out soon.
25: The Iranians don't want this war to continue. It's not in their best interest. And I think they're coming to the table, putting some real things on the table. We're, of course, going to verify.
24: President Trump telling Fox News, what I would suggest to Iran, you've shot your missiles. That's enough. Get back to the table and make a deal. Final negotiations on peace are proceeding, subject to ignorance or stupidity getting in its way. The Wall Street Journal reports Trump first called Israeli Prime Minister Benjamin Netanyahu after the missile attack with a message, stand down, but later shifted his tone to keep it limited.
20: Two U.S. crew members safely rescued Monday after their Army Apache helicopter gunship went down near the Strait of Hormuz. The New York Times reporting it's not clear whether the chopper was shot down by Iranian fire, a mechanical failure, or another problem. 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

0: Bill Miller and you. It is the Ben Maller Show. As we work our way through the overnight, the red-eye flight has just taken off, trying to reach our cruising altitude.
1: And Houston, we have a problem.
0: Well, not yet. Check back later. Check back later for the problem. Usually pops up midway through. Some turbulence. 877-996-6369. 877-99 on Fox. I know that number better than my own number. If you ask me for my number, I'd have to check. If you ask me for the number to call in, I'd give it to you.
2: I am the smartest man alive!
0: I've been giving out that phone number for a long time. I don't usually give out my personal phone number, so it's just muscle memory.
3: Have they ever changed the phone number?
0: Oh, God, no. Well, the worst was when I filled in at, I'd do some other side gigs at other radio stations locally.
3: Oh, no.
0: What a freaking nightmare.
3: Oh.
0: Oh, man.
3: You had to have the number, like, plastered on the
0: Yeah,
3: wall.
0: I did. And when I worked at WEI in Boston, I gave out this number many nights. Ooh. I just said, I just forgot. And I didn't mean to. It was just whatever.
3: Bad, Bill. Bad.
0: Yeah. Anyway, yeah, if you want to say hello, at Ben Maller on X.
4: I'm the boss.
0: Lorena FSR Tech Queen.
3: Hi, Bill.
0: Don't talk to me. And Koopaloop, a Bronco fan. Your comments can and will be used against you in the court of sports radio. A lot of people enjoyed the TNT halftime show as Charles Barkley and the boys. They did not seem to enjoy the game that much. It seemed they were really... They didn't really want to break down the game. They wanted to break down the anatomy of Cardi B. They seemed big fans Cardi B.
3: I'm sure.
0: And she was performing there at halftime, and that was distracting Shaq and Charles Barkley and those guys, which was both entertaining and wonderful. And also, I believe Charles Barkley lost his house. He bet the series was over at halftime.
3: Oh, are you kidding?
0: He was so distracted by Cardi B's amazing qualities there, her superpowers, that he just bet that he said it's over and the Knicks are winning and then that's it. Hmm. And apparently they did not win. So that's unfortunate for Charles. So he'll be able to buy another home. I believe he will. Well, the people have a lot to say. And we'll also tell you why one of the celebrities has really upset a lot of people. This guy paid big money to be at the Knicks game and is annoying people. What did this person do? Alf says the suspense is killing me. Stay strong. Femi, the top Uber Eats driver there in the Twin Cities, says, Ben, why is the Maller Investigative Bureau not the Maller Bureau of Investigations? No, it's the Maller, M-I-B, Maller Investigative Bureau. I mean, you could change if you want, Maller Bureau of Investigation. We could do that, too. MBI, if you want.
3: We might just call you dyslexic, though. I don't know.
0: It's interchangeable. The Russian kid writes in from the highways and byways of North America, says, Ben, I don't have much to say by calling or even here on X, but I want you to know I am here. I have clocked in, and he says a shout-out to the crew and the Maller militia members. That's from the Russian kid. Well, we don't do shout-outs, unfortunately, so we cannot allow you to do a shout-out. I hope you understand. It's just that's the way it is. That's it. Late-night drug tester says, true that MSG only had the one percenters. Hell, the only rats with highlighted fur were allowed in. Is that true? I don't know about that. Let's see here. Eileen in San Francisco says, your opening monologue was not about Caitlin Clark and the WNBA.
3: How dare you?
0: Yeah. Sorry about that. I didn't get the memo. That'll be coming up in hour 7 of the show, Eileen. Hour 7. You'll hear the full Caitlin Clark breakdown. King Rory writes in from Wisconsin. He says, what a game that just wrapped up in Las Vegas, the Brewers with the comeback and spoiling the Athletics' first ever game in Sin City. Let's go, Brewers! Let's go, Brewers! As the A's, they should just go on a tour of all the AAA ballparks. They're playing in one in West Sacramento. I know they're moving to Vegas and the whole thing, allegedly. Eventually, they'll get that stadium done, and they'll be there, and how amazing, but that was crazy. So they're going to have to put a humidor in Vegas? I didn't realize the altitude in Vegas. That's that dry desert air.
3: It's hot.
0: Yeah. 29 runs scored between the Brew Crew and the Athletics. Just another random Monday night in Major League Baseball. Let's see here. Hoosier Bill says, did one spur hit the hardwood? Yeah, they did. They did. There was a couple that I saw fall down. Wemby fell down at one point, grabbed his back. Oh, my back. My back, my back, my back. Shane in Des Moines says, if Wembanyama saying he's built for the pressure of being down 0-2 in the NBA Finals to the Knicks is true, is he ready to come back from that and bring these Spurs a title? He says, built to handle losing but not winning. There you go. And then Shane says, he's a Mariner fan. He says, Wemby is softer than the Mariners pitching in the summer. Random Ryan from Carolina writes in and says, I just finished up watching the international friendlies on FS2, warming up for the World Cup. Did anything else happen in sports? No. Nothing else happened, Random Ryan, except boogity, boogity, boogity, boogity, boogity, boogity. I just wanted to say that because, you know, he's a NASCAR guy, and so I thought I would entertain him. Let's see here. Mr. Irrigation is already answering the Who Am I game. We're not playing the Who Am I game. That's a bad job by you. It's a bad job by
3: but
0: you.
3: But they're ready.
0: Everyone's excited for that. People love the Who Am I game. It's a very fun game to play. Yeah, very fun game. But we're not playing the Who Am I game. So the celebrity, what did the celebrity do to upset a number of people who were paying very close attention and a number of fans outraged by the activity? And should I give you the name of the celebrity? You want to limit this to the name of the celebrity? Or do you just want to guess blindly what they did?
3: Name of the celebrity.
0: Name of the celebrity. All right. So the celebrity who was involved in this, DJ Khaled. You know who that is?
3: You're familiar? DJ Khaled.
0: Khaled, whatever his name is. Who cares? You know, you're familiar with him?
3: Oh, yes.
0: Okay. You're a fan?
3: Another one.
0: Another one. There you go. I'm.
3: That's his catchphrase.
0: I'm on one. Is that what he is? No.
3: No.
0: Okay. All right. Anyway, so he was sitting there courtside and you know, doing his thing or whatever, and he had on one side. I guess he had Fat Joe, and that's a rap guy, right? Fat Joe's a rap guy.
3: It's like Deflated Joe now. But
0: what you're known as, there was a. Is that guy that does the morning guy in L.A., Big Boy, who lost all that weight? Is he still around?
3: Yes.
0: Oh, okay. He's not Big Boy anymore. There was a guy on all the billboards in L.A. years ago, Big Boy.
3: He's
0: big fat guy.
3: A lot of weight.
0: Big fat guy, right? Big Boy. And then he's lost all his weight. But he still calls himself Big Boy, which is odd. Jimmy Johnson, the former NFL head coach, was also there. Why was he there? Guy lives in Key West. If I lived in Key West, I wouldn't go to New York to go to a basketball game. But they were all there. Anyway, the ABC broadcast is showing this, and then what do you think he was doing that pissed everyone off? Lorena, you want to take a guess?
3: Eating sunflower seeds and spitting them on the court.
0: So you think DJ Khaled was eating sunflower seeds and then spitting them on the court. All right.
3: Yes.
0: Coop, did you see this? You want to play our game here? We're trying to guess what the DJ did to upset the masses.
4: I did not see it, and I feel like this is just too easy of an answer to be right, but I'm going to say it anyway.
0: Right.
4: But yeah. He was on his phone.
0: He was on his phone. All right. Well, Koopaloop, you'll be happy to know you've ruined the game.
4: Oh.
0: Yes, he was on his phone the entire night. He spent, you know, those tickets, what was the minimum? It was like $8,000 to get in there, and people were losing their mind. This guy's sitting courtside at the NBA Finals, and he's on his phone. He looked like Stephen A. Smith at a finals game playing solitaire.
3: That is the point, right? So these tickets are so expensive, only rich people can buy them who aren't even fans.
0: But here's my point. This is what I say about, like, real estate. And if you're a young person, you're thinking about buying a house, and you want that ocean view, or you want that city skyline view, let me tell you something. You'll get that house, and you'll look at that ocean view once or twice, and you might look at the city view a couple of times, and then eventually, it just becomes background. It doesn't matter. You're paying for the view, and most people don't even look out and observe the world.
3: There's an experience around you.
0: People don't do it. You get used to it. This guy, DJ Khaled, has been to so many NBA games.
3: Another one.
0: It's just another game. He'll be at the finals next year, whether the Knicks are there or not. He'll be out doing his thing. So, come on. Anyway, it is the so that everyone all upset there. He's on his phone, futzing around, and that's everyone's on their phone. You watch the third quarter of these NBA games, all the celebrities go in there to get the free food and to socialize. And the second half of the NBA, the third quarter, most of it's empty. The lower bowl's empty because everyone's getting their free food. Well, not free. They paid for it. And
3: yeah, they did.
0: They're trying to hang out with all the important people and do their thing, and that's how that works. All right, let's go to the phones, and let's see. I have not one person. I have a full board. Not one person wants to talk about the NBA Finals. Is that a bad sign? You'll have to be the I just spent 15 minutes on a monologue about the NBA Finals, just adding on to it, and not. I got a full board of calls. Not a single person wants to talk about the Spurs and the Knicks. Let's go to Blind Scott on the north end of Boston. Hello, Blind Scott.
5: Oh, thanks for having me on, Ben. Sorry for saying mean things to you online. I apologize. Dude, the New York Knicks, I'll talk about them. It put me in the worst mood ever. I can't stand New York Knicks fans. I don't think they're real fans. I think they're disgusting. I'm familiar with New York City. That's where I get my guide dogs. Those are the stupidest group of liberals you could ever meet. They're the face of what's disgusting in America. They chastise everybody else. They come to the game. They're sitting there on their phones. They're paying really – these people are from New Jersey. They're participating in the worst type of sports culture ever. And Lorena is too now. She's going another one. And now all these guys are going to show up now on the show and hit on Lorena all night and make me feel uncomfortable.
0: What are you talking about? What are you – I don't understand.
5: Oh, you know – the New York Knicks.
0: How does that relate to Lorena though? I don't understand.
5: She's going another one.
0: Oh, another one. Oh,
5: so
0: okay.
5: Cringe. That means these black guys are going to show up and try to sex Lorena on the phone all night.
0: What are you doing, Scott?
3: Like, I don't think that's what that means, Scott.
0: Are we getting the racist version of Blind Scott now? Is that what we're getting?
5: No. This is culturally acceptable because it's Pride Month.
3: But hey, if you guys want to call in. You know where to find me.
0: Okay.
5: Yeah. I sleep with a lot of black guys. I endorse the culture. Hey, one other thing that I got to tell you.
0: How do you know? How do you know? I mean, you're blind. You don't know. Everyone's the same color when you're blind.
5: We can play. Oh, dude, I could come. Did you get my tip about coming on? There's a phone number you can come on Zoom. I would come on Zoom. Dude, one other thing. I'm listening. This Vegas game and the Athletics game. It got me really excited because I changed over because it's baseball in Vegas. But there's like they're going to keep the bars open all night in Boston for the World Cup. We were at the Mighty Squirrel Run in Boston. That's a brand new location. So it's a desperate attempt to save the bar scene in Boston. There's been like a massive exodus of people moving out in Boston. The whole thing with the World Cup in Boston, it's starting like the United States could play on July 10th at Foxborough. That's what the World Cup is shooting for right now. But the reason why it's so expensive to travel to the stadium because there's no parking around the stadium, Ben. I was trying to tell you that the FIFA won't bring any law enforcement. You need the Mauer Investigative Bureau. But I got to tell the audience, I'm a mole in that militia. I've infiltrated the militia, Ben. This is what I was going to tell you. You got to get Deacon Lightfoot from the Hells Angels on your podcast. He's trying to sell a book right now. I've seen him on Hanover Street. And another thing I was going to tell you, I met Joey before, Fat Joe's son.
0: You never take a breath. I can't hang up on you. Just keep talking. This is unbelievable. You've gone on. This is a solid, how many minutes? You've done like 3 minutes of something.

0: Bean.
1: Oh, well, thanks for asking, Anthony. I appreciate that. Very kind. I had a nice Monday. I watched some bad baseball, and then I watched some okay basketball, and then I got in the Mallermobile, and I made a long drive from the North Woods here into the main studio, and here I am.
0: How about the Spurs? San Antonio won.
1: Are you talking sports with me? Are you, what is, you little rascal, what are you doing? How dare you? How dare you talk about that? My goodness, unbelievable.
0: Yeah. Huh? Hey, cuz.
1: There it is. There it is, right there.
2: What up, cuz?
0: Where'd you get your good sense of humor, Lorraine?
1: There was nothing funny about that at all. There was nothing. She, oh my God.
0: Yeah.
1: Yeah.
0: You doing all right, Lorraine?
2: Yeah, oh my gosh, I slept so much today, you'd be proud.
3: Lorraine, you're so funny. That's so funny.
0: Yeah, you got a good sense of humor, Lorraine.
1: Tell a joke, Lorraine. Go ahead, tell a joke.
0: Yeah, this is a joke, I made it. Didn't I before we're talking, and they got to the argument, you know, the fault on the knife? Yeah, don't get sharp with me.
1: Wow. This. It's amazing. It's almost going to be even better. You know, next hour, Weed Man has his own segment next hour. You going to call back for that, Anthony? Ask a Weed Man? Yeah.
0: And tell my friend in Hawaii, the comedian, I said, hey.
1: Oh, Dorco the comedian?
0: Yeah. Tell him I said, hey.
1: Oh, yeah. I'm sure you guys would be good buddies, you and Dorco. Yeah.
0: I said, my friend, Andrew, I said hello, too.
1: Okay, I'll tell everyone who calls up, I'll say, Anthony's a fan of your work. Thank you, Anthony.
0: All right.
1: All right, bye-bye. There he goes. Anthony in Louisiana, right there. The most competitive category. I know we're way away from the Bennies. We just had the Bennies. The worst call of the year is you got Poppy, you got Anthony, you got Dorco. These are some heavy hitters.
2: Heavy
1: here.
2: Hitters.
1: This is the golden era for bad callers. And it's not even close. It's a domination situation is what this is. My goodness. All right. Anyway, we'll press on here. And time now for the Who Am I game. This is where we pretend to be somebody else. So we call it the Who Am I game. So Victor Wembanyama became the third youngest player to score 30-plus points in an NBA Finals game. Now, Magic Johnson is still the youngest, and I am still the second youngest ahead of Wemby. Who am I? Again, Victor Wembanyama in that game on Monday night became the third youngest player to score 30-plus points in an NBA Finals game there for the Spurs. Magic Johnson still the youngest, and I am the second youngest ahead of Wemby still. Who am I? That is the question. The answer, we'll get to it. We'll do it next. But first, the live reads continue. It is the B block, and let's see, what hour is it? Let's see if we can find it.
4: Number one.
1: Well, it's hour number one, and the Cup, I have Random Ryan talking about this. 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
10: News, I'm Ted Linder. After back and forth strikes between Israel and Iran.

0: on this weekend. President Trump demanding all sides stop shooting and to come up with a peace deal. The president, before heading back to the White House after attending Game 3 of the NBA Finals in New York City, spoke to reporters saying he's still optimistic of a deal to be reached.
1: We're very close to having a very, very good, strong, powerful deal. If we go and bomb, which we can do very easily if we want, and we spend another 2 or 3 weeks bombing, they'll have nothing left whatsoever. But you won't have the strait open for months.
0: In the game at Madison Square Garden, Victor Wembanyama led the San Antonio Spurs to a 115-111 victory over the New York Knicks in Game 3. The Knicks now lead the series 2-1. And the runoff for mayor of L.A. now set. Spencer Pratt loses in the three-way race for the top two spots. This after Nithya Raman surged through the runoff and will face the incumbent mayor, Karen Bass, in November. 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

0: Bill Miller and you. 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And on the weekends, we just do a standalone podcast. We can say naughty words. It's not on the radio. 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So check that out every Friday, Saturday, and Sunday. And now back to it. Well, we'll get to the payoff on the Who Am I game. But first, the play of the night. The play of the night. And you think it's going to be Victor Wembanyama? No, you're wrong. We're building a castle in the sky, baby.
1: Calling for Dylan Harper. Wembanyama with three, with two. Victor, back to Castle. He's got to force it up. Right wing three. Got it.
0: Oh,
1: Steph
0: yeah.
1: Castle drains a right wing three.
0: Wow.
2: And just in time. Was pretty much forced to throw that one up there.
1: 111-104.
0: Yeah, Castle with 23 points for San Antonio as he was in support of Wemby. And Victor Wembanyama, the big second half. Castle had the big first half. That is the Tire Rack play of the night. 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Time for the payoff on the Who Am I game. So here it is, the Who Am I game. Victor Wembanyama became the third youngest player to score 30-plus points in an NBA Finals game. Magic Johnson is still the youngest, and I am still the second youngest ahead of Wemby. Who am I? That is the question. What is the answer? Let's see, does anyone know the answer? Bimbo Coles, guessed by Andy in Lino Lakes, Minnesota. Who else? We have Bryant Big Country Reeves, good name from Eloy. From Compton, Scotty No Tip and Pippin from Analog Al, Sedale Threet, solid name from Alf the Alien Opiner, Udonis Haslam was 46 today. Rob. Lorena, do you have an answer, Lorena?
3: Anthony Davis.
0: No, it's Alvin Adams of the Suns back in 1976. Alvin Adams. 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
5: It's time for your Walla Walla Valley weather update. Tonight the skies will be mostly cloudy but gradually clearing as the night continues, with winds averaging around 3 to 8 miles an hour while temperatures settle near 50 degrees. Tomorrow you'll see sunny skies with calm winds averaging around 5 to 9 miles an hour with temperatures reaching highs in the low 80s. To get news notifications and to stream KTEL and all of Elkhorn Media Group stations, download the Elkhorn mobile app.
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13: No. The New York Knicks had won 13 straight games, but were beaten at home by the Spurs in Game 3 of the NBA Finals, 115-111. Victor Wembanyama with 32 points, Stephon Castle with 23. The Knicks had outscored them by 18 in the second quarter, but did lose at home. New York will host Game 4 on Wednesday. In the WNBA, Caitlin Clark's game-winning three got Indiana a win at Washington. The LA Kings' new head coach will be Peter Laviolette. A judge in Texas gave Texas Tech quarterback Brendan Sorsby an injunction to play this season. The NCAA has appealed. In baseball, the Yankees won in 10 innings at Cleveland. Houston won in 10 innings in a comeback at the Angels. San Diego sent Cincinnati to a fifth straight loss, 6-2. Washington with 3 runs in the ninth won at San Francisco, 4-3. And Alabama and Oklahoma advanced to the College World Series. I'm Steve DeSager.
14: Ben freaking Maller. Yeah.
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0: Well, you get that big free agent pickup, you're all excited, and then they go out there, and they fly, the friendly skies in the Vomit Comet. Welcome in the beginning of another hour of the Ben Maller Show. We are in the air everywhere. We are talk mates, as we are the court of last resort, coast to coast, border to border, and beyond, on the vast and heart-stoppingly powerful microphones of FSR emanating live from the burden of proof, guaranteed human, from the world-famous Fox Sports Radio Studios, where Nick the Windies guy reminds us this hour made possible. He's in Minnesota. 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
0: 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Kevin in Florida. Now, I haven't not heard from Kevin in a long time. Now, I share the birthday with Kevin's son, his late son there, and Kevin will call in every once in a while and regale us with amazing tales. And he wanted you to know about Express. If you're skilled in manufacturing, skip the online job search nightmare. 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As Perito says, it's all about Express Employment Professionals. All right, there you go. Whew. And we are good, and we move on. We now move ahead in the broadcast, and we move ahead to the broadcast, and we talk baseball. Talking baseball. We'll get back to the NBA Finals, although you guys didn't seem that interested based on the reaction. A small sample size of reaction. So our lead this hour is from Chicago. Well, the Cubs, they have a problem. They went out and signed this free agent from the Boston Red Sox, the forever dirty Alex Bregman, who is always going to be known as a cheating Astro, even though he's changed laundry a couple of times. So Bregman has not only been a player for the Cubs, he's been terrible. And there's no other way to say it. He took responsibility for the horrific play this season as we are sitting here in June. So if you didn't see this, perhaps not. He said, quote, I have been terrible. I need to play better. Bregman bellyached in the understatement of the year. Offensively, it's been awful. I've failed many times in this game. I have struggled. And then he went on to say, they, meaning the Cubs, brought me here to play good baseball, and I haven't played good baseball. That's an understatement. Again, I need to figure it out. You think? So Bregman mentioned mechanical issues, like he's a robot, and he says he's out in front on soft and late on fastballs. So that seems to be a bit of a problem, disconnected, and just not doing what the Cubs geniuses thought he was going to be doing there. And much to the chagrin of Yefimi and our buddy Tree in Chicago, who are diehard Cub fans and not happy about this at all. So that is a good jumping off point. Let us discuss the question. How does Alex Bregman saying that he's been terrible, how does that change things? How does that hit you with the Cubs? All right, so I've got Lethal Dose, Carl's Jr., and Childhood Toys. And we will combine all of these things together, and we are going to play tic-tac-toe is what we're going to do. And to play tic-tac-toe, you always start out by saying, number one!
19: Number one!
0: Number one! Number one! Number one! Number one. Oh, what
19: number
0: fun!
19: One.
0: Number one!
19: Number one!
0: Oh, stop! All right, so answer the question, how does Alex Bregman saying that he's been terrible for the Cubs hit you? It's my word is whoop-dee-damn-do is how it hits me. Now, Bregman admitting that he is bad is kind of like a tornado apologizing for that breeze that blew through town. I am apologizing for that. Listen, we are taking, I'm not going to sit here and pretend something's going on that's not. We are taking great joy out of watching this ineptitude. It is a lethal dose of schadenfreude. And it's just wonderful all these years later to still be celebrating the demise of these cheating a-holes that were not punished by the gutless commissioner of Major League Baseball. You can call it karma. You can call it cosmic justice if you want. Whatever you call it, Bregman Season is a Yelp review which has been written by the baseball gods. And I love it. The sleaze bag is drowning in slop. He's 32. He appears to be aging Bregman like in dog years. And he signed a 5-year, in year one of a 5-year, $175 million contract. He carries an AAV, that's average annual value, of $35 million, meaning that he is the highest paid Cub in history in AAV. Take that, Sammy Sosa, Ernie Banks, and all the other legends of Cub baseball gone by. This is the biggest average annual value contract ever given out by the Chicago Cubs, and the guy blows. But wait, there's more. It gets even better. With deferred money, the Cubbies will be paying him until 2041. He's going to get that Dodger-like payout, deferred money, although this is obviously from the Cubs, till 2041. By then, based on how he's played this year, Bregman, he'll be throwing out first pitches at Wrigley Field from a Rascal scooter out there at the ballpark. And the Cubs offense has been overall a disaster. And you've got the Bregman thing is the micro and the macro problem. This is the get the big hit or go home type business. That's how baseball operates. And it's barrel or bust. And it's been a whole lot of bust lately. And so the bozo, the cheating Astro forever, Alex Bregman, hitting just 178 with runners in scoring position. And that's not good. Dragging his OPS, he's heading into play on Monday. He was at 669, and he's hitting a pathetic 138 on slop, on changeups, and 135 overall on breaking pitches. So I didn't play Major League Baseball. I'm just telling you, that does not sound good to me. Why are you so negative? I'm just pointing it out. Every at bat for Bregman, it's like he's joined a humanitarian mission with NATO to help out opposing pitchers. How can I help out? Can I hit a little weak ground ball at the shortstop or pop it up? What can I do to help the opposing pitcher? And this is just the beginning. This is just the beginning. Meanwhile, we go to Boston, where the Red Sox are having a barf bag worthy 2026 season. I saw some of the game on Monday. They lost yet again. Currently sitting in the sewer of the American League East, bringing up the very rear, the keister of the AL East. The rumors have swirled about the job security of the GM, Craig Breslow, the head nerd of the Red Sox. He played. You wouldn't know he played based on his nerd qualities there. So we are now hearing the Red Sox are telling their friends in the media, the people that work for the team's newspaper, that, hey, listen, we're not considering getting rid of Craig Breslow. They want you to know, and they want me to know, and then they know. So the report says ownership has not even discussed a change of the GM, despite having a last-place record in a division which, you know, Toronto's not playing all that well. The Yankees now lost Aaron Judge. They were playing all right. The Orioles are kind of whatever. And Tampa Bay playing pretty well. So the question, are you buying that Red Sox owner John Henry has not even considered for a moment sacking the GM in Boston, Craig Breslow? So the answer to this is, come on, please. Seriously. Like, this does not pass the smell test. It does not. It, even if you don't smell well, yeah, it smells like bullcrap. Right, it smells like the fridge is open and the milk is rotten and you can smell it, and that's just the way it is. And the Red Sox, they're driving along, driving, and they come to the intersection. It's actually a junction. It's Dysfunction Junction. How do you function? And the Red Sox this year have been a malfunction. They bet on all these young players, and some of them are hurt. The guys that have played have mostly been mediocre to below average for the Red Sox. And the team doesn't just malfunction. That's an understatement. Say, well, they malfunction. It is a full system reboot at this point. By the third inning, they need a full system reboot. And they didn't just all of a sudden arrive here, the Boston baseball team. It appears they bought property, and they built a gazebo, so they've got that going for themselves, and they've started hosting cookouts in the sewer. You're not supposed to have fire in the sewer like that. It could light everything up, and you can be bad. We always say you can be bad, you can be boring. In certain towns, you can't be both. And in Boston right now, the Red Sox are not only bad, they're boring. All right? They're absolutely boring. And you look around, it's like, that should be a felony. The product they put on the field, the dreck the Red Sox have put on the field, is ridiculous. And they have a horrific record at home. Fenway, would like to point out, we were at the game they won, so we have not jinxed the Red Sox. Their offense is 29th in runs scored. There's only 30 teams in professional baseball. That doesn't seem good to me. I know, I'm nitpicking, I know. Oh, you're such a schmuck. Okay. Have they possibly been attacked by an actual monster? Did Wally the Green Monster come to life and attack them at some point? Inquiring minds would like to know. Now, meanwhile, John Henry, he's getting grilled like a Carl's Jr. famous star, charbroiled, a little smoky flavor, and a lot of shame. And I know Ferg Dog loves those famous stars, those charbroiled famous stars. Can't get enough. And they've already blamed and fired and buried Alex Cora. They're going to pay him a lot of money not to manage the Red Sox next year. So what's left? Well, if you look around, the mirror on the wall says the front office. Craig Breslow's track record is so thin. How thin is it? Thank you for asking. It's so thin it could literally slide under the door. That's how thin it is. And he's relatively new. He hadn't been there that long. And when the season ends, I will guarantee you, John Henry is going to need a new boogeyman. You got to find a boogeyman. And Breslow's resume is essentially hey, I'm the boogeyman. I've got a kick me sign on it. That's the way it is. All right, final point to Kansas City. We go. Kansas City. Talk some football. The Chiefs made a late addition, as we are roughly a month and a couple of weeks away, a month and a week or so from the start of training camp. And so the Chiefs have signed veteran defensive back Legarius Sneed. It's a big name right there, big name. One-year deal, getting like $5 million. Oh, man, how great would that be? I'm going to take the one-year $5 million deal. I won the lottery. Yeah, it's a reunion, if that sounds familiar, if that name sounds familiar. It is. Kansas City drafted Sneed in the fourth round way back in 2020. I was a little kid back in 2020. There might have been some kind of event that shut down the world. Drafted him out of La Tech and spent four seasons in Kansas City. Legarius Sneed, four seasons there, contributing to a couple of Super Bowl wins, part of that secondary. And then in 2024... it was time to pay the man, and they said, we ain't paying the man. We're not going to pay the man. Why would we pay? He's not the man. We can't pay the man. You're not the man. They did place the franchise tag, Kansas City did, on Sneed, and then traded him to the Music City, to the Tennessee Titans. They got a third-round pick and a pick swap. So they didn't get much for him, and he didn't do anything. Despite a four-year, $76 million contract with the boys that play in Nashville, Sneed was very elite when it came to getting hurt. In fact, he appeared in only 12 games over two seasons in Tennessee. That does not seem to be good. So the question now, and let's forget about that. Let's focus in on the Chiefs, the return to glory. Kansas City didn't make the playoffs last year. They've revamped the secondary. They've made a couple of additions on offense. Is this a return to glory road? And how big a factor is Legarius Sneed going to be? How big an addition will this guy be for the Chiefs? So bringing Legarius back to Kansas City on the Maller report card, is it an A? No. Is it an F? No. It's a C-level nostalgia play. I wrote a C on the Maller scorecard. It's a C-level thing, not a franchise-altering move at all. This is not a splash. It's more like a drip, drippity drip, drip, drip, from a leaky faucet. They already had the player. Now they've got the player back and all that. It's not like they upgraded the secondary at this point. they just hit restore previous version and said, we know the guy. He was good for us. Let's give it a shot. Why not? We'll give it a shot, and we'll see if it'll work out. And it's the NFL's version of buying back all of your childhood toys, all the stuff you had as a kid. You want to bring all the toys back, all of them, even the Cabbage Patch doll. You want that, the whole thing. All right, so keeping it real here, Snead, no longer a franchise guy, and he hadn't been that for a couple of seasons at this point. And the thing about this is that he has, when he's played, he's excelled at jamming receivers. He's a pretty big defensive back, and that kind of stuff's important to Spags, the beloved defensive coordinator in Kansas City. However, what have you done for me recently is the question. Snead's last 2 years were so quiet. How quiet were they? They were so quiet, you could hear the medical staff for the Tennessee Titans sigh from inside the injury tent when he was getting taken inside the injury tent. Playing only 12 games. Again, 12 over 2 years. They play, if you look at the math on this, they play the 17-game schedule. So there's a possibility of 34 games, he played 12. And in 2025, if you go by the numbers, the nerd numbers, then L'Jarius Sneed was near the bottom in every important stat for a defensive back. He was among all qualified defensive backs. He had no interceptions, a high completion passer rating allowed when targeted. He's also 29. He has a rich history of knee injuries, quad problems, hip issues, back, the whole thing. And so he's more than just a cornerback. He, at this point, is a walking MRI subscription. It is the Ben Maller Show. If you'd like to be part, 877-99 on Fox. We'll take some calls. We also have Ask a Weed Man, our friend Billy from Hollywood, Florida. And he'll check in here and answer all of life's problems, all of them, in one segment of talk radio. It's an amazing thing. Nobody else has this. And how lucky are we? We're the only ones that have this. It's amazing. So we'll get to that. 877-99 on Fox, also on X, at Ben Maller. That's at Ben Maller. We'll get to all of it, and we will do it next. However, it is the A Block, and is the Leprechaun in the building?
17: That's number two.
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24: The runoff set for November. I'm Ted Lindner, Fox News. Spencer Pratt, the Republican, is out. He's lost the Los Angeles mayoral race, with ballot counting continuing days after the race last week. Left-wing city council member Nithya Raman advancing and will face off with incumbent L.A. Mayor Karen Bass. Critics say something's not right about how long the voting took. First Assistant U.S. Attorney for the Central District of California, Bill Assaley, weighing in on the legalization of ballot harvesting in California.
25: We have no chain of custody. They're not required to tell us who they are or how many ballots they collected. And so you have no idea who's receiving the ballot, completing the ballot, returning the ballot. And so all we have is a mail, the post office, delivering millions of ballots to the registrar of voters.
24: First-time voters in California are able to register with any form of ID, including gym membership cards, insurance cards, and credit cards. Minnesota's Democrat Governor Tim Walz and Democrat Attorney General Keith Ellison accused of ignoring alleged fraud in their state. It's the finding of a just-released report from the House Oversight Committee. Fox's Chad Pergram on Capitol Hill with more.
26: Apparently, you can only commit welfare fraud if you're white.
27: House Oversight Committee Chairman James Comer claims that the political Minnesota twins conveniently looked the other way.
26: Tim Walz and Keith Ellison knew that the beneficiaries of this particular fraud were the Somalis. In Minnesota, that is a massive voting block for the Democrat Party to keep Minnesota blue, and they didn't want to do anything to rock the boat.
27: The report says state employees flagging the fraud faced retaliation and intimidation. The committee says Minnesota swindlers bilked the federal government out of a staggering $9 billion in Medicaid payments and $300 million in food dollars for the poor.
24: And Victor Wembanyama, leading the San Antonio Spurs to a 115-111 victory over the New York Knicks in Game 3 of the NBA Finals. The Knicks now lead the series 2-1, Game 4 on Wednesday night. 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

0: Phil Miller and you. It is the Ben Maller Show as we continue on. Not quite at the halfway point of the red eye flight. We're here all night long. If you like,
1: I'm in 2 minutes every night.
0: If you like the show, we're here all night. If you don't like the show, it's only 4 hours. It's not that long a show. 24 hours in the day. It's only a 4 hour show. So just kind of deal with it. It's not that big a deal. 877-996-6369. The Spurs are staying alive. Staying alive. They had the parade planned there in New York. Except the Knicks. Knicks did not win the game on Monday night, so the Spurs have a chance to even the books. Will this be? We see this every once in a while. I remember there's a World Series. Was it the, who was it? The Nationals and the 1,000, 2,000 holes. Wasn't that the World Series where the road team won every game? I feel like that happened. Maybe it was not World Series, but it was a road World Series where the road field advantage happened. Is that going to happen here in the NBA Finals? Inquiring minds would like to know. We're talking about that. And in addition, whatever else is on your mind, this hour was all about bashing Alex Bregman. 877-99 on Fox, on X, at Ben Maller.
1: I love sausage, by the way.
0: That is AI. Lorena is available, FSR Tech Queen. She's,
2: hi, Bill.
0: Don't talk to me. Cousin of Anthony in Louisiana, who loves Outback Steakhouse. The Bloomin' Onion is the way to go. And Kubaloop, a Bronco fan, your comments can and will be used against you in the court of sports radio, so please, please act accordingly. Now back to where we go, and we're going to have Ask a Weed Man coming up. I do see a name, a blast from the past. At one point, a featured member of the Maller Militia, who then went to the dreaded day shift, and I see the name on the board. So we'll have to include him in the segment.
3: Well, he was banned from the show.
0: Oh, was he banned?
3: Yeah.
0: Oh, okay. Has the ban ended? I don't know. I didn't ban him.
3: I banned him.
0: Oh, you banned him. Oh, yeah. I didn't know. Okay, you banned him.
3: I think you probably forgot about this whole situation.
0: I don't.
2: It definitely happened.
0: Okay. Well, is the ban over?
3: I have decided to
0: let bygones be bygones.
3: Well, I mean, it's been a long time, and
0: it's been at least 2 years, right? Year and a half?
3: Has it been? Oh, maybe. I mean,
0: how long has Lorraine been on the show? How long have you been on the show, Lorraine?
3: That's
0: you don't even know. You don't even know.
3: At least 2 years, because okay. When I went on my hunt, when I got married, she was just starting
0: beginning.
3: On the show. Yeah.
0: Okay.
3: Yeah.
0: All right. Time flies when you're heavy. That's great. All right. Well, we'll get him on here in a second. The drama is building. The man who has been given a furlough. Let's say hello to Weed Man Hippie, who's in the leadoff chair. Hello, it's Ask a Weed Man. Hello, Billy in Hollywood,
4: hey,
0: Florida.
4: Ben, how are you?
0: If I was any better, I'd be a Nick, but not a New York Nick, as they lost the game. It's a bad job by them.
4: Nobody wanted to see the Knicks sweep. Nobody wanted to see that.
0: Nobody. Well, I think a lot of New Yorkers wanted to see that, didn't they? Yeah. Yeah. No.
4: Well, it's not a good series, no matter what, for a sweep.
0: Yeah, generally it's not. Yeah, that's true.
4: It's never good to sweep. So let's have a gentleman sweep. Let's have 4 or 5.
0: All right. Well, I want you to know, we've been the guy that had stayed on hold to ask you a question hung up right before.
3: He told me what it was beforehand. He said he wasn't going to be able to hold that long. He told me to ask just in case.
0: All right. Now, Lucky Tony is his name. He's one of our favorites. He usually calls up and says he wants to sleep with a porn star, and then says
4: it. Great, me too.
0: Yeah. And says a bad word and hangs up. That's a normal Lucky Tony phone call. All right, what was his question, Coop, for Weedman?
3: He said Lisa said that you are a great singer, and so he wants you to sing a little bit of Tom Jones right now on the air. And then he said to put some effing heart into it. I bleeped that.
0: You bleeped that part. Yeah. Okay. Do you know any Tom Jones songs?
4: I saw the light on the night that I passed by her window. I saw the flickering shadows of love on her blind. She was my woman. I looked behind me, I lost, and went out of my mind.
3: Yeah.
0: Oh, he's still going.
3: Oh,
0: the man's an entertainer. Weed Man is an entertainer. Well, let's welcome back now, Weed Man.
3: That was a lot better than I thought it was going to be.
0: Let's welcome back, Weed Man, a man who has been on the sidelines for 2 years in talk radio jail. And
4: wow,
0: now
4: he's
0: getting a furlough. He used to work the night shift. I think he's a bus driver now. Mason the Millennial. You remember Mason the Millennial, Weed Man?
4: I do remember his name.
0: All right. Hello, Mason the Millennial.
4: Hey, Mason.
0: Mason, you've been 2 years. You've been in jail, Mason. 2 years. Are you kidding me? He's not. I don't hear him. The line's
4: Ben,
0: up. What?
4: Ben, we're going to change the world. We want to change the world in this segment.
0: Okay. Well,
4: we're off to a better place to live for everyone alive on the planet right now.
0: Well, we're off to a great start. We have questions for you. King Rory from Wisconsin writes in. He wants to know, when was the last time you weighed yourself?
4: Not that long ago. I weigh 160 pounds.
0: 160 pounds. And you have a scale at your house? You weigh yourself?
4: No, but I was in Publix, and there was a scale there, so I weighed myself.
0: What were you buying there?
4: Food.
0: All right. Well, obviously, I know it's a grocery store, but what kind of food were you buying?
4: Oh, frozen dinners.
0: That's a healthy. Now, do you remember the guy that has sent you candy? What's his name?
4: Oh, Perdido. What's his name? Is that it?
0: Didn't we have a bet, Coop, that he would not remember the name?
3: Yeah.
0: That's not his
4: Perdido.
0: Name. What's his name?
4: Perdido.
0: That's definitely not his name. You're getting colder. You're not getting warmer. Keep going.
4: His
0: name kind of rhymes with a very popular food dish in Mexico.
4: I don't know. Come on, tell me.
0: What do you think is a popular food dish in Mexico? What do you think?
4: Arrozo, rice.
0: Yeah.
4: I thought it was perdido.
0: No, it's
3: perrito.
0: Not. Perrito, like burrito. You ever had a burrito? You ever had a burrito?
4: Yeah. Well, I was close. I was really
0: you were
4: close.
0: Real close.
4: Send me more candy. Send me like the first
0: oh
4: time.
0: Oh, my God. Ferg Dog writes in, says, hey, Weed Man, how did you pass the time in jail? I was bored out of my mind.
4: It's unbelievable, isn't it? That's the worst.
0: Yeah, what did you do in there?
4: You watch TV, and hopefully you could watch the English TV.
0: Oh, okay, so yeah, sometimes you were in there and the boys didn't speak English and they wanted to watch Telemundo or something. You were
4: Sometimes you have this is Spanish and English TV, and you got to make sure
0: Well, to be fair, though, I think sometimes I've seen some of the Telemundo, some of the ladies on there, very attractive, Weed Man, with the weather, you know, very.
4: No doubt. But all day long, you're watching these guys. Yeah. And the Spanish TV has nothing I want to see.
0: Okay, I understand. Alf writes in, it's Ask a Weed Man. Alf says, have you ever had caviar? So what do you say?
4: No, I never have. That's fish eggs, right?
0: Kind of. You know, late night drug tester writes in.
4: Have you ever had caviar?
0: No, I don't. I don't like fish. I don't like any fish.
2: It's salty.
0: I'm not a fan.
4: Salty, yeah. Hi, Lorena.
2: Hi, Weed Man.
0: You didn't say that like Anthony. You didn't, you know.
4: What?
0: That's right. You don't listen. A late night drug tester writes in, have you thought about selling stuff, Weed Man, outside of sporting events like Helmet Man does? Great question from late night drug tester.
4: That would be great. I'd love to do that.
0: Yeah.
4: Cool. I wish I could hook up with something to do something like that. I'd really love to make some money.
0: No, you don't want to make money. And I'll tell you why. Because to make money, you have to leave your house, number one. Number two, you have to...
4: No, I would do that. I can't stay inside anymore. I'm bored. I'm terribly bored.
0: Really? You're bored now? You want to get out there?
4: Yes.
0: Why don't you get back to your old roots when you were hustling on South Beach, hitting people up, the tourists, for money?
4: Because I'm so far away from any tourist spot right here.
0: How long? You can take a bus or something, can't you, right? You know, no?
4: Oh, back to South Beach. No, I'm far away from South Beach.
0: How long are you? How far a drive is that?
4: Oh, like an hour driving. Terrible.
0: That's a commute. That's a commute people have. No, you go out there, you leave in the morning. It's like having a job. You go out there, you panhandle all day, get a couple of bucks, entertain the people, and then you go back. No?
4: I don't even think there's a bus ride for me to get there. The guy drove me here.
0: Well, yeah, I'm sure there's a... You probably have to take 7 buses and transfer and all that. I bet you can get there's a way to do it. Andy in Lionel Lakes. Andy in Lionel Lakes writes in on Ask a Weed Man, hashtag Ask a Weed Man, says, hey, Weed Man, are you a wife beater or a muscle shirt guy?
4: No, not really. I used to be when I used to work out, but not anymore.
0: You used to work out? You never worked out. What are you talking about?
4: No, yes, I did. I did a lot.
2: What do you wear? Knitted sweaters?
4: Yeah, sure, since it's warm here, you know. It's Florida. So, just T-shirts and I have a light jacket, but I don't need it.
0: Yeah. Now, Just Josh. I met Just Josh. Very nice man, Just Josh, there in Cincinnati. He says, do you remember the name of the girl you first kissed? Hopefully it doesn't rhyme with burrito.
4: First in my life? No, I really don't.
0: Yeah. All right. Emmett, the blind Seahawks fan, I thought Emmett had retired from the show. Apparently he's back. He says, what's the most creative way you've gotten someone to give you money? That's from blind Emmett.
4: It used to be when I would be on Lincoln Road, for people to buy me McDonald's and buy me food.
0: No, I know people bought you food because they felt bad for you, but did you actually work someone over? Did you tell them a joke, do a little dance routine? Did you do something to create?
4: No.
0: Never?
3: Calling into Fox Sports Radio has been the most creative way to get people.
0: Well, he's
3: to
0: gotten
3: money.
0: A lot of candy out of this, and some. You got a place to live at one point. Remember that, Weed Man? I hooked you up.
4: Yeah, that was great. Yeah. That was great.
0: And you told everyone I had you kidnapped. What else do we have? Michael writes in from Tulsa. He says, "What do you think about men who wear Speedos at the beach?" That's a great question.
4: Oh, that is terrible. That's bad. Bang, bang, no. Bad.
0: I've noticed our friends from Europe, and there's a lot of World Cups going on, so there's a lot of...
4: Nobody wants to see that. Nobody. Are you joking?
2: Speak for yourself, Weedman.
4: A woman is beautiful.
0: Yeah.
4: A man is like a utility vehicle. Women are beautiful. Men are not.
0: Well, not all women. But, yeah, most are. I would agree. Most women are beautiful. I got you. All right. Let's see. What else do we have? Manuel in Gardena writes in. He's
4: hey, Manuel, my friend. How are you?
0: Yes. He says, what's Billy Boy's favorite pizza topping? And does Billy...
4: Pepperoni. Pepperoni by far.
0: All right. Does Billy like roller coaster riding?
4: Yes, I do.
0: You do?
4: I do like
0: really? All right. Do you have a barbecue grill, Weed Man? Do you ever barbecue?
4: No, I personally don't.
0: Your idea of cooking is the microwave, is that correct?
4: Yes.
0: Yeah. You know, food.
4: And I like shrimp. I get the shrimp dish. It's really good.
0: You get what? You shrimp? You cook shrimp in the microwave?
4: Yeah, definitely.
2: No,
4: it's really
2: you do
4: good.
2: Not.
0: Isn't that the worst possible way to cook
2: Are
0: fish in the microwave?
2: Me?
0: Am I
2: Are
0: correct on that?
3: I'm sure it's already cooked.
4: No. Comes with frozen dinner.
3: Yeah, it's already cooked, and he's just heating it up. When's the last time you actually cooked something like on the stove?
0: From scratch.
4: Oh, I've never done that. Never done in my life.
0: You've never made a meal from scratch? Really?
4: No. I have a food stamp card.
0: You got everything. You got your Obama phone. You got your food stamps card. You got everything you possibly want.
4: I buy frozen dinners. I microwave them. I eat. That's it.
0: All right. Bozo, the district attorney, writes in. He said,
4: hey, Bozo, my man.
0: You love Bozo. You can't get enough of Bozo. He says, what's the matter with the kids today?

0: Well, gasoline. You're not supposed to breathe it, but I like it. I like the smell of tires. Do you like the smell of tires?
1: No? Yeah, I like that smell, too. Yeah. Hey, first of all, I can't believe Donald Trump is the president of this country.
0: Yeah.
1: And we have aliens. I love this. We have aliens. I saw it 2 weeks in a row. We have aliens from outer space that are coming here from God knows where in the galaxy. I love that. Yeah. Don't you?
0: Would you be willing to leave Florida, weed man? If
1: absolutely,
0: they,
1: yeah.
0: You would travel with the UFO people, the goblins.
1: Absolutely. Right. I love that. That would be all so right. Great.
0: You would. And what if
1: they... And they must be so much more advanced than we are, because yeah. We can't go anywhere.
0: Well, we travel around the planet we're on, the Blue Marble. Now, weed man, if you were to leave, though, you would lose access to your Obama phone and your food stamp card. So what would you do?
1: I love you, man.
0: I love you, man. All right. Thank you, weed man. We've done it yet again. What an amazing segment every week at this time. Ask a weed man.
1: I love it.
0: All right.
1: Have a good night.
0: Thank
1: everybody.
0: You. Thank you, weed man. There
2: bye,
0: he goes.
2: Weed
0: our
2: man.
0: Friend Billy from Hollywood, Florida. Outstanding. All right, it is the Ben Maller Show as we are continuing on. Time now for the Insta Trivia. And you can answer this Insta Trivia very simply and do it at Ben Maller on X. And we have Maller to the third degree coming up. Here it is. In his third career NBA Finals game, Victor Wembanyama has 85 points in three career NBA Finals games. He has 85 points, 10 blocks. The last player to hit each of those marks over a span of three NBA Finals games in a single postseason was blank. That's the Insta Trivia. The answer, we'll get to it. We will do it next. However, it is the B block, and what hour is it?
3: That's number two.
0: Well, the Cup is taking over the U.S., and only DraftKings has you fully covered. 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
9: 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The ballot for Los Angeles mayor is now set. Details from Fox's Kristen Goodwin.
10: Progressive LA City Council member Nithya Raman securing the second spot in the November runoff for Los Angeles mayor, advancing over former reality star Spencer Pratt, a registered Republican. Raman was elected to the council with the support of the Democratic Socialists of America. The 44-year-old will face fellow Democrat incumbent Karen Bass.
9: The defense is rested in the trial of Carmelo Anthony, charged in the stabbing death of fellow high school student Austin Metcalf at a track meet last year.
11: Investigators say the confrontation began after Anthony sat under a tent belonging to Metcalf's team. The defense argued that Anthony acted in self-defense and out of fear after Metcalf pushed him first.
9: Fox's Brooke Taylor closing arguments are set for today. 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

0: Bill Miller and you. It is the Ben Maller Show, which is on radio. It's streaming on iHeart. It's also on YouTube. And this is the part we tell you to go over to that YouTube app and go at Ben Maller Show. 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Follow the page and videos will pop up. Maller Monologues and other features will pop up in your timeline. We thank you in advance. Time now for the payoff on the Insta Trivia, then we'll get to Maller to the third degree. Here is the Insta Trivia question. In his three career NBA Finals games, Victor Wembanyama has 85 points and 10 blocks, the last player to get those numbers over the span of three NBA Finals games in a season was blank. And Fergdog says Dennis Rodman, Donald Duck, who is 92 today from Late Night Drug Tester, Patrick Beverly from Femi, Ric Flair, woo, from Shane in Des Moines, the General, from Just Josh, he got it right, bad job by him, Kevin Willis from Scrooge, A.C. Earl from Rob the Goat Man, Big Bird, guessed by Sir Smokes-a-Lot, what say you, Lorraine, up?
1: Timothy Chalamet.
0: No, this is how long ago this was. I've not been to an NBA Finals game in a long time. I was at this. I watched Shaquille O'Neal of the Lakers back in 01. And he was the last guy to put up those stats. Here we go, here we go, here we
2: it's
0: go!
2: Maller.
3: How about
0: here
3: that?
2: To the
0: go.
2: Third degree. This is when Big Ben gets grilled.
0: All right, Coop Aloof.
4: Patriots offensive coordinator Josh McDaniels said on Monday that Drake May knows a hell of a lot more than he did last year at this time. Ben, do you expect May to be among the MVP candidates at the end of the year?
0: No, because the Patriots are going to lose more games. They play a tougher schedule. And they're not going to have a cakewalk like they did last year, so he is not going to be an MVP candidate this year, even with better players around him. Next!
4: Steelers head coach Mike McCarthy said this week that Charles Woodson is, quote, an excellent comparison for how they can use Jalen Ramsey. Do you think Ramsey can still have that sort of impact?
0: Not on a weekly basis. Ramsey will have his moments where occasionally he'll make a big play for the Steelers. I would be shocked if he's not going to be an all-pro. I don't think of Ramsey at this point. He's bounced around a bit now. I don't think he's got too much left. There'll be an occasional highlight where he makes a play. And McCarthy's got to be optimistic because he's paid to be optimistic for the Steelers. Next!
4: In a report on Monday, it was revealed that there are still plenty of tickets left for Texans Jaguars in London and that tickets have not been selling well. Ben, is this a matchup problem or something bigger?
0: Well, it's they got to get the expats. They always sell, as Terry in England, as others have pointed out, when these games, they go to London, they sell the tickets to expats. But, yeah, there is a star problem. C.J. Stroud is the biggest star in the Texans. He's not even a big star here. And Trevor Lawrence is not even really a big star here. So why would he be a big star in London, in the U.K.? There's, like, really no sense to it. But, you know, they will sell the tickets or they'll give the tickets away. And they'll be packed when they get to London, which is not for many, many months. How did we do, Koopaloop?
4: You passed
0: the
4: decision.
0: That is a win. Put it on the board. Winner, winner, winner. Chicken dinner. 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
13: The Spurs won at New York in Game 3 of the NBA Finals, 115-111. Victor Wembanyama with 32 points, 6 assists, just 1 turnover. Jalen Brunson, 32 points in defeat. The Knicks' lead in the finals is 2-1 now. New York will host Game 4 on Wednesday. There will be a Game 5 at San Antonio this Saturday. The Atlanta Hawks gave coach Quinn Snyder a multi-year extension. In the WNBA, Indiana's Caitlin Clark hit the game-winning 3-pointer in a victory at Washington 78-76. A judge in Texas gave Texas Tech quarterback Brendan Sorsby an injunction to play this season. He had been ineligible after gambling. The NCAA has already appealed. Alabama and Oklahoma baseball each advanced to the College World Series. In the majors, Washington scored 3 in the 9th to win 4-3 at San Francisco. The Padres handed the Reds a 5th straight loss, 6-2. I'm Steve DeSager.
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0: Blame it on the app. It's all about the app. That's the problem. Welcome in the beginning of another hour of the Ben Maller Show. Wow. We are in the air everywhere. Amigos. Let me tell you something. We have a real doozy for you. Unless we don't. Coast to coast, border to border, and beyond, on the vast and discernibly powerful microphones of FSR emanating live.
19: Do it live.
0: 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All right. And here we go. So we begin this hour with Pro Bouncy Ball. Now, we will get, in a moment, we will work our way back to the NBA Finals, or something we did not address earlier we'll get to. However, we begin with this, our lead from Oklahoma City. Now, the Thunder from down under, they're like, well, wait a minute. We're going to be right there. We're going to be in the mix of this. And they thought they would be in the NBA Finals. Obviously, they weren't, and San Antonio is. The GM, though, Sam Presti, at the end of season exit, we sucked, we didn't win news conference thing. Sam Presti strongly defended Shai Gilgeous-Alexander, and he defended him against what was described as online criticism and also old-school media criticism, but mostly online. The narrative that he is a foul merchant, draws fouls, and so this was the theme of the end of season news conference. Now, I don't know if you heard it or not, perhaps not. Presti said, quote, SGA is playing against six people. He's got five defenders, and the sixth defender is social media. So that is a good jumping off point. Let us discuss the question, where did the Thunder general manager Sam Presti's rant about social media in his defense of SGA and saying, well, they're attacking SGA, they're defending him, it's six defenders against SGA because of social media, where did all this land with you? All right, so I've got King Cobra, Common Denominator, and Baptized. And we will combine all of these things together, and we are going to have a wonderful time with the checkered flag. We're going to go with the checkered flag. So first of all, this landed like a giant yawn and a stretch. You know that thing, you wake up, you yawn, and then you stretch your arms out. You're like, all right, I'm starting the day. Make sure my arms move. I'm doing that. There we go. All right, so the Thunder general manager, what he is doing here is he's got a deck, and he's playing the victim card from the bottom of the deck. The bottom of the deck, a shyster. He's acting like Shai is suffering in the Dust Bowl. The media is out to get him. Social media is out to get him. Like he's battling the tabloids. Back in the old days in New York. And unfortunately, he's in TV market. SGA's in TV market number 45. not exactly the Big Apple. Not exactly the Big Apple. Now, Oklahoma City is not the center of the basketball universe, even when they won the championship. They were not. The noise in comparison is a gentle breeze. That's what it is, a gentle breeze. Now, the idea, the concept that SGA is somehow the victim, because everyone loves playing a victim, right? Everyone wants to claim that you were mean to me. I'm a victim. That's how they do it. That's how they sound, too. They have this very weird voice. It's a cartoonish voice. And I was not raised that way. And you have to get some criticism. That's part of the deal. And I find it adorable. And we're supposed to feel bad for SGA. I'm sure he's being held back, winning multiple MVP awards. He's fighting for his life, unless he's not fighting for his life. And this great oppression is X, Twitter, that's the oppression there. I think we all kind of understand as humans, if you come across a king cobra or a black mamba, you don't stop and try to pet it. Right? If it's a problem, you don't stop and try to pet it. You don't. So the message is the same message we always have. If you can't handle the noise, you just log off, you delete the apps, and boom goes the dynamite. The problem is solved. A revolutionary concept. Nobody else is smart enough to come up with this concept. People are mean. Okay, then just don't look. Who cares? You don't have to partake. It is possible to not partake. There's a whole big world. I did enjoy during the NBA Finals, I don't know if you saw the commercial. They had a commercial encouraging people to go outside and live their lives, and you know, this whole thing about how people used to live without social media. And then it was for Pinterest, which I believe is a social. Is that not a social media platform? All right, I thought. Well, that's a great. I didn't know what it was for. I was like, well, that's a really good commercial. And then I saw at the end, I was like, oh, holy crap! They just want you to get off X and Instagram and TikTok and go to Pinterest is what they want. I was like, okay, buy some spots here. I think our audience, the boys love Pinterest, right? No, they don't. Not a big crossover. That's more for the ladies. Okay, I got you. All right. Anyway, listen. So Sam Presti, he's spinning stats like it's a dreidel. He came up with his stat saying that Shea drew, I think he said 415 fouls and only four were overturned. And so he's like, well, I see the calls were right and only four were overturned and all that. Unfortunately, the problem that Sam Presti has is social media has their own receipts, and they show a lot of clips online of him being a foul baiter. Make sure I said that properly, a foul baiter. And that is an accurate observation. That is an art form that is shamed on. You're looked down upon when you do that. It's not harassment, though. There's no harassment here. Presti's, I say, you're supposed to stand by your man, defend your superstar, and he's trying to build a moat with crocodiles around his player. All right, now, secondly, we go to New York, where Tracy Morgan is feeding the content machine. Yep, that guy, Tracy Morgan, he's still around. A big Knicks fan. He didn't barf at the Garden, right? There was no, I remember during the season he puked, remember that? All right. Yeah, big Knicks fan there. He was out hanging out with all the one percenters. Now, he recently said that LeBron James could not handle playing in New York because the lights are too bright and, quote, we too rowdy, meaning the Knicks fans. So I don't know if you saw it or not. Now, diehard Knick apologist, Tracy Morgan, made the comments while hyping up the atmosphere at Madison Square Garden. He says, New York, that's why LeBron can't play here, he said, because the light's too bright, we too rowdy. Okay. Question. Do you think LeBron James avoided the Knicks because the quote Tracy Morgan, the lights are too bright at the Mecca? So, listen, this is, I know he's just joking around. I'm shaking my head. Tracy Morgan, believe it or not, has me, I guess, defending LeBron. Is that what I'm doing? I'm defending LeBron James. I don't want to defend LeBron James. Why am I defending LeBron James? It's proper. Like, how dare you? Tracy Morgan, that take was so bad. How bad was it? So going right to take jail. right to Hot Take Jail. And if you want to know what jail's like, ask for a dog. He's been there. He's been there. So it's not the Knicks supporters, obviously. And I would argue Laker fans and Knicks fans are equally annoying in a different way. Like, the Laker historians love to tell you about the glory days and all that. Of course, they haven't won since Kobe. And then the Knicks fans, they haven't won since cable television. People were using rotary phones the last time the Knicks won, and yet they want you to know how great they are and all that. Historically, LeBron has dominated at Madison Square Garden. In fact, he has treated it like his personal Airbnb when he's gone in there with these different teams. Has a 23-9 record. So that's a 71% winning percentage. If the lights were too bright, you most likely, you wouldn't have that record. I'm going to go out on a limb and say you would not have that record. Now, the truth, and we are in pursuit of the truth is LeBron does not pick teams based on the normal criteria. He picks amenities. LeBron's a big amenity guy. He likes the bells and whistles. He's all about that. And he's always chased the easiest road with creature comforts. And sometimes he goes a little more towards the creature comforts than the easy road. He loves when you can get both. That's the sweet spot. You want to get both. That would be the way to do it. Every franchise he's joined, if you look at the life and times of LeBron James, every team that LeBron has joined has rolled out the red carpet and vacuumed it twice for LeBron. Yeah. Pat Riley, right, in Miami, they brought in, they already had Dwayne Wade, they brought in Chris Bosh and all that, and they looked out for LeBron, and then Riley got upset, and when that stopped and Riley became a bit of a douche and didn't treat LeBron and kiss his ass all the time, what did LeBron do? He skedaddled out of Miami and ran back to Ohio so the Cavs could kiss his ass, and that would go on. And he never chose New York, not because of the Knicks fans. It was because of James Dolan. That I believe that's why. In 2010, way back in 2010, 2011, that period of time, the Knicks, they had an opportunity. They had meetings with LeBron, and at one point the favorite was the Knicks for LeBron, and they did this like weird Sopranos thing. The Sopranos were a popular show back then, this thing on HBO's Mob Show. They did a video. That supposedly didn't go well. Then in 2018, he had an opportunity to go to the Knicks, and he chose, the Knicks were terrible, he chose to go to the Lakers because he wanted to hang out with a bunch of Hollywood losers, and so that's what he did. The common denominator, though, and LeBron met with the Knicks twice in 2010, 2011, 2018, the common denominator is James Dolan. That's it. Like, he's got that LeBron bug spray and refused to give LeBron all the trimming, so LeBron said, I'm good. I'm out of here. I've never been the mecca of management. It's, yeah, so there you go. All right, it is the Ben Maher Show. Now, the final thought, speaking of New York, the very rowdy fans at MSG for the finals game, as you might imagine, even though they are the one percenters, the cheapest ticket to get in. I guess the upper row in the very back at Madison Square Garden, you get a ticket for $5,000. So anyway, the game last night, there was rhythmic chanting. Now, we would like to play the rhythmic chant on the air. Unfortunately, we are told we cannot play it due to guidelines from the federal government. The chant was F-U-M-B, F-U-M-B, F-U-M-B. They didn't say just F. I don't know. They said fun? I think it was fun. Fun you Wemby. No? Something. So that happened during game three. It happened late in the second quarter when Hello Kitty, Karl Anthony Towns, was at the foul line. The profane chant was loud. How loud was it? It was so loud that I heard it on my TV. It was on the ABC broadcast. They tried to mute out some of the bad words I noticed on my feed. There were some moments the audio went mute, which tells you there were some really dirty words that were being said there. Dirty, dirty, dirty. The dirty bird. So when asked after the game if being vilified was a compliment or not, Wemby had a zinger lined up in his back pocket. He said, quote, I guess I'm nowhere near Trey Young level, though. Close quote. Yeah, a little tip of the cap to Trey Young, who for two games was the villain at Madison Square Garden. He had to have a game-winning basket at the end of the game where he played very well, and then there was another moment there. Anyway, the point of all that. So the question is, how should Wemby feel about getting that profane rhythmic chanting treatment from the Knick fan, Game 3? And not just your regular Knick fan. These are the elite Knick fans, the ones that either have really wealthy friends or themselves are really, really wealthy. So if Knick fans are chanting bad words at you, which is what happened in Game 3 of the Finals, it's rather obvious here. Congratulations. Come on down. You have been baptized. You have been baptized, Wemby, by the world's angriest church. They have baptized you. And Victor Wembanyama should not be offended at all by the profane ranting and raving, the rhythmic chanting raining down from the upper levels of Madison Square Garden, the rafters there. And honestly, it is an honor. I believe it truly is an honor. I love it. MSG gave him the F-bomb symphony. It's like the New York Pops, just raining down. It's wonderful. It's like that's a Hall of Fame level moment when you're doing that. And Wemby did not get rattled. He got a little serenade. It's a very nice thing to serenade him. You can feel the energy. Now, that was not just a chant. That was essentially the standing ovation in the New York dialect. There's a standing ovation there. F U Wemby, F U Wemby. Now, in that city, they don't boo nobodies. They don't chant nobodies, as Mr. October Reggie Jackson famously said back in his day, in his salad days in New York. And there is this strange, beautiful, I don't know if you want to call it poetry or not. You've got a 22-year-old kid from France who looks like he's Big Bird and instantly becomes the villain of Manhattan because he's the biggest name, obviously, on the Spurs, and that's it. So, Wemby, again, I don't think he's upset. Shouldn't be upset. Shouldn't be upset by this. In fact, I would recommend when this is over, if the Spurs do come back, and they should, they're the better team, he should send the Garden a thank you card. And it's like, hey, this is it. You know, I thought I had arrived, but this is the moment. This is the moment I arrived. 877-99 on Fox. 877-996-6369. If you'd like to be part, you can join the calls. Also on X, at Ben Maller. That's at Ben Maller if you want to be part of the program. And eeny, meeny, I can't read that. We'll skip over that. There's some good things here. So send more in, at Ben Maller. And later this hour, if you stay with us for the full hour, the full Monty, as we like to say around these parts, we'll have the Maller Riddle of the Day, also Mountain of Money. That'll be coming up a little bit later on this hour. So we have that to look forward to. But right now, the Riddle of the Day, and here it is. New York Knicks coach Mike Brown said that Mitchell Robinson gets his calm demeanor from blank. Again, Knicks coach Mike Brown said that Mitchell Robinson, who's the worst foul shooter in NBA Finals history, gets his calm demeanor from blank. That is the Maller Riddle of the Day. The answer, we'll get to it, and we will do it next. However, it is the A block, and what hour are we looking at right now? Let's see here.
19: Number three.
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27: Back on track. I'm Sue Guzman, Fox News. The ceasefire appears to be holding between Iran and Israel after the two sides launched attacks against each other over the weekend. President Trump insisting that Israel and Iran will not resume their strikes against one another after speaking with Israeli Prime Minister Benjamin Netanyahu.
28: They were going back and forth, and now they both agreed through me to stop. And we're in the final throes of what will be a very, very good deal that will not allow in any way, shape, or form nuclear weapons.
27: The president speaking with reporters at JFK Airport in New York. He predicted the Strait of Hormuz could be reopened within 2 to 3 days if a peace deal with Iran is reached. Vice President J.D. Vance also optimistic that a deal can be struck soon, telling Fox's Jesse Waters primetime.
29: The Iranians don't want this war to continue. It's not in their best interest. And I think they're coming to the table, putting some real things on the table. We're, of course, going to verify it. But if we get to this deal, it's going to be a home run win for the American people.
27: Two U.S. crew members were safely rescued after their Army Apache helicopter gunship went down near the Strait of Hormuz. President Trump confirming that Monday night while speaking with reporters, but declined to say whether the chopper was shot down or may have had some kind of mechanical malfunction. Republican Spencer Pratt is out of the running as progressive city council member Nithya Raman advanced to a November runoff against L.A. Mayor Karen Bass.
30: Raman responded essentially saying that their fight continues, and Bass's campaign was already on the attack after Raman pushed ahead of Spencer Pratt by about 3,000 votes after ballot dumps over the weekend. Bass's campaign said, quote, a campaign against Nithya Raman, who allows encampments near schools and cuts the police force, is one Mayor Bass is looking forward to winning. So Bass appearing to be confident there.
27: Fox's Christina Coleman. 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

0: so cynical. So you're a tough guy, like you really rough guy. Just can't get enough guy, just always so puff guy. I'm that bad type, make your mama sad type. Make your girlfriend mad type, might seduce your dad type. I'm the bad guy.
1: Ben, I love you.
2: 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It is the Ben Maller Show as we hang out together all night, every single night.
3: Woo!
2: Yeah. It's unbelievable. It's amazing. You can be part of it. 877-99 on Fox.
4: Oh, you are a sexy lady. The
2: San Antonio Spurs spoiling the coronation of the New York Knickerbockers. And I loved it. Oh, it was so good. Oh, so great. I'll be a cheerleader for the NBA. Eh, not really. I used to be. Eh, I'm net neutral now. 877-99 on Fox. On X at Ben Maller. That's at Ben Maller. And you can also be part of the show with Lorena. Say hello to her. FSR Tech Queen. She's on Instagram more, but say hello. FSR Tech
5: Hi,
2: Queen.
5: Bill.
2: We don't know. We don't remember her Instagram page, so, you know, figure it out. And Kubaloop, a Bronco fan. That's a Bronco fan. Your comments can and will be used against you in the court of sports radio. Pay off the Maller riddle of the day. I did see the, I guess somebody interviewed President Trump, and he denied that he was booed by the Knick fans. And claimed it was mostly cheers there at the guard, which will drive.
5: They say he didn't take a nap either.
2: Drive the people nuts when they're the crowd. He's really good at poking people because they'll go, "Oh, you were booed! Oh my god, you were booed! Oh my god!" All right, time now for the Maller riddle of the day. If you don't want to play Maller's Mountain of Money, start calling for Maller's Mountain of Money. I need two people for Maller's Mountain of Money. So if you want to play, and let's try to get some new people. Not that I don't love the same two people that play every frickin' game. Can we get some new people, please? My God. And that means you have to call up. Get off your fat ass. 877-99 on Fox. Here's the Maller riddle of the day. Knicks coach Mike Brown said that Mitchell Robinson, the reason that Mitchell Robinson gets his, he gets his comm demeanor from blank. Again, I screwed that up. Knicks coach Mike Brown said that Mitchell Robinson gets his comm demeanor from blank. So that is the Maller riddle of the day. And let's see, does anyone know the answer? He gets his calm from Aaron Rodgers, his calm demeanor. That's Kathy in Madison, the lovely and talented Hey Mona woman. Analog Al says rotary phone, using a rotary phone. Femi in Minnesota says from Barney the Purple Dinosaur, which I don't think is a thing anymore. Fly fishing from Rob the Goat Man in Des Moines, his parole officer from Alf the Alien O'Pine. Oh, look, you got some tattoos while you're in jail. Look at that. Unbelievable. What else do we have? Let's see. Ferg Dog says that the answer is from Lorena's terrific sense of humor. Now, she's so funny. That's why. All right. What else do we have? Page down. I don't think I'm going to read that one. Eek in Roseville, Minnesota. From Chewing Crushed Ice. Guess by the late night drug tester. Hold on. Let me put these guys on hold. I just asked people to call up for the game show, so make sure they're on hold there. All right. What else do we have? Let's see. Stevie Meatball says he gets his calm demeanor from Hollering James, his biological father. Is that true? Interesting. Maller Prop Guy says, from listening to the Ben Maller Show podcast and the Fifth Hour podcast. Oh, look at that. He's got the headphones on at the foul line. Playing volleyball from Donkey Sausage. What else do we have? Mr. Irrigation is going with Jack Nicholson. I cleaned that up for you. What else do we have? Eileen in San Francisco says he gets his calm demeanor from Ginger and Marianne and the skipper, too. Or probably not the skipper. What do you have? Trucker Joe says from buying his car's extended warranty. Isn't that the great scam, right? The extended warranty scam. What else? Fentanyl was guessed by Johnny Q. From fishing from Rob, our buddy Rob in Minnesota. George Carlin from Filler Up Phil. That's his answer. Who else do we have? Page down. Country music from Bozo,
1: wrong.
2: The district attorney. JT the Wingman from Tennessee says his gasoline-scented air freshener. Yum, yum. Timmy from Busco, Indiana says that the NBA player named Mitchell Robinson gets his calm demeanor from a combination of Xanax and red wine. Interesting. All right. Lorena, do you have an answer, Lorena?
3: I was going to go with puppy therapy.
2: Puppy therapy. All right. Is that correct? Let's see. You're not right. The correct answer, according to Mike Brown, said that his player, Mitchell Robinson, gets his calm demeanor from country music. Country music.
3: Oh.
2: Yeah. I would say that the percentage of NBA players that like country music is less than 5%.
3: That was going to be my guess.
2: Less, yeah. Got to be less than 5%. There are some. Less than 5%. That's a very small group of people that love the country music. Let's say hello to Meta Glass Kyle, who is somewhere out in the desert somewhere. Hello, Meta Glass Kyle.
5: What's up, Ben? Hey, first off, can I say two things before I get into the NBA topic? Number one is, hey, Scott, there's a black man that called up that's not trying to hit on Lorena. That's number one. Number two, my question for all three of y'all. Are you a AC in the wintertime person or a blanket in the summertime person?
2: I'm AC year-round. I like to be cold. I want to be frozen when I sleep, and so I like to be cool. I don't want to be hot, so AC all the time, all the time. Lorena?
3: I hate being frozen. I'm a blanket, even if it's hot kind of girl.
2: That's a bad answer.
3: And if it's air conditioned inside, I will even have a jacket on. Like, do not mess with me.
2: Wow. All right. Coop, AC or blanket?
6: I'm cheap, so I don't really put on the AC very much, but I would, if money was no object, I would have it set to like 65.
2: Well, I'm cheap also. What I got is a room air conditioner.
5: I bought one of those. As seen on TV, those Arctic coolers where you just put the ice in the little tray.
2: Did it actually?
5: A little water
2: actually,
5: in there. Turn on the fan.
2: Did it work?
5: Instant AC. No.
2: It did not work. Yeah. It doesn't. It didn't look like it would work. Yeah. If it.
5: That is the worst buy. Billy Mays sold me on that years ago. When I bought one.
2: Billy Mays here. Yeah.
5: But anyways though. Hey Ben, look. Hey. Part one of our dream has come true. It might actually come truer than what we said.
2: They didn't need
5: the game three heroics from the Knicks so we can go ahead and pull off this four game in a row win streak, you know, that they're going to do presumptively. We're going to say presumptively. But no, all around, it was a classic game. Did not agree with what Mike Brown did. He had one of those system overload type of deals where he was looking on the sideline scratching his head like, do I actually got to start coaching? I think Rick Brunson coaches that team. Honestly, I don't think Mike Brown. I think Mike Brown is just the face. You see more of Rick Brunson than you do of Mike Brown on the sideline or going to the.
2: Well, Rick Brunson does run out a lot. Anything involving his son. His son, obviously, he's running over there. How about the people that bought tickets though to Game Four, thinking the Knicks were going to win and then win the championship?
5: Exactly.
2: Did you see this? The tickets, as of like during the game, they were going for like $12,000, the minimum get in for Game Four. And now that the Knicks lost on Monday, you can get in for a reasonable $4,000.
5: Yeah,
2: so,
5: and what you said though with the charity buying those $2 million seats that nobody sat in, you could have let Charles Oakley sit in one of those seats for crying.
2: Well, no,
5: out
2: he'd be arrested if he entered the arena. He'd be arrested.
5: Listen. We got guys out here that are actually doing real dumb stuff, right? Like real dumb stuff. This man literally was one of your better guys during the time. Get a man an opportunity.
2: I understand. He is suing Madison Square. Trump was sitting next to Dolan, and it wasn't Oakley and Trump and Ewing and all those guys' buddies back in the 80s. So
5: exactly.
2: Trump, you know, negotiate a peace deal. You're the president. Get a peace deal for Charles Oakley back at the Garden.
5: Exactly. Hey, now, before I let you go, You know, Trump is going to turn that into, they weren't booing me, they were wooing me. Woo Trump. Woo,
2: well,
5: Trump,
2: he did say, he said, he said it was mostly cheers or whatever. I don't know. Who cares? I thank you, Kyle. Metaglass Kyle. There he is. Big star. Metaglass Kyle. We'll see him in Vegas when we do the Maller meet and greet. Hopefully soon in Vegas, sometime in August. Mike the Leprechaun. Then we've got to get to Maller's Mountain Money. Hello, Mike the Leprechaun.
1: Good morning, Ben. How are you?
2: If I was any better, I'd be doing the fifth hour podcast, but I did that already on Sunday with you. Yes,
1: that was great. That was really fun. Yes. All right. So anyway, I do want to give not a shout out, but Crazy Joe from Chicago. He's my neighbor, and anyway, that's my not shout out. I have a couple of jokes, but I'm not going to tell them today. I'm going to keep them for Friday.
2: Oh, thank you,
1: Weed Man.
2: God bless you.
1: Could I do the game?
2: No. We are. Oh, you're my backup. Hold on. You'll be my backup. If these guys are bad, we'll go to you. Let's welcome in our contestants. We have Andy in Venice Beach. Beautiful Venice Beach. I spent many a day in Venice back in the day. Hello, Andy. Welcome.
7: What's going on, Ben? Are you hearing me loud and clear there?
2: All right. This is very exciting. It sounds like you're driving, which means you're not in Venice Beach. You're going somewhere else.
7: Huh? Yes. Somehow you've pinpointed my location, leaving Gardena, heading to Venice Beach, and that is a very accurate description of me driving up the highway.
2: I hope you can find parking in Venice. It's a little rocky around it. All right, well, you're going to play the game. Who do you want to partner up with, Andy? You got me, Ben, Lorena, or Coop?
7: Let's rock it with you there, Big Ben.
2: Okay.
7: Come on now.
2: All right. Hold on a sec. So, Andy. He's driving through Gardena, making his way to Venice Beach. Let's say hello to Austin, who's in the field in Bakersfield. Hello, Austin. Welcome.
8: Hey, Ben, how's it going?
2: If I was any better, I would be a Blaze, but not a Bakersfield Blaze, because that's the minor league baseball team that left Austin. We closed that team down. We threw out the first pitch there years ago, and that team went bankrupt. They had been there for 100 years, Austin. 100 years in Bakersfield.
6: All right, stop stalling, Ben.
2: Okay. Who do you want to partner up with? Austin, who do you want to partner up with?
8: Lorena.
2: All right, Lorena. You got picked, Lorena.
3: Wow.
2: You excited?
3: Yeah, I can't. I don't want you to lose.
6: All right, I'm your partner, Austin.
2: Get so upset. I don't remember.
6: Yeah, because you're trying to cheat again.
2: I'm not trying to cheat.
6: Maller's Mountain of Money. This is the Kanye West edition. He turned 49 on Monday.
2: What an old fart.
6: Yes.
2: My God.
6: All right. The categories are family business, touch the sky, homecoming, and 30 hours. Andy, you were on first. Which category would you like?
7: Touch the sky.
6: Touch the sky. All right. And Austin, how about you?
8: What were the categories?
6: Family business, homecoming, or 30 hours.
8: Homecoming.
6: All right.
2: Very good. Everyone, hold on. Hold the line. The Cougars are coming. Okay. Very good. So that'll be the matchup. We have Andy, assuming he doesn't hang up, on his way to Venice Beach, and Austin is in Bakersfield. It's me, Ben, with Andy and Coop, and Austin will have, in its entirety, Maller's Mountain of Money. We'll get to that, and we will do it. Next.
9: The Cougars are coming.
2: Yeah, they are coming.
9: The
2: but you know what's coming first, of course, a live read. It's going to not sound like it's live. It's going to sound like it's dead. So it's the B block. What hour is it?
10: Number 3.
2: Wow. Yeah. 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

0: a deal with the U.S.
1: The Iranians don't want this war to continue. It's not in their best interest. And I think they're coming to the table, putting some real things on the table. We're, of course, going to verify it. But if we get to this deal, it's going to be a home run win for the American people.
0: Democrats continue to criticize the Trump administration for their efforts in the conflict. And the election for L.A. mayor in November is now set.
2: Ballot dumps over the weekend pushed progressive councilwoman Nithya Raman ahead of Spencer Pratt. She'll advance to the runoff in November against Democratic incumbent Mayor Karen Bass.
0: Fox's Matt Finn and Victor Wembanyama leading the San Antonio Spurs to a 115-111 victory over the New York Knicks in Game 3 of the NBA Finals in New York City. The Knicks now lead the series 2-1. Game 4 will be Wednesday night. 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
2: Good Lord, that's a lot of money.
1: Do you have what it takes to get to the top? Probably not.
0: Let's do it. Here we go. We welcome in our contestants. We have Andy, who's heading to Venice Beach. He's should be almost there. And Austin in Bakersfield, and he's with Coop, and I'm with Andy. Are you there, Andy?
3: I'm here, Big Ben.
0: Okay, very exciting. All right. Let's get started here, Andy, and you're going to play the game. We have, what do we have here? We have...
4: Touch the sky.
0: Touch the sky. These athletes are so tall. How tall are they? They're so tall they can seemingly touch the sky. Do you understand the concept, Andy?
3: I'm ready to win this mound of money.
0: Okay.
3: Take my AC down. Let's do
0: all
3: it.
0: All right, here we go. It's fake money. Here we go. Give me 45 seconds on the clock. We need the first and last name, and we're on our way. Go. Center for the San Antonio Spurs right now.
3: I mean, you cut out. Say it again.
0: Center for the Spurs right now from France.
3: Victor Wembanyama.
0: Yeah, the captain of the Yankees, number 99.
3: Not
0: Giancarlo Stanton. No. The big unit for the Seattle Mariners, pitcher.
3: Randy Johnson.
0: Yes. Football player in the 1970s for the Cowboys, nicknamed Too Tall.
3: Too Tall Jones.
0: What's his first name?
3: Ed
0: Yeah, that's correct. All right. Center from Purdue. He's plays for the Memphis Grizzlies. He won the Wooden Award. He's an NBA player, 7'4" guy. Yeah! Good job, baby! That was a 100-pointer.
4: All right, Austin, we have homecoming.
0: How many did we get, Lorena?
4: 220. Austin, homecoming. These athletes all return to their original team. Are you ready, Austin?
5: Let's go.
4: All right, 45 seconds. Let's begin. He's the king. He's on the Lakers right now.
5: LeBron James.
4: Yes. This guy was the tight end for the Denver Broncos. He won Super Bowls with John Elway. He's on TV. He's got a horse face. Yes. This guy was the head coach of the Dallas Mavericks. He's one of the best point guards of all time.
5: Yes,
4: he is. Yes. This guy's nickname was the professor, a pitcher for the Cubs.
5: Kerry Wood.
4: No. All right. This one, this was a defensive end for the Dolphins. He was bald. He's in the Hall of Fame.
5: Jason Taylor.
4: Yes. This guy was a slugger for the Nationals and Yankees. He was like a five-tool player. That was a tough one. That was 120. All right, Austin.
0: You're losing.
4: All right. Greg Maddux was who we were missing there.
0: You want to forfeit, Coop? You want to just give up?
4: No. Austin, okay. Do you want 30 hours or family business?
5: 30 hours.
4: 30 hours. All right. These athletes all wear or wore number 30. 45 seconds. Let's begin. Splash Brother on the Warriors right now.
5: Steph Curry.
4: Yes, this guy was the running back for the Denver Broncos with John Elway.
5: Charles Davis.
4: Yes, this guy is the all-time strikeout king in baseball.
5: Nolan Ryan.
4: Yes, this guy was a running back for the St. Louis Rams and the L.A. Rams. His nickname, his last name's kind of feminine.
0: Wow. That was, that's offensive.
5: I don't know.
4: All right. This guy was a power forward for the Blazers and the Pistons. He's a tech king.
5: Rasheed Wallace.
4: Yes. This guy was a scoring leader for the Knicks back in the day, in the 80s.
5: I don't know.
4: All right. This guy was a base stealer. He loved cocaine. For the Expos. Okay.
0: Tim.
6: 120 both round, 240 together.
0: Tim Raines, Bernard King, what else?
4: Todd Gurley.
0: Number 30, Todd Gurley. All right. Well, we still have to go, Andy. We have family business, I believe.
4: Yep.
0: Yes. All right, Andy, these sports figures have all followed in their father's footsteps. Okay. Are you ready, Andy?
7: I'm going through the PCH tunnel now, so I.
0: All right, let's get going. Go. All right, he's the head coach of the 49ers right now. His dad coached the Broncos and the Raiders. Yeah, there you go. That's a winner. We'll keep going. Broadcaster for the St. Louis Cardinals, and his son is the broadcaster on, well, was on Fox. He's on ESPN right now.
7: Bruce Irving.
0: No, that is completely wrong. Raiders star Howie's son. He played for the Bears. Well, I know that. Yeah. His son. No? I mean, we've already won the game. It's already won the game. All right, well, Andy, you get a golden ticket. You get a golden ticket. Another win for me, Coop. You lost the game, Coop.
4: Again, you haven't won in weeks.
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18: The New York Knicks had won 13 straight games, but were beaten at home by the Spurs in Game 3 of the NBA Finals, 115-111. Victor Wembanyama with 32 points, Stephon Castle with 23. The Knicks had outscored them by 18 in the second quarter, but did lose at home. New York will host Game 4 on Wednesday. In the WNBA, Caitlin Clark's game-winning three got Indiana a win at Washington. The LA Kings' new head coach will be Peter Laviolette. A judge in Texas gave Texas Tech quarterback Brendan Sorsby an injunction to play this season. The NCAA has appealed. In baseball, the Yankees won in 10 innings at Cleveland. Houston won in 10 innings in a comeback at the Angels. San Diego sent Cincinnati to a fifth straight loss, 6-2. Washington with three runs in the ninth, won at San Francisco 4-3. And Alabama and Oklahoma advanced to the College World Series. I'm Steve DeSager.
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0: Some purple praise, if you will. Welcome in the beginning of another hour of the Ben Maller Show. We are in the air everywhere. That's right. The Musketeers of Madness. And no bloat. No bloating here. Coast or gloating. Coast to coast, border to border, and beyond on the vast and strappingly powerful microphones of FSR emanating live from the trip as we trip over our tongues. Guaranteed human from the world famous Fox Sports Radio studios, where Ed, the teacher from Salisbury, Mass., reminds us this hour made possible by Tire Rack, our friends at Tire Rack for over 40 years. 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All right, we are good. So our lead this hour, not from Pro Bouncy Ball. We can certainly talk about that. Not a lot of buzz about this. Nobody cares outside of San Antonio, New York. Is that the reality? Well, for our purposes, that was the case. The San Antonio Spurs had a lead, fell behind, took the lead again, and they ended up beating the New York Knicks, who completely choked in the fourth quarter. Then they had the chutzpah, as my grandfather would say, to blame the referees because it always had to get New York. San Antonio, though, back, staying alive. They're not back. They got to win another game coming up on Wednesday. If they do that, then they're right back square up, and the road court advantage, the road court advantage goes to San Antonio at that point. So our lead this hour, though, from the NFL, play the hits, my man, play the hits. We go to Minnesota as the Vikings are dealing with an alleged, I say that, alleged quarterback drama-o-rama between the little fella, pint-sized Kyler Murray, and he's the great gamer, and J.J. McCarthy, who's a Michigan man and looks like he should have just stayed at Michigan because he sucks in the NFL. He's a first-round pick, second full season coming up here after injury and all that stuff. So I bring up the wisdom of Justin Jefferson. He has entered the chat, Justin Jefferson, on our home in Minnesota on KFAN, and did you hear what he had to say? No, maybe not. So Jefferson, it was very complimentary. He did an interview recently. He was very complimentary of Alligator Arms Murray, and he just regaled him with praise, a little hawk tour, said that Murray understands the game, defenses. He understands how to put touch on the ball. He's a smart guy. He's a competitor. And then Jefferson was asked about McCarthy, and he was, to be kind, he was more measured. Justin Jefferson said, quote, I'm looking forward to J.J. seeing his improvements and different things that he's picked up over the offseason. I'm excited for the competition. Yeah, right. That is a good jumping off point. Let us discuss the question. How do you parse the words? How do you parse the words of Justin Jefferson and his much different commentary regarding Kyler Murray and J.J. McCarthy? So my take on this, I've got juice box, mesh shorts, and Mark Twain. And we will combine all of these things together. And don't worry, though, because we're going to make a gabagool sandwich with a side of the baba ganoush and some French onion soup. That's what we're going to do. All right, so to kick off here, under the Mallard microscope, which you need to have if you do one of these shows, under the Mallard microscope, this is easy peasy. It is. Justin Jefferson, he talked about Kyler Murray, Alligator Arms Murray, like he was reviewing a luxury car that he rented for one day and drove for 3 hours, and it was the greatest experience of his life. He then talked about J.J. McCarthy, Justin Jefferson said, and it was like reviewing a used toaster you bought on eBay. You get really excited about reviewing a used toaster that you bought on eBay. You just don't. So Jefferson was slobber, slobber, slobber. He was slobber chops talking about Kyler, like he just discovered this new exotic mango flavor of Gatorade that he had to have. He juxtaposed that with the commentary about McCarthy, and McCarthy got put into the zone. What's in the zone? The friend zone. You don't want to be in the friend zone. No, no, no. So Jefferson, his compliments of McCarthy, and I heard the thing. We don't have the audio, but they were backhanded. They were backhanded when you look at it, it's like, you compare the two. He's like, well, you know, I hope he gets better. He basically handed J.J. McCarthy a juice box and said, hey, you know, you might want to learn from Alligator Arms, Kyler Murray, and watch him in his booster seat and see how that goes. Now, Jefferson did not critique McCarthy. It was more like an autopsy of his situation in Minnesota, which again leads you to believe there's something else going on, that the Vikings are going to look to get rid of this guy. And if you just keep it real, based on everything we've seen, all the evidence out of Minnesota, you talk about quarterback rivalry, Kyler Murray has the job. He's in the driver's seat. They have student driver on the side there because, you know, that's what you do with a little guy driving. And the only way he loses the job is obviously if he gets hurt or if he rage quits like it's Call of Duty, which is possible. It's possible that Kyler just quits because, you know, that's sometimes you're a gamer and you're on Twitch and things don't go well. You throw your remote down and you have a conniption fit. So that's the other possibility. Now, if Jefferson were any more obvious about who he wants at quarterback, he would have been holding up cue cards. He chose not to hold up cue cards. So those wouldn't really work that well on radio. Now, speaking of the theme here, quarterback drama. So we head to Cleveland, where the Browns, no matter who plays quarterback, are going to lose 11 or more games. That is a guarantee. The Browns, in a reported quarterback competition, wink, wink, nudge, nudge. Yeah. And so they're in a quarterback competition between Deshaun Watson and Shedeur Sanders. That's very exciting. The early chatter had the massage connoisseur in the lead. Now, if you've not heard the latest, perhaps not. Oh, the tension. You can cut it with a butter knife, a plastic butter knife. Recent reports, breathless reporting, indicating that Shedeur Sanders, the spawn of Dion, Shedeur Sanders has narrowed the gap down the stretch. Of course, we're not even close to the stretch run. Supposedly, he being Shedeur Sanders, has improved, and he understands the playbook now. I guess he didn't know the playbook last year, and there are all kinds of faint praise for the guy that finished last year as the Browns' starting quarterback. So the question, what do you make of the buzz that Shedeur Sanders has closed the gap on Deshaun Watson there in the Browns quarterback battle? So this is not a poppy seed. This is what's known as poppycock, is what this is. That's what this is. And every year we get the same mirage. A quarterback is surging in shorts. It's the football version of Sasquatch, cooked up by the beat reporters there who are trying to get the clicks. Clickety-click. We're in the click economy. Clickety-click. It's all part of engagement farming. There's a whole cottage industry here, the engagement farming industry, which is what this is, and that's the job. However, in the grand scheme, these type of reports, this got bounced all over the place. It is squadouche. In the grand scheme, it's bupkis. It's worth zero, nada. How many other ways can I say the same thing? Nobody is winning a job in the spring wearing mesh shorts, mesh athletic shorts. You're not winning a job. This is not a real competition. It is a glorified slumber party. All right. Now, the Vikings already gave the job to Kyler Murray before they even started spring practice, and he'd have to play out of it. In Cleveland, plays way out of it. In Cleveland, though, it's a different situation. And the idea that Shedeur has closed the gap, that I get a kick out of that. Because the gap was never more than a little crack on the sidewalk. That was the gap. There's not like a big gap. Deshaun Watson he's got the cooties. He's been terrible for years. Hadn't played in a while. And the only reason he's still there is because of the contract. Otherwise, they would have gotten rid of him a long time ago. And Shedeur Sanders also, this just into the Fox Sports Radio newsroom, he blows also. So you got suck and blow. Those are your options if you're the Cleveland Browns. Shedeur Sanders as a rookie, under 200 yards a game, more turnovers than touchdowns as the quarterback. And Watson missed the entire season because of snap, crackle, and pop. So Todd Monken, the Monk Man, the coach there in Cleveland, he will delay. He will delay naming a quarterback one until training camp. And even then, likely we'll be like, I don't know, maybe we'll wait to just before the start of the season here. So until then, the dream scenario, and we talked about this in previous episodes of the show, The dream scenario is you polish up Deshaun Watson like he's a used Ford pickup truck, and you just put a lot of polish on him and hope that somebody else gets hurt around the league and you're able to repackage him. Someone bites at the forbidden fruit, and that's how that goes. And I know Deshaun will get in the happy baby yoga pose. I'll be very happy to do that. Now, the last thing, we head to the New York area, New York City area. Not about basketball. No, no, no. A former NFL head coach has popped up on our radar. Remember Sean McDermott, the guy that made like the 9-11 analogies and would lose in the playoffs every year without getting to the Super Bowl for the Buffalo Bills? The kill shot was in Denver, where Buffalo lost to the Broncos with a chance to go pretty deep in the playoffs there. The Bills blew it, as they have been known to do, and McDermott was whacked by the ownership group there. They said bye-bye, and so he's no longer coaching the Buffalo Bills. They've got a new jabroni who's coaching the Buffalo Bills, and McDermott was spotted at the New York Giants mandatory minicamp. And this had people whispering. They were whispering just like this about Sean McDermott. Yeah, if I talk like this a lot, I'll lose my voice. So the question, what do you make of former Bills coach Sean McDermott just randomly out of thin air showing up to the Giants minicamp? Is this something or nothing? So let's be real. On the surface, this was just a friendly visit. This was all that was, right? This is the jockocracy version of coaching. And it's like you're out of work. You're still getting paid by the Bills, McDermott. So you can go over to Express Employment Professionals, or you can just go around and do your little networking theater thing. And that's what McDermott has chosen to do. McDermott didn't just visit the Giants minicamp. He was in full schmooze mode, capital S schmooze, like a man trying to get parking validated, and he doesn't know who to talk to, and he's getting the runaround. All right, I got my parking. I need it validated. Well, you talk to Bill over there. Well, Bill doesn't know. All right, how about Sue? Who the hell's Sue? I don't know anybody named Sue. What's wrong with you? All right, no, don't talk to Sue or Bill. Go over. There's a guy named Freddie. Go to Freddie. Well, I don't know where Freddy's off. I just need my parking validated. It's that kind of thing. So, based on the clips that I saw of Sean McDermott, if he shook one more hand at Giants practice, the former Bills coach, they would have had to add him to the official team depth chart. It's at that point. All right? Add him to the depth chart. And as always, it was a man campaigning. And what was he campaigning for? He's not going to be the head coach of the Giants. They already have a head coach. They already have a defensive coordinator. He would be campaigning to be a ghost. That's what Sean McDermott is campaigning for. As Mark Twain said, it's not what you know, it's who you know. And McDermott knows a lot of people. He knows a lot of people. He walked onto the field with the Giants GM, Joe Shane. They're buddies from the Bills Mafia days, and I believe they also go back even further than that, I think, with Carolina. Everyone is in bed with everyone in the NFL. Even John Harbaugh, there's a history there. John Harbaugh and McDermott were together in Philadelphia on Andy Reid's coaching staff. I think it was Andy Reid in the early 2000s. They were together in Philadelphia. So there was that. And Sean was also seen patting the behind, not literally, of course, of John Mara, the Giants owner. They were playing grab ass together there at the mini camp of the New York Giants. So what does it all mean? I have a crystal ball, and looking into the crystal ball, I look into it, and Sean McDermott will not be working full-time with the Giants. I don't see that on my crystal ball. No, what he wants is an NSJ. What is an NSJ? An NSJ is a no-show job, a sweetheart no-show job. He's already getting paid by the Giant, or by the Bills, rather. So the money, they just take it out of his money from Buffalo. As a consultant, you get to add that to your resume. And then when Jim Nance is doing a game, or any of the play-by-play guys, or they'll say, oh, by the way, Sean McDermott, he's a consultant. What a great consultant. And then that'll set up, like on the Fox broadcast, you'd have Tom Brennan and then, or Tom Brennan, Tom Brennan. Wow, where'd that come from? You'd have Tom Brady, who would then wax loquacious. Oh, McDermott, what a great addition he's been to John Harbaugh's staff. And then Burkhart would be like, that's right, Tom. And they'd go back and forth. So, but that's an NSJ, a no-show job. Wants the Kawhi Leonard no-show job and all that. Get on the payroll, not on the premises. Not on the premises. Do it on Zoom. Defensive consultant. Defensive consultant. It is the Ben Maller Show. Now, if you'd like to be part, I got a line open. I never have a line open an hour for. What is going on with my line open? It's a bad job by you guys. 877-99 on Fox. 877-996-6369. Also on X, at Ben Maller. That's at Ben Maller. If you'd like to be part of the program, you can join us. And it's not Bark in the Park. It's Art in the Park is what it is. We'll get to that. We'll take your calls at 877-99 on Fox. Also on X, at Ben Maller. And we will do it next. However, it is the A block. We now go to the most dysfunctional road in all of America, Ventura Boulevard, the Lorena Theater. And let's find out what hour it is.
1: Number four.
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5: Setting the race for November. I'm Ted Lindner, Fox News. Progressive Los Angeles Councilwoman Nithya Raman will advance to the runoff election. That places reality star Spencer Pratt in third place in the race to become LA's next mayor. Fox's Christina Coleman with more.
6: Raman responded essentially saying that their fight continues, and Bass's campaign was already on the attack after Raman pushed ahead of Spencer Pratt by about 3,000 votes after ballot dumps over the weekend. Bass's campaign said, quote, a campaign against Nithya Raman, who allows encampments near schools and cuts the police force, is one Mayor Bass is looking forward to winning. So Bass appearing to be confident there.
5: President Trump saying on Truth Social that he wants to see Pratt do well. Pratt rejected his support, saying he's relying on animal lovers and moms to get him past the finish line. Minnesota's Democrat Governor Tim Walz and Democrat Attorney General Keith Ellison accused of ignoring alleged fraud in their state. It's the finding of a just-released report from the House Oversight Committee. Fox's Chad Pergram.
7: Apparently, you can only commit welfare fraud if you're white.
8: House Oversight Committee Chairman James Comer claims that the political Minnesota twins conveniently looked the other way.
7: Tim Walz and Keith Ellison knew that the beneficiaries of this particular fraud were the Somalis in Minnesota. That is a massive voting block for the Democrat Party to keep Minnesota blue, and they didn't want to do anything to rock the boat.
8: The report says state employees flagging the fraud faced retaliation and intimidation.
5: Two U.S. crew members safely rescued after the Army Apache helicopter gunship they were riding and went down near the Strait of Hormuz. And President Trump in attendance in New York City for Game 3 of the NBA Finals Monday night at Madison Square Garden. San Antonio defeats the Knicks 115-111. The Knicks now lead the series 2-1. 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

0: Bill Miller and you. It is the Ben Maller Show. We are united here through the magic of audio content. And a reminder that this is an interactive experience. Lines are full right now. Thank you for answering the call. We appreciate that. The lines, well, when something opens up, you can call. I'm not going to give out the number now. Also on X, at Ben Maller. That's at Ben Maller. And say hello to Lorraine Up. Find her at the FSR Tech Queen.
1: Hi, Bill.
0: No talking, please. And Koopaloop, a Bronco fan. That's a Bronco fan. Your comments can and will be used against you in the court of sports radio. So please act accordingly. All right, back to it. And a good anything good online, like the social media crowd is a little slow this hour. It's a bad job by you. I did see the Tim sent us the back page of the New York Post, which says broom to bust. There you go. See, the Knicks are a bust. They had a chance with the homegrown loss. Dream of Knicks sweep dies as they give Spurs new life. Coming up, we'll get to not the bark in the park, it's the art in the park. Let's say hello to Hollering James, who's in Minneapolis, Minnesota. And I do want to let you know, what's coming up in a little bit, James? You listen every night to the show. Do you know what's moments away, James, in about 10, 15 minutes? You know, what's the bit, James? I'm going to give you a golden ticket, James, if you know the bit, okay?
2: I think you'll be psyched to bite.
0: I gotta give him a golden ticket. You got a golden ticket. Coop just fell out of his chair. James just got a golden ticket. Coop, you want to?
3: I don't understand it. Earlier he asked me, can I play too much or not enough tonight?
2: I put the scoop on Coop.
0: Now, James, are you going to use the golden ticket or give it to a young lady in Montana?
2: She doesn't call the show, but she listens, Ben.
0: We love her, yeah.
2: Hey, Ben, you know what I was going to ask, Coop? If Tammy would send me a Kyler Murray purple jersey, she sent me a white.
0: What? You're as bad as Weed Man. You're just as bad. Weed Man begs for candy.
2: I got the luxury of a home.
0: Weed Man called up earlier, and attention advertisers, you can reach this coveted demographic. Weed Man's got his Obama phone and his food stamp card, his EBT card. James, you have the same thing, yes?
2: I have an Obama phone and a cash EBT card.
0: Oh, there you go. See, look at that.
2: He's gonna get up.
0: We lead all of sports radio in EBT and Obama phones. We dominate the callers anyway. Yes.
2: You know why you dominate, Ben?
0: Why is that?
2: You dominate because everyone listens to your sports.
0: That's right. Everyone, big fan.
2: What's happening with the Ben Maller Show?
0: Yes, the Ben Maller Show. Absolutely, the Ben Maller Show. Bill, Hoosier Bill says, quite often your listeners quote Mark Twain, he says. What's your favorite work of Mark Twain?
2: My favorite work of Mark Twain? Hansel and Gretel.
0: Oh, James.
1: Hey, that is a classic story, though.
2: I love you more than Weed Man Hippie.
0: I don't know. That's tough to do. I don't know about that.
2: But you always get me on better.
0: That's right. Until I don't, then you start crying on the air if I don't get you on. You complain.
2: No, but this time I put the scoop on Coop.
0: Yeah, all right. Well, you got a golden day, so congratulations. It's a big thing for you.
2: I relish them. I love them.
0: Yeah, it's a big moment in a man's life when they get a golden ticket. Until they realize it's just a fake thing to get on the air. What? Why?
2: You at the mermaid.
0: Yes. Well, I need to come back to the mermaid. I must return. And this time I will not get a ticket on my way to the mermaid. I'll make sure to leave extra time so I can drive very slowly like you people in Minnesota. Very slow. Yes.
2: No young highway patrol officers.
0: Yeah.
2: I
0: should have gotten a police escort. Why did they give me a ticket? They should have given me a police escort. It's a bad job by them.
2: It was a very bad job.
0: That's right.
2: They should have given you an entourage.
0: I need an entourage. Yes, that's what I need. All right, well, James, fascinating as always. You've entertained us. You've been amazing here. Thank you so much. Let's say hello to 2% Chance, who is up next. Hello, our buddy in Alabama. 2% chance.
4: Howdy, howdy, Roll Tide. How you doing?
0: Roll Tide. Roll them Tide. Yes. What's up?
4: So, I got a sports take, if that's all right.
0: All right. We'd like to alert all the affiliates for the first time all night. We have a sports take.
4: So, I think they should, this Texas Tech quarterback, whatever his name is, I don't even want to say it. They should just, never let him play again in college, NFL, anything. It's just, this dude betting on himself, betting on games. I don't mind players betting, you know, just, you know, bet different sports, you know, I mean, how can you bet yourself in a game? And then this judge, right? He has to be a Texas Tech fan, right?
0: I believe it was four. The judges were all like Texas Tech alum. And I think we should explain this. I feel like we need to explain the story. I feel like a lot of people don't know the story. It's a college football story. There was a player that just transferred to Texas Tech, and he was in the portal.
4: Sorsby.
0: Yeah, and he had was involved in some gambling. He said he had a gambling problem, right? And we went to get that taken care of. And then he had been suspended. There was a temporary ruling. There was an injunction that, you know, it was like, oh, this is ridiculous. There's all kinds of vitriol at Brendan Sorsby is the guy's name. Although this is just the first step, right? This will be, the NCAA has already appealed it. So he's not going to play. We're ways away from college football season. This was the number one ranked transfer this offseason. And he bet, he made thousands of bets. He wagered $90,000 in college. How about that? Man.
1: Hot dog. Yeah.
0: I wish I had 90 grand to bet. That'd be a lot of fun. I don't. Anyway.
1: I don't even feel good betting $100. Like, what?
0: See, I can feel the same adrenaline, whether it's $100 or $5,000. I can feel the same agony and the same joy, which is both a blessing and a curse. So anyway, this guy was granted a preliminary injunction, Brendan Sorsby, and that prevents the NCAA from permanently banning him for sports betting, although they're still trying to ban him. So that's where we are, Chase. But this is the thing. I mean, gambling's legal, and guys are going to gamble, and they're not supposed to, and they're going to do it, and this is going to be the normal, and that's how that goes. There is oversight, because the one thing I've learned from being involved in gambling and being around gamblers and people that run gambling outfits, the one thing they don't want is to lose money. And then the way you lose money in gambling, sports gambling, is if somebody has insider information like that. So that's the deal. Is that all 2% chance? Is that? I like your nickname.
4: No.
0: Do you approve of your nickname? That seems like a good nickname, right?
4: Man, I've been called a ton of nicknames in my life. Chance a million.
0: No, but 2% chance. You called up. Your phone was about to die. You had a 2% chance. It stayed on. That's a miracle.
4: There's been worse nicknames given to me, so I'll take it.
0: All right. All right.
4: What do you think about college adding a commish to college?
0: I don't think. I hate these commissioners. You're asking the wrong guy. I think Rob Manfred's a boob. I don't think Adam Silver knows his head from his tuchus, and Roger Goodell's not very good either. So I'm not a big fan. Things have gotten wild. It's the old west, you know, the really old wild west and all that right now. And there'll be guidelines. You know what's going to happen? I'll tell you a chance right now. This is what's going to happen. There will be guidelines, and there'll be so much bureaucracy over time. It'll just be like it was before. There'll be 17,000 rules in college football and basketball for recruiting. It's coming. So,
4: I'm not looking forward to that.
0: No,
4: hey,
0: I know.
4: Appreciate you.
0: Yeah, our buddy. Thank you.
4: Give me a chance. Yes. I'm going to take it one of these nights.
0: All right. Well, you got to earn it, like Hollering James. You got to earn it. Thank you. So it's not Bark in the Park. It's Art in the Park. Prior to the San Antonio Spurs game at the Garden against the New York Knicks, Victor Wembanyama, Wemby, was spotted in a private park, Gramercy Park. It's very odd. If you've ever been to New York, there's a couple of there's two private parks in all of New York City. One of them is in Manhattan, and it's Gramercy Park. And I don't really know the history behind it. I just know that the streets are closed off and it's only for residents. And you got to know somebody to get in there. And I guess he knows somebody because he's 7'4". And when you're 7'4", you know people. So Wemby was spotted by the New York Post, or somebody that got paid by the New York Post, sitting at a park bench with his sister, Eve Wembanyama, and he was drawing a statue. He was drawing making a drawing of a statue in the private park there. And had the Spurs lost, it would have been, see, he's more worried about art. He's a Frenchie, and he's into the art, and that's why they lost. But he won, so this story goes away. Goes away. How many other NBA players prior to a game are just out drawing art? And just at the, like Bob Ross, a modern Bob Ross.
3: That's so French.
0: It is pretty French, right? Yeah. It's very hard to, when you're that, like, he's so big. Like, you see him walking around the videos. Have you seen some of these videos? It's just very odd. He's twice the size of your average person. And he's just like running around. He's very skinny. He's sitting.
3: How do you even hold a pencil to draw? It's just a little tiny little.
0: I know. He's doing it. I'm looking at the clip now, and there he is. Somebody took it over a trash can too. You know, they were probably like, "I'm going to throw some trash away, and I'm going to record Wemby while I'm throwing the rubbish away, and hopefully he won't notice." And they were panning back and forth over the trash can, doing their thing. Let's go to Seuss Dog in New Hampshire. Hello. We're playing Sight the Bite. All right, we're playing Sight the Bite. Fine, we'll get to Sight the Bite. Oh, he wanted to play Sight the Bite. I see. Oh, I didn't see that. Oh, Cowboys. Let me get Cowboys. Cowboy John Brad, a Canadian calling legend from Windsor, Ontario. Hello, Cowboy John Brad. Welcome.
5: Oh, thanks, Ben. Well, 59 years ago today, Reggie Jackson, who turned 80 May 18th, by the way, made his Major League debut with the then Kansas City A's. I think he was... against the California Angels. I think the pitcher was Jim Weaver. Well,
0: now, didn't Reggie Jackson play for the A's? He went to the Orioles, right? Yankees, and then Angels, and then back to the A's, I think. Am I right?
5: Yeah, I think you're right about that.
0: Yeah. Okay, all right.
5: Well, anyway, June 9th, 1978, the Church of Latter-day Saints finally lifted its biblical ban on black priests. That was the same day that Larry Holmes defeated Ken Norton to win the World Boxing Council heavyweight title.
0: Are you still looking for a reality show, Cowboy?
5: I'm kind of looking to be for a reality show. I'm also, you might be seeing some beefcake pictures of me pretty soon, right around my birthday.
0: Oh, Lorena, did you hear that? A little beefcake action from Cowboy John Brad.
5: Yeah. Well, also, as I said, that was the day after my father's 65th birthday.
0: We got to get you on the Golden Bachelor. Have you found a woman? We got to get you on the Golden Bachelor.
5: Oh, I love that.
0: Yeah, be great.
5: Yeah. That was June 9th, 1978, was also the day after my father's 65th birthday, so I'm going to dedicate this phone call to him and my cousin Reuben Mays, who used to play.
0: Oh, I remember him. Played with the Saints. Yes.
5: Yeah, I know. And he was 63.
0: And you're also related to that Cubs guy, right? The pitcher for the Cubs?
5: Fergie Jenkins.
0: And Tony Dungy, right?
5: And Tony Dungy, yeah.
0: Listen, we're buds. Me and you, we go way back, Cowboy. Me and you, we go way back, me and you.
5: Oh, yeah, we go way, way back. Let's see, Nancy Sinatra was 86.
0: You know why? Because these boots are made for walking, that's why.
5: Oh, yeah,
0: and that's just what I'll do.
5: Yeah, one of these days these boots are going to walk all over you. Bob Skaggs was 82 yesterday. My father's 37th birthday, the Boston Red Sox murdered the St. Louis Browns, the Orioles' predecessors, 29-4, which is the all-time modern record for most runs in the game until August 22nd, 2007, when the Orioles lost to the Texas Rangers 30-3 in the first game of a doubleheader. Well, anyway, I'll speak to you people a little later. Hopefully I can play Sight the Bite. Well, yeah, I remember you've got to be a boy to be a cowboy. Bye for now.
0: There he goes, the great Cowboy John Brad, a legend, the one and only. And we press on. It is the Ben Maller Show. He would be so good on the Golden Bachelor. Do they?
1: That's a great idea.
0: You have to be in America to be. He's in Canada. He's like, you know, half. He lives below Detroit over there in Windsor. Get him on there, right? Make an exemption. Yeah. Kathy in Madison says, "Hey, cowboy, Canadian cowboy, don't retire." Kathy's very happy, cowboy, that you're there. And mediocre Kabuki, and everyone's so excited. We had a winner on, that's the Hey Mona one, that's Kathy. She's famous in Madison. I want her autograph. So, Cite the Bite, the great sports radio mystery, Cite the Bite. We had a winner last week. We had a winner. Will we have a winner 2 weeks in a row? If you want to play, there's a line open right now, 877-99 on Fox. We'll get to Cite the Bite, the great sports radio mystery. We'll get to that, and we will do it now!

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5: News. I'm Sue Guzman. President Trump optimistic a peace deal can be reached soon with Iran. He told reporters in New York.
6: We're very close to having a very, very good, strong, powerful deal. If we go and bomb, which we can do very easily if we want, and we spend another 2 or 3 weeks bombing, they'll have nothing left whatsoever. But you won't have the strait open for months.
5: He also confirmed two crew members are uninjured after their helicopter crashed near the Strait of Hormuz. The runoff for Los Angeles mayor is now set.
7: Progressive LA City Council member Nithya Raman securing the second spot in the November runoff for Los Angeles mayor, advancing over former reality star Spencer Pratt, a registered Republican. Raman was elected to the council with the support of the Democratic Socialists of America. The 44-year-old will face fellow Democrat incumbent Karen Bass.
5: Fox's Kristen Goodwin. 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

0: Phil Miller and you. It is the Ben Maller Show as we continue on, chopping down the overnight hours. Now, this is a radio show that is about to become a podcast. Yes, it'll be up and running just minutes from now. Check out the Ben Maller Show podcast. We've been here all night. I know a lot of you guys tell me, you know, I only hear that last hour, Maller. That's fine. Go back and hear the other stuff. Yeah, there's a lot of stuff all night long.
1: Oh, yes.
0: Check it out. And it'll be available. You can hear every hour, the whole thing. It's cannibalized. And you can listen to what you want. Also, there's the best of version, which is 4.3 seconds long. A little shorter than yesterday. Check it out. The Ben Maller Show podcast. You are my favorite person in the world for subscribing and listening and downloading. Oh, my God. That is so cool. Thank you. Thank you. Thank you. Thank you. Thank you.
2: It's time now to Cite the Bite.
0: Yeah.
2: Where we play random generic sound bites. You know, inane sports and entertainment cliches spoken by so-called experts. You try to tell us who's doing the talking.
0: And away we go. Cite the Bite, the great sports radio mystery. We had a winner last week. Very rarely does somebody win this game. It's very hard. You have to listen closely and see if you can make the magic happen and solve the riddle with your intense listening skills and your supersonic superpower hearing.
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4: I pinch myself every day. I pinch myself every day.
0: Pinch myself every day. All right. Will anybody get it? I will go caller five. Lorena.
3: Sticking to caller three.
0: No, that's not going to work ever again. Koopa Loop.
5: Caller number five.
0: Caller number five. All right. Play it again, Lorena. Play it again.
4: I pinch myself every day.
0: Cite the Bite, the great sports radio mystery. Who is it? Let's go to caller number one.
6: Number one.
0: And that's Frank the Tank, my guy in Iowa. Hello, Frank.
7: I know that's not Carl Anthony Towns or Victor Wembanyama who's in the NBA Finals, is it?
0: Are you only get... You're trying to bogart the guesses, Frank! No. Thank you, though. Call more often, Frank. We love Frank the Tank. Let's say hello to Chris in Boston. My caller number two on Cite the Bite, the great sports radio mystery. Hello, Chris.
8: Good morning. That's former Red Sox third baseman Scott Cooper.
0: Ah, I'm the only one that gets these references. Not as good as he was supposed to be. Good couple of decent years. All right. What's the clue, Coop?
5: His father was co-captain of the 1982 Rose Bowl Iowa squad.
0: Oh, that limits it. Play it again, Lorena. Play it again.
4: I pinch myself every day.
0: Caller three. Let's go to that fine Canadian lad, Cowboy John Brad, a fan favorite of Kathy and Madison. What's the answer?
3: Come on, Cowboy. You can.
9: Is that Myrtle Stipman, the... first black professional rodeo cowboy in the United States was 91 May 7th.
0: Lorena, you picked number three.
3: You picked number three.
0: No, you picked. No, I didn't.
3: You
0: pick, I didn't pick. That's Cal. That's a legend.
3: Three.
0: All right, let's go to a Seuss Dog, who's in New Hampshire. Hello, Seuss Dog.
10: Is that Vaughn Miller?
0: Is that Vaughn Miller?
10: Wrong.
0: No.
10: Wrong.
0: Not Vaughn. Not Vaughn Miller. Play it again. Play it again.
4: I pinch myself every day.
0: All right. Let's go to Danny DeVito. What's the clue, Coop? Do we have another clue or no?
5: Yes, we do. It is he became the first tight end to lead the league in yards after catch.
0: Danny DeVito, caller five. What is it, Danny?
11: It is George Kittle.
0: Yeah, we won! That's a lock-up! We won! 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
22: The Spurs won at New York in Game 3 of the NBA Finals, 115-111. Victor Wembanyama with 32 points, 6 assists, just one turnover. Jalen Brunson, 32 points in defeat. The Knicks' lead in the finals is 2-1 now. New York will host Game 4 on Wednesday. There will be a Game 5 at San Antonio this Saturday. The Atlanta Hawks gave coach Quinn Snyder a multi-year extension. In the WNBA, Indiana's Caitlin Clark hit the game-winning three-pointer in a victory at Washington 78. 76. A judge in Texas gave Texas Tech quarterback Brendan Sorsby an injunction to play this season. He had been ineligible after gambling. The NCAA has already appealed. Alabama and Oklahoma baseball each advanced to the College World Series. In the majors, Washington scored 3 in the 9th to win 4-3 at San Francisco. The Padres handed the Reds a 5th straight loss, 6-2. I'm Steve DeSager.
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0: It's Two Pros and a Cup of Joe, Fox Sports Radio. LeVar Arrington, Brady Quinn, Jonas Knox with you here. And on this fine Tuesday morning, you can listen live on the iHeartRadio app, or you can find us on hundreds of affiliates all across the country. 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And a good morning to you and yours.
1: Hello.
2: We got a series. We got a series, boys.
0: About time, man. About time. Just hold on to a lead. It's all you need to do. So for the first time in months, the New York Knicks have lost a game. And they did so in front of fans that paid $7,000 to get in the building to watch them.
1: Hey. It was an exciting game, though.
2: Why are you reveling in the fact that the Knicks dropped that game and it ruined the party for Knicks fans?
0: You know, I could see early on, and I know that they got a lead later in the half, but early on it looked like the Knicks were there was a real pressure being felt in the building there. Like there was some serious nerves that you could see. And I was actually thinking about texting you guys and letting you know, like, hey, this is my analysis, but I realized, no, you guys don't deserve my analysis. Right? I've been on an island alone on this whole thing. And so I'm going to sit back and watch. And ultimately, San Antonio made enough plays down the stretch. And here we go. It's 2-1.
1: So what you were saying was you were riding the fence. Like, should I send the message? If I send the message now and things don't go the way that I said they were going right now, then I have to deal with the fact that I was wrong.
0: Yeah.
1: We're the wrong group to be wrong with. We just are. Like, collectively speaking, you can't casually douche S with us.
0: What,
1: like,
0: do you mean?
1: You're going to get called out on it.
0: What do you mean? Like, them keeping a clip of me
1: talking about
0: a sex change from 10 years
1: just
0: ago?
1: Just any of it, though.
3: What do you mean by that?
1: Yeah, just any of it. It's just we're the wrong. We are the wrong. This is literally.
3: What do you mean by that?
0: It is a rough crowd.
1: This is one of the wrong groups to do it.
0: It is a rough crowd.
1: That's why I don't say nothing. I'll be watching the game. I say what I'm going
3: to
1: say.
3: What do you mean
1: before.
3: By that?
2: What do you mean by that?
1: Because you the main one.
2: What?
1: You the main
2: what?
1: One.
2: Shots fired.
1: You are the main Dang. One. Don't come half-cocked. You're going to pay for
0: yeah,
1: it.
0: Yeah, leave that up to me.
1: Right.
3: What do you mean by that?
1: But San Antonio did what they needed to do. Here's what I'm going to say. I'm going to give credit to one person and another unit. All right. I'm going to give credit to Dylan Harper, which is a name off the beating
0: path. He's
1: good,
0: man.
2: Yeah.
1: But Dylan Harper set the tone for that game. If Dylan Harper doesn't come in as aggressive as he did offensively, went right to him, no fear, no type of anything, no hesitation, just came straight for it. And they fed off of it. And I think it gave Wemby the confidence that he needed. It gave the team the confidence that they needed, and they rode that. Even though they had some rough spots, they still rode that. And the refs, I'm sorry. And some calls went in the Knicks' favor. And I'm not one to try to make it about the refs. I really just don't like doing that. But the refs played a major part in that game last night. And so I say Dylan Harper was a catalyst. The refs were a catalyst. I do not think that it made sense to be at home and not get home cooking from the refs. That was a little strange to me. But, you know, that's how it went.
0: Mike Brown, the head coach of the New York Knicks, would echo your sentiments, LeVar. He was not thrilled with the officiating from last night.
4: Opportunities for fouls to be called to at least try to even the free throws out. Now, we didn't play good. San Antonio played great. We could have played better. There were a lot of things that we didn't do that we've done that we did in game one and game two. But to go 24 free throw attempts in a second half That's 48 for the game if you think about it the way that they called that second half. Compared to 8, all the shots we took, we got fouled 4 times, roughly, for 8 free throw attempts. Again, I don't complain much. I never thought I'd see that in an NBA Finals game.
2: Right. Does he have like a Werther's in his mouth or some sort of hard candy or maybe a mint?
1: Dang.
0: Yeah, what are happening to Werther's?
2: I don't know. They're so good. Yeah. I feel like everyone's grandparents always had them.
0: Yeah.
2: You notice how
1: they got that them diabetes.
2: Like...
1: You got to have that sugar. You know, you got to have the sugar.
0: That is true.
1: Hey, get that piece of candy out of your purse. That's your grandmom true. Always got one of them old school candies.
5: Is that the same as a Lifesaver?
1: No.
2: No.
5: Oh.
2: Are you serious right now?
5: Yeah, no.
2: You've never had a Werther's before?
0: A Werther's original?
2: This is how I know, though. There's no man in Lorena's world that's ever treated her that well. Because he would have provided her a Werther's at some point.
1: Dang.
2: He would have been a gentleman and provided her a Werther's.
1: Her face is so disappointed, too. Like, man, maybe he's right.
5: Yeah, no. No one's ever...
2: That is sad, Lorena.
0: Hey, Coop, why did you give her that incredulous look? What... The Werther's original.
1: Coop was like, you could have married me and had all the Werther's you wanted.
0: And we.
6: No, I mean, it's just like, I don't think you're that young. How do you not know what Werther's is?
5: It's not a Lifesaver type candy?
0: It's a hard candy, but a completely different flavor.
2: Yeah. Yeah, there's no hole in the middle either.
0: Yeah.
2: So the shape's different. Is like if you choke on it, I don't think you're surviving.
1: Grandma always grabs a handful on the way out. That's like a purse essential.
0: Just in case.
1: Just in case you need that little sugar rush.
2: All right. Look, I didn't mean to derail us with the Werther's comment.
0: No, I think it might be better than the
2: original. It sounded like he had like a Werther's or something. And anyway, I understand the second half, there's a bit more of a disparity. It really wasn't that bad overall. Like, I feel like there's been worse examples of this throughout the course of the NBA playoffs. That wasn't going to be my bone to pick with if I'm Mike Brown. Based on last night's game, I thought they looked tense. They didn't feel as loose. They didn't look like a team that was up 2 games and had home court advantage. It didn't look like that. I thought the San Antonio moved the ball much better. You could see that too. And I think the way they were able to provide like more assists, Wemby was still Wemby was great, but I thought he got more help. LeVar, you talked about Castle stepping up. He stepped up last night in a big way.
1: He did.
2: De'Aaron Fox stepped up, at moments. I swear to God, I honestly look and I think this still isn't as good as the Spurs can shoot and play. Like they still weren't great from 3. They were better, but not great. And so I think that's the scary thing is when you look at the Spurs last night and how they play and I'm like, yeah, they can actually still, not only did they kind of finally finish and get over that hump, they didn't even have that like lights out game shooting. Like they didn't even hit that close to like 40% mark shooting from 3-point. Like, this was one of their better performances, but they're still not there yet. So that's a problem if you're a Knicks fan. And I don't know. The other question is, I don't know where Karl-Anthony Towns went. I don't know if you want to chalk it up to an off night, but he lost all that zestiness. I don't know where that went.
1: It was not extra zesty last night.
2: No.
1: I don't know. They were cold. They were cold last night. And I think you hit something on them being tight and not being relaxed.
0: Again, I was going to give that to you guys in a text. I decided not to.
1: Yeah.
0: Put in the holster.
1: It's interesting because looking at the way the intro of that game was, it was almost like a Super Bowl. Like, it was like, this is one game. Right? The way they did the anthem, they showing the president. Like the lights, the way they introduced, it was like, this is one game and this is it. Like, that's what it felt like. It had the energy of this is it. And I just knowing that they're in the garden and knowing that you are the home team, I was a little curious as to what that amount of pressure weigh on the Knicks.
0: How does it not?
1: Well, it did.
2: Can we talk about
1: it
2: that
1: did.
2: For a
1: it
2: second?
1: It definitely
2: though?
1: Did.
0: You're hearing it from everybody.
1: It definitely
0: first time
1: did.
0: In this long, and that it's like, yeah, of course they're going to feel it. I'm not surprised by that at all.
1: Yeah,
2: I was going to say, though, can we talk about that for a second, though? I think there's a lot of people who have a misconception that playing home, it allows you to be looser. It allows you to, like, what people don't get is the expectation is so much higher playing at home because everyone, oh, you're at home. You've got, you know, everyone's here cheering with you, all this stuff. It's like, no, not really. Like people, fickle fans turn fast when things don't go their way. And especially when you pay $7,000 or $100,000 or whatever it is for the tickets that they're spending, you know, money on because they want to see a win. And that can turn and you feel that as an athlete. Like you feel that added pressure to it. Not only with that, what's happened with the game, but the disappointment, not meeting expectations of everyone there too. That's a real deal. And for some reason, it does sometimes go unnoticed. And there's times teams play better on the road. And they play better on the road because it's everyone against them. There's no distractions. There's no confusion about it. You know, there'll be games when you're at home and you get some people like talking trash, booing, that kind of stuff. You're like, wait a second, from our team, from our crowd? You're not with us the whole time? Like that for an athlete at times can be a bit unsettling because it's completely unexpected for you. You know, you're expecting your fans to have your back, but it's not always that way. And I feel like that was an example a little bit last night where it felt like once the Spurs got up, it felt like there was a lot of, I don't know, tension is the right word. Maybe disappointment is the better word for it. Like they could kind of see where this thing was going.
1: I'm going to point something else out that took place in last night's game, and I'm curious to how it will play out as the rest of the series continues on, is they clearly were coached and told schematically and execution-wise to beat up Brunson. Like, beat him up. And even though he scored a lot of points, he didn't have enough gas at the end of that game. When they needed him to be able to separate and get to the rim and make the baskets, he didn't have it. He didn't have it last night. And to me, that was the difference down the stretch, is that Brunson wasn't able to slash and do the things that he was doing so well in early parts of the game and in the other games that they played earlier on. He didn't have it. And they came out immediately. Like Castle drilled him. Wimby was on like on some, which that should have been a technical, but whatever. They were beating him up. Like if you're paying attention to it, like even when he didn't have the ball, what like running through picks, different things. It looked like it was very clear, beat him up. And I just wonder, moving into the series, this deep in the season, this is the end. Will that fatigue factor play a part? Will the referees bail Brunson out, first of all? If they're going to be
0: tries,
1: that,
0: man.
1: If they're going to be that physical with him, are the referees going to bail him out and call the foul, or are they going to allow what happened yesterday and allow for them to beat him up? If the refs allow them to beat Brunson up, he will not have enough down the stretch. If he does not have enough down the stretch, this team cannot beat the Spurs down the stretch if they do not have Jalen Brunson with enough juice to finish out the game for his team.
0: Well, it's why those sweeps that on this run, you know, sweeping the teams that they did, you played less games. If they would have been extended one, two more games, he would have taken even more of a beating. And that's why they always point out it's – how many times do you see a team win a title when they've got a player of his size that's leading the way? Because it is such a physical portion of the season that you sort of need a bigger body or somebody else out there that's going to be able to take the blows late in that game. And in that game, he really was the only one that they were going to. And I look at it and I go, also, San Antonio played really good defense down the stretch as well, too. There was one point, like the Wemby block on Shamet, I think, where
1: on
0: he,
1: the other side, like Richard Jefferson's crazy. Like, oh, you got to get on the other side of the rim. You got to, like,
0: no,
1: Wemby blocked it on the other side of the rim.
0: You need a forklift, okay, to get up there. There's nothing you can do about that. There's literally nothing you can do about it. And, look, we talked about, and Brady's mentioned it, San Antonio, you know, unable to close out or get a shot when they need to get a shot. I mean, they got bailed out because Castle hit the long three. The shot clock was winding down. Legler pointed out it wasn't going anywhere. The possession was basically dying, and he got bailed out there. But you just watch the game last night and you go, that's probably how game two should have gone. And I just wonder, man, like if you're looking at the betting odds for the people that care, you know, we're still looking at a 1.5 point spread going into game four. You know, it's not like the Knicks are an overwhelming favorite to win the series now. It's just, I think that people objectively look at this and go, there's still the threat that the Knicks could gag this away, even being up 2-0.
1: But it's a gag it away. I don't think they gagged the game away last night. I thought it was a well-played game. Both teams executed. One team executed better down the stretch. There were a couple times the Knicks could have grabbed hold of the game. There were a couple times it looked like they had the momentum on their side, and they weren't able to hold on to the lead. Same thing happened with the Spurs. They had a couple moments. They looked really good. There were a couple times where they didn't look as good, and it was like, oh, here we go. Like, they're about to do exactly what they've done in game one and two. But they were able to lock in. Wemby even said it, like, listen, we were more dialed in. We weren't as careless with the ball. They did protect the ball much better last evening than they have during the course of the entire series. So I think that you're going to see both teams' best shot game four. It's going to be just like yesterday was the biggest game. We say going into that game, this is the biggest game of the series. Well, now this next game is the biggest game in the series, which outside of the parameters of just talking about schematically the game and what happened and the box scores or whatever, that is probably the biggest storyline is the NBA is winning right now, right? Like, they are winning. There are people that are watching this series. There is an interest level there for multiple storylines, and it delivered. It delivered last night, and it delivered in a way where people are going to be like, I know I am. I'm waiting for, like, I got to get to, like, let's get to game five. Like, game four.
2: How much of that has to do with the fact that you've got a big market like New York in it? I mean, because to me, I feel like that's a big portion of it. And it's why TV networks and leagues, I think, secretly are like, yeah, we hope our big markets get in there. Because it does bring the attention. It does bring the storylines. It does bring the stars. It does bring, you know, from pop culture or music or movies, it brings all of that. It's no disrespect to smaller cities. You just don't see it quite as much.
1: Then we're out.
0: I think it also helps that you've got a Sasquatch on the other side that nobody's seen before. And his style of play and what he's able to do, guy's a freak. Like, and
2: yeah, but we've had elements of that, right? Like Shaq, and I mean, we've had elements of freaks that have played. I just think there's a reason why the big markets hit different. There's a reason why the venue like Madison Square Garden, it's different. Like, for anyone who's been there and you've seen it or you've seen an event there, you're like, dang, like, this is the Mecca. Like, this is it. Like, this is, there's so much history. There's just the way the environment is. It doesn't matter what you go see there. It's different. I feel like there's a lot of the history that Knicks fans are looking to kind of create or make. I think that plays a bit of a role too. You know, and it's no different than Wrigley Field when the Cubs had gone on such a long drought and finally were able to win a World Series. It's a big city. There's just a different feel to it. There's all the fandom behind it. For them clamoring to be a part of it, everyone wanting to be a part of it. I just think that all plays a factor into it.
0: By the way, you mentioned the playing at home and it being so long and that you, like, teams can get tight. The Cubs have talked about that. When they finally had a World Series game, it was game three against the Indians. By the way, they were called that back then. And they talked about how that place felt, you could just feel everybody nervous. Because it reminded me a lot of what last night was, to where it had been so long. There's so much talk, so much expectation, so much hope. You know, you got an entire fan base that's never seen this for the most part. And they talked about how they were all tight going into that. And the entire stadium, the entire Wrigley Field felt like it. The stadium last night, the arena last night in MSG felt like it. So it's unfortunate. But you know what? We're the benefactors because we're going to get to see at least a game five. So extend this as long as they can, please. That's what I want.
2: I'm enjoying it. I mean, like, as LeVar talked about yesterday, it wasn't like the games have been blowouts. These have all been tight games. They're two very evenly matched teams, and it's been fun. I mean, I, again, I don't have a dog in the fight. I think it was interesting to see how the first two games went, because it now looking back after game three, it's like, yeah, it felt like it was maybe more of a Spurs issue of just not being able to close out a game. And now they find themselves maybe getting over that hump, figuring it out, and maybe this thing does go to 2-2 after game four. But we'll see. I mean, a big question is whether or not the Spurs can get it done. 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
0: It is two
1: Jonas
0: pros and
1: never
0: a
1: get accused of that.
0: What do you mean? Getting it done? How would I know? I don't know what she's saying.
7: What do you mean by that?
0: It's two pros and a cup of Joe, Fox Sports Radio. LeVar Arrington, Brady Quinn, Jonas Knox with you. We are going to have the usuals coming up later on. We got In Case You Missed It. Pete Prisco's going to stop by. We've got The Leftovers. All of it is yours here on this three-hour extravaganza. Up next, though, talk about impossible. It actually happened in the world of sports, and it's yours right here on FSR. 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
15: Setting the race for November. I'm Ted Lindner, Fox News. Progressive Los Angeles Councilwoman Nithya Raman will advance to the runoff election. That places reality star Spencer Pratt in third place in the race to become LA's next mayor. Fox's Christina Coleman with more.
16: Raman responded essentially saying that their fight continues, and Bass's campaign was already on the attack after Raman pushed ahead of Spencer Pratt by about 3,000 votes after ballot dumps over the weekend. Bass's campaign said, quote, a campaign against Nithya Raman, who allows encampments near schools and cuts the police force, is one Mayor Bass is looking forward to winning. So Bass appearing to be confident there.
15: President Trump saying on Truth Social that he wants to see Pratt do well. Pratt rejected his support, saying he's relying on animal lovers and moms to get him past the finish line. Minnesota's Democrat Governor Tim Walz and Democrat Attorney General Keith Ellison accused of ignoring alleged fraud in their state. It's the finding of a just-released report from the House Oversight Committee. Fox's Chad Pergram.
17: Apparently, you can only commit welfare fraud if you're white.
18: House Oversight Committee Chairman James Comer claims that the political Minnesota twins conveniently looked the other way.
17: Tim Walz and Keith Ellison knew that the beneficiaries of this particular fraud were some Somalis in Minnesota. That's a massive voting block for the Democrat Party to keep Minnesota blue, and they didn't want to do anything to rock the boat.
18: The report says state employees flagging the fraud faced retaliation and intimidation.
15: Two U.S. crew members safely rescued after the Army Apache helicopter gunship they were riding went down near the Strait of Hormuz. And President Trump in attendance in New York City for Game 3 of the NBA Finals Monday night at Madison Square Garden. San Antonio defeats the Knicks 115-111. The Knicks now lead the series 2-1. 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
31: 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Right? As good as Steph and Klay and Draymond, they choked down a 3-1 lead. What happened when KD got there? They became unbeatable. So you can't poo-poo KD's presence and what he was able to do with Golden State. They begged him to come. They just choked down a 3-1 lead, the first team in NBA history to give up a 3-1 lead in the finals, right?
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0: whole bunch of walkway, runway model action at the restaurants. It was a, bruh, I can guarantee you New York was a vibe last night.
1: Even on a Monday night?
0: Bruh.
1: Well, let's
0: it was going, bruh. Cats was sitting at Tao and some of these other spots like, woo! Where are we at? Is it Milan?
1: Yeah, we...
0: Fashion so... Week?
2: Hey, Tao, those sea bass skewer things they have?
0: Oh, bruh.
2: Might be the greatest dish ever.
0: Bruh. Talk about dude, the seating.
2: I could eat... 1,000 of those.
0: Oh, the food is amazing there. But at I think I call it the original because that's where I was introduced to it in the first chef.
2: The one in New York?
0: The one in New York. Is that the original?
2: I have no idea.
0: Yeah,
2: the first one
0: sure.
2: I went to was in Vegas, okay. Which has its own.
0: You know Melvin. You know Melvin.
2: Yeah.
0: Yeah. Yeah.
2: Of course.
0: Well, listen. The one in New York, which I believe
2: I love
0: is the
2: how
0: Mecca.
2: You know Melvin.
0: Yeah.
2: That's
0: well, because he played for the Browns, you know. That was the only reason why I did it. But, nah, I would have said it if he didn't play for the Browns.
2: What's hilarious about that is, though, I used to see Melvin there, and then randomly in Cabo, there's a certain spot, too, and I would run into him.
0: Well, he is.
2: That's so funny.
0: He is living. If you're going to decide to just, you know, not settle down and I'm going to take my job seriously of running this company.
1: Recruiting.
0: Hey, bruh. He might have, on the sneak, low-key, the best job in the world. In the world. Shouts out to Mel Fowler, man. That's a good dude. Good people. Maryland dude. You know, he's a Terp.
1: What up, MD?
0: But the one in New York, bruh, let me tell you something. You get a certain seat, so the restrooms are downstairs. You got to walk down this little, like, narrow walkway. And you walk down the narrow walkway, there's the booths that are against the wall. And if you get a certain seat, you get the best view of people walking by to go to the restroom. And it's, like, literally, and I'm not saying, like, this is not even gender specific. I'm just saying literally people walking to the restroom is like watching a fashion show. Like you're literally in a fashion show. It's like supermodel after supermodel after supermodel, whether woman or man. It's like it's a straight up vibe to sit in a certain seat. It's like one booth removed from when you come up off of the main floor to make the right to go downstairs to the restroom. It is one. I bet you last night it was on fire.
1: What do you mean? Like even on a Monday night, huh?
0: Yesterday. I can't even imagine. Can't even imagine. There are some, bro, New York, this and places like that, it's really good looking people, man. That's all I'll say. It's really good. They take a lot of pride in the way they look. Like the way they're dressed, the way they're done up, they take a lot of pride in it, man.
1: 4 a.m. last call in a lot of those places. Right?
0: Well, I mean, it's 6:30 there, so I was Q during the break. I was telling Jonas, I said I can guarantee you there was so much craziness action going on last night in that city. Like if you had like a smash meter, I bet you that bad boy, that bitch was on high. If there was a smash meter, if there was like a bell for every time somebody was smashing, that joint would be like, ding!
2: Yeah. Oh, well, especially there, it doesn't matter your orientation, you know? Like they were all getting after it.
0: Just getting after it.
2: Yeah.
0: Just getting after it.
2: Everyone's celebrating.
0: Just getting after it. Oh, we lost? Oh, just getting after smash.
1: It's only one way to make it better.
0: Knicks game, the finals, smash.
2: I was just gonna say there is some happiness and sorrow, and that usually comes from, you know, being able to kind of rebound like that.
0: I mean,
2: it's all right. We had a great time. Maybe next time. You know?
0: We need to rebound. We need to rally. Smash.
2: Yeah.
1: So let me ask you: when you chose, by the way, two pros and a cup of Joe here on Fox Sports Radio, breaking down the smash meter last night in Manhattan. When you chose the Giants in free agency when you left Washington, how much of that aspect of the scene in New York played into your decision?
0: So my three choices were Jacksonville, Green Bay, and New York. Those were my three options. I was married. You want me to answer that?
3: No, I'm just saying, like, I'm
0: hell yeah. I went there on a visit with Antonio Pierce. Yeah. I ain't never leaving. Brett Favre called me in my hotel room. He was like, man, you coming to Green Bay? No, I'm not. I know I make more money. Taxes are better. Hell, y'all might even be a better team, but this is a really good team, too. I'm staying here. Good luck. He didn't even end up staying with the Packers anyway.
1: He went to New York, too.
0: He ended up going to New York, too, and he got caught up.
1: In what?
0: Smash!
1: What do you mean? What do you mean? Guy can't show his watch off?
0: Hey, man. Or his Crocs.
1: Hey.
0: Smash! Yeah.
1: Happens to the best.
0: Hey, York City, bro. I ain't gonna lie, man. That's a cool place. Like, even if you're like, you know, you're not out there all like that, it's a cool place. Very sure cool is. Place. Yeah, man. And I'm sure it was on, bro. Last night, people are getting breakfast right now. There's a couple nice breakfast spots. 6:36 a.m. Yeah. They're just now finishing and getting breakfast. That's how New York goes. And it's probably a good breakfast.
2: Steak. It really doesn't sleep, though.
0: Yeah. Steak and eggs.
2: That's a city that really doesn't sleep, though.
0: Yeah, I don't.
2: I love it.
0: No, they smash.
2: And they just roll out of bed and they start the next day.
0: Go to work.
2: Yep.
0: Get to work. Wait for the next game.
1: And they look, you know, you got a. Got a day to play with and recover before you got that next game. By the way, it is time now for the Tire Rack play of the day.
4: Calling for Dylan Harper. Wembanyama with three, with two. Victor, back to Castle. He's got to force it up. Right wing three. Got it! Steph Castle drains a right wing three.
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1: 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I mean, if you could get to a game five with this thing being even, imagine what the numbers would be for that game. Back in San Antonio, because you would guarantee another opportunity for the scene to be had at MSG. And who knows, depending on how it shakes out, maybe the Knicks could win the title at home at MSG. But I feel like everybody benefits as long as this series goes. The longer it goes, everybody's going to benefit from it. And there is more of a, I don't know if there's a push for Wemby to be the face of the league or whatever they want to call that nowadays. But this is a real opportunity for the NBA to find their guy because they've been looking around for it. You had Anthony Edwards, you had all these guys out here. There's a lot of pushback on SGA. But there's an opportunity for the NBA to get their guy this early in his career and just ride this wave for as long as they can. Like, there's a real chance.
2: When does it not benefit a league where the game goes seven? The series goes seven.
1: I feel like, so last year you had Indiana and OKC, and it was a really good series, and it went to the seven, and then Halliburton got hurt and all that. And although the series was good, it didn't seem like there was as much excitement around the series. And I don't know if that is because of the markets.
2: Two smaller markets, yeah.
1: It feels like this one, does feel bigger. Like it feels like it's a bigger deal from an NBA standpoint. So,
2: well, I also feel like SGA's style of play, and it really came to a head this, you know, playoffs this season. It's annoying to watch, man. Like, everyone's been there too. When you play like a pickup game, you've got that guy who calls a foul where everyone else is playing through the fouls a lot more. And, you know, it's a style of play that I think after they won it, and honestly coming into this year, it's one of those deals that hopefully get talked about in the offseason. And it's like at some point, the I don't know if you want to call it flopping, if you call it just trying to draw fouls constantly. It's a tactic. He's effective with it. He's won two MVPs. But it's a style of play that, again, when you compare it to other greats before him like Kobe, and the way he would kind of move around and find ways to find space to shoot and score instead of to get fouled and just flopping to the free throw line, it's an entirely different game. And so I think there's an element of that too, that, you know, it takes away a bit, in my opinion, from, you know, what the game can ultimately be. I mean, Wemby is a phenomenon. Like the way he's able to play, how skilled he is at his size. Brunson's got this, you know, this ability to kind of play tough, and the way he finds, you know, his own way of getting to the rack, getting points, incorporating his teammates. I mean, it's just, they're better styles of basketball. It's more fun to watch too. I think that plays a bit of a role in it as well. But I mean, like, I think every, you know, series benefits from going to seven. I know the TV networks feel that way. I know the league feels that way. I know the fans feel that way. There's more opportunity. So
0: the Knicks are special. Like, let's be clear here. The Knicks are a special team as well. And they are a young team. And they have a cool, you know, cool identity. The fact that three Villanova guys ended up on the same team that won in college together. This is an exciting series. This was a shot in the arm for the NBA. And good for them. They deserved and needed a win. Well, maybe not deserve. I don't know. But they got to win. You got to win. I don't know that this is as exciting a finals if it's OKC. I really don't.
1: It's not.
0: I think Wemby is the tide riser. Like he's made this. It's like everything else and Wemby. But with that being said, you do have giant slayers in New York, and it's funny because Jalen Brunson is listed at 6'2", and he's literally the guy that's going to be the reason why they win or lose this series for the Knicks. Carl Anthony Towns, my man, shouts out the Cuffs. He said, Cat can't come to this finals. Carl has to play. If you get Carl playing in these finals, things are going to go well. Cat showed up to the game last night. They were back in the MSG. They left Carl in San Antonio. Somebody has to make sure that Carl is flown in from San Antonio and makes a debut in the game that they play next.
1: Well, what's the difference between Cat and Carl? What is he getting at?
0: Cat isn't as zesty as Carl.
1: Oh, I got you.
0: Carl brings the zest fully clean.
1: Okay.
0: While Cat is more Hollywood. That's the more I'm gonna stay out here. I'm gonna shoot these threes. I'm gonna miss them. I'm gonna get untimely fouls. I'm gonna hook the dude instead of trying to jump up and get the ball. I'm gonna just stay on the ground, be a little lazy. Like Cat kind of is like, you know, kind of diva-ish.
1: Yeah.
0: Carl comes to the table and he's going to go to the rack. He's going to back you down. He's going to push on you. He's going to dunk the ball. He's going to scream after he makes the basket. Like that's, they need Carl, not Cat.
1: Yeah. Well, who knows? Maybe he'll show up in game four. By the way, we can check that out. We're all going to check that out, but we're also going to check out the YouTube channel for the show. Just search 2PROSFSR within YouTube. Again, that's 2PROSFSR. Hit the subscribe button. After you've done that, tap the thumbs up icon and comment away. Whether you agree or disagree, let us know what you think. Again, just search 2PROSFSR on YouTube and subscribe. Up next, it's another edition of In Case You Missed It. It's yours right here on FSR. 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
0: Just search Two Pros and a Cup of Joe.
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0: Plus, you can drop some comments right away.
3: News. I'm CJ Papa. The ceasefire remains in place in the Middle East despite missile strikes over the last few days. President Trump says the talks for a peace deal are ongoing and with any agreement.
4: The strait will open up right away. It'll open up immediately upon signing, which could be in 2 or 3 days.
5: After President Trump called on Israel and Iran to stop shooting, both sides agreed. Since then, Israel has continued to operate against Iran-backed Hezbollah in Lebanon, launching new strikes overnight and issuing fresh evacuation orders this morning.
3: Fox's Trey Inks in Tel Aviv. Voters going to the polls already in Maine and battled Democratic Senate candidate Graham Platner, hoping those voters will forget about his alleged controversies and propel him toward the November general election. Voters also choosing a candidate for governor in South Carolina, the primary there, and voters at the polls today in North Dakota and Nevada. 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

0: Tony Coles. Safe to say I'm the biggest, the largest. Two pros and a cup of Joe, Fox Sports Radio. LeVar Arrington, Brady Quinn, Jonas Knox with you here. Coming up top of next hour, a little over 10 minutes from now. Right when you thought you had seen and heard everything in the world of football, this went down yesterday. That'll be yours right here on FSR. 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And speaking of the World Cup, don't miss Team USA's first game of the group stage Friday at 9 p.m. Eastern Time, 6 p.m. Pacific on Fox. It's USA versus Paraguay live from SoFi Stadium in Los Angeles.
1: Sometimes you can't get to everything in the world of sports or entertainment. Good thing the guys are here to bring you, in case you missed it.
0: Guys, in case you missed this, we had mentioned the Oklahoma City Thunder, that maybe there wouldn't be as much excitement about them in the finals if they were in playing the Knicks and not the Spurs. We talked about SGA and sort of the criticism about his style of play. Well, the GM for the Oklahoma City Thunder, Sam Presti, he pointed out that SGA is fighting a losing battle at this point because he's got to deal with more than just the players on the court. Take a listen.
2: Relative to Shea and the narrative on that, he's playing against six people. He's got five defenders, and the sixth defender is social media. And, you know, that's a reality. And he's not going to be the last player that the machine decides to target, but no one's going to handle this gracefully, because when they turn it on somebody else, they're not going to step up there every night and not acknowledge it.
0: So,
3: what?
0: I mean, he does get a lot of heat on social media. There is that. It's the style of play. And I just think that every so often somebody plays in a way that is not the most aesthetically pleasing to a lot of people. James Harden was like this a few years back. And SGA just finds himself in that same spot. I do wonder, because Brady, you mentioned, are they going to adjust to it? Are they going to change the way they officiate? If they're not going to change the way they officiate this, why wouldn't he just continue to do what he's doing? If they're going to give him calls and he's going to win back-to-back MVPs and he's going to be as successful as he has, I don't blame him for doing what he's done, because apparently they're just going to let it fly at this point.
3: We'll see. We'll see if they let it fly. I mean, I think, honestly, I don't know how you guys view it, but I think that is a team that when you watch them, it's a different style of basketball, and it kind of kills the vibe, kills the game. So I hope they don't let it continue. I hope they try to put up some sort of guardrails around it, or just start officiating and saying like, yeah, we're not going to give you that. I mean, the NBA has gone through periods of time where they've taken away, I don't want to say the flopping, because there's still elements of flopping, but they've taken away some of the elements that SGA takes advantage of. So I hope there's some changes made this offseason. But it's Adam Silver, and he tends to not really have a backbone about anything.
4: He just cruised over social media with a bomber.
0: Yeah.
4: Dropped the bomb and said, hey, social media everywhere, come after SGA. It impacts them. I don't find that to be wise. I don't find that to be logical. Where do you pull that from? He's going up against social media. Social media is not real. It's not real. Like, the D-bags that are out there that talk crazy, they're not real. So it's kind of like, ignore it or enjoy it or both. You know,
0: lean into it
4: yeah. Like you do. Yeah. I'll block you like, because you're not real, so. And I'll troll. Yeah. I'll troll back.
0: Yeah,
4: but if I'm SGA, I'm gonna go to the break, because we are I'm SGA.
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16: The New York Knicks had won 13 straight games, but were beaten at home by the Spurs in Game 3 of the NBA Finals, 115-111. Victor Wembanyama with 32 points, Stephon Castle with 23. The Knicks had outscored them by 18 in the second quarter, but did lose at home. New York will host Game 4 on Wednesday. In the WNBA, Caitlin Clark's game-winning three got Indiana a win at Washington. The LA Kings' new head coach will be Peter Laviolette. A judge in Texas gave Texas Tech quarterback Brendan Sorsby an injunction to play this season. The NCAA has appealed. In baseball, the Yankees won in 10 innings at Cleveland. Houston won in 10 innings in a comeback at the Angels. San Diego sent Cincinnati to a fifth straight loss, 6-2. Washington, with three runs in the ninth, won at San Francisco 4-3. And Alabama and Oklahoma advanced to the College World Series. I'm Steve DeSager.
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19: 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Here's Brady Quinn, LeVar Arrington, and Jonas Knox.

0: Wins, wins.
1: Daddy Dub Plate. Cha! Pondy River!
2: Oh! That work, Jama.
1: No, Jonas. No, Jonas.
0: Wins.
1: Yeah. No to you, Jonas. No. Don't try that again. Why do you always say Ja Man?
2: I don't know. That's Ja Man.
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1: Oh.
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1: Do you know why they say Ja?
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1: Good job.
2: 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LeVar Arrington, Brady Quinn, Jonas Knox with you here. 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All right, so I cannot believe that this has actually happened. I cannot believe that we're at a point where here we are. But apparently, Brendan Sorsby was ruled eligible by a judge in Texas to play this upcoming season. The NCAA has since appealed the decision, but how the F does anybody think that Brendan Sorsby should be allowed to play, or that it's a good idea that Brendan Sorsby be allowed to play when he admittedly bet on games while a member of a football team a couple of years back and continued to bet nonstop after he left said team in Indiana and went to Cincinnati? How are we at the point to where this even got to this level, to where Brendan Sorsby was ruled eligible to play in 2026? This seems like an open and shut case, and yet here we are.
3: Well, the odd thing about this is all the opinions you see on people from social media, it's like, let's just paint the picture, all right, so we all understand what's happening. The NCAA, per their rules, have deemed that Brendan Sorsby should be ineligible for the reasons that you just stated, for placing bets, a lot of bets, and placing them on his own team, for example, and continuing to do so at multiple stops, Indiana, Cincinnati. Probably the worst bet he made was betting the under on another quarterback's passing yards when he was a teammate. That came to light. That doesn't look good for him. But so the NCAA has said that, hey, he's ineligible. We've seen this before. Hunter Deckers, the former quarterback at Iowa State. There's other players, too, that fall into this category who were nowhere close to as egregious of an offense, at least in regards to betting. And they were deemed ineligible as well. So Brendan Sorsby, and I believe it was Jeffrey Kessler, who is his attorney, they happened to find the, you know, right judge to be able to appeal this and create an injunction to allow him to be eligible to immediately now play and practice and so forth. So it's not the NCAA's fault that he is allowed to go play. This became a matter of law, if you will, where the NCAA is overruled by a judge in a district court. So they become powerless in this instance until they appeal and they go to the Court of Appeals, which is like the Seventh Circuit or something like that there. And then they'll decide again. And then this thing could go, we don't know how long, how far, but you could see that there's the potential case that it could be appealed and it could go higher and higher until you get maybe the Supreme Court, you get a final ruling. We'll see where things go. But the point is, no one thought, based on the evidence, that he would be able to play or be eligible to play, because it was so black and white that he broke a rule. The crazy part about the decision by the judge. And again, in Lubbock, so you can understand there's some home cooking here going on. Them talking about it doing irreparable harm to him, not being able to play football, not being able to earn and everything else. And what blows my mind from this decision is, isn't that the point? Like, isn't that the point of when a person breaks a rule, breaks a law, or makes a mistake, they're supposed to be harmed? Isn't that the deterrent from allowing someone to do something? There should be something taken away, some hardship caused in their life. And so instead, we can blame the NCAA system for allowing it to get to this point. We can blame a rich donor like Cody Campbell, who has, you know, put forth $5 million and all this money behind Texas Tech and, you know, trying to recruit Brendan Sorsby there and, you know, trying to back, you know, everything that's happening to make sure he has a chance to play and be eligible to help him win a national championship. We can blame all those people. To me, I look at it and say, this is partially an issue with our judicial system. And some people will take issue with that because they'll say this is one judge's opinion. And by and large, most won't feel that way. But that's part of the issue in this country right now. Step back from sports. Like, people, you can just find a judge who will make the right judge in the right spot, and they can decide anything. Not based on facts or anything else. So this isn't just like a sports issue. This is an issue for our society right now with how the judicial system is being used in order to create the outcome that you want. And that's a problem. Because right now you've got Big 12 athletic directors who are getting together to say, we're going to have to self-govern. We're not going to allow other teams to play Texas Tech because this is so ridiculous and it's so precedent setting that if it works for Brendan Sorsby, every single attorney that has a player in any sport anywhere who's caught betting will use the same exact path. And that's how they get eligible again. So the rule becomes null and void. And so you could maybe even ask the question. You guys could sit there and debate and go, well, should you be able to bet? Like, should it just all be out there? Should you be able to bet on your own team, bet on a game you're playing in? If you're betting to win, why does it matter? You're betting for on yourself, right? There's that argument that people make. The truth is, though, it's still a rule. And when you break the rule, you can't just sit there and go, well, philosophically, maybe we should rewrite the rule now because, you know, the situation we're in, it allows us to make it right. And this guy's going to make a lot of money, so we should allow him to make a lot of money. The whole system, it's not just like college sports. College sports is putting a magnifying glass on what's happening in our judicial system and really how we're impacting young people. So I sit here and say, yeah, it was a bad day for college sports. And for those that want Congress to intervene and they want them to try to give the NCAA some sort of antitrust that gives them more power to stop this, sure, that could work. It's going to be challenged in court, though, you know, as always. For people who think that, oh, we just need to, you know, have the players unionize and then they can have a CBA and they can collectively bargain. Okay, there's reasons why that won't work, too. So there's no simple solution. Otherwise, it would have been already done by now. But the greater issue is the fact that we've allowed a young man who's got a problem and has admitted so, has gone to rehab for that, to simply go right back into the environment that he was before and be able to be rewarded by that purely because he's got a $5 million contract to play for this year. When meanwhile, other players who've done the same exact thing at a lesser extent have not. So help explain that to me, how a judge in Lubbock, Texas could see that any different than any other judge or any other, you know, person that's heard a case before with a player who's tried to make this sort of appeal in betting to get back their eligibility.
2: There's a reason why the first judge recused himself from the case. Like, yeah, I'm good here. Like, just this, the whole thing was kind of laughable that you would think that this would work. And yet they found somebody who would let it slide and let it fly. And I look at it and I go, because now you mentioned, you know, the Big 12 and other coaches, and it's a who's who of people that are not happy about the decision. Pete Thamel of ESPN citing three unnamed conference sources, reports that the Big Ten officials are, quote, expected to discuss in the upcoming days a league-wide mandate to not play Texas Tech in any sports. So it's now, I also look at it and go, if you're Texas Tech, why wouldn't you step up and say, look, we're not okay with this. We don't want this to reflect on our program. This happened at a previous stop, but no is no. It's not happening, and we're not comfortable with this. If we have to sacrifice, you know, inferior quarterback play for this upcoming season, so be it. But we're not going to set a tone and set a precedent that you can just go ahead. You can gamble on games, admittedly. You can just go to rehab or whatever you got to do. We hope he gets help, but he's got to take his business elsewhere. And yet it seems like Texas Tech is all in, like in support of this. Like they're fighting the battle and celebrating the fact that this came out yesterday. I think it's an awful look for the university if this is the way it goes.
1: But it's still the law, right? It is the law. It's not, this isn't Texas Tech saying, yeah, against everything. We're still going to put them on the team and play them. Like, this is in the legal system.
3: It's a rule. It's not a law, right? He broke an NCAA rule. He's not.
1: But the judge.
3: That's a matter of the legality of like his eligibility, right? That's what they're arguing. It's not like he broke a law necessarily, which is why maybe, and that's where I would ask the question to you, like, okay, what about other players that didn't break an NCAA rule, but they broke a law and they were ineligible? Like, should they not be able to come back? Can they not find the right judge to get back their eligibility?
1: Yeah, I think it comes down to a game of odds and a game of chances. I think it's the lawyer puts himself and his practice in a great position to get business.
2: Oh, yeah.
1: Right? That's what I would say.
2: Well,
1: from
2: it's
1: this.
2: Like, remember Tony Busby with the Deshaun Watson stuff?
1: I mean, how much business you think did he get after that? Well, and then you got to take into consideration, to me, I think the bigger black eye here is where are we actually going with the conversation with the NCAA? At this point, I think more damage is being done to the NCAA versus anything and everything else. They want to pinpoint Texas Tech and say you don't want to play them and we're going to mandate that. That's your prerogative. You go ahead and execute it the way you want to do that. But I think the bigger conversation has to be, how is college athletics and sports going to be governed moving forward? If something as egregious as this can happen, I'm not mad at the fact that the kid can play. If a judge said he's putting an injunction in place that says you got to wait to see what this looks like after it goes through the process, and until that happens, you know, we're ruling against him, whatever it is that I don't know, legal or whatever. I don't know. Y'all got all that. All I know is what I read. The judge said, until this is there's a hearing, or what is it? What is it that takes place that judges if he's going to be eligible or not? Which, by the way, you would assume that isn't going to take place until sometime after the season is over. So
3: No. It'll be faster than that. So yesterday, obviously, I believe Ken Curry, by the way, is the judge in the district court who granted Sorsby the temporary injunction, which restored his eligibility. What the NCAA did is they filed a notice of appeal that exact same day. And so this appeal will go to the Texas 7th Court of Appeals, and it'll happen rather sooner than later, which is, honestly, it's good for everyone involved. That's even good for Sorsby, because even if the Court of Appeals, you know, reviews the case and says, okay, like, we don't agree with this, you know, will he receive irreparable harm? Sure. But he broke rules. He shouldn't, you know, be eligible. He's now deemed ineligible. He would then have a better, clear understanding of this path forward and if he should go in the NFL supplemental.
1: So how quickly will that happen?
2: Before the 22nd.
3: It'll happen relatively soon.
1: Okay. Well, if I'm the judge, I gave you a chance. Have a good day. Let the process play out. I'm saying, from the letter of the law, the way I look at it and how I'm governing this situation, let's wait to see when all the facts and information are brought to the table. I don't want to be the one that rules against them if there's something that could potentially make it justifiable for the kid to play.
3: So there's two things that are, when you talk about governance, this is one of the reasons why the SEC has recently talked about self-governance through the conference and not the actual NCAA, because they don't feel like the NCAA has the power or the ability to enforce.
1: Clearly.
3: So that's, and that's been proven in court. So that's one of the things that's on display here that's frustrating. But it's also why the SEC brought it up and most recently talked about it. Greg Sankey talked about it in their spring meetings and said that, you know, the fact that we're, you know, talking about our own rules isn't anything new. They've done this before. Everyone believes there needs to be national standards, but they felt like this needs to be more conference led because you've got, you know, some rogue teams like a Texas Tech in this case, to, you know, Jonas's point, that you'd think that they would say internally, you know, this isn't right. I mean, for example, you know, there is your typical drug testing through the NCAA for student athletes, right? And that was used to be for performance enhancing drugs. You could say it's for street drugs, whatever. You know, at Notre Dame, we had two. We had the normal urine test. We also had hair testing. And they were
1: You could get around PP tests.
3: Follicle. But also, they had the point is they had a different standard to which they held their student athletes and held their students, right? That's where you look at it and just say that's more or less the context of what they're trying to say is even though this is a NCAA issue, this really should be an issue where Texas Tech's like, no, we're not going to accept it either. Like, we're not going to exhaust these efforts to, you know, make sure he's eligible for this upcoming season. And just to reiterate what the judge said, the judge ruled that Sorsby would face probable, imminent, and irreparable injury if he was barred from playing. And I just go back to the initial point. Isn't that the entire reason why you have punishment for a rule? Otherwise, what are we doing? Like there are no rules. If you break a rule and you don't suffer probable, imminent, and irreparable injury, like that's the whole point of it. So what, he's going to serve a 2-game suspension for this upcoming season, which I believe is what they've agreed to at this point.
4: Yeah.
3: And that's supposed to serve as his punishment. I just, the whole thing to me, again, more highlights the issues that we are facing right now with our judicial system than anything else. I will be curious, though, to see how the appeal goes, given that it's the 7th Court of Appeals in Texas. I'm not sure it's going to go any different. I don't know what that, you know, what that panel of judges, where their law degrees are from or where they studied in their undergrad, but it's becoming more and more obvious that there is a lot of bias and that's shaping opinion and it's allowing us to rewrite rules. And so even if the NCAA is just highlighted again in this and losing more and more power, and we lead to the Big 12 and the SEC and the ACC and Big 10 having to self-govern, you're going to find these same issues within those conferences. It's not going to change anything.
1: I think it might be worse. Because if you get legal involved, if the law gets involved, if a judge gets involved, it doesn't matter if you're self-governed or not. The law can unwrap that and say, we're getting involved. That's how it works.
3: It would deem the power, the conference is powerless too. Like you could self-govern all you want, but you would have to have all those schools get together and collectively say, we're just going to say no. So if you want to have a player who's gambled and bet a lot play for your team, it's not going to be in this conference. And they're going to have to be unified in their approach. And then what's going to happen? The player would probably
1: sue the entire conference.
4: Yeah. If he's allowed to play, I don't want to hear anybody complain about a player being eligible or playing through an infraction or whatever it is. I don't want to hear it ever again. This reminds me of, in Major League Baseball, when all of a sudden they started to crack down on steroids and they said, oh, we're gonna lay the hammer down. I always laugh at it and I've never taken it seriously because Major League Baseball knew when McGuire and Sosa were hitting bomb after bomb each and every night, they knew those guys were pissing hot. They knew they were on something. They they knew those guys were all everybody in Major League Baseball knew it, but they let it slide because it was more entertaining and better for the sport. And then after the fact, they wanted to say, oh, no, we're going to lay the law down here. If you're on the gas, you can't play here. There's an 80-game ban, or all this stuff that they threw out there. And it's like, if you know that this guy did something wrong and was betting on his team and betting on the Nathan's hot dog eating contest and betting the under on passing yards and all of this stuff, and then you still let him play, to me, you throw out all credibility. Like right then and there, it's like, all right, then don't come at me with anybody else after this. And yeah, to your point, if I'm a player who gets busted for anything, I'm going to point back to this. So wait a second. I do this, I'm punished, but he does that and he's allowed to play and he gets his $5 million. I think it's an awful look for everybody involved.
1: I mean,
4: this
1: but
4: continues.
1: Let's be clear here. At the end of the day, this is more about moral value, ethics, and compass for the kid and the kid's family. Like, that's really the origin of all of this. Like, this should not be a conversation about, oh, I can get away with doing wrong. Like, no, you can't. There's going to be results, residual consequences, one way or another, regardless, with Sorsby. I think we don't need to lose. To me, losing the plot is to say that there's this big conversation around legal versus conference versus NCAA versus school.
3: Well,
1: no, it's a person. This is a people issue. Like,
3: can I paint it a different way to you?
1: Sure.
3: I think what this is revealing is this mirage that the legal system, you know, works the same for everyone. It doesn't.
1: Well, I'm black.
3: When you have money,
1: I'm fully aware of that.
3: No. I'm just saying.
1: Bring that news from a different messenger.
4: Great point, Johnson.
1: Yeah, thank you. Go ahead.
3: Okay. But O.J. Simpson also wasn't convicted. So let's just. We've got some examples. We're going to go everywhere around.
4: O.J. All like that.
3: The general point is. The general point
4: we
3: is.
4: We tried to give him to y'all.
3: This falls into that category. Is if you've got enough money. If you've got enough resources, you can find your way out of trouble. Mm. It doesn't matter what the law says or the rules say. If you have enough money and resources behind it, you can find your way of getting one of the best attorneys. You can manipulate the system to get to a favorable judge. And you can find favor elsewhere. This whole PR campaign about, you know, him going to rehabilitation and he's a changed man, he's a new man. Jonas, when was the last bet he made? Wasn't it like a couple months ago?
4: Yeah,
3: a few months.
4: Yeah, like within
1: it was like 24 hours before he got caught up.
4: Like, actually, you know what? He probably
3: he bet
4: had money.
3: On Calci. He was going to get eligible.
4: I hear he had the Knicks plus 1.5 last night, dang, if I'm not mistaken. But it wasn't that long. That's why this stuff popped up, and Texas Tech didn't know about it allegedly until, you know, March maybe. Like it wasn't.
1: That's a tremendously slippery slope, though, to say, you know, like, yeah, that's the legal system is manipulated and it is handled in a certain way. And what you just explained,
4: if I was Sorsby, I'd bet on the two games he's suspended for. Why not at this point?
1: You tripped out.
4: No, man. Like literally rolled the dice.
3: Here's the thing is, to Jonas's point, what would stop him? What would stop any player from betting on any game if this is ultimately what it comes to?
1: Again, this is a person thing. This is not a legal thing. Like the legalities, the rules, those things, you figure out ways to uphold it. They'll go through the process. It's the process. I mean, whether people like it or not, it's the process. To me, again, the bigger issue here is I would like to hear from Sorsby. I'd like to hear from Sorsby's family. I would like to understand from that perspective, how do you get here? I want to have those conversations. How do you get here? As a parent, how do you allow your child to get here? Are you that person? Are you a degenerate better? Like,
3: I would say this. I've met his parents, talked to them. They're extremely nice, humble people. You know, they were in complete awe of what their son has been able to accomplish on the playing field. I'd be willing to bet they had no idea this was going
4: their
3: on.
4: Dinner table doubles as a craps table.
5: Yeah, but that's not no. not as a parent.
4: There's a roulette wheel.
5: As a parent, the culpability is still there. You know,
3: I get that. He's also 22. We're not talking about.
5: I understand, you know, that. I have a 26 year old. I get it, and I still monitor, you know, and make sure that the conversations, if these were things that are going on, there still has to be the conversations that are taking place in terms of moral compass, in terms of understanding the consequences and the repercussions of bad decision making. Now, if that happened, I would like to know, I would like to hear it. Like, because to me, this should be a learning experience for other players out there, for other families out there. Where did you go wrong? If you're such a great family and good people and humble people, you're in awe of your son and all those things, where did we go wrong here? I would like to know. I would like to know, because that can help other people avoid some of what would seemingly be something that is common sense. This right. is common sense. So I would like to understand.
3: If they do away with the rule, because the NCAA doesn't have any power to it, then if it's not a rule anymore, what's the conversation?
4: Well, let's. I know we're up against, so let's. We can maybe continue the conversation.
5: No. Here. I was, you know.
4: I mean, that way we can hit the over on the discussion. By the way, if you missed any of today's show, you'll want to catch the podcast. Search Two Pros wherever you get your podcast. Right after the show, today's pod will be posted. Be sure to follow it, rate it 5 stars.
1: We're not getting
4: you can
1: in trouble.
4: Even provide a review. 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You'll find today's full show and a best of version posted right after we get off the air. So what next in the world of football? That's yours right here on FSR.
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14: It's primary day in 4 states. I'm Chris Foster of Fox News. In Maine, Democrat Graham Plattner has no real challenge in his Senate primary.
15: One Maine voter explained why he thinks Plattner's many controversies, including a Nazi tattoo Plattner says he's since covered, aren't problematic for many Democratic voters.
8: They want to get rid of Susan Collins, take over the Senate, and that's the bottom line. He could be Adolf Hitler. Doesn't matter who he is.
15: His primary opponents include government worker and previous Senate candidate David Costello. While Governor Janet Mills' name remains on the ballot, she suspended her campaign in April over a lack of funding. The Republican incumbent Senator Susan Collins has no primary challenger. Jessica Rosenthal, Fox News.
14: Senate Republican Lindsey Graham's up for re-election in South Carolina. There's a governor's race there in Nevada and Maine. There are also primaries in North Dakota today. Democrat City Council member Nithya Raman advances to the general election in the Los Angeles mayor's race, beating Republican Spencer Pratt for the number two spot against Democrat incumbent Karen Bass.
16: Bass's campaign was already on the attack after Raman pushed ahead of Spencer Pratt by about 3,000 votes after ballot dumps over the weekend. Bass's campaign said, quote, a campaign against Nithya Raman, who allows encampments near schools and cuts the police force, is one Mayor Bass is looking forward to winning.
14: That's Fox's Christina Coleman. The San Antonio Spurs win game three of the NBA Finals, 115-111. Breaking the New York Knicks' record 13-game playoff win streak. President Trump attended the game at Madison Square Garden.
17: During the national anthem, he was saluting the American flag, and Knicks fans loudly booed him as he appeared to smirk through the whole thing. Trump sat next to Knicks owner James Dolan, who invited him. New York City Mayor Zora Mamdani also attended, and he did not meet with President Trump during his visit. Fans tonight couldn't bring bags, and they went through a TSA-style security check.
14: It's Fox's Nate Foy. 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
4: Mayfield not close to a Bucs extension. Now he's set a deadline. Squabble, squabble, squabble going on right now. And so Baker, he wants another big contract. Why not? And he feels like he's proven himself. I would argue he hasn't completely. He's inconsistent. He's shown flashes. I don't hate Baker Mayfield. He's not the most consistent quarterback from week to week in the NFL. So if you just keep it real, Baker Mayfield's deadline has the same force to it as when Paul Bart the Mall Cop, remember those little movies, Paul Bart the Mall Cop came over there and say, the food court is closing. Fine. Congratulations. Baker Mayfield. He's trying to manufacture leverage in a market where he doesn't really have all that much. His contract value is 16th in the NFL. That's about where he is. Isn't he somewhere in that range as a quarterback?
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28: 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That law. If you come up, don't forget about your dog. 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I'm a street, so it's the law. If you broke, that should be against the law. Don't trust no chick that messing with your dog. That law.
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4: 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You go through a lot.
1: Yeah, man. 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
4: It is Two Pros and a Cup of Joe, Fox Sports Radio. 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And speaking of the World Cup, don't miss Team USA's first game of the group stage Friday at 9 Eastern Time, 6 p.m. Pacific on Fox. It's USA versus Paraguay live from SoFi Stadium in Los Angeles. By the way, do we have the... the Benny Hill theme, Lorena, by any chance? Because I did...
1: it's a cool theme.
4: I gathered a number of quotes, just sort of the reactions from people in and around the Big 12 and others on the ruling yesterday that Brendan Sorsby is eligible to play. I thought I'd read a few of these just to see sort of what the overall feeling is about the decision of Brendan Sorsby to be able to play. Jim Phillips, the ACC commissioner, told ESPN that the ruling represents a, quote, horrendous pattern that is eroding the integrity of our process. A Big 12 athletic director told ESPN that they are disgusted and added, we officially lost our soul. Sonny Dykes from TCU said, how is anyone ever going to trust the outcome of a game again? All fair points. Scott Strickland went all the way back to the Black Sox scandal. He's the Florida AD. Quote, as someone who grew up reading about the Black Sox scandal and seeing what happened to Pete Rose and just understanding how bright the line seemed to be in all of American sports, I'm stunned that there would be a question on the court level that is, this is acceptable. That's not a judgment on the young man. It's just that it was pretty fundamental tenet of American sports that if you're going to participate, you can't gamble, especially on your own team, which he did. Another Kansas State athletic director, Gene Taylor, said on Monday on the record that the outcome is, quote, effing BS. So this just seems to be... nobody in favor outside of anybody in Lubbock that is thrilled with the decision for Brendan Sorsby to be ruled eligible to play. I just don't see how the 22nd comes around, which is the deadline for him to get to the supplemental draft in the NFL. I don't see how in a couple of weeks from now he doesn't find his name in the supplemental draft. I'm sorry. I find it hard to believe, but apparently I didn't think it was going to get this far, and yet here we are. So,
0: yep. I mean, this is the most, I would say, definitive case in regards to the evidence that's there. You know, a player admittedly doing wrong. And obviously, again, this doesn't come down to the NCAA not punishing him. They've deemed him, he's ineligible. He needs to move on to the next level. And I look at it a bunch of different ways. But one of them is just the fact that, like, again, it's a guy who he's only coming back because of the payday. If we weren't in the NIL era, he wouldn't be coming back to try to improve his draft stock. He'd be moving on to the NFL. He'd already have his name in the NFL supplemental draft, or he would have already enrolled and tried to go in the, you know, draft this past spring and this most recent class. So, you know, he's taking up a roster spot of someone who's doing all the right things, to LeVar's point about, you know, it being a moral thing or about the individual or the family. Like, he's taking away an opportunity in a spot because Texas Tech thinks he's good enough to help them win a national championship, which, again, I don't see it. You know, I mean, he's a good player. Don't get me wrong. He's going to be able to play in the NFL, but he's not, to me, a guy you look at and say he's a game changer. Like, I don't think he's going to be, you know, Arch Manning, Dante Moore, you know, CJ Carr, Julian Sand, Trinette Chambliss. I mean, I could list off a lot of guys, Nico Iamaleava, who I feel like have a higher ceiling just from watching their tape. So I sit there and look at this as like, this is the hill that Texas Tech wants to die on and exhausting all efforts to do this. And I understand it in some ways too. It's creating precedent, and maybe that's what we need to get to a better place, but it feels dirty and ugly right now.
1: Mm. I really don't have too much more on it. Just, I think the message is plain and clear. You shouldn't be doing that should not be what your focus is on. Find something else to do. I mean, reality. Find something else to do. Like, what are you sitting around gambling for? Like, play a video game. You want, it's gamified probably. I don't know. You might be hardcore where it is like you're organizing it and stuff like that. Do something else, man. Go give back to your local shelter. Go to the local hospital in Lubbock. Hell, go to the courthouse. Volunteer your time. You know, clean a bathroom. I know it sounds crazy, but doing manual labor to help others is actually a great character builder. Go figure. Do something with your time. This is a classic situation of horrible time management. And to me, again, I'm going to stay focused on the fact that we will continue to have guys that continue to do things that leave you scratching your head. You landed a lucrative NIL deal to take your talent to Texas Tech to play for this team. And your decision-making has led to you being here. And you already have cash. Like, if you were to ask somebody from my time about gambling and betting, you know what they'd be saying? They'd be, the reason why you would take a chance is because you had nothing. You had nothing. Dudes was, like, literally moving couch cushions to try to find quarters, nickels, and dimes to be able to go get a burger off of a 99-cent meal list. Like, that's real. That's not for fake. That's for real. You're generating millions of dollars for television stations, for the school, paying the coaches. All these people are making money, and you got cats that are trying to find enough money to get a meal off of the 99-cent menu. Why? Oh, because your points are all gone. Why are your points all gone? Well, I ate food. My teammate, he eats a lot more food than me. He wanted food. I buy him food. My points are gone. You don't have money. Cats will try to figure out quick-ass ways to generate money to get food.
4: Hey, Brendan, give me $20 on Chestnut and the Nathan's hot dog eating contest. Like, you got any left in your account?
1: This dude is in the seven figures of making money and is gambling, knowing that you're not there. It's just that does not compute. And I think the bigger storyline is, and he's a quarterback. You know, they paint the picture of quarterbacks being much more intelligent figures than the rest of the players on the team.
4: Yeah, it's a bad look for Brady.
1: It's a bad look.
4: Man.
1: I want to understand what is going on in the kid's head. Like, really, like, okay, we're going to allow you to play and all this other stuff, and he actually gets the opportunity. Here's part of what you got to do. We get to do a study on you. We need to understand how you got to the point of where you felt like it was okay to go through the entire process of what you have to go through in order to start gambling online and doing the things that you're doing. Like, you have to walk us through the steps, and we want it 24 hours a day. You don't know somebody unless you're around them 24 hours a day. I want to see it. I want to understand it. I want to do a study on it, and I want to be able to log it, because if it can help somebody else out, then that's what, to me, that's what it's all about, is working towards the future to try to limit people that do things that he's done. And for what? You got millions of dollars. For what?

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2: News. I'm Gianna Gelosi. It is primary day for a handful of states across the country with voters set to make their voices heard in Maine, Nevada, South Carolina. In Maine, Democrats want to flip Susan Collins' seat.
3: Democrat Graham Plattner has been plagued by a series of scandals and accusations. They include the candidate's Nazi-style chest tattoo, which is now covered, claims of messaging women outside his marriage, and allegations from several women who say that they had been involved with him, describing the relationship as toxic and volatile.
2: Fox's Alex Hogan. President Trump's still pushing for a deal with Iran and says we could have an idea of a potential peace agreement in the coming days.
4: After President Trump called on Israel and Iran to stop shooting, both sides agreed. Since then, Israel has continued to operate against Iran-backed Hezbollah in Lebanon.
2: Fox's Trey Yingst. 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

0: Joe, Fox Sports Radio, LeVar Arrington, Brady Quinn, Jonas Knox with you here. Coming up top of next hour, a little over 10 minutes from now, the great Pete Prisco is going to stop by. Who needs a little red ass on a Tuesday morning? Pete's here to provide it. That'll be yours here on FSR. By the way, be sure to check out our YouTube channel for the show. Just search Two Pros FSR within YouTube. Again, that's Two Pros FSR. 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After you've done that, tap the thumbs up icon and comment away. 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Again, just search Two Pros FSR on YouTube and subscribe. So the World Cup kicks off on Thursday. Mexico and South Africa. You know my rooting interest. And
1: South Africa.
0: Yeah.
1: Good for you.
0: See. So we we're still trying to figure out how we're going to determine picks and selections for the World Cup. I don't know
1: but
0: if anybody...
1: Lorena was handling it.
0: Yeah, but I mean, you
2: we
0: know,
2: can do it other ways.
0: To me, you get two each, and I don't know how we want to rock that, or if we're going to do the wheel.
1: What are those options?
0: Yeah, I don't know. So we got to figure all that out. I did see this. There was a referee who will not be officiating in the World Cup.
1: Can't get it.
0: He was a denied entry into the United States. A Somali referee. So they're down an official, which is always a fun start to the whole event and the extravaganza that is the World Cup.
1: Did they say why?
0: Not quite sure. I mean, one can guess, but there's
1: what would you guess?
0: I don't want to guess.
1: Well, you said one can guess. What would you guess?
0: And that one is not me.
1: Oh, okay.
0: I will not.
1: Hugh, you want to guess?
0: Yeah, Brady, you want to guess on this?
3: I'm not going to guess.
1: Oh, you're not
3: going to
1: guess.
3: I'm not going to guess anything.
1: Lorena? You want to get...
2: I'm out.
1: Patty?
4: No, thanks.
1: Oh.
0: I just think that it feels like...
1: I'm the captain now.
0: The presentation of the World Cup on television is going to be tremendous. I'm sure Rob Stone's going to be all over it, I would assume. He's the soccer guy.
1: They let him in.
0: Yeah, he'll be there.
1: Okay.
0: I think the ticket numbers are going to be sparse at some of these events, at some of these locations, and I just wonder overall how they're going to view this being a successful World Cup. Because I don't think the U.S. is going to win, but it's how do they present this in the United States that I'm curious about. They did it in 94. They did a really good job. I just wonder what this looks like this year for the World Cup and this time around. So, remains to be seen. We are Fox Sports. 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
13: I'm Chris Foster of Fox News. Today's Senate primary in Maine is the most closely watched nationally of the races in four states. Democrats there deciding how much they care about controversies attached to oyster farmer and Army combat veteran Graham Plattner.
14: The latest rough headline comes via Plattner's former political director, Genevieve McDonald, writes, Graham Plattner is not someone who would be good for Maine or for the country. He exhibits a pattern of dishonest behavior that is impossible to ignore. Plattner has said the claims are politically motivated as fellow progressives back his run. The winning Democrat will face longtime Republican Senator Susan Collins, lesser-known candidate David Costello, and the state's governor, Janet Mills, are also on the ballot. Plattner has pulled far ahead, but the voters decide today.
13: Fox's Molly Line in Portland, Maine. Trump endorsed North Dakota House Republican Julie Fedorchak faces a primary challenge from state party-endorsed Alex Balazs.
15: Anti-establishment Republicans also challenging Lindsey Graham in the U.S. Senate in South Carolina, where President Trump has also backed current Lieutenant Governor Pamela Yvette. In Nevada, polling shows Republican Governor Joe Lombardo expected to ward off primary challengers as Democrats also choose between several candidates to score the party's nomination. Jeff Manosso, Fox News.
13: The Los Angeles mayor's race is set. It'll be incumbent Karen Bass against another Democrat.
16: Progressive City Council member Nithya Raman will advance, and that means that former reality TV star Spencer Pratt is out. Voters are also waiting on the results of the Golden State's governor's race. Former State Attorney General Javier Becerra is in the lead. Two candidates will emerge in the race, Republican Steve Hilton and Democrat Tom Steyer, still in the running.
13: Fox's Alex Hogan. Two crew members are rescued after an Army helicopter crash near the coast of Oman. U.S. Central Command says the cause of the crash is under investigation. President Trump tells reporters the crew members are fine, and a report on the crash will be issued today. 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
13: Israel prepares to defy Iran and strike Hezbollah once again.
19: The Israeli military has ordered people in the southern Lebanese city Tyre to evacuate. It's accusing Hezbollah of breaching the ceasefire, a spokesman saying Israel is preparing to act forcefully. Iran and Israel paused a new round of attacks on each other yesterday, but the Iranians threatened to strike again if Israel went after Hezbollah. The Tyre evacuation zone includes the city's Christian quarter, which had been excluded from previous strikes, Israel now accusing Hezbollah of operating there. President Trump's again said he's optimistic about signing a peace deal with Iran in the coming days. Jonathan Savage, Fox News.
13: Police in Northern Ireland arrest a man believed to be from Somalia after a knife attack last night. The victim has serious face, neck and back wounds. UK Prime Minister Keir Starmer calls video of the attack sickening. Police are asking people to stop sharing it on social media. Philadelphia police are looking for two suspects in the fatal robbery of a Penn State University student.
20: Surveillance footage capturing 22-year-old Billy Schmidt's final moments as he tries to get his phone back from two thieves. Schmidt was set to enter his senior year at Penn State this fall. He was reportedly walking home from a bar after watching the NBA Finals when he was shot not even a block from his father's home in South Philadelphia. His sister speaking out about this senseless tragedy.
21: I just miss him so much. I don't understand how someone could do this to me and my family.
20: Penn State issuing a statement that reads in part, quote, "We share our deepest condolences with his family and friends."
13: Fox's Todd Pyro. President Trump at Game 3 of the NBA Finals in New York was loudly booed during the singing of the national anthem. He seemed to smirk at it and tells reporters,
22: "It was certainly amazing. I think mostly cheers. It was loud and it was very enthusiastic."
13: San Antonio Spurs beat the Knicks 115-111. I'm Chris Foster. This is Fox News.
23: 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The eastbound lanes of Interstate 84 are closed this morning between Pendleton and LeGrand due to a diesel spill cleanup. The closure was first reported at around 3:20 this morning, and ODOT says to expect an extended closure that lasts into the early morning as crews work on the cleanup. 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
6: Tuesday, June 9th, 2026. I'm Jessica Rosenthal. It's primary day in four states, but no race is getting attention quite like the Senate race in Maine.
7: These runoff elections that we have right now are going to be really important to figuring out what is the future of the Democratic Party and what are they going to be going into the midterms, because right now we don't know.
26: I'm Jared Halpern. The World Cup returns to American soil this week.
27: There's a lot happening this summer that can be celebrated if we harness it, because there's nothing better than a World Cup except for one thing, and that's a home World Cup.
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28: And I'm Jason Chaffetz. I've got the final word on the Fox News Rundown.
6: Democratic Senate primary candidate Graham Plattner spent the weekend ahead of today holding campaign events, including a rally Sunday in Portland.
29: We have to rebuild the old alliances of labor unions, community organizations, civil rights groups, political rights or political groups, and individuals. Throughout history, the only thing that's ever beat fascism is a broad-based working-class coalition. And fascism is what we are up against.
6: The incumbent senator, Republican Susan Collins, has no primary challenger. She was recently honored in the Senate for a record-breaking 10,000 votes cast since 1997, making her the first senator in U.S. history to have cast this many votes without missing one.
30: Growing up in northern Maine, in Aroostook County, I learned the values of hard work, perseverance, and keeping your commitments. Mainers are known for their work ethic, and I have strived to bring those values here to my work.
6: Collins was being honored while a New York Times article featuring Plattner's former girlfriends was published, in which at least one characterized him as abusive. He has since said those allegations are false. Those claims, as well as one report that he was exchanging messages with women while married, did not come up at a town hall Sunday night. Fox correspondent Alexis McAdams asked Maine voters how they feel about Plattner.
31: He has a Nazi tattoo on his chest.
32: He doesn't anymore.
31: Okay, but he had a Nazi tattoo on his chest. Is it good enough to take it off?
32: Well, you know, nobody's perfect.
33: You do not wear Nazi symbols because you were in combat. That is because you are who you are.
6: One man said this of Democrats in Maine.
34: They want to get rid of Susan Collins, take over the Senate, and that's the bottom line. He could be Adolf Hitler. Doesn't matter who he is. It's just the fact that they want to take over the Senate.
6: But what, if anything, about the primary could serve as tea leaves ahead of a general election in November?
7: One of the things that I think is most important to look at is turnout and voter enthusiasm.
6: Lee Carter is founder of the Carter Intelligence Group.
7: I'm trying to get a gauge how excited people are about the candidates, how disenfranchised or franchised people feel at this moment, because that's going to help us understand what's going to happen in the midterms. I think when you look at what just happened in California, voter turnout was so low there, it made it very difficult to predict what was going to happen. And when voter turnout isn't what you expect it to be, it becomes much, much, much more difficult. I think this gives me a good indication of what we can expect then during the midterms, how excited people are about voting, and then where they go from there. It was very similar back in 2016 when all of the primaries leading up to the 2016 election, you could start to see that the polls were wrong because the voter enthusiasm for Donald Trump was so much more than it was for anybody else. And that allowed you to see that he was going to overperform the polls because of the way the models work. Same kind of thing that I'm looking for here. I'm also trying to see if there's any hints of what direction the left is going. because the party is really fractured. There's two different stories that are happening on the left. There's a story of AOCs and Mamdanis and those that are really, really far left and more extreme. And then there's more moderates and centrists. So seeing how excited those people that are on the far left is also really interesting to me, because a lot of people said Mamdani and those far left candidates could never make it. But we're seeing that that kind of enthusiasm is carrying those candidates and they're getting so much attention. So that's going to have a big impact on what happens in the midterms as well.
6: I want to talk more about that in a moment. But first, the vice president was in Maine last month. And during a speech, J.D. Vance said he valued Susan Collins, even though he wishes she were more conservative sometimes. But he said she's a good fit for Maine. What do you make of that sort of comment? And if she had a viable primary opponent that was maybe more in line with President Trump, would the vice president's take still exist?
7: Well, I think if there was a real MAGA candidate in Maine, we'd be hearing more about that from the president and J.D. Vance and others. They seem to double down on those candidates and have a big impact. But he's not wrong. Maine is a very different state than the rest of the country, and they need a more moderate kind of candidate to win in Maine. And, you know, the truth is, even though the party is fractured and there's a sort of four or five different Republicans who vote on their own and they're a little bit outliers, it's really important to the president and this administration that they at least keep a relationship with them. So I think it was important symbolically that he went out there and said what he did, but he's not going to get in trouble with MAGA people for saying that because he has a caveat. But he's still out there supporting her, and I think that's important to her as well.
6: There are other primaries today, Lee. We have South Carolina, and primaries here are generating discussion around the power of the Trump endorsement, right, including in the governor's race. Is that the focus of Congresswoman Nancy Mace's race to be governor, the president's backing of the lieutenant governor there, Pamela Yvette?
7: I think everybody's watching to see the power of the president, but I'm not sure that they're looking at it in the right way, right? Because a lot of people are saying, okay, the president has the power. The president, let's see how many candidates he endorses that win. And it seems like his track record is amazing. But I'm not sure that necessarily, because all of his candidates are winning, that's going to translate to momentum going into the midterms. What I'm curious to see is turnout there in support. So are there a lot of people that are going more than we expect? Is it showing that his supporters are actually the ones that are going to the polls versus others? So there's a lot underneath it that I think is important. It's not just whether or not his candidates win and what is the power Donald Trump has over the party.
6: And while incumbent Senator Lindsey Graham in South Carolina has the president's endorsement, he's also facing, to your point, kind of five Republican challengers, including this businessman, Mark Lynch. He says Graham's not America first, that he's drifted on things like immigration and federal spending. Is a willingness to challenge somebody like Graham, even with the president's endorsement, significant? And I ask because South Carolina has become one of the fastest growing states this decade. So demographics have changed there.
7: Demographics have shifted dramatically in South Carolina. And I think showing that the people are willing to oppose a Trump-supported candidate is rather interesting. The problem, I think, with this one is there's too many. There's five different candidates that are going up against him, and that fractures and splinters what might have been otherwise a really impactful challenge. You know, I'm not sure if everybody that's opposing Graham sort of splinters rather than saying everybody that wants an alternative to Graham. Well, a lot of people do criticize, and a lot of people, certainly on the MAGA side, criticize him a lot. I think when you look at that, I'm not sure it's going to have the impact that it would have otherwise.
6: Let's talk about this op-ed you wrote. You referenced some of these points you made earlier in the interview here, but ahead of midterms, Democrats are very optimistic, right? They've had a lot of electoral wins over the last year. You mentioned, though, voters are not necessarily totally sold on the party. And you ask, are the Democrats about like revolution and socialism and elite judgment, or about like normalcy and stability and economic populism? Are you saying that the Democratic Party's tent is so big in one direction that it's lost definition?
7: Yeah, I think what's really fascinating right now, a couple of things. One is the Democratic Party's approval rating is lower than the president's. And so as much as everybody is talking about how unpopular the president, the Democrats aren't exactly running away with it. And when you look at what we expect to happen in the midterms, right now, the Democrats are about 3 to 5 points ahead, depending on the poll that you're looking at in a generic ballot. That's not that high. When the average midterm, when you have all three in one place, is about 20%, 18%. they're not doing as well as you would expect with such an unpopular president and saying that they have it so much better. And I think the reason for that is it's not clear what the Democrats are at this point. There's really two different stories, as we just mentioned. You've got the sort of, you know, the Bernie Sanders crowd, who's really anti-oligarchy. They're saying that they're more socialism is becoming more populism. Capitalism is a bad word. Success is something that they're really talking about. They're really going after people. It's the anti sort of revolution party. And that's really gaining momentum. But that's not everybody. If you look within the Democratic Party and you look at some of the polling, they're at odds with each other. And so even within the party, you've got two different sides, two different camps who are fighting within each other. And what that leads to, I think, is a lot of fractured voting. It can lead to less people coming out to vote. And depending who these candidates are, I think these runoff elections that we have right now are going to be really important just figuring out what is the future of the Democratic Party and what are they going to be going into the midterms? Because right now we don't know.
6: Do you point to anything that you think best exemplifies this? Is it Mamdani's win? Is it Plattner's campaign? Is it discussion around AOC in 2028? Or is it tension like when you see Abigail Spanberger, the governor of Virginia, who was considered a more moderate, being pulled to the left? Like, are you seeing anything that you think best exemplifies your point?
7: I think all of those things actually exemplify my point. But if you look at, I think one of the things I'm really fascinated by is Mamdani himself. So all conventional wisdom would say he would never have had a shot. All conventional wisdom would say Americans, and certainly not New Yorkers, where the city that never sleeps, the city of opportunity, the city of Wall Street, would hire a socialist mayor. And he's proud of being a socialist. He's very anti-wealthy. He's very anti-these things. And he isn't backing down. And he won really with, I think, pretty big numbers, especially when you look at younger people. And so it seems pretty clear to me that that's the future of the party. But he also had a blueprint. And I call him Trump in reverse because he did a lot of things that are very similar to what Donald Trump did. He had a single message that everybody rallied around. It was all about making New York affordable again. Sounds a lot like Donald Trump. He had a couple of symbolic gestures or symbolic policies that everybody talked about, free bus rides, government-run grocery stores. And when you look at that kind of a blueprint, it's one that works. And I think that you'll see that with a lot of these more controversial candidates, and people are ready to dismiss them because you look at it and say, I can't imagine anybody would ever vote for them, except they're right in the zeitgeist and they're right into that polling and they really understand who their voters are. And so I look at that and I think that's a really good blueprint for what a far left candidate could look like. And I think the difference between him and some others is that he's not just running against, he didn't just run against the right. He ran against the system. He said, the system of New York is not working for you, and I'm going to make it work for you.
6: Finally, Lee, you say whether or not you like or dislike President Trump, he's given the GOP a kind of clarity that Democrats lack right now. What happens to Republicans without Trump? And does this mean that politics really isn't much without leadership or without people or personalities in charge of a party?
7: Look, I think that the truth is the parties that have the leaders that everybody can't keep their eyes off of, that everybody's focused on, those are the ones that win. Look at Barack Obama on the left. Look at Ronald Reagan in the past. It's not just a Donald Trump phenomenon. The person who has the leadership, the vision, is usually the one that captures the attention of the American people. And when you look at those candidates that are up and coming, those you can sort of tell the ones that are going to be transformational because you can't keep your eyes off of them. I don't think that the left has anyone right now that is like that. Everybody's talking about Gavin Newsom. I don't think he's got that same kind of charisma or ability to capture the attention of everyone. You look at some others, is J.D. Vance the same kind of a person? I'm not sure he is. I'm very intrigued, though, by watching Marco Rubio right now, because he's someone that everybody used to shrug off and was kind of ho-hum, and yet he has now captured the attention of so many people between his social media presence, his memes, all the different things. He's suddenly becoming a dimensionalized person that people want to listen to. So I think the future of the party is very interesting because there isn't one clear leader right now, but there are some leaders that are emerging that I think could carry the mantle forward.
6: Lee Carter, thank you so much for joining us.
7: Anytime. Thanks for having me.
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14: From the Ag Information Network, I'm Bob Larson with today's Fruit Grower Report. Well, as pear fruit continues to size through late spring and early summer, growers are keeping a close eye on sun exposure. With more frequent heat spikes and intense sun events across the PNW in recent seasons, sunburn has become a growing concern for pear growers. Joining us now is Tiago Marias, North American Sales Manager for Cultiva. So, Tiago, are you seeing sunburn becoming more of a consistent issue in pears?
15: Definitely. Heat events are becoming more frequent in these growing regions, and this heat and radiation are only causing problems on the fruit itself, like sunburn, but also affecting the performance of the trees during the growing season.
14: And so, like last season, when the Pacific Northwest experienced an extreme weather event that led to prolonged exposure to, you know, intense heat that resulted in significant sunburn and heat damage, what can growers do, Tiago, to stay ahead of that kind of risk?
15: Starting a parka program right after petal fall is one of the best strategies you can have for fruit finish and defects like sunburn and limb rub in pear. 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
14: Well, good to know. Thank you, Tiago. 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
5: Good morning. It's Tuesday, June 9th. This is the Fox News Rundown. The ceasefire appears to be holding between Iran and Israel after the two sides launched attacks against each other over the weekend. President Trump insisting that Israel and Iran not resume their strikes against one another after he spoke with Israeli Prime Minister Benjamin Netanyahu.
8: They were going back and forth, and now they both agreed through me to stop. And we're in the final throes of what will be a very, very good deal that will not allow in any way, shape, or form nuclear weapons.
5: Vice President J.D. Vance also optimistic that a deal can be struck soon.
13: The Iranians don't want this war to continue. It's not in their best interest. And I think they're coming to the table, putting some real things on the table. We're, of course, going to verify it. But if we get to this deal, it's going to be a home run win for the American people.
5: People across a handful of states head to the polls today. That includes Maine, Nevada, North Dakota, and South Carolina. Here's Fox's Kevin Cork with some of the highlights to look out for.
19: While Maine's governor, Janet Mills, suspended her campaign back in April, she is reminding everybody that she remains on the ballot, and that is certainly something to watch. Meantime, more tests of the Trump endorsement prowess in a North Dakota congressional race. We'll keep an eye on that. And in South Carolina, Trump loyalist Lindsey Graham hoping to avoid a runoff against the GOP challenger. Pretty good bet he'll do that. Mm-hmm. And don't forget Nancy Mace. She's looking to become the state's next governor. Down in the polls, but we'll see how she fares.
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0: 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The eastbound lanes of Interstate 84 are closed this morning between Pendleton and LeGrand due to a diesel spill cleanup. The closure was first reported at around 3:20 this morning, and ODOT says to expect an extended closure that lasts into the early morning as crews work on the cleanup. You can stay tuned to this station for updates, which you can always stream on the Elkhorn mobile app. Also, check the My Columbia Basin and Elkhorn Media Group Facebook pages.
1: This is Tim Hambrich of the Ag Information Network with your Farm of the Future report. The challenge of weed pressure is as old as agriculture, but even with modern technology, it remains a big problem. Part of the issue is the development of resistance to herbicides. Weed scientist Dr. Charles Geddes says this is forcing some no-till farmers to consider going back to tillage.
2: The real challenge is when you see stacking of these herbicide resistance traits together, right? So in kochia, there's resistance to up to five herbicide modes of action, four of those known to occur in the prairies. And so that really limits those herbicide options, right? There are still a few options, but a lot of the tools that we had used, say, to manage kochia for a pre-plant burn down application, those options are becoming quite limited, right? And so in our predominant no-till systems that we have in the region, some farmers are considering reintroducing tillage to manage this particular species. And I mean, from a weed management perspective, that can be good because tillage works quite well against kochia. But also, I mean, from a soil health perspective as well, those factors need to be balanced with the benefit that you're getting for weed management.
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3: You've probably been told that to reach a millennial farmer, you have to go digital. 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
9: I'm Charles Payne, and this is the Fox Business Report.
10: Small business owners were feeling less encouraged by the economy in May. The National Federation of Independent Business says its Small Business Optimism Index declined to a reading of 95.3 last month. Higher fuel prices contributed. More than a third of owners raised prices. A similar number plan increases. Stock futures are recovering ground. Chip stocks NVIDIA, Broadcom, and Micron Technology are rising after Friday's sell-off. Brent crude's price has moderated to $92 a barrel, West Texas Intermediate down to $89 on optimism about possible progress toward resolving the Mideast conflict. And OpenAI, maker of ChatGPT, has confidentially filed for its stock launch. That's your Fox Business Report. I'm Jenny Coselda, invested in you.

0: This is the Fox News Rundown.
1: Stadiums across North America will soon be filled with the sounds of soccer passion. The FIFA World Cup kicks off Thursday with the U.S., Mexico, and Canada hosting 104 matches from June 11th to July 19th. It is the first time three nations will play host. The 2026 World Cup is also the largest ever, 48 teams qualified. President Trump has put his stamp on the tournament. He attended the draw that determines who plays who in a lavish ceremony back in December at the Kennedy Center here in Washington.
2: They say over a billion people were watching, and there's no way you can beat tonight what you did today, because that was one of the greatest opening to an event I've ever seen.
1: The last time the U.S. hosted a World Cup was in 1994, and for many Americans, it was an introduction to what most of the world calls the beautiful game. For others, like myself, a 10-year-old soccer fanatic at the time, it was the first time to see the sport on the major American stage.
3: You know, as the saying goes, you've come a long way, baby, and we certainly have, both on and off the field.
1: Alexei Lalas was one of the stars of that 1994 U.S. World Cup team and is now the lead soccer analyst for Fox Sports.
3: You know, one of the things that I'm looking forward to this summer is kind of celebrating what we are as a soccer country. And don't let anybody tell you that we're not a soccer country or culture. Yeah, we're different. Yeah, we're unique. But I would put, you know, American soccer culture up with anyone in the world. And so I think, you know, this summer there can be an interesting, you know, look back and perspective, hopefully, with how far we have come both on and off the field. And again, a celebration of American soccer each and every day as we are watching the World Cup. You know, you mentioned that you were 10 years old when you were watching it. And there, you know, people still to this day will come up to me and talk to me about that summer of 94. Mm-hmm. And again, this summer we had the opportunity to bring people into the tent, to welcome them in, and to hopefully, you know, in the best and most positive sense, inject them with this. And hopefully it's something that's going to last. So many, many years from now, you'll still be around, I'll be gone. But there's a whole generation that looks back at the summer of 2026 and says, man, that was kick-ass. I had a blast. And the people that I met and the things that I saw and the things that I did and the way that I saw my country through the lens of this World Cup. Oh, not for nothing. On our 250th birthday, what I feel is the greatest country in the world. So there's a lot happening this summer that can be celebrated if we harness it, because there's nothing better than a World Cup except for one thing, and that's a home World Cup.
1: That's a lot of pressure for these boys. What do you make of this roster? What sort of pressure is on this team that maybe wasn't on your team or certainly hasn't been on these World Cup teams that have competed abroad?
3: Yeah, I mean, cry me a river. It's when it comes to the pressure. I look at it much more as opportunity. I mean, we had the pressure of our entire sport, if we didn't go on back in 94, was going to collapse. Maybe that's a little dramatic, but, you know, soccer's not going anywhere. But, again, this is happening, you know, in the United States. A lot of these players, they've done wonderful things. They're incredibly talented. You know, and I try not to grumpy old man it too much, because let's be honest, I'm incredibly proud of what this generation has been given. But let's also be honest, they've been given absolutely everything from a very young age when it comes to resources and opportunities, coaching, facilities. The list goes on and on and on. And with that should come higher expectations. And so one thing that I'm hoping for this summer is that the American soccer public, whether you're into soccer or not, comes in with higher expectations. You should demand and expect to see this team do things that we haven't seen before.
1: If you're a casual fan or somebody that's just going to tune in for the World Cup, who are the players on this team to watch for, to look out for, to get excited about?
3: Okay, so Christian Pulisic is obviously going to be a focal point, and I think he's well on his way to becoming the best male American soccer player in history, and he's going to have to star. Now, he's not a vocal leader. He's not a big personality, nor does he need to be. Yes, there'll be a lot of attention on him, but it's because of what he does on the field, and that's all I care about. You know, some larger personalities that I think America's going to kind of gravitate to are guy Weston McKennie out of Texas, now plays over in Italy for Juventus. I think Chris Richards, one of our defenders, Alabama kid. I think his ruthlessness in the way that he plays, but his joy and his smile, I think it's going to be infectious, and I think people are going to gravitate to that. We always talk about goalkeepers, all right? We don't have a great goalkeeping core here in that these goalkeepers have yet to kind of rise to the occasion. I think Matt Freese, I think he's the incumbent right now, and if he were to start, I got to check, but he could possibly be the first Harvard man to be starting in a World Cup. So there's, and then there's players that you're not necessarily pinpointing that will use the platform. I mean, I'm talking to you today because of the 94 World Cup. So we'll use the platform and their lives will forever be changed by the end of the summer.
1: Who are the squads that are the favorites? What countries come in with big expectations?
3: You know, your safe bets right now are France and Spain, I would say. France, I mean, could send three different teams. That's how good they are and the depth of talent that they have. I put Argentina in that group as the defending champions, but the last time anybody won back-to-back World Cups was in 58 and 62 with Brazil. So history is not on the side of Argentina, even with Messi, even in his own backyard here in the United States. So it's going to be difficult for them, but they are certainly one of the elite teams. You know, then you get into your Portugals, and as much as it pains me to say it, England, I mean, listen, we can have anybody win it except for England. I cannot have England come to our shores on our 250th birthday
1: not
3: and
1: this
3: win
1: year,
3: a World
1: yeah, not
3: Cup.
1: This year.
3: I mean, and not this
1: not
3: year. It can come, if it's coming home, have it come home the next World Cup. Problem is that they're really good. And again, a reminder, only 8 countries in history have ever won a World Cup. So it's a really kind of elite group. When you talk about your Portugals and your Netherlands, they've never won a World Cup. I would love to see a team that hasn't won a World Cup win. You know, some of your dark horses would be your Moroccos, your Norways, you know, these types of teams. You got your usual suspects when it comes to Brazil. I think this World Cup's going to be Brazil and Germany, by the way. I think this World Cup's going to be really kind and favorable to South American teams. So your Colombias, Ecuadors, Uruguays, we mentioned Argentina already, and Brazil. They're very comfortable playing in the U.S. We've played Copa Americas here. Weather's not going to phase them at all. Mm-hmm. Support is not even a question over here. So I think it's going to be a World Cup for South America.
1: This is also the biggest World Cup, right? More teams now qualify, more teams are in. Does that speak to the reach of this sport and, again, how it may be a more inclusive sport when you think about teams that can field a World Cup caliber squad?
3: A reminder, it's 48 teams, 104 games, obviously, with our friends up north Canada and our friends down south Mexico. You know, the amount of teams means that there are debutants. You know, you've got teams like Curacao and Cape Verde and Uzbekistan.
1: I was going to say, Cape Verde, like, I had to look up where that was when they qualified.
3: Right.
1: I knew that is a country where the hurricanes come from, and that was it.
3: Yeah. I mean, so we're going to learn a lot about these players and about these countries. You got teams coming back after a long absence, like, you know, Haiti. And so it's really going to be interesting, and I think maybe more so than any place that has a World Cup, because of our melting pot and our, you know, our incredible diaspora that we have here, there are going to be moments of celebration and pride through the World Cup because of these teams that are going to be, as you know, as much about the story as anybody that scores a goal. So yeah, it's going to be fun, and I think you're going to have some surprises. I don't think it's as clear cut as maybe the rankings, for example, would make it out to be. And you know, the soccer gods, they got a funny sense of humor, and they usually bring it about when it comes to a World Cup.
1: You know, I know it's hard, for better or worse, to kind of separate sometimes the geopolitics of the world with these major sporting events. But Iran qualified for the World Cup, is playing games in the United States. Is this an opportunity to kind of show how sport can be a unifier? Or do you kind of worry about the World Cup and these sporting events bringing, you know, countries that may be adversarial together?
3: Yeah, I mean, so my worry is, you know, like, I want people to have a wonderful time, whether they're coming from outside or whether they're coming from inside, and I want them to be safe. All right, and that applies to anybody, you know, regardless of where you're coming from. When it comes to Iran, look, I live in Los Angeles. I remember, you know, whenever I was a couple months ago when everything started to happen, you know, people were out on the 405 with American flags and Iranian flags. I guess it would be old Iranian flags hanging out their window. And we know the diaspora when it comes to the Iranian American community. And my hope is, and my belief is that, you know, Iran's playing in Los Angeles, and I think that this community is going to come out and support this team in a way that they haven't been supported before, because I guess of the hope of what this country once was and what it can be again. And, you know, you talk to Iranian Americans, the pride that they have in that once great country, and the belief that they have that it can be great again, I think that that can be done through the lens of the World Cup and this team. So I think that the reception that a team like Iran is going to get is going to be relative to the fact of the recognition that this is a soccer team. And this represents, again, the best of Iran and what Iran can be as a country. And I think it's going to be celebrated not just by the Iranian Americans, but I think by a lot of fans here who recognize that, you know, as a conduit and almost as a message to the world, it's that, yeah, this is a soccer team that represents a once great country that's obviously going through some things right now, but hopefully comes out the other side in a much better position.
1: Not for nothing, a pretty good team too, right?
3: And and a really good team. And we played against Iran way back in 1998 in the World Cup, and that was a different time. It was kind of pre-internet in terms of the information. And I remember it was kind of like U.S. and Iran. And as a kid growing up in the 70s and 80s, and what Iran was, and so it was a real kind of adversarial type of atmosphere. I remember the last World Cup in 2022 when the U.S. played against Iran, and there was a real kind of melancholy to the team. And so I hope that there is a sense of celebration and a pride from the players. It is, like you said, a very good team. They deserve to be there. They got there on merit. And they deserve to be celebrated by everybody, including the Iranian Americans that I know are going to show up to the games. And like I said, in that moment, show their pride for their country.
1: Obviously, politics are what they are in this country, too. I am reminded of earlier this year, February, watching that U.S. hockey team in the Olympics and that kind of becoming a unifying event for Americans across the political spectrum. Is that your expectation for this American soccer team?
3: America wants to celebrate America, even if it's just for a couple of hours. And America is looking for ways to celebrate America. And to your point, we saw it with hockey. We've seen it with baseball. We've seen it, oftentimes directly associated with sporting events. And again, even if it's just for a couple of hours that people want to forget and want to be excited and want to be proud and want to, sing the national anthem and put their hand over their heart and not have

0: here on the Fox family. I appreciate your time. You are a big part of my childhood, and I know that this is a squad that's going to be a big part of the current youth's childhood. Appreciate the time.
1: Thank you. Onward and upward. Let's do it.
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11: 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The eastbound lanes of Interstate 84 are closed this morning between Pendleton and LeGrand due to a diesel spill cleanup. The closure was first reported at around 3:20 this morning, and ODOT says to expect an extended closure that lasts into the early morning as crews work on the cleanup. 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
14: News. I'm CJ Papa. Voters going to the polls in Maine for its primary.
15: Democrats essentially facing off against themselves as to whether or not to support this controversial candidate, Graham Plattner, an oysterman, a Marine, an Army veteran. He's also facing a slew of scandals here. The latest rough headline comes via Plattner's former political director titled, "I know firsthand why Graham Plattner shouldn't be a U.S. Senator."
14: Fox's Marley Line reporting from Portland. Primaries also taking place in South Carolina, Nevada, and North Dakota. President Trump pushes for peace with Iran, saying it could come in a few days. Meanwhile,
15: CENTCOM gave an update on this.

0: helicopter crew members that were lost at sea. We're told that they were rescued by American forces after their helicopter went down.
1: That's Fox's Aisha Hosni at the White House. U.S. Central Command says those soldiers are in stable condition. America is listening to Fox News.

0: is the Fox News Rundown. Now a look at sports.
1: And the Spurs win. What a response from San Antonio. They do it again. An inspiring road win. And they are right back in the series. The Knicks lead cut 2-1.
2: NBA Finals on ABC. 46 days since the last time the Knicks had lost a game. New York was beaten on its home court by San Antonio, 115-111. 32 points for Victor Wembanyama in front of an audience at Madison Square Garden that paid the highest prices ever to see an NBA Finals game. Series resumes tomorrow in New York with Game 4. Stanley Cup Final, Game 4 tonight in Vegas. Golden Knights lead the Hurricanes 2-1. That's your sports on the Fox News Rundown. Jared Max, Fox News.
3: Now an update from OutKick Stan Dockich.
4: Donald Trump is part of the fabric of New York City. In the 70s, when Stephen A. Smith was doing whatever Stephen A. Smith was doing, Donald Trump was building buildings in New York. In the 80s, he was all about New York. He is part of the landscape. He is part of the skyline of New York City, and I'm glad he's there. And all the whining and moaning that the president is going to be here, it's going to take long to get in. Look, there was like 100,000 people or 90,000, 80,000, whatever the hell there were, in Joe Robbie or whatever that Hard Rock Stadium in Miami. We were there. Yeah, it took 20 minutes extra, so what? We'll be all right. No, it's great. It adds cachet to event. And Donald Trump, a lifelong Knicks fan, part of the fabric, absolutely should be there. For OutKicks, don't at me. I'm Dan Dockich, and this is Fox News Rundown.
5: 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The eastbound lanes of Interstate 84 are closed this morning between Pendleton and LeGrand due to a diesel spill cleanup. The closure was first reported at around 3:20 this morning, and ODOT says to expect an extended closure that lasts into the early morning as crews work on the cleanup. You can stay tuned to this station for updates, which you can always stream on the Elkhorn mobile app. Also, check the My Columbia Basin and Elkhorn Media Group Facebook pages.
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8: Voter integrity. It's paramount. You have to have it. How should the public believe our elected leaders if we can't get the vote right? Now, what's happening in California right now is highly suspicious. Here we are, more than a week after the votes were coming in. And what's happening? They're still counting the votes. And suddenly, what's happening? Socialists, Democrats on the far left end of the political spectrum are gaining votes every single day. It does seem on the surface as if we're going to continue to be counting votes until there are two Democrats in the race in their guerrilla primary going into November. But the integrity of the vote is something we need to be cognizant of from coast to coast. Until we move to a system where people vote in person, same day, same information, in person, with a voter ID, we will continue to have these problems. Mail-in balloting probably is the easiest way to do it. But the integrity of the vote is far more important. And the only way to do that is not to throw the ballots out into the wind with your local grocery store coupons, but to have the ballot there where you have to go in person with a verifiable identification and then be able to vote. That is what we do in other countries all across the world. Only the United States does not ask for voter identification when voting in federal elections. It's wrong. It needs to be rectified. But until then, we're going to continue to see these types of shenanigans and questions in the public's mind. I'm Jason Chaffetz, Fox News contributor and host of the Jason in the House podcast.
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5: And here's your Walla Walla Valley weather. It's already windy out there this morning. We do have a wind advisory in effect today. Expect winds throughout the day 15 to 20 with gusts that could be as high as 50. We do have a chance of rain in the morning, but that should clear up by the afternoon when we can expect a high of 69. We'll have another local news and weather update coming up in 30 minutes right here on KTEL. 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
15: 2 weeks. I'm Chris Foster, Fox News. President Trump predicts we will declare total victory over Iran over the next 2 weeks and says Iran is willing to give us everything in negotiations. That was during a tele-rally for Republicans in South Carolina last night. Then here talking to reporters after attending Game 3 of the NBA Finals in New York.
16: We have ongoing negotiations in Iran and with Iran, and that hasn't stopped. And we could have at least an idea by 1 or 2 days from now.
15: That tele-rally was for South Carolina Senate candidate Lindsey Graham and gubernatorial candidate Pamela Yvette, Graham the incumbent, of course. There are also primaries today in North Dakota, Nevada, and Maine. Fox's Alex Hogan on the Senate race there.
17: Democrats are hoping to flip Republican Susan Collins' seat. The campaign potential challenger of Democrat Graham Plattner has been plagued by a series of scandals and accusations. They include the candidate's Nazi-style chest tattoo, which is now covered, claims of messaging women outside his marriage, and allegations from several women who say that they had been involved with him, describing the relationship as toxic and volatile.
15: Claims that Plattner calls politically motivated. Back to the Iran conflict, two crew members are rescued after a U.S. Army helicopter crashed near the Strait of Hormuz.
18: The AH-64 Apache came down while conducting nighttime patrols near the coast of Oman. The crew members were rescued within around 2 hours after the crash in an effort led by U.S. Naval Forces Central Command and the 82nd Airborne Division. They're said to be in a stable condition. President Trump last night told reporters that the pilots were fine and that a report would be issued today.
15: That's Fox's Jonathan Savage. The House is set to vote today on $70 billion in funding for immigration and customs enforcement that was approved by the Senate last week. Speaker Mike Johnson will need near-perfect attendance and Republican unity to get it done. America's listening to Fox News.
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15: The Los Angeles mayor election will be City Council member Nitya Raman against incumbent Karen Bass. They're both Democrats. Raman finishes second in the race ahead of Republican Spencer Pratt. Results in the primary for California governor haven't been called yet. Republican Steve Hilton is holding on to his second place lead over Democrat Tom Steyer. With those mail-in ballots still being counted, they had to be postmarked by Election Day a week ago and received by today. NASA is expected to announce the crew for the next Artemis mission this morning.
23: They're also expected to discuss more about what the mission will entail. Earlier plans were for Artemis 3 to be a lunar landing, but after the successful lunar flyby of Artemis 2, NASA Chief Jared Isaacman revealed the next mission would likely be an Earth orbit rehearsal of rendezvous and docking procedures between the Orion crew spacecraft and commercially built moon landers. Artemis 3 is slated for late 2027.
15: Fox's Evan Brown, the NASA News Conference is at 11:30 Eastern. A Missouri man pleads guilty for his role in a kidnapping plot linked to a Bitcoin theft hundreds of miles away.
24: U.S. Attorney for the District of Connecticut, David X. Sullivan, says Saif Faik, who is 22 and from St. Louis, Missouri, pleaded guilty to what's known as a Hobbs Act robbery in connection with a 2024 failed robbery turned kidnapping connected to a cryptocurrency theft of $245 million. Sullivan says in an attempt to steal some of the Bitcoin, Faik and others, including his brother, planned and coordinated the attempted kidnapping. Prosecutors say the scheme involved multiple people across several states using cell phones and encrypted messaging apps. Faik's brother and six others have also pleaded guilty. Faik faces up to 20 years in prison when he is sentenced in August. Tanya J. Powers, Fox News.
15: Rob Reiner's son Nick, accused of murdering his parents, wants unpaid money from a trust they set up for him released to pay for his legal defense. His civil attorneys tell an L.A. court trustees are withholding the funds without legal justification. I'm Chris Foster, Fox News.
5: I'm Griffin Beach with your Walla Walla Valley News. Walla Walla County has agreed to sell 6.4 acres of land to the city of Walla Walla for just under $24,000. The land off Taussig Way across from the Mill Creek Sportsplex was offered to the city at cost per state law. Additionally, state law also mandates the city use the land for affordable housing. 13 wildfire-certified employees of the BLM in Oregon and Washington have received so-called reassignment letters, effectively terminating their roles at BLM. Senators from Oregon and Washington are asking the BLM to reconsider with the start of wildfire season approaching. And a college-placed woman who's already set to serve at least the next 2 years in prison had an additional 3 months added concurrently to her sentence stemming from a separate domestic violence incident. 27-year-old Ticey Rongi was sentenced to 31 months in prison last month in the hit-and-run death of Robert Dwayne last year. Read more at ElkhornMediaGroup.com.
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26: So glad you're there. It's the Brian Kilmeade Show, an exciting week and 2 days away from the World Cup. That should be great. Last night, I went to game three of Knicks Spurs, which was great. President was there. I had a chance to talk to him. It was fantastic, but the Knicks weren't. They were average at best, and Spurs were fantastic. And Lieutenant Colonel Alan West in Texas is going to love that in 35 minutes. But it's my privilege to bring in two people I respect among the most in the world, Dina Powell McCormick, president now of Meta. And they have a big announcement because she is with Micro, the CEO of Micro Works Foundation, one of the most respected people in the country, who doesn't, who's never worn a tie, according to reports. Never worn a tie. Dina. I knew how important, Mike, in my opinion, we've known each other for a while. I've never seen you as upbeat as you were in Pennsylvania, I think it was, when you sat on a panel with Senator Dave McCormick and you talked about the need for blue collar workers and how it's going to interact with the future. That all plays into your big announcement today, right, Dina?
0: It sure does. And Brian, thank you so much for having us on. It is such a special honor for me to be with Mike, someone, as you say, I have admired for so many years. You know, folks today are talking about the American workforce, but it really started with Mike and Mike Rowork's foundation 18 years ago. He has been saying these are American heroes on a different kind of front line, which is building America. And at Meta, we have truly long believed that everyone deserves a pathway to being part of this economic revitalization and transformation. It's just been there too many barriers. Today, we need 500,000 new electricians in the United States over the next 4 years. And yet, awesome people who could be candidates for that just can't make it there right now for a few reasons. If you're a Uber driver, if you are a grocery clerk, if you're a waitress, like how I paid my way through college waiting tables, you can't take a week or two or three or four off to get the training. And so what America's Workforce Academy does is provide individuals like those extraordinary Americans with paid training, a credential that they'll have for life, and a guaranteed job on a Meta work site. And we just really believe that during this transformation, no one in America should be left behind, that the future is for everyone.
2: And because of these data centers especially, right, Mike, that are going to forge Meta into AI and everything else, you need electricians, you need plumbers, you need pipe fitters to do that. So tell me how this program's going to work.
3: Well, I mean, yeah, the data centers are a big deal. And it's worth saying, too, that it's not like they just popped out of nowhere on account of AI. Data centers have been around for decades, and they're at the root of every form of modern connectivity that we know of. It's just a question of scaling them. And the challenge is to do it yesterday. We're in a race. China plays for keeps. And this is a really important part of building out what Larry Fink has described as a $10 trillion infrastructure. We have the money and we have the will, but we just don't have the skilled labor in place. And Brian, you know, I'm a broken record on this. We've been talking about it for years. But the thing that's exciting for me is to see consequential companies in the Fortune 500 really paying attention to this. And you'll see leaders emerge in the coming weeks and months. I'm delighted that Meta's doing this because, to your point, what they've done is they've taken the friction out of the transaction. And so if you're a young man or woman who is honestly trying to figure out if there's a future for you in the skilled trades, but balancing that against transportation costs, training costs, tools, various certifications, it's daunting, you know, and the barrier to entry has always been a problem. So I think the private sector is going to play an enormous role in correcting that. I think Meta, whether they intended to or not, has thrown down a gauntlet. There is an on-ramp into these jobs. They've greased the skids. Mm-hmm. And I guarantee people are listening to this right now and doing the math and coming to the conclusion that these are opportunities.
2: So Dina, you launched Level Up. It's a smaller training program focused on fiber installment. In the first 7 days, you received 35,000 applications for 1,000 openings. So demand is not the problem. You also, if I'm right, have put a $115 million commitment into the first year for people to train, knowing that I'm training instead of hoping to get a job, they will get a job out of it.
0: Absolutely. You know, honestly, Level Up is what showed us the real demand. That was a program very focused on an important role on any infrastructure site today, a fiber technician, the woman or man who is actually laying the fiber piping. In 4 weeks with Level Up, you got the training on site. And as Mike said, we paid for all the costs. We paid for you to come to the site in Ohio we've just launched this to get the on-site training. You graduate with a license as a fiber technician. And as I said earlier, a job at a Meta site, but we understand if you might want to work in a different site too, you might take that credential and go elsewhere. 1,000 we thought was a good number to just really start and test the program when we launched. Brian, we could not believe that we got 35,000 applications. And it really is is how we then went to Mark and the leadership at Meta and said, there's something really big here and we've got to scale it. And America's Workforce Academy is really attempting to do just that, working alongside of a number of partners. But I got to tell you something that I think will matter a lot to you. Not only do we actually have, as Mike has always said for years, a number of veterans who would like to go into these trades. I think of this in a very, I think, historic way. During World War II, America came together to literally physically build the arsenal that defeated tyranny in the world. And we believe those American heroes are more needed than ever today, because if we don't build the AI infrastructure required, we don't win the race in AI, and we let other countries take that advantage. And so we think these are the people that are going to help America win.
26: So, Mike, help me with this. You have all these scholarships, and you said, you know, for people to go to a trade school, and you said, I don't have enough people that want to get into the trades. Now, Dean is coming out saying, I had 35,000 applications for 1,000 openings. What's changing, or what about the calculus do I have wrong?
3: Well, nothing, really. It's just that there's not a playbook that's going to resonate in every state, every town, every community, and every zip code all at the same time. Part of what you're asking is a little bit out of my pay grade, but I've mentioned a terrific book to you before called Men Without Work by Nick Eberstadt. He's a great economist. And he'll tell you that right now there's 6.8 million able-bodied men who are not only not working, they're not looking for work. Now, that's never happened in the history of our country, not in peacetime anyway. And so you've got a giant cohort who's waiting to be persuaded. At least some of them are. So, you know, how do you talk to that cohort? How do you talk to the kid who's open-minded, but whose parents, God bless them, have it in their heads that the only path for them requires a four-year degree? How do you make that case, right? Mm-hmm. So we have to come at this thing from a lot of different angles. The feds have a role to play, private industry has a role to play, guidance counselors and parents. What I love that what Dina is saying essentially is that we're going to put our thumb on the scale in this direction.
26: Yep.
3: For once.
0: Yeah.
3: For once, we're going to say, look, the future does belong to everybody. It's wide and it's vast and you have options. But this idea that going in one direction is going to doom you to a life of like turning a wrench or something, that is over. The color of collars is over.
0: Mm-hmm.
3: This is a bold new world. Training and certification are on equal playing fields, if not even a little elevated than the traditional four-year rubric. And as you know, Brian, that's, you know, that's near and dear to me. And finally, too, what these guys are doing is a big part of the solution, but it's not the only way. Trade schools aren't going away, in my estimation. There are going to be apprenticeships and scholarships and fellowships. And the real headline that I hope you guys run with is that Meta is essentially challenging every other grown-up company
26: right.
3: in this country to do in their own way something that rhymes.
0: Mm-hmm.
26: Right.
3: That's
0: mm-hmm.
3: powerful.
26: Hey, Dina.
0: Well, and Brian, yeah,
26: go
0: sorry,
26: go ahead. No, go ahead.
0: Well, I was just going to say, you know, one of the things that we're really proud of is that it's called America's Workforce Academy because it is bigger than Meta. And yes, we are proud to have launched this initial phase with a number of great partners. We want to have more partners. We would be honored to work with more companies across the board. And many companies that we work with now have incredible programs, whether it's GM and Ford or BlackRock and Larry Fink and the leadership that he's doing. And so we are really excited to scale this in a big way with anybody that wants to work with us. And the National Urban League and Mark Morial are going to be a nominating mm-hmm. partner. So we make sure people from all over are able to get into these trades, the women in trades, you know, there's what's the percentage, Mike, of women going into these fields?
3: You know, it's funny. We were talking last night at dinner about this, that the national average, if you look at women in construction, it'll vary from vertical to vertical. But in my foundation, and I don't know why this is the case, but we've got maybe 3,500 people we've assisted. And the percentage of women entering the welding trade is shockingly high. We're at like 3x the national average. Mm-hmm. Don't know why, but to my earlier point, that's another cohort. Mm-hmm. And mm-hmm. I'm telling you, they're ready to go. You mm-hmm. just have to meet them where they are mm-hmm. and make them more persuasive.
2: And Dina, you were told me you had to be out right now, so I'm going to keep that in mind. But my last question to you is, how did you do it? I mean, I've known Mike for a much longer. We've never had dinner. And you start a partnership, you're having dinner, you're talking casually, professionally. How did that happen, Dina?
0: Listen, I feel pretty honored and lucky. I've been a girl fan of Mike Rowe for some time.
3: And so has Brian.
0: And I will tell you, one of my daughters was there last night, and I felt so proud to introduce her to Mike because I hope that this generation of young people recognize the honor and dignity of work and recognize how much they need to respect the men and women that are in these fields, in these positions. And I just think it's really important to what Mike said, that there is dignity today in every kind of field.
2: Right. And Dina, if you do decide to continue to work with Mike and you want him to do your commercial, he'll do it on an iPhone walking in a park. So he comes very cheap. Watched him do these ads. I don't know how the hell he pulls this off.
0: We are excited to support him. He's got a voice for radio and a face for TV, and that's like a pretty special combination.
3: Well, Brian, listen, man, I got some time later today if you want to hit the In-N-Out Burger. My treat.
2: That's fine.
3: I'll drive us through.
2: Fantastic. You got it.
0: You bet. Thank you, Brian. Dina Powell McCormick. Thank you so much.
2: Congratulations on the job, too. And of course, Mike Rowe, it was great to have you on. They have a great announcement, America's Workforce Academy. Back in a moment.
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5: 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The eastbound lanes of Interstate 84 are closed this morning between Pendleton and LeGrand due to a diesel spill cleanup. The closure was first reported at around 3:20 this morning, and ODOT says to expect an extended closure that lasts into the early morning as crews work on the cleanup. You can stay tuned to this station for updates, which you can always stream on the Elkhorn mobile app. Also, check the My Columbia Basin and Elkhorn Media Group Facebook pages.
28: I'm Bill Hemmer, and these are the most impactful moments in American history. The year was 1968, and the country was disillusioned by the bloodshed that was staining television screens. Martin Luther King Jr. and Robert F. Kennedy were assassinated 2 months apart. Riots engulfed city streets. Thousands of Americans injured and killed as a result of the Vietnam War. By August, Democratic delegates assembled together in Chicago, trying to model unity amid their party's convention. But the message would be overshadowed by chaos as anti-war protesters flooded Grant Park and Michigan Avenue, demanding an end to the conflict in Vietnam. Police responded with tear gas, with mace, and beatings with billy clubs. Journalists and cameras captured the disruption. Five words echoed from the broadcast: the whole world is watching. 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I'm Bill Hemmer, Fox News.
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0: his mouth to your ears. It's Brian Kilmeade.
1: Hey, we are back. I just want to, I know we don't usually start with news like that, but Mike Rowe and Dina Powell are fantastic. And that's a huge announcement, especially if you know anybody in your family that's good with their hands, good building things, and maybe want a career change. They're going to say, we're hiring, you know, apply, and then you're going to get a job. So meanwhile, Maine is a big day today, and it's a huge story. Why? Graham Plattner. Who's this guy? A total phony. He's not an oyster farmer. You know how much money he made oyster farming? $5,000. You know how much money he made last year? Like 70. $57,000 of those dollars was with disability from his days in the military, which I'm sure he deserves. I don't know why he got disability. He doesn't seem hurt to me, but $57,000, whether it's combined with what he did, I appreciate his service. But he's got people speaking out. That, for example, his last chief of staff that resigned has an editorial in the Wall Street Journal today, simply to say that this guy has lied to me every step of the way, and since I left the campaign, he continues to lie. And here's the thing. Republicans should love this. Because you thought you were going to flip Susan Collins and let the last Republican seat in the Northeast, which Susan Collins holds, and, you know, MAGA people don't like Susan Collins. But Susan Collins is in an independent state that leans left. So she can't go signing on to most conservative causes. So meanwhile, Graham Plattner has called women who are raped, say, well, just don't drink so much. She talks about online, sees a guy getting shot by the Taliban and says he should really be dead. I wish he was dead. He should have been murdered. He also has a Nazi tattoo that he goes, I got a tattoo. I don't know what it means. Just let that sit for a while. So now here are the Democrats standing up for this guy who now is on a dating site called Kik, which is predominantly 70% teenagers up until 2025. You going to blame PTSD for that? But no, Democrats got his back. Cut for it.
2: One of my primary roles is to help flip the House this November. So I've been laser focused on House races. I have not followed Senate races. I'm aware there are multiple controversies regarding Mr. Plattner. I urge him to be fully transparent, and the voters of Maine will make their decision.
3: I haven't followed these allegations closely, but what I have said is that violence against women in any way, shape, or form is unacceptable.
4: You know, I'm focused on my district, and I'm not really focused on his race, but I'm very, as you said, unsettled by a lot of different things about him.
1: But you're not coming out against him, are you? He's going to win, and I think it's the best thing for Susan Collins, and hopefully people understand that. Even though she, you know, for these people who want to say she's MAGA, are you crazy? She voted to impeach President Trump. Right now she's voting to invoke the War Powers Act to stop him from continuing to put military assets and fight in Iran should we need to go back to fight. So nice try. But if I'm Republicans, I hope he gets the nomination, but keep an eye on that. The other thing that's unbelievably disturbing is what's going on in Los Angeles. I don't know about voter fraud. I wouldn't know. I don't have any assets on the ground there to go check it out. But the way they do it, everybody gets an application. If you don't have voter ID, no problem. You could use things like a gym membership or a student ID. What? I could go make that right down the block now on 42nd Street. Planet Hollywood could get me the ability to vote. So you have Spencer Pratt, who is a close second on Election Day and held that up until the weekend, now trailing and now virtually out of any possibility of being in the runoff for the mayoral race. You know why? Because the last batch and surge of votes were for left-wing candidates for defund the police and for socialism and giving needles to drug addicts. That's the attitude. And all of a sudden, all these ramen votes come in. Not for Bass, who's already locked it up, but for ramen. Now, it might be on the up and up. Doesn't take, if you take 2 weeks to count your votes, don't expect me not to be skeptical, number one. Number two is, if you're going to mail everyone an application, don't expect me not to be skeptical. And number three, if you have a surge of votes that has a fringe candidate go into the second place and knock off one of the most electric candidates and charismatic figures that I've seen come on the scene since Donald Trump, call me skeptical. But it looks like Spencer Pratt is out. And if it is on the up and up, and all these votes counted, and only the people with the proper ID did vote, and only less people in Los Angeles who are eligible did, and the phonies didn't show up. Let's just say you did. The people of Los Angeles, you're number one in homeless. More people left by the tune of 51,000 last year that came into one of the most exciting cities in the world because of high taxes and living conditions. And you voted for the same thing after you watched Pacific Palisades burn up? You actually put someone in a runoff that would have been worse than Karen Bass. Good luck to you.

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1: Fox News, I'm Therese Crowley. Two U.S. Army Apache helicopter crew rescued by U.S. Naval Forces and the 82nd Airborne after their chopper went down off the coast of Oman. They're stable. Cause under investigation. President Trump says we're on the verge of a good deal with Iran.
2: Very close to having a very, very good, strong, powerful deal. If we go and bomb, which we can do very easily if we want, and we spend another 2 or 3 weeks bombing, they'll have nothing left whatsoever, but you won't have the strait open for months.
1: Leaving the Knicks game 3 last night, where San Antonio won by 4, maybe a good thing the NYPD moved the watch party from outside Madison Square Garden, because this brawl broke out at nearby Bryant Park, 21 arrested. Primary day in Maine, North Dakota, Nevada, South Carolina, and the L.A. mayor runoff is set. Karen Bass versus Nithya Raman knocking out Spencer Pratt. 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
4: I'm Griffin Beach with your Walla Walla Valley News. A wind advisory is in effect today for much of the lower Columbia Basin, with winds 20 to 30 forecasted and gusts up to 50 are possible as well. The advisory extends from Pendleton to the Dalles and from Fossil as far north as Ellensburg. It includes the cities of Walla Walla, Hermiston, and the Tri-Cities area. Milton Freewater's in the final stages of choosing their new city manager. They have a public meet and greet scheduled for Thursday evening with a potential hiring decision from the city council on Friday. And the Oregon Department of Forestry has officially begun fire season for the Northeast Oregon District as of yesterday. This decision impacts around 2 million acres in Union, Wallowa, Baker, and Umatilla counties, along with small portions of Malheur, Morrow, and Grant counties. You can read more about these stories at elkhornmediagroup.com. 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
4: And here's your Walla Walla Valley weather. It's already windy out there this morning. We do have a wind advisory in effect today. Expect winds throughout the day 15 to 20 with gusts that could be as high as 50. We do have a chance of rain in the morning, but that should clear up by the afternoon when we can expect a high of 69. We'll have another local news and weather update coming up in 30 minutes right here on KTEL. Don't forget, you can stream us at home, in the car, or at work on the Elkhorn mobile app.
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1: They were going back and forth, and now they both agreed through me to stop. And we're in the final throes of what will be a very, very good deal that will not allow in any way, shape, or form nuclear weapons, etc. And the strait will open up right away. It'll open up immediately upon signing, which could be in 2 or 3 days.
2: What the president wants is, you know, right now the market's up significantly, 288 points. Why? Because the president says peace is close. And I understand that. But I just don't think it's true. I think the people the presidents are talking to are letting them think that, or his negotiators are telling him that, and they're not making it up. I just don't believe they're either on the same page, period, or I don't believe that they are working either that or they're working against each other. So you might have the foreign minister, Arachi, speaking with Steve Witkoff. And you might say, listen, let's get this done. Let's just get this done. We'll get the strait open. We need some funds unfrozen, whatever the deal is. And I believe the guys from the IRGC are saying, we're not getting anything done. I don't know why you're talking to him. Or they're doing good cop, bad cop thing. And the foreign minister will say, well, Mr. President, I'm sorry. I know we had a deal, but I just got blasted by the IRGC. And now we're going to go into a delay again. And what they have is they feel as though there's more political pressure on President Trump than there is on the Iranians, who don't care about their people starving. Remember, Tehran ran out of water. They have like a million reals for every $1. They have a worthless currency. That was before the war. Can you imagine what it is now when they shut down oil exportation? Lieutenant Colonel Alan West joins us now, the American Constitutional Rights Union Executive Director, former Congressman of Florida. He joins us from Dallas. Colonel, welcome back. Your thought of where we're at right now, what the president just said.
3: Well, it's good to be back here in the United States. It's good to be with you. And again, you always have to understand the enemy has a vote. And so you can sit up and make these pronunciations, but the Iranians are also the people sitting at the table. And having just come back from Normandy, this reminds me, I think it was the 1938-1939 Munich conference when Sir Neville Chamberlain went over and sat down with Adolf Hitler. And of course, Chamberlain came back and waved the document saying that I have a signed document from Herr Hitler. There'll be peace in our time. And of course, later on, Adolf Hitler said it was just a piece of paper. So I don't think that you can trust these guys. And as you just articulated, who are the ones that you're really talking to? Who are the ones that you, quote unquote, are making a deal with? And I will tell you that the people that have the guns are the ones that have the power in Iran. And that's the head of the Iranian Revolutionary Guard Corps. So this foreign minister or this president or even the invisible supreme leader, they're not the ones pulling the strings. And so you have to be concerned about what the leader of their Praetorian Guard is saying.
2: Yeah, and I think the foreign minister says, you know, I wouldn't know, and we don't know the dynamics of Iran's terroristic parliament, but I don't know if they say, hey, I have an idea. You be extreme, and I'll be reasonable. And our goal is to string it out. So now we're at 8 weeks. Or you have a foreign minister say, you killed everybody, which we killed between 60 and 80 of their leaders, and now I'm left with a guy that thinks he's running things, but just an extremist. Now, the regular army is not getting paid, the military. The IRGC, I guess, is still getting paid. So having said that, I want you to hear the head of the Iran's parliament speak to CNN last night. He's the head of the parliament's National Security and Foreign Policy Committee. Cut 22.
4: We don't think that he's honest, but we have said many times that we accept a negotiation as a continuation of the battlefield. We consider negotiation to be part of the battle. If we could be convinced that there is sincerity in the Americans, especially in the President of the United States, and if we could reach confidence that they are people of negotiation and that they also submit to the rules of negotiation, then the Islamic Republic would have no problem with negotiating.
2: Really? That's interesting. He goes on. Cut 23.
4: We do not see a serious will to reach a framework that could actually be implemented. And I think with regard to Iran's blocked assets, this is in fact a very clear and prominent example of that. As for uranium, enriched materials, enrichment itself, and nuclear issues, we are not currently negotiating on those matters. There is no discussion of them, because it is not intended that we should have negotiations on those issues at this stage.
2: What are we talking about then, Colonel? I mean, this is so frustrating. What are we talking about? If we're not talking about nuclear weapons, is this guy just making it up?
3: Well, and that's the point that I think you and I are trying to get at, is that there's so many mixed messages that are out there. And when I listen to that head of their parliament, that does not sound like someone that's defeated. That does not sound like, I mean, it may be all propaganda, I get it, but it does not sound like someone that says, we're getting our butts handed to us. And so when you are sitting there saying, we want to try to negotiate and make a deal so that the straits get open, no, we need to open the strait. We need to take control of that. Just the same was with Carg Island. We need to bring them down to their knees. And I think the most important thing, you just kind of hit on it, is create a separation, create a chasm between the Iranian Revolutionary Guard Corps and the regular army, because the people of Iran don't have any weapons. They can't defend themselves. So who can be the advocate for them? If you want to have some type of military action, it has to be the regular army of the Iran. And they need to be the ones that we co-opt against the Revolutionary Guard Corps. And so somehow we need to foment those seeds of dissension.
2: Yeah, I don't know where we go from here, but he's the only president to take on Iran. I would love to see him finish the job. And yes, indications are to me that if they're still screwing around in November, then he would. But they really are concerned about losing the Senate and the House, because they do have great energy policies. You know that.
3: Yeah.
2: And we should be having 2008 cents gas. Go ahead.
3: I just think if we're still messing around with this, you know, as we come heading towards Labor Day, we've lost the initiative. We really have. We've lost the operational tempo, and they have seized that initiative. And I don't want to see us lose more high ground in this, but we're slipping toward that if we don't regain the momentum. And we've got to make sure they're defeated. It kind of reminds me of that opening scene from the movie Gladiator when Maximus, the general said, they said no when they sent the Roman negotiator back riding on top of a horse without his head. That's where I think we are.
2: I do, too. I do, too. I got to get you on. You're all about character. Anybody that knows you, you do the right thing, no matter what, whether it costs you your job or whatever it takes. That matters to you, integrity. And I see Graham Plattner just the opposite. But yet you both served in the military. You much longer, obviously. What do you think about a guy that says I've acted in embarrassing ways, my words, but that's the way he describes it, but he says because of PTSD?
3: Well, see, and that's what I hate about, you know, that's always going to be his fallback. No, you lack character, you lack integrity, you lack honor just because it's you. And there's a delineation between those of us that, you know, served in the military, honored our oath, and people that just wore a uniform. And I think that Graham Plattner is the latter and not the former. So every veteran is not exactly a veteran that leads an honorable life. And I think that the people in Maine, the Democrat Party needs to make a decision. I mean, if this is the standard bearer that they want to have out there, trousing this guy around as a former Marine and a veteran, you know, he's turning veterans off right now. I can tell you that.
2: Listen to him describe himself. By the way, he's on this KIK website. I'm reading Mark Thiessen's column. I don't know much about it. So he's on this KIK up to 2025, blaming PTSD. It's most of the app it has as users teenagers. Yeah. KIK is one of the top 10 apps used by teens in America. Why would a guy who should be oyster farming be on an app talking to teens? Oh, wait a second. He's not really an oyster farmer. You know how much money he made selling oysters? $5,000. $5,000. But he's on $50,000 plus for disability from his years in the military. So it's a total joke. He's not even an oyster farmer.
3: Yeah. Well, again, you know, when you peel the onion back, you see something that is rotten to the core. But this is who the Democrats are. I mean, you know, we had this discussion about this Hamawi guy from New Jersey that was a defense witness for the Blind Sheikh at the first World Trade Tower bombs. You know, America needs to look at the Democrat Party and say, do we really want to be associated with these type of people and the candidates that they're, you know, putting forth? Because they're not just radical, they're militant, and they are people that really do seek to undermine this constitutional republic. Character doesn't matter in the Democrat Party today.
2: Well, what do you say to people that said, what did you guys do in Texas nominating Ken Paxton?
3: Oh, look, without it, I will tell you in the runoff, I did not vote for Corner nor for Paxson because I just felt that I couldn't give them my vote. I voted for Wesley Hunt in the primary. Now, when it comes down to the general election, I will be casting a vote against James Tallarico more so than for Ken Paxson. I need to see some remorse from Ken Paxson because right now we keep rewarding bad behavior.
2: I'll tell you one thing about John Cornyn, classy guy. He's a wonderful human being. You might not like something he did with this or that, but as a human being, I think he's a fantastic guy, and he did a lot for the party. I thought, you live in Texas, but I just thought it would be a huge plus if he had stayed in there.
3: Well, I think the thing that coming back to character, there are some people that made a decision here in Texas that we will push aside character because we want, someone to carry these policies. But with John Cornyn, he had someone that had a pretty decent character, but his policies weren't on track. And so you got to have a marriage of the two, the right character and the right policies. And I think you'll go far. But that's what America needs today.
2: How close is that wall to being done in Texas?
3: I can tell you that right now the big deal for folks down through the Big Bend National Park area, they really don't want to see a wall go through there. I think that a contiguous wall is not smart, but if you have an integrated security system, that's fine. So I think the last check, maybe 35% to 40% of it is complete.
2: So do you feel as though they're not being heard, that they would be maybe a virtual wall? And if that is the case, I'm sure the president would love to save some money and maybe go through a high-tech border.
3: Yeah.
2: I mean, is anyone listening?
3: You should have Brandon Herrera, who is the Republican

0: easy sector, Fox sector, when you're standing there in some of these drop zones at Dead Man's Corner or Utah Beach, it's just incredible. And this year I got a chance to go down to Pegasus Bridge where the British six paras, they came in on three gliders and held that bridge. It's just a remarkable day. And we need to honor it here in the States like they do over in France. So maybe one day you and I, we can do a live broadcast from Normandy.
1: That would be great. That would be excellent. And this year it's commemorating 250, and hopefully we'll hook up on that too. Lieutenant Colonel Alan West, thanks so much.
0: Thank you, Brian. God bless you, man.
1: Back at you, 1-866-408-7669. We have a lot more to discuss, including the Knicks Spurs game last night, which had the President of the United States go there. People saying he was being booed. It was loud, and there were some people booing, but I would say it was 50-50. I'll give you my analogy next because it's something I know directly because I covered both things. So the analogy I'll bring up right after the break. Don't move.
2: Politics, current events, and news that affects you. Brian's got a lot more to say. Stay with Brian Kilmeade.
3: Get the latest local news anytime. 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
11: 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The eastbound lanes of Interstate 84 between Pendleton and LeGrand remain closed at this hour while crews continue work on a diesel spill cleanup. So far, no estimated time of reopening has been given. 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

0: show like no other. It's Brian Kilmeade.
1: Stephon Castle, huge free throw here. Oh, so clutch for Castle. The Knicks will use their final timeout. That makes it a four-point game. Brunson's looked like going to lob it. Nope. Ananobi, corner three, fires away. Shot's no good. And the Spurs win. What a response from San Antonio. They do it again. An inspiring road win. And they are right back in the series. The Knicks lead cut 2-1.
2: And remember, they were in Oklahoma City and won the deciding game, Game 7, and they knocked off the defending champs, so they're not going to be intimidated. But it was a pretty wild game. I was actually there diagonally down from the president, had a chance to go up and talk to him for a little while, which is great. But the fans were amazing. I mean, I was covered, well, I was doing all sports, not at Fox, and I covered sports during the heyday of the Knicks when they had Patrick Ewing and Larry Johnson, and for 15 years, they were in contention, but they were knocked off by Miami, knocked off by the Bulls. You know, sometimes they beat Miami, sometimes they beat the Pacers, sometimes they didn't. Never got a championship. Lost to Hakeem Olajuwon and the Rockets. They lost to David Robinson and Tim Duncan of the Spurs. And then to see them come back all the way with a bunch of no-name, outstanding players who are better collectively than individually is really cool, but it is not over. And San Antonio plays with a lot of heart and very organized. They made huge adjustments. And we'll see what's got to happen with Game 4 tomorrow. The president's there. And let me just tell you, if the president knew the amount of security that people had to go through, I think that he would have been upset. And I think it was just overcompensation. Listen, I've never done security for a major event. I give you that. But literally, to walk four blocks, it took me 90 minutes. Two blocks. It took me 90 minutes. And then when you get into the building to go through the magnetometers for the fourth time, again, nobody brought bags. They were told, don't bring any bags. I don't see anyone. There's almost no one with any bags. And it still took another half hour. So by the time you get in, people are a little ticked off. And that's why when the president was introduced, you heard a mixed response. The most, you saw a picture of him saluting during the national anthem. And here's what the reception sounded like. Cut 37.
3: Well, the game was fantastic, well played by both teams. We all had a lot of fun. It was great to watch. Very talented players.
4: What did you think of the reception you got from the Knicks fans tonight?
3: I thought it was great. I mean, I thought it was amazing, actually, even when they had the camera on me. I thought it was very good, yeah. It was certainly amazing. I think, mostly cheers. It was loud, and it was very enthusiastic.
2: Well, the thing is, he's a legitimate Knicks fan that's been went there when even the Knicks were bad, he'd be going to the Knicks games. Everybody knows it, so don't even kid around about it. Idiotic people that say he's like Hakeem Jeffries, who say he's not a Knicks fan. Even Whoopi Goldberg defended him and said, President's a Knicks fan. She saw him at the game all the time when he was just a famous billionaire. So with the president, when they announced him, I'm sitting right there, and I don't care what anyone says. I don't know what the broadcast showed. People told me it sounded like booing. That's fine. You know what it sounded like? When Mike Tyson walked into the ring, whether it was Atlantic City or in Las Vegas, it was just, all you heard was a roar, almost as if people were in awe. So you just heard noise, like the whole thing just lifted up, and you just heard this thing, and that's what happened with Mike Tyson. Like, people couldn't figure out whether he was a villain or he was a favorite. But when he walked in, it was a happening. And that's what the president had and will always have. Because this guy's a controversial guy, but he's an impactful guy. And he's bold. But to get there and to leave was so overdone. If anybody was booing, it might have been because a lot of it. So, okay, maybe it's New York, you didn't vote for him. The other part of it is, it took you an extra two

0: hours to get into the building. So, and they said flat out, oh, we're doing this because the president's here. 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
3: And here's your Walla Walla Valley weather. It's already windy out there this morning. We do have a wind advisory in effect today. Expect winds throughout the day, 15 to 20, with gusts that could be as high as 50. We do have a chance of rain in the morning, but that should clear up by the afternoon when we can expect a high of 69. We'll have another local news and weather update coming up in 30 minutes right here on KTEL. 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
6: Decision day for Democrats in Maine. I'm Chris Foster of Fox News. There are primaries in four states today, and Graham Plantner, oyster farmer, Marine veteran, and first-time candidate, is trying to win the Democrat Senate nomination in Maine to take on Republican Susan Collins in November. These primary voters in Portland are looking past allegations and controversy surrounding Plantner.
7: I don't know what's real and really what isn't real. So I want to give him a little, I do want to give him the benefit of the doubt.
8: He seems to have been very honest about his mistakes. He's owned up to them.
6: The former political director of Plantner's campaign writes in a Washington Post op-ed, he exhibits a pattern of dishonest behavior that's impossible to ignore. It's also primary day in Nebraska, Nevada, and South Carolina. President Trump at a tele-rally for South Carolina Senate Republican Lindsey Graham and candidate for governor Pamela Yvette predicts declaring total victory over Iran within 2 weeks. More on the president and Iran from Fox's Trey Yinks in Tel Aviv, Israel.
9: President Trump spoke after attending Game 3 of the NBA Finals between the Knicks and Spurs. He indicated that negotiations toward a deal are ongoing, and we could have a better idea of where things stand in the days ahead. The president also discussed his call with Israeli Prime Minister Benjamin Netanyahu after the exchange of fire over the weekend.
10: We had a very good conversation, and he was hit, and he hit back, and I can't blame him for that.
9: After President Trump called on Israel and Iran to stop shooting, both sides agreed. Since then, Israel has continued to operate against Iran-backed Hezbollah in Lebanon.
6: A U.S. Army helicopter crashed near the Strait of Hormuz. Both crew members are rescued. House Republicans are working to get $70 billion for immigration and border enforcement over the finish line today over Democrats' opposition. The Senate approved that funding last week after plans to add money for White House ballroom security were dropped, as was the creation of a $1.8 billion fund to The President Trump wanted to compensate people claiming to be victims of political prosecution. America's listening to Fox News.

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5: A few Senate Republicans say they have questions about President Trump's now official choice as Attorney General before they approve the nomination.
6: President Trump has officially nominated Acting Attorney General Todd Blanche to lead the Justice Department on a permanent basis. Blanche has been serving as acting AG since April, when former Attorney General Pam Bondi resigned. Before his role in the Justice Department, Blanche represented President Trump in multiple investigations and trials between his two terms. Blanche has faced bipartisan criticism in recent weeks over a nearly $1.8 billion Justice Department anti-weaponization compensation fund.
5: Fox's Jared Halpern in D.C. China's president wraps up a two-day visit to North Korea.
7: The North Koreans pulled out all the stops for Xi Jinping. A marching band reception was followed up by an evening of concerts and acrobatics. Leader Kim Jong-un describing China's friendship as a top priority for his country. Chinese President Xi Jinping said the two nations share a common destiny. China is North Korea's largest trading partner, accounting for more than 90% of its international trade. But a growing alliance with Russia is putting Kim Jong-un in a stronger negotiating position with Beijing. Jonathan Savage, Fox News.
5: Iranian soccer fans who've bought World Cup tickets from their country's soccer federation will need new tickets if they want to go and can get into the U.S.
8: FIFA revoked its ticket allocation for fans of the Iranian team for its three scheduled matches in the United States, starting with its opener next Monday in Englewood, California versus New Zealand. This does not mean fans from Iran cannot attend the match. It's just that the Iranian Soccer Federation will not receive or get to distribute 8% of stadium capacity tickets, as the other 47 nations in this World Cup are entitled to. Initially, the Iranian team planned to train for the World Cup in Tucson, Arizona, but instead is practicing in Tijuana, Mexico. Iran has scheduled matches in Englewood as well against Belgium and one in Seattle.
5: That's Jared Max, and I'm Chris Foster, Fox News.
9: I'm Griffin Beach with your Walla Walla Valley News. Walla Walla County has agreed to sell 6.4 acres of land to the city of Walla Walla for just under $24,000. The land off Taussig Way across from the Mill Creek Sportsplex was offered to the city at cost per state law. Additionally, state law also mandates the city use the land for affordable housing. 13 wildfire-certified employees of the BLM in Oregon and Washington have received so-called reassignment letters, effectively terminating their roles at BLM. Senators from Oregon and Washington are asking the BLM to reconsider with the start of wildfire season approaching. And a college-placed woman who's already set to serve at least the next 2 years in prison had an additional 3 months added concurrently to her sentence stemming from a separate domestic violence incident. 27-year-old Ticey Rongi was sentenced to 31 months in prison last month in the hit-and-run death of Robert Dwayne last year. Read more at ElkhornMediaGroup.com.
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11: From high atop Fox News headquarters in New York City, always seeking solutions, never sowing division. It's Brian Kilmeade.
12: So glad you're there. It's the Brian Kilmeade Show. I'm at 48th and 6th in Midtown Manhattan. Four blocks where there were arrests because of a viewing party. Because you can't have a viewing party at Bryant Park, run out of seats. So, of course, the right reaction would be to throw chairs at each other and jump on cop cars. And that's the story in New York City. And it's embarrassing. And I saw a lot of it last night because I went to the game. We're going to have the great Dick Stockton. He's now a retired sportscaster, still at the top of his game, to break down what went wrong for the Knicks last night, what went right for San Antonio. Mike Makovsky is going to be with us, president and CEO of the Jewish Institute for National Security of America. We're going to talk about the president's possible deal, which I think the president thinks he's close. I actually don't think it's going to come off. And then we'll do a simulcast with Stuart Varney, and you'll get to see me on FBN, which will be great. And keep in mind, I'm being outnumbered at 12 today. And before we get to Dick Stockton, let's get to the big three.
13: Number three.
14: I think he's a nice guy, but you need a certain aptitude to run for president. You need a high IQ. I'm not sure that Stephen has that. I don't think he does, actually.
12: He's talking about Stephen A. Smith, who said that President Trump shouldn't go to the game. President Trump goes to a Knicks Spurs game and makes history. Meanwhile, outside watch party said, as I just mentioned, unnecessary waiting, long lines, and violence. And in the end, what's going to happen? The Knicks win or lose when this series is over? I am worried.
13: Number two.
15: They think if they drag it out and get it close to the midterm elections in the United States, they pay a lot of attention to it, the likelihood is President Trump would not re-attack. I think that is also likely a miscalculation.
12: Yes, I would think so. Iran and Israel exchange missiles, but it's Israel that does the damage and perhaps eliminated a key IRGC leader. As President Trump says, the deal is close, and Iran says the opposite.
13: Number one.
16: If we can show that a regular person from the regular world who simply comes out with a message saying that we all have to work together, if we show that that works, we get to show this country the way forward.
12: Really? Graham Plattner, you have to show me the way forward? Maine primary in June with major ramifications in November. As Graham Plattner, the worst candidate in America, is about to win in Maine. What does it mean for the control of the Senate? Meanwhile, Spencer Pratt's remarkable campaign for mayor of L.A. is about to go up in flames, and L.A. still hasn't counted all the votes. It's been 2 weeks. Where are the ballots coming from? Why is it going to the extreme candidate and not being split between the other extreme candidate who is a sitting mayor? Why are all those ballots all coming from the person in third who's now moved into second? By the way, we're going to talk a little basketball in about 10 minutes, but for now, let's talk about what's happening in Los Angeles, and it's just outrageous. I'm not saying that it's all fraud or no fraud. All I'm going to tell you is it should not take you and stop be acceptable in your city, in your state, in the state of California, to wait 2 weeks to know who wins. And this happened last time and the time before that. Because if you put your ballot in the mail and have a post date of last Tuesday, they count it. And they wait 2 weeks for it to come. Do they have the worst post office in the history of man, too? How about doing what Florida and Texas does? Oh, all the mail-in ballots got to be in before the election, counted before the other ballots, before people vote. So this way, when the ballots come in on voting day, you'll already have collected all the other votes, outstanding votes. It is just a joke. I don't know what happened, but I know that if I'm Spencer Pratt and I was closer to first than third, and now I'm in third, I'm a little upset today. J.D. Vance does not like this. Cut nine.
17: How is it that you had, Karen Bass was in first place, Spencer Pratt was in second place, and then this other woman was in third place? You would expect these mail-in ballots to kind of meet that same basic pattern where, number one would get the most votes, number two would get the second most votes, and so on. But somehow we find ourselves in a situation where, number one, they're still receiving ballots, not just counting ballots, Jesse. They're still receiving ballots. And number two, the way that they're coming in just so happens to work out such that the Republican is getting kicked out of the final two, so it's a Democrat versus Democrat runoff. That seems pretty shady to me, especially when you add on top of the fact that in California, you are prohibited from asking for somebody's identification before they vote.
12: So the United States Attorney Bill O'Sally is looking into this, and they wanted to get the voter rolls. You know what the California state said? No, we're not giving you the voter rolls. He is the United States Attorney. You have to give him the voter rolls, but I guess they chose not to, so they'll have to sue. So if you don't have ID, you can use your gym membership card, an employee ID card, a credit or debit card, or a prescription drug label or insurance card. So do you feel better about that the real person won? And I keep going back to it. Gavin Newsom said, what is the break the glass moment? What is the break the glass moment? Why did he say that? He said, if it continues that, two Republicans are leading the governor's race, we have a break the glass moment. What does that mean? Break the glass is what you do as a fire, like when you have to pull the fire alarm, you break the glass and you hit the alarm. Harry Enten on CNN about this race, cut 11.
18: Yeah, this is the dumbest conspiracy theory I have ever heard, because the Democratic establishment and Karen Bass wanted Spencer Pratt in the runoff. They don't want any part to do with Nithya Raman. Why is that? Because just take a look here. Okay, mayor runoff polls, Bass versus opponent versus Pratt. Bass would have crushed Pratt by 18 points. That's what the polling showed. Look at how she does against Nithya Raman. On the other hand, Raman is ahead by 4 points. Bass has a real race on her hand if, in fact, Raman is the one who advances. And, of course, the Democratic establishment is backing Karen Bass. But versus Spencer Pratt, she was crushing him. She wanted to face Pratt. She wanted nothing to do with Raman. That's why these conspiracy theories, simply put, make no sense, people.
19: Here's the difference. If I look at those numbers as hard numbers, actually voting tolls, then he's right. But Spencer Pratt is resonating with more and more people in California. He was just coming on. He went from nowhere to everywhere. And now, you know, he was 3 or 4 points behind in a three-person race. Now he's buried and he's done. You saw him take apart Karen Bass. They would have had another debate and he would have killed her again. And that would have finished her. That's the whole thing. She has a terrible track record. And now the person running against her, her policies would make things worse. So now Karen Bass will win. For me, that to me is obvious. That to me is clear. But he has a good point. He says head to head, this is the way the polls say, would have been a lot different. Here is Bill O'Sally, cut 14.
20: I have been demanding California hand over its voter rolls for an audit. We believe the rolls are dirty. We have many examples of people voting who should not have voted. California has refused. They're stonewalling, claiming that it would be a violation of their state privacy laws to hand over the data to the federal government. I mean, it's just a completely ludicrous argument. I mean, they're saying things like Social Security numbers would be a violation of state privacy laws to hand over. We issue the Social Security numbers.
19: Yeah. So it just bothers me. And then finally with Iran, we got a situation where the president just says, I want to extend the ceasefire. I don't want to continue to fight this out. And Iran doesn't need it either. They want some type of relief. But the president's got to make a tough decision. Does he unfreeze funds that are there and risk the comparison to Barack Obama? He certainly is not going to announce the amount. And we do froze their funds. And it is their money. But their terroristic ways, and you're seeing it again with the Strait of Hormuz, has got to stop. Here's the president yesterday, cut 16.
14: They were going back and forth, and now they both agreed through me to stop. And we're in the final throes of what will be a very, very good deal that will not allow in any way, shape, or form nuclear weapons, etc. And the strait will open up right away. It'll open up immediately upon signing, which could be in 2 or 3 days.
19: Yeah. So our blockade, which is very effective, good releases. We stopped another ship, blew out their engine room because it wouldn't stop. So blew out one of those yesterday. And we might be getting through some through the strait right now. I don't want to get into detail, but that's where everyone feels. So we come back. I break down what is going on with the Knicks-Spurs series and why, with the president going there, made history last night. I'll give you some details. But before I go, the whole story about this friction between the U.S. and Israel, they argue. Winston Churchill and FDR argued. Harry Truman and FDR and Winston Churchill argued. That's just the way it is. Charles de Gaulle in that whole era, they argue with everybody. I don't think he initially even joined NATO. So for those people who think there's a fracture between Netanyahu and Trump, forget it. He argues with people. He always does. It's not personal. Cut 21.
21: Currently, the fire on this front is held because after we struck the terror regime in Tehran, it ceased attacking us. Should the terror regime make the mistake of attacking us again, we will respond with force because Israel has the full right to self-defense and we will exercise it as much as necessary.
19: Yeah, no doubt about it. And that's just it. The president could say don't attack Iran, but if Iran rockets them, they're going to attack without the president's permission. And the report is, the president said, you could be alone. He's not going to be alone. Are you kidding? Number one, they got the best defense force. And we provide intelligence. We exchange intelligence in the area. And the president's one guy where Joe Biden was limiting weapons and fining them and denying them. President Trump, I don't think, would ever do that, especially in that dangerous neighborhood. So when we come back, I'll talk more about that with Michael Makovsky. Then we do a simulcast with Stuart Varney. You listen to the Brian Kilmeade Show.
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9: 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The eastbound lanes of Interstate 84 have reopened after being closed since early this morning due to a diesel spill, although some delays may be expected as you enter the LeGrand area. Remember to download the Elkhorn mobile app for breaking news alerts and update on important news stories. 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
1: What was better tonight about the late game execution?
2: Less mistakes, more control.
1: Said that game two was going to fuel you. How did it fuel you tonight?
2: I mean, in the way we see it, it's the little things. We were more serious, you know, with less mistakes, less turnovers. It's a whole.
3: His English is pretty good for a guy in France. Victor Wembanyama last night was real good. The guy's fantastic on free throws. So if they're gonna foul him, it's gonna make a difference. But in the fourth quarter, 26-9 in terms of fouls. Mike Brown, one of the nicest guys you're gonna meet, reportedly. The refs like him for the most part. Players like him. In fact, that was one of his weaknesses. They say he was too much of a player's coach, wasn't hard enough, according to LeBron and others. And he just went out, flat out, and went a little Phil Jackson-ish and said, you got to be kidding me with the refs. And I agree. There are certain things. I was at the game. There were certain things that took place that just were flat out unacceptable. For example, the Josh Hart Cornette thing, where Josh Hart hits a layup, and then the Cornette just comes in, this 7'1" big guy, just knocks him to the ground. And then Josh Hart gets up and pushes him, and he gets the foul. Dick Stockton has seen it all, done it all, has been watching and impressed with the quality of play in this series in the NBA, and joins us now. Dick, you surprised about last night that the San Antonio Spurs found a way to win on the road?
4: No, not at all. And it's interesting that I think many times, Brian, fans, because they're on one side of it and they're looking at it in a different way than the players, they think that the crowd can be intimidating to the visiting team, when actually, I remember when I did a lot of the Boston Celtics games, that they relished going into enemy territory, and they said, let's shut the crowd up. And so they know that, you know, first of all, desperate teams take desperate measures, and we're down 2-0, and you're playing in New York, and you know that if you go down 3-0, you know, that's all she wrote. So it's a desperate game and a must game, and, you know, people throw that word around, I think, too much. Spurs have won every must game they have played so far in the playoffs. They won Game 6 at home against the Thunder, and they won Game 7 on the road against the Thunder, and now they were down 2-0, and they win this game. So what happens is that the team that loses the previous game makes adjustments, and they play harder, more physical style of play. You know, it's interesting you talk about the play under the basket with Hart. And I'm not going to, you know, argue that, other than I saw Hart get up and, like, get the ball when it went through the basket. So I think what happened there is that he got in the way. I don't think Koster wanted to knock him down. I think that if you look at the expression of him, he said, what was he doing here, you know? So, you know, and he knows that he could easily be called for a foul in that instance. I think what Mike Brown did last night was send a message to the officials, which happens, you know, subconsciously.
3: In fact, let's hear. Here's Mike Brown, exactly what he said, Cup 43.
5: Now, we didn't play good. San Antonio played great. We could have played better. There were a lot of things that we didn't do that we did in game one and game two. But to go 24 free throw attempts in a second half, that's 48 for the game if you think about it the way that they called that second half, compared to 8. All the shots we took, we got fouled 4 times, roughly, for 8 free throw attempts. Again, I don't complain much. I never thought I'd see that in an NBA Finals game.
3: So, that, I mean, I thought that was a very civil way to say it.
4: Sure. No, that's a message to the officials. But I have to tell you this, and, you know, they have a difficult job. I don't think the officials, especially Madison Square Garden Game 3, and you were there, you know what the atmosphere was like, are going to say, you know what, I'm going to overlook a lot of these things and really get the Knicks on this. They don't think that way. Maybe the Knicks were taking outside shots. Maybe they weren't. You know, a lot of times, you know, the reason why teams go to the free throw line more is that they're more physical, more aggressive, okay? And maybe the Knicks weren't aggressive enough to go to the free throw line. You know, you could talk about blatant situations and blatant calls. You know, I don't think, you know, I think it's a message for the next game, and I know that it, somehow it gets through, and I think it would be more even. But, you know, I've seen this for 100 years in the NBA, and it's a familiar refrain. by teams that see this happen. You say, well, how could they didn't go to the line? Maybe they didn't deserve to go to the line.
6: Okay.
4: Analyzing every play here at every game. But I know that San Antonio got back to playing the way they needed to play. They were desperate.
3: So Stephen A. Smith, you know, the president came to the game, first time in history. Yeah. Out of everything you experienced in your career, John Dick Stockton, you've never had a sitting president sit down and watch a game. So that is unique. Here's what Stephen A. Smith said about it. Cut 39.
7: This president has no business showing up in New York City. I am dead serious. It is selfish. It is narcissistic. It is ridiculous that he is coming to this game. I would say the same thing if it were Obama.
8: If it causes the New York Knicks to win, to lose tonight, I'm blaming him. I'm blaming the president of the United States. I'm going to stay on that. And damn it, I hope the GOP lose votes because of it if we lose tonight.
3: So your feeling about Stephen A. Smith?
4: You know, how do you spell blowhard? I'm trying to think here. Blowhard. yeah, that's what I think. Stephen A. Smith, by the way, appeared in a wrestling show and did exactly what he accused the president of doing, except that he was down on the ground posing. And so what he was accusing President Trump of doing is what he would do at any time. President has a right, and he knows James Dolan, to see any game. He's sitting, you know, upstairs.
3: He's a legitimate fan, Dick. He's a legitimate Knicks fan.
4: Look, he owned a team in the USFL with Herschel Walker. A lot of people forget that, you know. He knows the sports. He knows what he's talking about, and he didn't do it for show or for votes, and he obviously knew that he might be booed there. He didn't care because he doesn't care. He doesn't care about what you think, okay? That's exactly the way it is. So for Stephen A. Smith, I mean, it's a little above his pay grade to even comment on why the president shouldn't be at a game.
3: Dick Stockton, thanks so much. I got to catch up to you after the next game because that will be, I think it will be a pivotal game, obviously. 2-1. The Knicks are still up, but they got to win that one at home.

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1: News. I'm CJ Papatia. Service members recovering after the helicopter goes down near the Strait of Hormuz, and they were rescued.
2: CENTCOM spokesman Captain Tim Hawkins confirmed to Fox News that the U.S. crew members were rescued by an unmanned surface vehicle, a sea drone. This was an operational first for the U.S. military, Hawkins told Fox News. Now, it's not clear if the gunship went down due to enemy fire or a mechanical issue.
1: Fox's Trey Yinks in Tel Aviv. A 6.1 magnitude earthquake striking Cuba, and it jolts people in the states.
3: Felt all over Florida, including people in Tampa who were 400 miles away. The strongest quake to strike within the waters of the Gulf since 1959.
1: Madison Allworth of Fox Business Network. Primary day in South Carolina, Nevada, North Dakota, and Maine. 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
5: I'm Griffin Beach with your Walla Walla Valley News. A wind advisory is in effect today for much of the lower Columbia Basin, with winds 20 to 30 forecasted and gusts up to 50 are possible as well. The advisory extends from Pendleton to the Dalles and from Fossil as far north as Ellensburg. It includes the cities of Walla Walla, Hermiston, and the Tri-Cities area. Milton Freewater's in the final stages of choosing their new city manager. They have a public meet and greet scheduled for Thursday evening with a potential hiring decision from the city council on Friday. And the Oregon Department of Forestry has officially begun fire season for the Northeast Oregon District as of yesterday. This decision impacts around 2 million acres in Union, Wallowa, Baker, and Umatilla counties, along with small portions of Malheur, Morrow, and Grant counties. You can read more about these stories at ElkhornMediaGroup.com. 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
5: And here's your Walla Walla Valley weather. It's already windy out there this morning. We do have a wind advisory in effect today. Expect winds throughout the day 15 to 20 with gusts that could be as high as 50. We do have a chance of rain in the morning, but that should clear up by the afternoon when we can expect a high of 69. We'll have another local news and weather update coming up in 30 minutes right here on KTEL. 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

0: you're interested in it, Brian's talking about it. You're with Brian Kilmeade.
1: Currently, the fire on this front is held because after we struck the terror regime in Tehran, it ceased attacking us. Should the terror regime make the mistake of attacking us again, we will respond with force because Israel has the full right to self-defense and we will exercise it as much as necessary.
2: So that is Bibi Netanyahu through an interpreter addressing his, obviously, the Israeli people about the fact that he is going to defend himself in Israel. And he is a partnership and junior partner to the U.S. But when it comes to Hezbollah bombing his country, he doesn't have to wait for permission. And I totally agree with that. Michael Makovsky joins us, president and CEO of the Jewish Institute for National Security of America, leading Washington, D.C. based policy and education organization looking at defense and national security. Michael, do you agree with Netanyahu?
3: Thanks for having me, Brian. Yeah, absolutely. Any Israeli prime minister would feel obligated to respond. It's not Netanyahu. Anyone would have to.
2: So when he wants to, right now they're saying that some people are saying that he's hurting the peace process with Iran by going after Hezbollah. How do you feel about it?
3: No, it's just the opposite. And I would hope President Trump would understand that. Maybe he's coming around to figuring that out. I think because if you want to have more leverage with the Iranians, you want to hurt their main proxy, which is Hezbollah. If you concede to Iran that they have a veto over Lebanon and therefore Israel's northern security, you're weakening your hand with the Iranians. So I think what we should do, if we want to have more leverage with the Iranians, is tell the Israelis we support and say it publicly, we support you to the hilt, and we back you all the way in defending your northern border against Hezbollah, the Iran's proxy.
2: So right now, Iran looks at what's happening with Hezbollah. How do they get rearmed? How many are there left? I mean, are they still diminished from what happened a few years ago when it seemed like they were dismantled, lost Nasrallah, the pagers? So what's their state?
3: It's a good question, because I think, you know, what also may have lulled us into thinking they were pretty much done is last year in the 12-day war, the Iranians wanted them to attack Israel, and they didn't. But this time, after the United States and Israel attacked Iran, then Hezbollah attacked Israel. So I think the way we have to look at it is Israel degraded Hezbollah's capabilities severely, like what you said with the pagers. They knocked out maybe, I don't know, 70% or something, maybe more, maybe less of their
2: walkie-talkies to follow up.
3: But it's still a lot. I mean, if you have 150,000 rockets, say, and you knock out, let's say, and they have, let's say, even 20% left, that's still 30%. That's still 30,000 rockets. So I think they have something like 20 or 30,000 left. Still a lot of rockets.
2: So I want you to hear some of the rhetoric that's coming out from Iran is maddening and confusing. The president of the United States is talking to the foreign minister, Arachi, and he's saying, I want to get this deal done. I want to get, you know, you could have the strait open, but we're going to need some relief, and that's part of the deal. And then you have the head of the Parliament's National Security and Foreign Policy Committee, Ibrahim Azizi, sit down with CNN and say this, cut 24.
4: Will there be a peace agreement between the United States and Iran?
5: It depends on the behaviors that we observe from the other side. If these same behaviors continue, then no, we do not have any trust at all. And with this lack of trust, it's not possible for negotiations to continue. And naturally, when there is no possibility of continuing, there is no result either.
2: He goes on to say this, cut 25.
6: As we had promised, we acted accordingly. The powerful armed forces of the Islamic Republic of Iran, they act upon their stated commitments with speed and precision and make their American and Zionist enemies regret their actions.
2: Yeah, so there's still bellicose. And he went on to say a little bit later that there's nothing changed in negotiations.
3: Yeah.
2: So what do you
3: believe? You know, it's always good to get lectured by mass murderers about how to behave. So I found that pretty amusing. Look, I think there are a couple things here. The Iranians, they see that President Trump is very eager for a deal. So they're saying, look, you know, they're trying to play harder to get, I think. And they're trying to demand from President Trump some overt displays of, you know, goodwill gestures, which is absurd, of course. So and President Trump isn't going to do that anyway. But whether where we are, it's really kind of hard to know, because I think consistently we're hearing from the White House, deals around the corner. And the Iranian said, I'm not sure what you're talking about. So far, we haven't had a deal yet. So
2: I want you to hear a little bit more. This is Yakiel Leiter. He's the Israeli ambassador here. Cut 26.
7: I've been on all these calls and all the meetings that the prime minister has with the president. And I can tell you that there are journalists in the circuit who like to play up a certain narrative. Mm-hmm. The conversations between the prime minister and the president are cordial. They're friendly. They have a deep friendship that goes back some 40 years. And sometimes lovers have a spat. And sometimes the tension in the room and on the conversation can get a little heated. But for the most part, we're dealing with a very, very close collaborative effort between the United States and Israel, and there's tremendous understanding. The president understands full well that we cannot absorb ballistic missiles into our country without responding.
2: I would think. And the fact that they argue, what do you think about that?
3: Well, I know Ambassador Leiter well. He's a great guy, and I think he's saying it, I think, like he is. He's very straightforward. I think, look, President Trump is the most pro-Israel president, you know, that we've had in America. There's no question about that. But he's a guy who gets very passionate about things, and he gets worked up. And I think he's had a close relationship with Bibi, but Netanyahu, but they argue sometimes. I would say, though, I wish President Trump hadn't said some of those things, especially the public things, you know, that really diminished Netanyahu and really put him in a corner. But I think the relationship is, you know, it's hard to know exactly, but my guess is it's pretty good. It's just the way their dynamic is. But it's just unfortunate. I think President Trump maybe got a little, worked up. And he said things that I think kind of undercut U.S. leverage. Because if we want more leverage with the Iranians, we want to show absolutely no daylight with the Israelis. And we want to support the Israelis as they try to degrade Iran's main proxy.
2: So, Michael, There's a story out there that Netanyahu is getting aggressive with Hezbollah because it helps his election fortunes in the fall. Which I don't know about Israeli politics. I don't plan, you know, I don't say I do. Think that it is helping Bibi Netanyahu to be aggressive against Hezbollah for his reelection chances?
3: Look, I think, let's put it this way. I think if he didn't respond to Iran's attack or to Hezbollah's attack, it would have hurt him. There's no question politically. There's an election this year. We don't know what date, but it will be this fall. And he's getting attacked by his left, more opposition leaders, more to his left, who are saying that he's weak on security. And I saw that Gadi Eisenkot, a former chief of staff of the IDF and one of the leading contenders, is running an ad. Which plays President Trump saying, I'm going to call the shots. Netanyahu's going to do whatever I want. So I think that Netanyahu has to show that he's independent. He has to show he's tough, both for electoral reasons. But I think he would do the same even if there's no election. He knows what he has to do, and that is protect Israel's borders. And certainly after October 7th, there is zero tolerance in Israel for not doing so.
2: To me, would you know when elections would be?
3: Well, they haven't called them yet, but this is one of the few governments in Israel that might go all the way to term, which would be, I think, till November. But the reports could be, it might be September, it might be October. We don't know exactly yet.
2: Interesting time. Lastly, I want you to hear General Jack Keane on how he thinks the president views war. Cut 28.
8: There's another side to the president that we should remind ourselves. He looks at war as a horrific thing, which it really is. Mm-hmm. And he speaks to the killing on both sides as something that we should stop. But the problem is, who are we really dealing with here? And this is a very different evil that we have to recognize. And we're giving it time.
2: We are. And it's the same evil we dealt with in Japan, extreme behavior, the Nazis, extreme behavior, Islamic extremists, extreme behavior. That's what it is. It's fanatical. It's not rational.
3: That's right. And that's why they don't think like we do, and they're not going to be easily cowed by economic pressure alone, I think. They're only, I think, would make major concessions only if they think their regime is going to fall. And they don't feel that way. So as long as they don't feel that way, and I think this eagerness for a deal just emboldens them more. So, and if we have divisions between us and Israel, it emboldens them more. Look, I agree completely with General Keane. As you know, I think the world of him. I agree with him. I don't even think we should have a deal. I think we should walk away, and we should do what we need to do to weaken the Iranians ourselves.
2: I'm with you, Michael, but there's oil and gas, too. Thank you.
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11: The IRS was going to levy my bank account, but Guardian was able to prevent that and fix all my IRS issues.

0: The eastbound lanes of Interstate 84 have reopened after being closed since early this morning due to a diesel spill, although some delays may be expected as you enter the LeGrand area. 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
1: You know, I'm going to be doing Outnumbered at the top of the hour. That's going to be great. I also going to be hopping on with Stuart Varney and FBN in a matter of moments. And then you'll be able to see me on one of the fastest growing cable news stations, also streams. And you also always get us on Fox Sports, on Fox One app and everything else. Keep in mind, too, we're about to talk about with President Trump, the NBA Finals. And I was at the game, so I could tell you about the reaction of the crowd. Also, interviewing Tom Homan yesterday, he talks about what's going to happen in New York. And that's ICE is coming in. Let's listen.
2: On the downside, Alphabet is, they're all on the downside. That's the way it goes right there. It is 10:51. That means it's time for Brian Kilmeade, who is right there on the side of the screen. Brian, last night the president received, I would call it a mixed reception at Madison Square Garden. You were there. Tell us what it was really like.
1: I thought it reminded me a little of Tyson. When I used to watch Tyson go in Atlantic City, I watched him in Las Vegas. And when he stepped in the ring, you didn't know if people were cheering or booing. You just heard noise. And the minute the president popped on camera, saluting during the national anthem, you heard a lot of noise. And yeah, there was some boos. Yeah, absolutely. But it's New York City. They just elected a communist as mayor. I mean, that president is Mr. Free Enterprise. But he doesn't care because fundamentally, Stuart, he's a Knicks fan and he's a New York fan. And that's why he wanted to go to the Super Bowl. He loves football. That's why he wanted to go to NASCAR. He really loves that, Daytona 500. And for the Knicks, he said, I just want to go. I want to be part of this. We watched, and I watched him so many times. I used to do sports before I came to Fox. And I'd be there sitting under the basket watching Patrick Ewing get stopped by Michael Jordan for four of the, 6 years they played against each other, if that, and Reggie Miller. And he'd be in the stands in the or right there in Celebrity Row. So for even Whoopi Goldberg admitted, Donald Trump should go to the game. He has been a fan forever. When Akeem Jeffries, who thinks he's going to be speaker, comes out and says, I don't even think he's a Knicks fan, just do a little bit of research. But it was definitely a scene getting in. A lot of people who might have been the biggest Trump fans in the world had to go through these lines. Yeah. It literally took me 90 minutes to go a block and a half yesterday through four magnetometers in order to get in. And I had no bags, and they told us to get there 2 hours ahead of time.
2: It would be easy to blame Trump for being there and creating this confusion with security and the blockages. Let me move on to something much more important. Border czar Tom Homan says he's reviewing a plan for more ICE agents in New York City. Governor Hochul had signed a bill to prohibit ICE from entering sensitive locations.

0: locations. Watch this.
1: I told her it's safer for the community, it's safer for the officers, it's safer for the aliens to have these cooperations with the jails. She signed the legislation anyways, so I made her a promise. You're going to see more ICE agents you ever seen in New York City, and it's coming. I just reviewed an operational plan. I'm not going to tell you exactly when it's going to happen, but it's coming. I'm keeping my promise. We're going to send more ICE agents to New York because you took away the efficiencies of safe arrests in county jails.
0: There you heard it, Brian. He's sending more ICE agents to New York City. Presumably, there's going to be a lot of clashes in the city, right?
2: Yeah, Governor Hochul's running against Bruce Blakeman. Bruce Blakeman's a Nassau County executive. For people listening around the country, around the world, Nassau County's bigger than 17 states. And he has a different policy. It's the exact opposite. And she's running against Hochul. So she wants to show, hey, liberal New York, I got your back. I'm for illegal immigrants. And Tom Homan says, yeah, I'm going to come for your illegal immigrant criminals, but I'm going to do it in a strategic way. And if you're not going to cooperate, I'm just going to put more agents in. It's going to create more havoc, but I'm going to do it in an organized way so we don't have a revisit of Minneapolis. There's going to be no roving patrols. They're not going to go up to Home Depot, people sitting on a split rail fence waiting to be picked up and saying, where are you from? He's going to go after criminals that he knows of. And he wants everybody to know in these sanctuary cities, you're pro-criminal. You're pro overstaying visa. There's a warrant for you to leave or appear in court, and they just blew it off. If those are the people you want in your state who aren't supposed to be voting, good luck with that. Tom Homan is not one to back down, and he's got more experience than anyone else in the country to doing it. And I think he's going to do it in a civil way, but he wants to let Hochul know there's going to be a price to pay for that. And I'll add to that. I thought it was so brilliant for the Secretary of Homeland Security, Mark Wayne Mullen, to say, hey, New Jersey, if you're not going to help us with the state and local police, I'm just going to pull customs agents out of Newark Airport because I need people. And that's going to really slow down your customs, isn't it? So you make a choice.
0: There's a clash coming. That's the way it is. Clashes are coming. Brian Kilmeade, always great stuff. We'll see you again real soon. Thank you, Brian.
2: Thanks so much, Stuart. Appreciate it. 1-866-408-7669. I do have a couple announcements. I'm going to get set up in the fall for the Uniting the States tour, where I'm going to be looking at my book, Uniting the States, which you can pre-order now. The six momentous moments that forged the American miracle that I could make or break our country, crucial moments. And that's going to be in the fall. And this is going to be my last History, Liberty, and Laughs. It's going to be in Pensacola, Florida. And tickets are really going quick. It's a huge military area. And now people are understanding this is a patriotic moment in year 250. And it's coming up on July 11th. So I hope everyone could just go to BrianKilmeade.com. And it's going to be streamed on Fox Nation. But seeing it in person and having VIP opportunities to talk to you before is what I was hoping for. So that's going to be in Pensacola, Florida at the Sanger Theater. And then we're going to be queuing up for some big weekends. Red Bank, New Jersey, United States Tour. Count Basie Center for the Arts. I've been there one time before. It was awesome. The next day, Westbury, New York, the Westbury Music Fair, United States Tour. Flag of it. We're going to be there. Go to BrianKilmeade.com. A lot of WABC listeners is going to be in Red Bank, New Jersey, and Westbury, New York. And then you get tickets there. Clearwater, Florida, November 7th. A book comes with every ticket. So hopefully you'll love it. And you'll get an idea of six major stories that made or break our country that maybe you don't know in detail enough about. And Jacksonville, Florida will be November 8th. So the day after, on Saturday, I'll be in Clearwater. Sunday, I'll be in Jacksonville at the Florida Theater. Been there. It's an awesome venue. And the rebuilding of that downtown Jacksonville, where the Jaguars are having their stadium rebuilt, too. And there's now a Four Seasons. And November 21st, I'll be in Chesterfield, Missouri at the Factory. So I hope to see everyone there. So that's going to be great. So go to BrianKilmeade.com. This way I can see you in person, meet you in person. VIP opportunities remain. You listen to the Brian Kilmeade Show. Don't forget, outnumbered, top of the hour. Don't move.

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5: And here's your Walla Walla Valley weather. It's already windy out there this morning. We do have a wind advisory in effect today. Expect winds throughout the day, 15 to 20, with gusts that could be as high as 50. We do have a chance of rain in the morning, but that should clear up by the afternoon when we can expect a high of 69. We'll have another local news and weather update coming up in 30 minutes right here on KTEL. 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
8: A deal in 2 or 3 days. I'm Chris Foster, Fox News. President Trump says again the conflict with Iran is close to over. Fox's Jared Halpern at the White House.
9: The president says negotiators are in the final throes of what will be a very good deal with Iran.
10: And the strait will open up right away. It'll open up immediately upon signing, which could be in 2 or 3 days.
9: Iran's closure of the Strait of Hormuz has rattled the global energy market. President Trump says the U.S. could resume a bombing campaign, but warns that would mean the strait is closed for months.
10: If we do the bombing, you know, a lot of people are going to be killed. Who wants to do that? I don't.
9: President Trump says Iran must also abandon its nuclear program and hand over its stockpile of highly enriched uranium.
8: And the president tells a group of South Carolina Republicans during a campaign telerally last night he predicts total victory will be declared over Iran within 2 weeks. It's primary day in South Carolina, also Maine, Nevada, and Nebraska. There are Senate and governor's races in Maine and South Carolina, and a governor's race in Nevada. There are primaries for all 16 House seats across those four states. An unmanned drone boat was used to rescue two soldiers after a helicopter crash off the coast of Oman near the Strait of Hormuz.
11: This was an operational first for the U.S. military. Now, it's not clear if the gunship went down due to enemy fire or a mechanical issue. CENTCOM released a statement saying, in part, the soldiers were safely rescued within approximately 2 hours and are in stable condition. The cause of the incident is under investigation.
8: Fox's Trey Yingst in Tel Aviv, Israel. NASA this hour announced the crew and the plan for the Artemis 3 mission scheduled for next year.
12: They are planning to launch to low Earth orbit. They'll test the Orion spacecraft's ability to rendezvous and dock with commercial lunar landing systems that are needed to land on the moon in future missions. If ready, they'll test with systems from SpaceX and or Blue Origin.
8: Fox Weather's Brandi Campbell at Johnson Space Center in Texas. 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
8: A week after the primary election, the Los Angeles mayor general election race has said it'll be two Democrats with the top Republican shutout.
17: Yesterday's ballot dumps pushed progressive councilwoman Nithya Raman ahead of Spencer Pratt by about 22,000 votes. So far, Pratt has not publicly responded. The AP projects there's just not enough votes left for Pratt. Raman will beat him and advance to a runoff with Mayor Karen Bass.
8: Fox's Matt Finn in City of Industry, California. There's an emergency response after a flesh-eating screwworm spreads beyond the Texas border.
18: There are now five confirmed cases of New World screwworm, three calves and a goat in Texas, and a dog in New Mexico. The screwworm, fly larva that eats living flesh, not seen in the U.S. in 60 years. It's now threatening the nation's cattle supply.
19: The only way to defeat this is through what's called sterile flies, which mate with the female flies.
18: Ag Secretary Brooke Rollins, the goal is to have enough sterile flies to stop the screwworm from returning next year after the winter kills off most of them. In each current case, officials have also set up a 12-mile quarantine zone to try and slow the parasite's advance. Jeff Manasso, Fox News.
8: 32,000 people are reported to be displaced by yesterday's earthquake in the Philippines. At least 37 are dead, and the search and rescue mission continues through ruined buildings. The International Criminal Court in the Netherlands suspends its chief prosecutor.
20: The 56-year-old facing allegations of sexual misconduct involving a female aide. Karim Khan denies the claims in the scandal that has dragged on for more than 2 years. The UN investigation discovered evidence that Khan had non-consensual sexual contact with the aide in his office, at his private residence, and on a mission. That's from a copy of the report seen by the Associated Press.
8: It's Fox's CJ Papa. A special session of the Assembly of States Parties, that's the body that oversees the ICC, determine whether Khan can keep his job. On Wall Street, mix the Dow up 82, the NASDAQ down 199. I'm Chris Foster, Fox News.
5: I'm Griffin Beach with your Walla Walla Valley News. Walla Walla County has agreed to sell 6.4 acres of land to the city of Walla Walla for just under $24,000. The land off Taosik Way across from the Mill Creek Sportsplex was offered to the city at cost per state law. Additionally, state law also mandates the city use the land for affordable housing. 13 wildfire-certified employees of the BLM in Oregon and Washington have received so-called reassignment letters, effectively terminating their roles at BLM. Senators from Oregon and Washington are asking the BLM to reconsider with the start of wildfire season approaching. And a college-placed woman who's already set to serve at least the next 2 years in prison had an additional 3 months added concurrently to her sentence stemming from a separate domestic violence incident. 27-year-old Ticey Rongi was sentenced to 31 months in prison last month in the hit-and-run death of Robert Dwayne last year. Read more at ElkhornMediaGroup.com.
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21: From high atop Fox News headquarters in New York City, the most approachable radio host in America. It's Brian Kilmeade.
22: So glad you're there. It's the Brian Kilmeade Show, and I'm at 40th and 6th in Midtown Manhattan. We're six blocks away. Knick fans, allegedly, air quotes, decided to create havoc because they couldn't get a seat and the Knicks lost. Unbelievably embarrassing. But, you know, this city's out of control. We had more cops there than ever before. They were jumping on the cop cars, going crazy. They had to push the viewing parties for the NBA title game. For the NBA title game, game number three against the San Diego Spurs, because the president was there. So what? Bryant Park, I'm sure if you don't know it around the country, it's beautiful. Great area right in Midtown, 42nd and 6th. Huge park, set up chairs. Didn't have some chairs, so you start throwing them at people. And then they had one in Central Park. You know, you sit on the mountain, you watch the game and these huge screens. And then I watched all hell break loose in and around the garden last night, even though cops were sitting there. And not that they weren't doing anything, they were outnumbered. These people are not sports fans who are so happy they wreck stuff by mistake. These are people just creating havoc in New York City. And by the way, this hour I'm going to be joined by Farley Weiss, president of the Israeli Justice Organization.
0: and Karl Rove. He's Mr. Everything when it comes to politics. And today we have a big primary day. Let's bring him in. He's not only a former senior advisor to George W. Bush and former and Fox News contributor, but also a columnist with The Wall Street Journal. Hey, Carl, first off, let me ask you, why is it that Graham Plattner is still a candidate in Maine?
3: Because they got a thin bench willing to take on Susan Collins. Governor Mills got in the primary, but the Democratic Party in Maine, like a lot of state parties, has moved to the left. So a guy who is a Democratic socialist, has a following, and nobody else of substance got into the primary. But they're stuck with the guy, and I think a lot of people are going to have regret about having signed on too early for him.
0: Which is pretty amazing, is almost everything about the guy is false. Number one, he's not an oyster farmer. He made $5,000 farming oysters on the average on his tax form. You know why? He's bad at oysters. I guess there are no oysters in Maine. Who knows? But he gives them to his family's restaurant. He basically gets $50,000 from disability. That's how he makes a living. I don't even know if his flannel shirt is real.
3: And his wife, apparently, I think it was last year, got like $30,000 from the oyster business that he supposedly co-owns that sells the lobsters to his family's restaurant. And look, he also got his mortgage, he claimed, from the VA, but it turns out he got it from his daddy. And we don't even know if he's making payments on it or if there's interest on it. You know, he has yet to disclose any of that.
0: So Genevieve McDonald used to be his chief of staff. And she writes a column in the Washington Post today saying almost everything about him and his character is bad. He goes, Plattner's centered on honesty, transparency, judgment, and character. Her argument is based on her personal experience working for him, and it's almost the exact opposite of why she was. Her central claim is that Plattner repeatedly assured staff, donors, and party leaders and voters that there were no additional damaging revelations of his past, only new controversies, only the old controversies, but new ones kept popping up. And I think the opposition research, the Republicans are probably keeping their powder dry on.
3: Oh, yeah, sure. Why not get past the July deadline, by which time the Democrats can't replace him on the ballot? I mean, there's a primary tonight, but there's a deadline in July by which a candidate could either die or lose or withdraw and be replaced by a party committee. And once it passed that deadline, they're stuck with them no matter what. So, yeah, I mean, why not take the stuff that's out there, remind people of it, which is exactly what they're doing. They've got people reading. They've got a really interesting ad where they have people reading Plattner's comments aloud and reacting to them.
0: So here is all this stuff is coming out, including the way he treats women. He's on a site called Kick, and most of these people on Kick are teenagers, girls. He's still up until 2025? So he's going to blame that on PTSD, which is insulting for people with PTSD.
3: Yeah, PTS. Yes. And the other thing is he is doing this on a website that is on a site that's used for hooking up while he's married. He posts a picture of himself standing in the bathroom with his phone cleverly covering the Totenkopf tattoo on his shoulder in the bathroom, wrapped in a towel, and he's posted up there. You know, look, girls, here I'm available to you. I mean, please, this guy's a creep.
0: So AOC is going to take a stand against him, right? Wrong. Cut five.
4: Should he be the nominee? I think we are all very committed in making sure that there's a Democratic majority in the Senate. It's not to say that what has transpired is okay.
0: Really?
3: Yeah. No, look. They're all stuck. Think about that. She has just said, look, he's a creep. He's a misogynist. He's a racist. He's a bigot. He's down. He has called for the death of police. He has denigrated men and women who served in uniform. But you know what? It's important for us to win. So I'm for the creep. I mean, please have at least keep your mouth shut. Don't go out there and lead us to believe that this is a good thing for the country. Stay away from him if you don't want to be for him.
0: So, Carl, are the Republican parties compromised because they nominated Ken Paxton?
3: Well, yeah, absolutely. Paxton was impeached by Republican-dominated state House representatives, and you saw one of his defense attorneys has now endorsed James Tallarico. I mean, talk about One of the guys who got him off in front of the state Senate and in a courtroom, is now saying, I'm for James Tallarico. So, yeah, that's a problem for Republicans in Texas.
22: Do you think he's in danger of losing? Do you think he's in danger of losing to a guy like Tallarico?
3: Yes, I do. It's Texas is still a red state. But the question is going to be how many people are going to hold their nose and vote for him, and how many people are going to say, hey, I'm not voting for him. Remember, in the last two elections that he was in Texas, even though this was largely before we got all the information that came about in the impeachment proceedings, he was on the ballot in 2020 and 2018. He trailed the rest of the Republican ticket in 2018 by 177,000 votes on average. There are seven other candidates. And in 2020, he trailed them by 155,000. That's back when we knew that he picked up, he stole $1,000 Montblanc pen and was under indictment for securities fraud. It's before we knew about the girlfriends and the corrupt business guy and the things that he did for the corrupt business guy and the multiple girlfriends and all the rest. So, yeah, he's got a challenge, and there's no ifs, ands, or buts about it.
22: So I want to bring you to – so, look, if Susan Collins – is right now in a flat-footed tie in the last poll with him. She's usually trailing because she's the last Republican, as you always tell me, the last Republican in the Northeast, Senator. And she's one. Don't tell me she's MAGA. She voted to impeach Trump.
3: Yeah.
22: So,
3: there's one other thing about her. She trailed in every single poll 6 years ago and won by 8 points against the Speaker of the House, who was an accomplished, thoughtful, well-spoken, and incredibly well-financed Democrat opponent. I think there's a shy Susan voter, just like we have shy Tories and shy Trump voters. I think in Maine there are shy Susan Collins voters who say, you know what, I'm nominally a Democrat or a liberal independent, but I'm voting for her because she's the only honest one in the race.
22: Possibly. What's going on in California is just absolutely awful. We're going 2 weeks to count votes, and now we have a situation where it looks like Steve Hilton's a solid second, but it looks like Spencer Pratt has dropped to third when he was breathing down the neck of Karen Bass. Now, I don't know. You and I are not working the poll stations, but everybody gets a ballot. And if you don't have voter ID, don't worry. One of the rules is you could use your gym membership or prescription drug card. Bring some of your prescription drug card or insurance cards. You can vote in California. Can you blame Spencer Pratt if he feels like he's being robbed?
3: Well, the system does allow that, but very few people actually use those. Most people, the problem is they allow ballots to be received 7 days after an election, and there is a habit, pretty well documented, that younger, more liberal, less involved voters are the people who tend to dominate the final wave of people who fill in out their ballot and sending it in, which means the Republicans who are, ready to go and know who they're voting for. But it's the young and the not well-informed who come at the end. So I was worried about Pratt from the beginning because the gap between he and the city councilwoman was about 6 or 7 points, which isn't a lot. And I felt good about Hilton being in the runoff, but I was worried about him not being in the first place again because of the same thing. He was the Republicans turned in their ballots early, got him in, and the younger, more liberal, less informed voters got him in later.
22: So you think that it's possible that Rahman, who's to the left of Bass, would get the majority of the last batch of votes, not Bass, who really hasn't budged in her 34% total?
3: Yeah. That's one way of putting it. Another way of putting it is Pratt's share of the final tranche of votes, those that were mailed in towards the very end of the campaign. Say, the election's Tuesday, say the ballots that are mailed on Thursday, Friday, or Friday and Saturday and Sunday and Monday, that those ballots would be would tend to go for the more liberal progressive candidate. Yeah, I would.
22: Here's Speaker Johnson when asked, cut 10.
2: They are counting votes weeks after the election. We have entire nations with huge populations, like India, that can count their votes in 24 to 40.
6: You're saying it's rigged like the president?
2: I'm not saying it's rigged. I'm saying it stinks to high heaven, and everybody knows that. Let's remove the appearance of impropriety. Let's have what a concept. Let's have votes on an election the day of the election. That's what many states are able to do. I think California is playing around with this.
6: But what evidence is there to prove that there was rigged?
2: Look, I don't. Some of these efforts are so diabolical and so far upstream that it's impossible to prove. But I think everybody knows instinctively something is wrong here.
22: So, you know, Speaker's not somebody to talk in hyperbole. He, you know, it doesn't feel right.
3: Yeah. Look, my yes, absolutely. Look, the only people whose ballots, in my opinion, ought to be allowed to arrive late are the military serving abroad, because, you know, getting mail from, you know, fill in the blank, a base in Korea or a base in Germany or a Air Force facility in the Indian Ocean or, you know, U.S. troops in the Middle East is going to be difficult. But the idea that you can, that any ballot that is postmarked by Election Day and received within 7 days can be counted is just, it invites this kind of distrust that California is doing themselves absolutely no good by doing this. And what's also interesting to me is if you look at states that do allow mail-in voting, but have, you know, have a shorter time frame during which they can be received, there's no real difference in the turnout between, say, Florida and Texas and California. And why? Because people, if you set down a reasonable rule, they'll live by it. They don't have a reasonable rule.
22: Hey, Carl, I didn't look at the state in detail, but does anything pop out? You know, they redistrict and they're supposed to get more Democratic seats. Now, people think it's a guarantee. It's not a guarantee. Did you see anything in California that the Republican Party is showing itself in the primaries?
3: Well, what we did see is that between Hilton and Bianco, that roughly 40%, just under 40% of the total vote was cast for two visibly Republican candidates. That should say something about the state. That should say that the Republicans, you know, could in a statewide race get 45 or 50% of the vote on a good day. But we're not going to end up with 40% of the delegation being Republicans, because they really did do a great job of gerrymandering the Republicans out of the seats. But no, we have two incumbents, one coming from Orange County and one coming from Riverside, Ken Calvert, who's a senior Republican on appropriations and probably one of the leading experts in the House on national defense issues. I was pleased that he came in first in the race against a fellow Republican. I hate to see young Kim, who's a very nice person, be redistricted in with him. But I was delighted to see Ken Calvert, who's really important to advocating for a strong national defense. The guy knows more about the defense budget and the defense needs of our country than probably anybody outside of that funny shaped building across the river.
22: So looking right now at the Spurs and Knicks, is it possible for you to root for a New York team?
3: No, but I got to tell you, I'm glad they have a guy named Carl. In fact,
22: Anthony Towns.
3: Yeah. In fact, I don't know if you saw it, but Speaker Hakeem Jeffries attacked the president by saying, "I don't think he knows the difference between Carl Rove and Carl Towns." So I started getting a lot of grief from my friends. So I circulated a picture of me in a basketball uniform holding a white. Saying not Cat, but the other Carl.
22: Right. So. And by the way, Carl, there's politicians that try to do things to win over people. Donald Trump is a Knicks fan. He's got 40 years of video and pictures, and Hakeem Jeffries just can't help polarization. And at that moment, it's unbelievable. He's like, I don't even think he knows the Knicks. I'm like, what are you, crazy? Just pick your spots.
3: Yeah. Well, and look. This is how bad our culture has gotten. I mean, why say anything at all? Just let him enjoy the game. And you're right. The amazing thing to me is he was a Knicks fan back when the Knicks were, you know, not exactly the winning team that they are today. I mean, it was the fashionable place to be in the 70s and 80s to go to the Knicks games. And lots of celebrities did so. And so did President Trump. Then New York real estate mogul Donald Trump. So. But, it's a sign of how pathetic our politics is.
22: So, Carl, if you had a client that was an athlete or a sports fan, you know, Trump has made it clear, I'm going to UFC events. He went to the Super Bowl. He goes to the Daytona 500. You know, he goes to IndyCar. And now he goes to the NBA. This is a positive electorate. Not only does he like sports, isn't that a positive politically?
3: Well, it is if people develop a sense that the interest is authentic.
22: Yeah.
3: And look, you see him at these UFC games and you see him at these other sporting events, and it's clear he enjoys it.
22: Yeah.
3: Now, he may not be, you know, I worked for a guy who was an incredible baseball nut. George W. Bush could tell you the starting lineup of the 1934 Cards. You know, I mean, it was that kind of baseball fascination. But Trump clearly enjoys the whole milieu of sporting events. And so for the Democrat, for Hakeem to make fun of him, I mean, it gave the president an opportunity. And look, you know, look, if the president was at a chess match, we'd all say he'd be, you know, politicking. We wouldn't see it as authentic. But, you know, the New York man about town, part of the rule of being a New York man about town in the 60s, 70s, 80s, and 90s was you got to take an interest in sports, and he clearly did.
22: Yep. Karl Rove, not like Hillary Clinton, wants to be a Yankee fan to run in the New York. Everyone knew she was not a Yankee fan, but
3: I'm a Texas man. By God, I'm for anything from Texas. By God, get up against those New Yorkers. We're gonna come on. We may be down, but we're not out.
22: Karl Rove, thanks so much, sir. Call Anthony Rove. Back in a moment.
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29: I'm Dan Tussman at the KTL Sports Desk. In Seattle, security preparations are being finalized for the World Cup as the event makes its way to the Emerald City. In anticipation of heavy traffic, Seattle Police Chief Dan Nelson urges fans to leave early when heading to a match.
30: Traffic patterns are going to be different, and it's going to be challenging on game days. And so as you're traveling to the stadium, if you're participating in an event or going to go to an event, make sure you plan for extra time to fight your way into the area.
29: 6 World Cup matches will be played in Seattle over the course of the tournament, with the first taking place on Monday between Belgium and Egypt. Turning to baseball, the Walla Walla Sweets are on the road tonight, beginning a 3-game series against the Kelowna Falcons. The Tri-City Dust Devils also on the road tonight, kicking off a 6-game series against the Hillsboro Hops. Both games start at 6:35. 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
12: Celebrating America's 250th birthday. It's the great American pastime, and there's nothing more exciting in baseball than a home run. But home runs were not a big deal until 1927, when New York Yankee Babe Ruth set the all-time record for the most home runs in a single season with 60.
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12: That record stood for 34 years until Roger Maris hit 61 home runs in one single season. All records are meant to be broken, and the most home runs during an MLB season now stands at 73.
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12: Thanks to Barry Bonds' superhuman batting for the San Francisco Giants in 2001.
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17: I thought we made some strides in terms of the ball movement and playing with our teammates, setting screens, trusting the basketball would find the right guy for our shot. I thought we showed better poise at times. I thought we finished the game still with some things that need improvement, but stronger than we did the last few games, first two games. And I just thought we were in attack mode, but also as a collective group. And I thought it showed itself in terms of something would happen, whether it was an initial action or a guy trying to get to the paint. And if they didn't have a clear advantage, they were looking for their teammates. And because we were doing that throughout the night, it was much clearer for their teammates to expect where the ball was going and when it was going to get to them. And
22: thanks, Coach. That was pretty detailed. That's Spurs coach Mitch Johnson, obviously happy. His team is very much alive, taking game three on the road. Game four will be a different story, I think. The Knicks got a wake-up call. They no longer are afraid to blow a long winning streak. Now they're ready to go and please their fans at home.

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1: Fox News, I'm Therese Crowley. President Trump says we're on the verge of a good deal with Iran.
2: We're very close to having a very, very good, strong, powerful deal.
1: As House Speaker Mike Johnson visits him with expectations of the House finally passing ICE and Border Patrol funding. Texas rapid response to protect the cattle herd after five cases of New World screwworm came across from Mexico. Governor Greg Abbott releasing sterile flesh-eating flies.
3: The USDA is now importing and dispersing those flies in South Texas and will recalibrate to deploy those sterile flies as needed and where needed.
1: With a 12-mile quarantine where the screwworms are found. Primary day in North Dakota, Nevada, South Carolina. Maine Democrats decide whether Graham Plattner's issues with women and a Nazi tattoo still make a good Senate nominee. And Republican Spencer Platt counted out of the running for L.A. mayor. It'll be Karen Bass versus Nithya Raman. 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
5: I'm Griffin Beach with your Walla Walla Valley News. A wind advisory is in effect today for much of the lower Columbia Basin, with winds 20 to 30 forecasted, and gusts up to 50 are possible as well. The advisory extends from Pendleton to the Dalles and from Fossil as far north as Ellensburg. It includes the cities of Walla Walla, Hermiston, and the Tri-Cities area. Milton Freewater's in the final stages of choosing their new city manager. They have a public meet and greet scheduled for Thursday evening with a potential hiring decision from the city council on Friday. And the Oregon Department of Forestry has officially begun fire season for the Northeast Oregon District as of yesterday. This decision impacts around 2 million acres in Union, Wallowa, Baker, and Umatilla counties, along with small portions of Malheur, Morrow, and Grant counties. You can read more about these stories at elkhornmediagroup.com. Also download the Elkhorn mobile app for 24/7 news coverage and breaking news alerts.
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5: And here's your Walla Walla Valley weather. It's already windy out there this morning. We do have a wind advisory in effect today. Expect winds throughout the day 15 to 20 with gusts that could be as high as 50. We do have a chance of rain in the morning, but that should clear up by the afternoon when we can expect a high of 69. We'll have another local news and weather update coming up in 30 minutes right here on KTEL. 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
10: Israelis in the United States. We have a lot of shared interests, but we also have some situations where our interests diverge. And I think where the president has been very clear here is that while Israel obviously has some objectives that it has, the United States' main objective in Iran is to ensure that Iran does not have a nuclear weapon. And we've actually, thanks to what's happened over the last few months, but really over the last year and a half, we've created the space necessary where the president believes, and I think that he's right, that we can get the long-term settlement to Iran's nuclear deal. Now, Israel may like that. They may not like that.
11: Okay. I don't see where our interests diverge from Israel. I really don't. I mean, Hezbollah, we pro-Hezbollah? Are we okay? If we just let Hezbollah alone, is that going to hurt us here? Of course it is. Hamas, oh, what's the big deal? Hamas is not, of course it is. The Islamic extremist is out to destroy the West. In the meantime, first up, Israel. So we don't have to bomb Israel on a daily basis because they're not in Mexico sending rockets into Texas. But if they were, we would. And maybe if Israel would look at that and say Hamas is our enemy, but they're not sending rockets from Gaza. So that's not our problem, but they certainly are our enemy. So, I mean, to me, like blaming the election and the fall and Israel's aggression on the fact that their peace talks haven't progressed more with Iran is folly. Farley Weiss joins us now, president of the Israeli Justice League. And Farley, I see some elements of the administration who just want to create a little bit of a schism between Israel and the U.S. Do you see that too?
12: It could be. I think that they should go big. They're too going for like the nuclear, which they've already done an amazing job of setting it back dramatically than no other president has done. But I think the fact is that they need to go after the regime because it won't be a peaceful world as long as this evil regime in Iran exists. And they need to arm the Kurds and they need to do whatever they can because we can't come to an agreement that this regime forget signing. They may sign something, but that they will keep. That won't happen.
11: Here's President Trump, cut 18.
2: If we go and bomb, which we can do very easily if we want, and we spend another 2 or 3 weeks bombing, they'll have nothing left whatsoever, but you won't have the strait open for months. If we do the bombing, you know, a lot of people are going to be killed. Who wants to do that? I don't. And we'll have a signed document that's actually stronger than doing the bombing. What has proven to be a very powerful thing is the blockade. The blockades turned out to be much stronger than bombing. And it was really a combination. It was our initial thrust and then the blockade. But, you know, their economy is really suffering, and they're going to make a deal.
11: The blockade is working, no doubt about it. But the president says operationally, I assume militarily, he says it's hard to bomb them and keep the strait open at the same time. Your thoughts?
12: Well, I think that what he did was they did the bombing without closing the strait to Iranian shipping. It was only after they agreed to their first ceasefire that was supposed to last 2 weeks, that was supposed to be contingent on Iran opening the Hormuz, is when then Iran reneged on their agreements, and then the United States blocked Iranian shipping. They've never done the combination of the blockade with the bombing. And I think that's what really needs to be done. I just think that restraining Israel, letting Israel do what they need to do only increases the bargaining power of the United States. And the regime only will come to it a bye-bye agreement if they fear the regime falling. The economically devastating them is not stopping the regime from just holding out for terms that they want.
11: So what is the sense in Israel? I was talking to someone on the Trump team yesterday, and they say, well, you have to understand, the prime minister has an election to win in the fall. And I thought, so? I mean, is election to win in the fall to destroy Hezbollah? Yeah. Any fall, any spring, any winter. It's always the goal of anybody who wants to be prime minister. Leaving Hezbollah alone, I don't, you know, if Hezbollah is not bombing from Lebanon into Israel, I don't see the prime minister initiating. But that's not the case, is it?
12: Look at it. No country would allow any part of their country to become uninhabitable because of bombs hitting their country, which is what Hezbollah has done. Mind you, Hezbollah was supposed to abide by a ceasefire just like a week or two ago, in which they broke. And they've broken ceasefires numerous times, even October 8th, 2023. They broke a ceasefire they agreed to. They keep breaking agreements because their goal is the destruction of Israel. They don't care if they destroyed Lebanon in the process. They're just, and any country, any normal country, any leader of any normal country wants to make sure that everyone in any part of the country can live securely. And Hezbollah is not allowing Israelis to live in the north securely. So until that happens, the only way to stop Hezbollah is militarily. There's no diplomatic solution to them because all they care about is destroying Israel, and they won't stop until they're destroyed.
11: So, Farley, let me ask you a couple of questions. Have you guys, has Israel bombed Egypt? Have they bombed Jordan? Have they bombed Syria? Have they bombed the UAE, Saudi Arabia, Qatar, Kuwait? What's the answer to that, Farley?
12: Look, Israel only does things to defend them and themselves, and they're not bombing these other countries like Iran's been bombing them. It's Iran is going after everybody, but mainly their whole goal, their big thing, is to go after Israel and the United States. Those are their two main people they want to go after, their countries they want to go after. And they're the biggest enemy in the world in the sense of spreading terrorism throughout the world. I mean, they're going after our president of the United States, President Trump. They've tried to assassinate him twice. They've tried to assassinate his daughter, Ivanka, now. These people are pure evil. And we need to go out there and try to go after their regime. And even if it takes time, but we don't have to put troops on the ground. There are people within the regime. The regime only has 20% of support of the people. That's not popular. They will be overthrown. The question is timing, and the sooner the better.
11: There is protest right now in Iran. It was over the weekend. Did you see that?
12: Yeah, I saw that. There's a lot of people who want to protest, but when they massacred 40,000 of their own people and wounded over like around 200,000 of their own people, it's hard for people to protest. The bravery of the Iranian people is extraordinary. But I think what they want is the ability not just protest, they want the ability to have arms because they want to be able to overthrow the regime. And they're just they're bringing in foreigners to help protect the regime in Iran. And that needs to they fear the regime and they need to have more fear.
11: So I want to know where the talks are going. And in talking to people close to the president, they might be talking to the supreme leader as well as the foreign minister. But then I put on CNN this morning and I said, oh, they're doing an interview in Iran with the head of the Iranian parliament's National Security and Foreign Policy Committee. I wonder what he has to say. So let's listen. Cut 23.
13: We do not see a serious will to reach a framework that could actually be implemented. And I think with regard to Iran's blocked assets, this is in fact a very clear and prominent example of that. As for uranium, enriched materials, enrichment itself, and nuclear issues, we are not currently negotiating on those matters. There is no discussion of them, because it is not intended that we should have negotiations on those issues at this stage.
11: What's he talking about? The president never opens up his mouth without saying it starts with nuclear. So this guy says we're not even talking about nuclear. Well, what am I supposed to believe on this? Who are we talking to? Is this a plan to contradict each other?
12: Well, I mean, I think that when you're dealing with Henry Kissinger once said, when you're dealing with people who are murderers, they can also be liars. So you don't know whatever they've said publicly is clearly different from what they're saying privately. But the problem is what they've said privately and what they've agreed to, like when they said they would open the Strait of Hormuz 6 weeks ago and they haven't done it, is that they're not keeping to their private commitments. And so Iran's the only country in the world that doesn't have a nuclear weapon that enriches their own uranium and enriches it to levels that can only be used for military purposes at 60%. And so clearly they want to get a nuclear weapon. Their goal is to get a nuclear weapon. And that only President Trump has shown the courage to try to stop them from doing it by bombing them and set the weapon systems back, which was only, according to Tony Blinken, the Biden Secretary of State, was only weeks away.
11: So Farley, a lot of people on the left, including people like Anthony Blinken, say, well, they were at 3% until Donald Trump ripped up the JCPOA. Or else we wouldn't have a nuclear problem right now. What do you say?
12: Ron Dermer, the Israeli ambassador to the United States, said when President Trump assassinated Soleimani, the main Iranian general, for 9 months, they stopped doing anything on their nuclear program at that point in time until Joe Biden was elected president. And then they proceeded with their nuclear program. So the whole main problem with the Iranian nuclear program is all due to the decisions of the Obama administration when they lifted sanctions into the JCPOA and the Biden administration, in which they alleviated sanctions. And all of a sudden, because of the alleviation of sanctions and Iran getting our financial windfall, they were able to fund Hezbollah and Hamas, which led to the October 7, 2023 attack on Israel. When Iran, President Trump has sanctioned Iran, they weakened them economically, and now you're close to being able to get the regime replaced, and they need to go for it and do everything you can to replace the regime and make the whole world safer.
11: Well, I want you to comment on this. The same guy said this about this military operation that's now in a ceasefire. Cut 25.
13: As we had promised, we acted accordingly. The powerful armed forces of the Islamic Republic of Iran, they act upon their stated commitments with speed and precision and make their American and Zionist enemies regret their actions.
11: You think American and Zionist enemies regret their actions?
12: No, I think that they're in shock that the United States under President Trump and Israel has stand up to the regime. Iran was considered a top 20 military power, and they've been obliterated in this war. They've been crushed. They have no air force, no navy. They have they're economically losing hundreds of millions of dollars a day. They're being economically destroyed, and they had a water shortage before this happened. So they're getting obliterated, and but they still talk like Baghdad Bob. From the Iraq war, trying to talk about how tough they are, or they have all these surprises. But when every time they attack, there's no surprises there because they launched their whatever they had, and they are getting weaker every day.
11: So General Jack Keane weighed in on what he's seen so far. And look, he's making it clear, and I agree with him in talking to the military people, that we just need 10 to 2 more weeks to finish up these military targets, to further let Iran know how much damage has been done to him and let the world know. Cut 27.
14: The Iranians' objective of dragging the negotiations out is what they're about here. And they believe this is in their head. They think if they drag it out and get it close to the midterm elections in the United States, they pay a lot of attention to it, the likelihood is President Trump would not re-attack. I think that is also likely a miscalculation. Why? The evidence is clear. President Trump got into a negotiated deal timeline with the Iranians before the 12-day war. He gave them 60 days. They didn't come to a deal, just like we're struggling with them now. On the 61st day, he green-lighted Israel to attack Iran, which began the 12-day war. I believe they're miscalculating once again. They underestimated the president then, and I think they're underestimating him again.
11: Yeah, I mean, if you give him no choice, he's going to take action. But with the president, people like to say he's a callous guy, narcissistic, all these things. But he has more caring about casualties than almost any American leader I know. I'm not saying they all don't care, but he does not look at them as numbers. He looks at them as families, Farley, and he meets those families at Dover.
12: Yeah, no question. He is, I think, rightfully so, very careful about putting people in harm's way and very concerned about every casualty impacts him, and it's important to him to try to minimize it.

0: pretty clear that the U.S. hit the side of a building to kill the people they wanted and left the other one intact. So they didn't kill the people that they didn't want to. So we had the targeting ability. It wasn't obliterate. It was to wipe out the people in charge of that evil regime. Folly Rice, thanks so much. The president of the Israeli Justice Organization. Back with more to know in just a moment. See you at the top of the hour on Outnumbered. You listen to the Brian Kilmeade Show. So glad you're here.
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1: Hi, everyone. Welcome back. Top of the hour, being outnumbered, but I realized I found out I needed to know more. And no reason to say anymore. All right, let's begin here. First Lady back in action again. Man, she's been active this second term. She'll host today America's Next Generation AI Talent at a White House award ceremony recognizing students who competed in a nationwide AI challenge. Now, this is somewhat controversial in that some people graduating college are upset. But what she wants to do is make people familiar with AI. Why? Because she wants people to be hired and comfortable, but actually practical when it comes to picking a college. I love that she's doing that, and it all happened today. Next, the Maha brand keeps on racking up wins. Just yesterday, HHS Secretary RFK Jr. announced that nearly 20 more medical schools signed on to the Trump administration's nutritional pledge, committing to stronger nutritional education requirements. There's no such thing as Republican or Democratic children, he said. In Iowa's gubernatorial primary, businessman Zach Hahn, backed by Maha Action, defeated a Trump-endorsed candidate on just on that. He went on to say the Maha movement is one of the most powerful movements in the country. Meanwhile, Cory Booker said of Maha, quote, "We should be telling those loving moms and dads that they are right, right about the chemicals, right about the ultra-processed foods, right about the chronic disease." So he doesn't want to give RFK credit. But here's the thing. He deserves it. You know what? In medical schools, they don't have any courses on nutrition. Next. Brooke Hogan says cops missed the mark in her dad's death in a probe. Brooke Hogan isn't celebrating the Clearwater Police Department closing the book on Hulk's death investigation. This according to TMZ. Police announced that there's been no evidence to indicate that Hulk's death was anything other than natural. Brooke tells TMZ she was stunned to see the department publicly thank her for her cooperation because she said she felt like an outsider through the entire process. Quote, "There's been an inconsistencies from the beginning. I think the CWPD misses the mark by not immediately making a big investigation and not questioning everything and everybody about the gate." She also, out of the gate, she says that the department's public acknowledgement felt like a slap in the face. Next. The world's largest game of human foosball played in Ontario. The Ontario Lottery and Gaming Company celebrated the upcoming FIFA World Cup by doing this FIFA game. The event at Humber Polytechnic Lakeshore Campus West over in Canada involved 254 participants holding onto giant horizontal poles and attempting to kick a soccer ball into an oversized goal. Quote, "Soccer is about teamwork, energy, shared experience, and a human foosball Guinness World Record attempt to bring those elements to life." Remember, the FIFA World Cup isn't just about America. Canada's hosting, and so is Mexico. Next, the top five ghost movies of all time. Are you ready? Number five, The Sixth Sense. Top four, The Conjuring, 2013. Three, Ghost. Jeff Zucker crafted a genre masterpiece. Poltergeist is number two. And number one, The Shining.
2: How many have you seen?
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2: Okay.
1: Still scared.
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1: 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It's really fantastic.
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2: And here's your Walla Walla Valley weather. It's already windy out there this morning. We do have a wind advisory in effect today. Expect winds throughout the day, 15 to 20, with gusts that could be as high as 50. We do have a chance of rain in the morning, but that should clear up by the afternoon when we can expect a high of 69. We'll have another local news and weather update coming up in 30 minutes right here on KTEL. 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
9: What brought down a U.S. helicopter remains under investigation. I'm Lisa Brady, Fox News. It happened near the Strait of Hormuz, an Army attack helicopter crashing early today. The two crew members rescued by a drone boat.
10: CENTCOM spokesman Captain Tim Hawkins confirmed to Fox News that the U.S. crew members were rescued by an unmanned surface vehicle, a sea drone. This was an operational first for the U.S. military, Hawkins told Fox News. Now, it's not clear if the gunship went down due to enemy fire or a mechanical issue, but it does come as the ceasefire with Iran is holding again, and the region braces for what comes next.
9: Fox's Trey Yingst in Tel Aviv. A civil rights group accused of fostering the hate it was founded to fight faces a House hearing alongside a mixture of supporters and critics.
11: We must speak out for truth and against the forces that would manufacture hate, fear, division, and violence simply to line their pockets and further their political ambitions.
9: Alveda King, Martin Luther King Jr.'s niece, says the country doesn't need more manufactured racial tension. The Southern Poverty Law Center has been indicted on federal counts of fraud and money laundering, charged with funneling donor money to informants linked to extremist groups. Republicans, including Texas Congressman Chip Roy, accused the center of signaling out Christian organizations.
12: You think SPLC could provide us a list of the Islamic-oriented groups that you have on your hate map?
13: Mr. Roy, we don't target any group because of its religion.
12: Really?
13: I want to be clear about that.
12: Really?
13: Yes, that's exactly right. We target no group because of its religion.
9: The center's interim president and CEO, Brian Fair, says all of their programs advance their mission of a fair and just society for all. Democrats accuse the Trump administration of a political prosecution. Voters are at the polls in four states, Maine, South Carolina, Nevada, North Dakota, deciding candidates for House races and in some cases for Senate and governor. 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
9: Multiple arrests in New York City after a loss for the Knicks in the first NBA Finals game at Madison Square Garden since 1999.
20: NYPD officials say 21 people out of a crowd of about 7,000 were arrested following the Bryant Park watch party for Game 3 of the NBA Finals. Many of the arrests were made in the blocks surrounding the park as fights broke out when police tried to clear part of 42nd Street. Charges included assaulting a police officer, criminal possession of a weapon, menacing, and resisting arrest. Police deployed pepper spray and riot gear to disperse the crowd. An NYPD spokesperson says people climbed on top of scaffolding, light poles, and police cars, and that five officers were hurt. Monday night's game was the first home appearance for the Knicks in the finals, with Game 4 set for Wednesday at Madison Square Garden. In New York City, Tanya J. Powers, Fox News.
9: The Knicks are leading the San Antonio Spurs 2-1. A surge in demand for the U.S. housing market. Sales of existing homes rising 3.2% in May, fastest pace since December, better than economists were expecting. Even though home prices kept rising last month, the median sales price hitting $429,300, an all-time high for any May. Mortgage rates have also been trending higher this spring, but they're still lower than a year ago. The maker of Folgers and Cafe Bustelo coffees plans to walk back price increases.
0: Smucker raised prices last year and blamed adverse weather in top coffee-producing countries and tariffs, which made it more expensive to import coffee beans. CEO Mark Smucker says the company has already started the process of lowering prices because it's seeing a moderation in the cost of green coffee, raw unroasted beans. Smucker says, as the company has done historically, it is adjusting prices as its cost structure improves to deliver value to its customers.
9: Fox's Jenny Cosola. There's a sell-off on Wall Street. The Dow's down 289. I'm Lisa Brady, Fox News.
21: I'm Dan Tessman with your Walla Walla Valley news update. The city of Milton Freewater is in the final stages of choosing a new city manager. The public can meet the finalists at a meet and greet this Thursday from 5 to 6:30 p.m. at the community building. The city council will then hold an executive and special session on Friday at 6:30 p.m. to deliberate and potentially vote on the hiring. The College Place City Council meets tonight at 6 to consider a final $75,000 right-of-way acquisition for the Majonier Road Improvement Project. Approval will allow Public Works to open bidding and secure state funds to widen the road, add bike lanes, and upgrade pedestrian safety. The council will also amend its 2026 committee assignments following recent resignations, moves, and new appointments. For more, including all of today's top stories, plus get breaking news updates, go to ElkhornMediaGroup.com.
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1: Oh, girl, Nithya Raman making a huge comeback in the L.A. mayor's race, if only her voters were alive to see it. Big Tuesday episode of Fox Across America with Jimmy Failla about to get underway. We thought we would be one game closer to a Knicks World Championship.
2: Wrong.
1: Did not happen last night. Donald Trump becomes the first NBA president, first sitting president to go to an NBA Finals game. Some folks are saying he jinxed the Knicks. They had a 13-game winning streak. We don't actually believe that. But we've got the guts to talk about it.
3: This guy will say anything.
1: A good old-fashioned American talk show coming your way. 888-788-9910 is the phone number if you want to be a part of today's show. Steve Hilton is on the show, a man who has advanced to the gubernatorial runoff to be the next governor of the great state of California. That's exciting. Daniel Turner is going to be here as well. He's the founder and the executive director of Power the Future. And Daniel Turner is going to weigh in specifically on your frickin' gas prices, because the good news is oil down to $87 a barrel. It's down another $3 today. The bad news is your gas prices are not down.
4: What in the wide, wide world of sports is going on here?
1: We don't know. But I'm still new enough to media to care how this broadcast affects you and what becomes of your quality of life in this great land we call America. So 888-788-9910, as I said, you could be a part of the show. You could not be a part of the show. The only rule every day, be a Republican, be a Democrat, just do not under any circumstances be a happy Tuesday, everybody. I was on the set of Waters World last night watching Trump make his grand entrance into Madison Square Garden. You know, the nice thing about the world we live in right now is everything is a Rorschach test. Did a lot of people, like thousands and thousands of people, boo Donald Trump? Yes, they did.
4: Correctamundo.
1: Did a lot of people cheer and scream and yell in support of Donald Trump? Yes, they did.
4: Correctamundo.
1: Obviously, the world being the political Rorschach test that it is, depending on what outlet you watch, one's going to tell you, nah, they cheered, they loved him. The other one's going to tell you, oh, no, they were like egging his motorcade. Nobody wanted him there. The truth is, the president went to a basketball game last night because he loves sports. And yes, he does like being the center of attention. He does. He likes making things about him and bringing the presidency to an event, because that is a thing that made Trump successful in politics, is as a celebrity his whole life. He understands the value of meeting people. When you go out and you meet someone as a candidate, and they shake your hand and take a picture, they're going to tell everybody they ever meet for the rest of their lives that they met you. And they're going to be that much more invested in you. Like if you guys were walking home from work today and you saw Steven Tyler from Aerosmith, do you know what you'd go home and do tonight? You'd listen to a lot of Aerosmith. Connecting to someone gives you a bigger investment in the things it is they do. That's why I tour as much as I do as a comedian. I want to meet people. I want you to get to know me because I need all the help I can get. I don't have the kind of talent to show up to this platform and be like, I got it made in the shade. No, girl. I have built a movement of like-minded people like yourself that are in on the joke that if you live in this country, you're doing okay. And I am the ultimate proof that anybody can be anything. I was driving a taxi 10 years ago, and now I'm sitting here on your radio. And on Saturday night, I'm on your TV. And that is not a testament to me or any of my talent. That is very much a testimonial about the upward mobility we're provided with here in America. Okay, if you lived in another part of the world, you were driving a taxi, hauling in $19,200 a year like I was, it's not going to get much better from there. You're kind of already held down. You're already bogged down. There's not enough side hustles. There's not enough low-level extortion attempts like the ones I engaged in. I kid. Would you stop it? But the point is, Trump, as a guy who understands the value of retail politics and as a guy who loves the idea of sports, went to the game last night. Did it wind up helping the Knicks?
5: Not even close!
1: But that was something to be said for the quality of play on the court. The arena was the way we expected it to be. It was really intense. It was really loud. And to the credit of the San Antonio Spurs, they showed up. They played a good game. Did it feel like they got a little help from the refs? Maybe, because they a couple of hard fouls weren't called. Jalen Brunson got beat up quite a bit by Wembanyama. Okay, but at the end of the day, they won. And now we're going to get a longer series, and I think the NBA is happy. And if you are a Knicks fan and they wind up winning this series, you're not going to care that Trump went to Game 3. Now, if, in fact, the Knicks, who are up 2-0, lost Game 3 with Trump in the audience, and they don't win another game the rest of the series, oh, this city's going to lose its mind.
2: So y'all need to hide your kids, hide your wife, and hide your husband because they're raping everybody out here.
1: I don't know that it comes quite to that. But last night at the watch party at Bryant Park, they had 21 people arrested because a violent fight broke out. Guys, there's an adage in sports. They say act like you've been there before. Okay, when they say act like you've been there before, they don't mean prison. Like, you got to behave out in these streets is what you got to do. Because you shouldn't be fighting over basketball games. You shouldn't be fighting over, you know, whether the president jinxed your team or not. I mean, Trump's a bigger fan than 90% of the people in that arena. Guys, when the ticket price is $20,000 to get in, you know who's not in the stands? The regular fans.
5: That's true. That is true.
1: I'm not talking about like Timothy Chalamet and Spike Lee and the people who have the money and go to every single Knick game and every single road game. Yeah, Celebrity Row is called Celebrity Row for a reason. Okay, but you get 10 rows beyond Celebrity Row, 5 rows beyond Celebrity Row, and traditionally the garden would be populated with everyday people and their kids. And it's not to say there weren't wealthy people there with their kids, and more power to them. They earned that right to go, and they should. But when you're in the last row of the stadium at $17,000 a seat, okay, those aren't day-in, day-out Knick fans who live and die with the team. So there's an argument to be made that Trump's probably been around for more Knick games than most of that arena, because he was a guy that was not only showing up in the 90s when they were a championship contender, but he was showing up in the Isaiah Thomas era, where the Knicks were so bad, if you get there early, you could play. So I'm not really worked up about the Trump thing, okay? The bigger showdown today is not about the NBA. It's about the election up in Maine, where there's a guy on the ballot, Graham Plattner, who is actually all of the things they said Trump was. Meaning, Democrats said Donald Trump was literally Hitler. I mean, did Hitler have a Jewish daughter? No, Trump did. Hitler wasn't a big player on the bar mitzvah circuit. Certainly wouldn't have let his daughter switch religions. I wouldn't convert. I couldn't see it happening. Hitler doesn't have literally dozens of awards from the Jewish business community. Hitler didn't have a bunch of Jewish people in his cabinet as Trump does. And the point is, it was all a manufactured hysteria. Graham Plattner has an actual Nazi death camp Totenkopf tattoo, something the guards wore who were the executioners at death camps. He has that tattoo. And the Democrats who told you Trump is literally Hitler are now telling you to shut up tonight and vote for the guy with the Nazi tattoo. I mean,
6: this is total crap.
1: Is it ever? Oh, he's a woman abuser. He's a Nazi. You know, all of those things. Graham Plattner has a platform on a pedophile grooming app. Like, literally, you know the app, Kik, is what the feds patrol for those To Catch a Predator scenarios. Remember the Chris Hansen show, To Catch a Predator? Guy's chatting with an underage kid, comes over the house, and instead of getting the kid at the door, he shows up with his candy and his love toys and all the weird, weirdo, gross stuff that they carry. And Chris Hansen goes, "Hi, what are you doing here?" And the weirdo just looks into the camera like,
7: "This could be a problem."
1: Oh, it's a big problem. Well, a lot of those courtships happen on an app called Kik. Do you know what Graham Plattner was doing on that app? Setting up a profile, posting pictures of himself in nothing but a towel, okay?
8: This is absolutely gross.
1: Is it ever? And the point is, yes, you've got dozens of women saying he's a dirtbag and he beat them up and cheated on his wife and he's obviously slandered veterans and anything in between. The difference between Graham Plattner and Trump is Graham Plattner did the things he was accused of. Okay, Trump didn't do the things he was accused of. Remember like E. Jean Carroll, that one moon bat on CNN, said that he raped her?
9: You can't handle the truth!
1: He wasn't convicted of that. He wasn't even charged with rape. E. Jean Carroll got a judgment against Trump that has since been thrown out. because she had a jury of New Yorkers who were so liberal they wanted to defund the cop and the village people, and they issued a $82 million civil award to E. Jean Carroll.
7: That is financial lunacy.
1: It is financial lunacy, especially when you find out that she had accused over 50 different people of sexual assault over the years.
10: What a fraud.
1: Total moonbat. But here is Veronica Escobar on CNN saying Trump was convicted of rape. They're going to get sued for this. Clip 28.
11: Time someone accused Donald Trump of rape, that network paid $15 million in a defamation
10: suit. He was found guilty by a jury of his peers.
11: I would be real careful. I'd be real careful about telling that lie. It is incredible how much cover and comfort they give to a convicted felon and to someone who's been an adjudicated case of rape.
12: And again, I just want to make clear here, this was a civil case. It was not a criminal case, so he wasn't found guilty.
13: Some of these women, they're so stupid.
1: But do you see how they put things into the bloodstream and they just accept them as fact? And when you communicate in an ideological bubble with everyone co-signing every absurdity that comes out of your face, okay, it makes perfect sense to you and to your emotions because they're validated by, oh, Trump's a convicted felon. No, he's not. Trump was not even charged with rape, let alone convicted of it. But do you understand that material falsehood enters the political vernacular and that becomes the justification for supporting Graham Plattner? They go, wow, if Republicans could elect Trump, he's a rapist Nazi. Why can't we have one who connects to the working class? After all, Graham Plattner pretended to be an oyster farmer. Now we find out he didn't actually launch the website in the business until after his campaign. But that's okay. He made some bad decisions when he was young. He had PTSD, you see. Time was, if you went to war and you wound up assaulting women and hanging out on a pedophile sex act and getting a Nazi tattoo, we could be like, hey, that guy went to war. Except there's only one small problem. Our military exists for the people with the tattoos that Graham Plattner is wearing.
14: Bingo, man, bingo.
1: Okay, our army doesn't teach you to embrace Nazi culture. It teaches you to eradicate Nazi culture. And they're like, no, you don't understand. He was young. He was going through some things.
15: That is absolutely the most ridiculous excuse I have ever heard in my entire career as a disciplinarian.
1: Okay, and that's, you know, the news cycle as we get underway today. Okay, Donald Trump is a real Knicks fan. He's been going to these games for about 40 years. Graham Plattner is a fake populist with no connections to the working man. I come from a working, there's not a more working class family than mine. It's all cops and cab drivers. And at no point do we go, ah, we need to do some bonding this weekend. Can we get a guy in here with a Nazi tattoo on a child pedophile app? Because again, that's another slander against Trump. Democrats who wanted no interest in releasing the Epstein files when they controlled the House and the Senate and the presidency under Joe Biden. And they didn't want to release the Epstein files. Why? Because everybody with any understanding of Epstein and his time around politicians knows that exposing him and his contacts is a major liability for Democratic donors and Democrat politicians.
16: I'm Hillary Clinton, and I approve this message.
1: Which is why you never heard a peep about the Epstein files under Obama when he made that ridiculous plea deal. During Trump's first term, during Biden's term in office, they never brought up the Epstein files once. And then when Trump released, to the extent that he could, and there's only so much you're going to hear, a lot of the women signed NDAs and made a lot of money. That's the reality. A lot of these victims signed NDAs and don't out anybody because they were paid for their silence. And that's gross, but it's their decision and it's their way to go through this. I'm not the one who knows the better way to do it. I'm just telling you that every Democrat telling you that Trump has something to hide in the Epstein files could have fully released the Epstein files when they were in power. Okay, but they didn't because they thought it was a liability for them. But now they carry on and they say Trump is a Nazi pedophile protector because he's guarding the Epstein file. That's what's going on here. Okay, when in reality, Trump was obviously the guy who got Epstein in trouble, cooperated with the law, threw him out of Mar-a-Lago, and, oh yeah, was the actual person to sign the executive order declassifying the files, meaning if he thought it was going to bring down his entire presidency, he's probably not going to release it.
17: I think he's got a point.
1: Yeah, the point is, all of these Democrats are full of because tonight up in Maine, after a decade of calling Trump a Nazi and a pedophile protector, they're asking you to vote for the guy with the Nazi tattoo on the pedophile app. Long story short,
18: Democrats are so full of crap.
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27: I'm Dan Tussman at the KTL Sports Desk. In Seattle, security preparations are being finalized for the World Cup as the event makes its way to the Emerald City. In anticipation of heavy traffic, Seattle Police Chief Dan Nelson urges fans to leave early when heading to a match.
28: Traffic patterns are going to be different, and it's going to be challenging on game days. And so as you're traveling to the stadium, if you're participating in an event or going to go to an event, make sure you plan for extra time to fight your way into the area.
27: Six World Cup matches will be played in Seattle over the course of the tournament, with the first taking place on Monday between Belgium and Egypt. Turning to baseball, the Walla Walla Sweets are on the road tonight, beginning a three-game series against the Kelowna Falcons. The Tri-City Dust Devils also on the road tonight, kicking off a six-game series against the Hillsboro Hops. Both games start at 6:35. 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

0: day on Fox Across America with your radio buddy, Jimmy Failla. Going to spend a little time talking about the California situation as it pertains to Spencer Pratt, because Nithya Raman, if you remember, cried on election night because she thought she was eliminated from the race. She was that far back from Karen Bass and Spencer Pratt. Well, lo and behold, over the course of the last 2 weeks, she's blown both of them out in the late mail-in ballots, and she is now in the lead. Now, I don't honestly know that this was a rigged election, okay? What I do know is the feds tried to look into California's voter rolls to make sure they were legit, and California sued them to stop them from looking. And I make this analogy a lot. If, ladies, you asked to see the monthly credit card statement and your husband said, no, I'm suing. Okay, there is a 100% chance he's cheating on you.
1: He's a lousy dad, but he's right.
0: Okay, 90% chance he's cheating on you. 10% chance he was just at a strip club he wasn't supposed to be at.
1: He's a lousy dad, but he's right.
0: Okay, but the point is, that coupled with the fact that there really aren't the same guardrails in California that exist in other states, and that we're up against this deadline, you know, around the rest of the country. It just, again, when voting outcomes change as dramatically as this one, and they change after Election Day, it makes people very suspicious. Now, the good news is we got Steve Hilton in the governor's race, and he's going to make the general election against Javier Becerra. And I hope to hell he can win, because Javier Becerra was a disaster in the Biden administration. I like California. I'll be there July 17th in Monterey, July 18th in Napa, July 25th in Anaheim. I got three stand-up shows. You can go. They're on sale. FoxAcrossAmerica.com. But I root for California. I don't, just because I don't like the people running it doesn't mean I want the state to fail. And I hate that we've become so tribal politically that we do look at states that way anymore. It's not so much a United States, very much a red state, blue state, and I don't like it. But when we get to the point of Steve Hilton actually making it into the runoff, I believe that's legitimate because it's a statewide race, whereas LA was totally swung by basically one district that has about a million homeless people living in it, some of whom are on record as being fraudulently registered. Does that invalidate the whole election? No. But it would be a little bit easier to take seriously if they'd let us investigate, and they won't.

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1: News. I'm Gianna Gelosi. An unmanned drone boat was used to rescue two soldiers after a helicopter crashed near the Strait of Hormuz.
2: This was an operational first for the U.S. military. Now, it's not clear if the gunship went down due to enemy fire or a mechanical issue. CENTCOM released a statement saying, in part, the soldiers were safely rescued within approximately 2 hours and are in stable condition. The cause of the incident is under investigation.
1: That's Fox's Trey Yinks in Tel Aviv. It's primary day in four states. In Maine, Democrat Graham Plattner's path to the primary has been marked with controversies, including a Nazi tattoo and accusations from former girlfriends about concerning behavior.
3: He is an oysterman. He's a Marine and Army veteran, a self-proclaimed foe of the oligarchy, facing another rough headline, courtesy of his former political director, titled, "I Know Firsthand Why Graham Plattner Shouldn't Be a U.S. Senator."
1: That's Fox's Molly Line in Portland. 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
6: I'm Dan Tessman with your Walla Walla Valley News Update. Preparation is underway to repair the U.S. 12 and State Route 124 interchange bridge near Burbank. Crews are building a temporary crossover to shift eastbound traffic starting Monday, June 15th, causing lane closures and reduced speeds. Repairs include replacing damaged girders, the deck, and railing. Interchange access remains open, and the work is scheduled for completion by the end of August. College Place resident Tyce Mae Harper-Ranji was sentenced Monday to 3 months in jail for witness tampering. The charge stems from an April domestic violence incident involving her father. The term runs concurrently with a 31-month prison sentence she received last month for a fatal 2025 hit-and-run in Walla Walla. Her concurrent community custody is 120 days. For more, including all of today's top stories, plus get breaking news updates, go to elkhornmediagroup.com.
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8: Good morning, I'm Doug Donahoe with your KGEL Walla Walla Valley weather. There is a wind advisory in effect until 11 o'clock tonight with very gusty winds throughout the region. We'll have partly cloudy skies with a chance of scattered rain showers before 2 o'clock. Look for a high right around 70. Tonight, partly cloudy with a slight chance of showers and very gusty winds, gusting as high as 34 miles an hour, and overnight temperatures near 47. Stay tuned. 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

0: There it is. Fox Across America with Jimmy Failla. Steve Hilton's going to be here. A man who has made the runoff in California. He is one of two finalists to replace Gavin Newsom. He'll be going up against Javier Becerra. Tom Steyer, congrats to him. He has now spent about $500 million on races. He ran for president, got not a single solitary delegate to show for it. And of course, he just blew about $250 million plus in this governor's race and didn't even crack the top two. So we'll have some fun with that as well. But right now, the big election news is up in Maine, where they are expected to vote tonight and have the votes counted in under a month, which is a big deal. We don't see that everywhere in the country these days. Mike is in Harpswell. We've spoken before about this issue. Mike, what's the temperature on the ground up there? What's happening?
1: It's hot. It's hot.
0: Damn.
1: Yeah, it's kind of crazy up here with all this going on. Now, listen, I hate to break it to all you Knicks fans down there.
0: Mm-hmm.
1: Did if you're waiting on some fresh oysters from the Mein Kampf oyster farm, the oysters ain't coming. You know what I mean?
0: Did he fake that business?
1: Yeah. The only business he's got is his mom. You know what I mean? God bless her.
0: Mm-hmm.
1: You know what I mean? But, yeah, we call it the Mein Kampf oyster farm.
0: That's hilarious.
1: Kind of fits right in. But, yeah, it's you know, people up here, I'll tell you, I got to be honest with you, Jimmy.
0: Mm-hmm.
1: Look, you know, the reason you see these crowds with Plattner,
0: mm-hmm.
1: you know, the other day was the 82nd anniversary of D-Day,
0: mm-hmm.
1: and I was amazed how many of these kids don't know any history at all. You know, we wonder why they're following someone like him around.
0: Mm-hmm.
1: You know, they have no clue of American history. These guys are in their 30s and 40s.
0: Yeah.
1: They have no clue on world history.
0: Mm-hmm.
1: Now, do you think if I asked them about, I want you to write me a paper on the Bolshevik Revolution.
0: Mm-hmm.
1: How do you think that'd go? You know what I mean?
0: But it's
1: sad.
0: Yeah.
1: Because this is why the reason we led the way they are. And, you know, he's like the fresh face of socialism up here.
0: Yeah, well, that's the part of it that I think is the challenge, man.
1: Yeah, and it's becoming a challenge for the nation.
0: Mm-hmm.
1: You know, it's just not here in Maine if you watch what's going on everywhere else.
0: Yep.
1: And, you know, it's, you know, for a guy my age, you know, I'm 74.
0: Mm-hmm.
1: You know, I'm an old coot.
0: Yeah.
1: But when you, hey, what do you think, that's funny? It ain't funny getting old. It ain't funny getting old.
0: Sure.
1: But, and, you know, I'll be honest with you, like we talked about before, you know, Susan Collins is, you know, I disagree with her on a lot of issues, but I got to tell you, whenever I call that office and I need help for a veteran, it's over.
0: Wow.
1: They get it done.
0: Wow.
1: And not only that, look, you know, she always delivers for the state of Maine.
0: Mm-hmm.
1: I got to tell you, it's amazing.
0: Yeah.
1: And, she, you know, she just did her 10,000th vote in the Senate.
0: Yeah. Like she shows up to work, yeah.
1: Yeah, she shows up to work, man, I gotta tell you. So, you know, the folks out here gotta make their mind up.
0: Well,
1: either you want a class act or you want a rookie.
0: Yeah, well, I like the analysis. The only thing I'm gonna challenge is that not everybody your age gets it, because Chuck Schumer is your age and he's with Plattner, and so is Bernie Sanders, that dirtbag.
1: Don't remind me that Schumer's my age, would you please?
0: Fair. All right.
1: All right,
0: good stuff, Mike. Good luck tonight, buddy. I'll see you soon. There he goes, the great Mike in Harpswell, Maine, who is the same age, he doesn't appreciate me telling you that, as Chuck Schumer.
2: Chuck Schumer is a clown.
0: Jonathan Turley gave Schumer the business yesterday. I meant to play that for you earlier. Let's hear it, clip 15.
3: It was on his chest for years. Every time he shaved, it was there, and he didn't really want to know what it was. And then you have people like Schumer, who falsely accused Musk of doing a Nazi salute, and one of the dumbest narratives the Democrats have tried. This guy has an actual SS death head on his chest, and Schumer can only say he'll give us the Senate.
0: That's Chuck Schumer, who's been calling Trump Hitler forever. And now he's endorsing the guy with the Hitler tattoo. And don't ever think I'm making it up. We always keep permanent audio on this show so you can hear, you know, what the Democrats. This is, let's hear the Democrats calling Trump Hitler. A couple montage. Let's have some fun. Are you ready for this?
4: When is the time to sound the alarm? When is the time to start saying, well, does this look like Germany in 1932?
5: Increasingly, Donald Trump is turning this nation into Nazi Germany.
6: If the party nominates Hitler, are you going to vote for him? I mean, that's what I don't get.
7: I want to start using the word fascist.
8: Yeah, he's a fascist.
7: And the tendencies, many tendencies like Adolf Hitler.
8: Yeah.
7: I said it, throw me off the air.
9: I hate comparing Trump to Hitler because Hitler could concentrate for more than 30 seconds and had normal-sized human hands.
10: You actually draw a line from Nazi Germany to the U.S. southern border. You remember that back then, boatloads of refugees were turned back.
8: Let's put up Charles Lindbergh and the 1940s Nazi sympathizers. They were also called Make America First.
0: I mean,
11: what you just said is one of the most insanely idiotic things I have ever heard. Everyone in this room is now dumber for having listened to it.
0: Every single person in that montage is endorsing Graham Plattner. The ones who just said Trump is Hitler. Hey, anyway, are you voting for the guy with the actual Nazi death head tattoo? Let's check it on this montage.
12: Why do you think he uses the term America First, which is taken from history back when Nazi Germany was rising?
13: Language that he's using echoes language used in Nazi propaganda.
14: I'm sorry, is that straight out of Nazi Germany?
15: And frankly, it could be straight out of Munich circa 1928.
16: That is exactly why Donald Trump is compared to Hitler.
17: It's methodology that Trump no doubt learned from any number of authoritarian leaders over the last 90 years. Ataturk, Franco, Mussolini, Stalin, and Hitler.
14: This is not a reach. I could go back and talk about Nazi Germany, and I do it without any concerns whatsoever. And if people can't start drawing the parallels, well, you're just stupid, or you have your head in the sand, or you're one of them.
18: Thank you for the education, gentlemen. We've just received a PhD in stupidity.
0: Just Joe Scarborough telling you that if you don't get it, you just must be stupid. Remember he said that about Joe Biden's cognitive ability right before he glitched out on the election, on the debate stage?
14: Start your tape right now, because I'm about to tell you the truth. And F you if you can't handle the truth.
0: Whoa.
14: This version of Biden, intellectually, analytically, is the best Biden ever. Not a close second. And I've known him for years. The Brzezinskis have known him for 50 years. If it weren't the truth, I wouldn't say it.
0: Except he did say it, and it wasn't the truth. Joe Biden was literally forced off the ticket because he was cuckoo for Cocoa Puffs.
19: I don't remember that ever happening.
0: Had no idea what planet he was on half the time. And every one of those people that was vouching for Biden's legitimacy, oh, these are cheap fake videos. I know the Republicans claim he introduced the wrong president. It, from that angle, it looked like he did, okay?
20: And now I want to hand it over to the president of Ukraine, who has as much courage as he has determination. Ladies and gentlemen, President Putin.
0: Wait, what? He just introduced the president of Ukraine as President Putin. I mean,
21: just a bit outside. He tried the corner and missed.
0: But all the Joe Scarboroughs are, well, oh, these are cheap fakes by the Republicans. They're trying to make the guy look old. That's all it is. From that angle, yeah, he got the president wrong, but he knew he was talking to Zelensky. Come on, what are you going to say? He doesn't know his vice president next?
20: Look, I wouldn't have picked Vice President Trump to be vice president, but I think she was not qualified to be president.
0: And they all said with a straight face, nah, he's fine. These are cheap fakes. Okay, the cheap fake is them and the Nazi comparison and their concern therein. None of them believed Trump was a Nazi. That was a manufactured hysteria. It's one of the reasons Democrats are so mad about Trump going to the Knicks game on Monday night. Furious. Why? Because Trump was a regular at Knicks games in the 80s and the 90s and the aughts. And he wasn't booed. They all took selfies with him because he was the host of the highest rated primetime show on NBC. He was part of the fabric of polite society here in New York, which meant he went to the Clintons and hung out frequently. The Clintons came to his wedding. He was on The View. He was friends with Barbara Walters. He was on the Howard Stern show every week. And when Trump shows up to the Knick game in an environment he was a familiar face in, it's a reminder to the world that, oh, yeah, Trump used to just be like regular guy Trump. What happened? That's right. They manufactured a hysteria and pretended this was some fringe lunatic we'd never met before.
1: Bingo.
0: That's what they did. The Democrats manufactured a hysteria around Donald Trump. And in their minds, the rest of us agreed with it. Ergo, they were entitled to treat him any abhorrent way they wanted to. Okay? Accuse him of colluding with Russia.
2: It was made up by these sick people.
0: Accuse him of threatening to withhold aid from Ukraine, even though it was Joe Biden that bragged about doing it.
22: I had gotten a commitment from Poroshenko and from Yatsenyuk that they would take action against the state prosecutor, and they didn't. They said, you have no authority. You're not the president. The president said. I said, call him. I said, I'm telling you, you're not getting $1 billion. I said, you're not getting $1 billion. I'm going to be leaving here. And I think it was, what, 6 hours? I looked, I said, I'm leaving in 6 hours. If the prosecutor's not fired, you're not getting the money. Well, son of a bitch, got fired.
0: It's Joe Biden bragging about threatening to withhold $1 billion in foreign aid. They impeached Trump for looking into that. Think about that. Trump got impeached because, like, you know, he's going to threaten to withhold aid from Ukraine if they don't give him the dirt on Biden. He had the dirt on Biden. We all have that video. But they impeached him for it anyway.
23: That's not right.
0: Because they were like, well, you don't understand. We can't have a guy in there that's going to inhibit the distribution of foreign aid. No way. Then they sued to take him off the ballot. The guy got shot. Almost got shot a second time. Almost got shot a third time. Obviously, they had this absurd Alvin Bragg indictment that was garbage. The Letitia James civil kit, garbage. Fannie Willis said she was going to put Trump in handcuffs. Unfortunately, she wound up in handcuffs, and her lover, Nathan Wade, couldn't find the key.
24: Oh, yes. I've read about that in the Bible.
0: Okay, the point is the Democrats have tried to sell you on the idea that Trump is this unprecedented threat to our democracy. Ergo, any response to stomping him is justified. And that's where we find ourselves today. Trump is a Nazi that needs to be stopped. And the only way we can do that is by electing Graham Plattner, a guy with a Nazi tattoo. I mean,
25: I'm sick and tired of all this bullshit.
0: But a lot of voters aren't. That's the big challenge, man. A lot of voters in Maine just see this as the way they voted in California. Let's assume California's mayor race is completely legitimate.
26: Are you stupid or something?
0: No, I'm just saying. Let's assume for a second the mayor's race, the vote count, was completely on the level, completely.
26: You must be crazy. When are you going to stop believing in something that isn't true?
0: I'm not believing it. I'm saying let's pretend for a minute. Can we pretend for a minute? Is it okay for, can a human being safely pretend for 1 minute that was a safe election, okay?
24: Have you ever had a checkup?
0: All right, so no. Okay, maybe you can't. You can't even humor the idea that that was a legitimate election. Okay, but I'm going to humor it. I'm going to say that election was totally legitimate. It was all on the level.
26: You blockhead!
0: Whatever. If both Democrats legitimately advanced to the runoff, it's because the people voting in those elections

0: convinced by their own BS that that's still safer than Trump, because they've given themselves license to make up every single BS story that was fabricated about Donald Trump.
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0: Uh-oh. Donald Trump posting on Truth Social that

0: Iran shot down our Apache helicopter in the Strait of Hormuz last night. The good news, both of our pilots safe and accounted for. The bad news for Iran is that Donald Trump says they must respond in kind with some type of attack. Trump not gonna take it.
1: President Trump has oranges the size of beach balls.
0: Well, apparently it's orange season over in the Strait of Hormuz. Chuck's on the line in Burlington, Vermont. He was over in Normandy, France. Speaking of our heroic troops, I want to get some color from Chuck on the visit. Hey, Chuck. Chuck, did I lose you? Oh, buddy, we were excited to talk to Chuck. We love the WVMT crowd. William, who runs all of the touring over here, is actually working on a red-hot gig up in Burlington that we're going to announce on WVMT if it becomes a thing and plan some type of station event. It's going to be great. So we're working it out. We got to figure out Chuck's. We'll do Chuck in the next hour with any luck. But Trump saying that we could be making a return visit to Iran military style. Now, the truth is, Iran is being coached behind the scenes by places like China, who get a significant amount of oil from Iran, who wouldn't mind seeing this thing drag out a little bit longer, who, like a lot of establishment politicians in Washington, believe that if this thing can get a little bit closer to the midterms, Iran's going to get a more favorable deal from the president.
2: Wrong.
0: I don't know that that's the case, but I do know that's the strategy. And the Trump man, who presumably does hold, when it comes to Iran, all the cards militarily, is also dealing with this political reality that so far has not affected him, meaning the price of gas sucks right now. But he hasn't folded and just made a deal that negates the point of going there in the first place. And I don't think you're about to see any pivot. If anything, you're about to see something get blown up in Iran, and then he'll go back to be tweeting, we're a day away from making a deal. That's what I think is ultimately going to happen. But the guy who knows how this affects the energy markets most adversely is Daniel Turner. He's the founder and executive director of Power the Future. We're bringing him on at the top of the next hour because last night I was leaving. I was doing waters and I got driven home by a car service. I didn't have my Bronco in the city. So I got a ride home and I was talking to my man, John, who's like a legend. And he was talking about how the gas prices are hitting him for an extra $40 a day. Which is, you're talking about a couple hundred dollars a week out of his pocket. That doesn't work for my guys behind the wheel. So we got to get to the bottom of this. Daniel Turner is going to get me some damn answers. Top of the next hour. Don't go anywhere. All right. Father's Day is right around the corner. 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
3: Good morning. I'm Doug Donahoe with your KTEL Walla Walla Valley weather. There is a wind advisory in effect until 11 o'clock tonight with very gusty winds throughout the region. We'll have partly cloudy skies with a chance of scattered rain showers before 2 o'clock. Look for a high right around 70. Tonight, partly cloudy with a slight chance of showers and very gusty winds, gusting as high as 34 miles an hour, and overnight temperatures near 47. Stay tuned. 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
5: Ominous words from the White House. I'm Lisa Brady, Fox News. President Trump just posting a U.S. Army helicopter that crashed near the Strait of Hormuz was shot down by Iran while patrolling the strait. The two crew members were rescued, but the president says the U.S. must respond to this attack, which comes just after Iran and Israel had paused strikes on each other and as U.S. efforts continue to make a deal with Iran. The interim head of the Southern Poverty Law Center is on Capitol Hill as a civil rights advocacy group also defends itself in court after a federal indictment accusing it of misusing donor funds for paid informants inside some of the organizations they call hate groups.
6: The SPLC is charged with lying to donors, setting up shell companies in an effort to pay organizations they labeled as hate groups to keep them going and to create events, including the Unite the Right rally in Virginia in 2017. Judiciary Committee Chairman Jim Jordan questioned SPLC's interim president, Brian Fair.
7: Fundraising go up after you paid a field source to coordinate the transportation at an event in Charlottesville where a person was killed. That's what I'm asking. Did it go up?
8: And that happened when President Donald Trump was elected.
6: New York Democratic Congressman Jerry Nadler defended the SPLC.
9: SPLC proactively shared information obtained from its informants with law enforcement agencies in order to prevent the activities of extremist groups.
6: Fair said the indictments and allegations of wrongdoing are false.
5: Fox's Jessica Rosenthal. A jury in Texas now has the case at the murder trial of Carmelo Anthony, who admits stabbing another athlete, Austin Metcalf, during a confrontation at a high school track meet last year.
10: The defense has spent days arguing that Anthony acted in self-defense after Metcalf pushed him first. And now the question is whether they gave jurors enough evidence to believe it.
5: Fox's Brooke Taylor. At the county courthouse in McKinney, Texas, prosecutors tell the jury if they find Anthony provoked the confrontation, as some witnesses testified, then self-defense is off the table. 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
5: The First Lady hands out the first Presidential AI Challenge Awards to American students.
15: Students from elementary, middle, and high schools competed in a first-of-its-kind Presidential Artificial Intelligence Challenge using AI to design problem-solving tools.
16: Today is about new beginnings. Don't be reluctant to push that door open. Be bold with your dreams and brave with your actions.
15: First Lady Melania Trump met with six championship teams of the AI Challenge here, telling students that AI is creating new opportunities for young people to shape the future of America. The White House says more than 20,000 students took part in the inaugural AI Challenge. At the White House, Jared Halpern, Fox News.
5: That challenge encouraging students and educators to use artificial intelligence to address local challenges, while Congress and the White House grapple with other AI challenges, including how to balance oversight and innovation. A set of astronauts is chosen to fly the next Artemis mission as NASA continues on its path for a lunar return.
17: NASA has now named who will fly aboard Artemis 3, the next in a series of space missions leading to a return to the moon. NASA's Randy Bresnik, Frank Rubio, and Andre Douglas, along with Europe's Luca Parmitano, will fly the mission to Earth orbit in an Orion crew vehicle to practice important things.
18: These astronauts will continue to test the Orion spacecraft. They will rendezvous and dock with the Blue Origin lander and then again with the SpaceX lander.
17: NASA's Chief Jared Isaacman speaking at the Johnson Space Center in Houston. Artemis 3 is expected to fly next year. Evan Brown, Fox News.
5: A tech-driven sell-off is rattling Wall Street right now. The Dow is down 408 points. The S&P is down more than 1%. The NASDAQ dropping more than 2%. Right now, down 744 points. And Lisa Brady, this is Fox News.
19: I'm Dan Tessman with your Walla Walla Valley News Update. The city of Milton Freewater is in the final stages of choosing a new city manager. The public can meet the finalists at a meet and greet this Thursday from 5 to 6:30 p.m. at the community building. The city council will then hold an executive and special session on Friday at 6:30 p.m. to deliberate and potentially vote on the hiring. The College Place City Council meets tonight at 6 to consider a final $75,000 right-of-way acquisition for the Majonier Road Improvement Project. Approval will allow Public Works to open bidding and secure state funds to widen the road, add bike lanes, and upgrade pedestrian safety. The council will also amend its 2026 committee assignments following recent resignations, moves, and new appointments. For more, including all of today's top stories, plus get breaking news updates, go to elkhornmediagroup.com.
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0: From Everywhere USA, it's Fox Across America with Jimmy Failla.
1: Jimmy, there's our guy back in action. Hour number two of Fox Across America, sponsored by the fine folks at Prevagen. It is for your brain. We got a stack deck the rest of the way. Steve Hilton, guy who could be the next governor of California. He has advanced to the runoff in that general election. He's going to be joining us in the back end of the next hour. Daniel Turner's going to be here in the meantime because we got to get to the bottom of these frickin' gas prices already.
2: What in the wide, wide world of sports is going on here?
1: The good news is crude oil is down $3.46 a barrel. The bad news is Trump just posted on Truth Social that we owe Iran another round of bombings because they shot down one of our helicopters.
3: That can't be good.
1: No, certainly not for the cost of gas. But we'll get to the bottom of it. Daniel is the founder and executive director of Power of the Future. And we bring him on quite frequently because myself, as a former New York City cab driver, I understand the adversity and the volatility of gas prices, I think, more than anybody listening around the country. I mean, the OTR truckers, yeah, but a lot of you guys wouldn't be as negatively impacted by the rising gas costs if you'd lay off the lot lizards once in a while.
4: I think he's got a point.
1: 888-788-9910. Is the phone number. If you want to be a part of the show, you know the rules. Be a Republican or a Democrat, we will welcome you on the show. Independent, libertarian, nobody cares, man. It's just a talk show. The only thing we ever ask is that you don't be a bang as we get underway in hour number two. Really quickly, I wanted to talk to you about two things I caught last night. I was on Jesse Waters. They needed a ratings bounce, so they brought me in. They call me the ratings fairy on that show. It's a running joke between me and Jesse. So he had me on at the 8:30 mark. They're up against the NBA Finals. They're like, all right, what's the only thing that could possibly combat the onslaught of ratings we're probably hemorrhaging right now? Because the Knicks are in the finals for the first time in 25 years. And they were like, I got it. You know that fat guy that wears the rhinestones? Let's get him on the air to tell a couple of dirty jokes. So in I went. But my opening act on Waters last night was J.D. Vance. He did the first 30 minutes, and after the vice president was done, I came on at the 30-minute mark. Here is J.D. Vance talking about a couple of things that truly do matter and resonate with me, an American voter, as it pertains to fraud. So he was talking about Minnesota last night and said that they have referred the DOJ, they have been referred to the DOJ, Tim Walz and Keith Ellison, because of what's gone on in that state. I just want you to hear this clip one.
5: I guess now I can make a bit of breaking news because I left the White House to come here to do this interview with you. And before I did, we actually referred this particular case to the Department of Justice for a full criminal investigation. We are not going to do what the Biden administration did and make judgments of the law before all the facts are in. But here's what's particularly troubling about this to me is Jesse, you had people within Governor Walz's office who were saying, you know what, this looks like fraud. It looks like these Somalian illegal immigrants are doing something that's very shady. And then you had people who shut them down, who shut these whistleblowers down and said, you know, you're a racist or you're a xenophobe for asking questions about where taxpayer money is going.
1: So that was J.D. Vance saying they're using the old racist defense. Hey, you can't investigate this. What do you have against these people?
6: Race is not where the line is drawn. It's God's side and the other side.
1: But there was such an indifference to what looks like a lot of fraud in the migrant communities because those communities overwhelmingly vote Democrat. Those NGOs, those super PACs attached to some of the money that gets funneled around during election season, all of that stuff seems to trend one way.
7: We're paying in cash.
1: It's one of the reasons people had so much trouble trusting the mayoral outcome in L.A. Here is J.D. Vance talking about that on Waters as I was sitting there getting hair and makeup. Clip three.
8: Let's go to California. Not sure how closely you've been following this. They are still counting the votes. You trust this election?
5: Fundamentally, the problem here with this whole thing is How is it that you had, you know, Karen Bass was in first place, Spencer Pratt was in second place, and then this other woman was in third place? You would expect these mail-in ballots to kind of meet that same basic pattern where, you know, number one would get the most votes, number two would get the second most votes, and so on. But somehow we find ourselves in a situation where, number one, they're still receiving ballots, not just counting ballots, Jesse, they're still receiving ballots. And number two, the way that they're coming in just so happens to work out such that the Republican is getting kicked out of the final two, so it's a Democrat versus Democrat runoff. That seems pretty shady to me, especially when you add on top of the fact that in California, you are prohibited from asking for somebody's identification before they vote.
1: Whoa, you can't even ask for ID.
3: That's not right.
1: I don't know. Sonny Hostin tried to make the case yesterday on The View that you can't count the votes any faster than they did out in California. I mean,
4: you suck, you jackass.
1: Nobody believes that. Florida counts the whole state in one day. And they try to make this argument, well, you don't understand, California has 23 million people. They don't have 23 million votes to count in the mayor's race. It's like a little over 800,000. Okay? Florida can count, you know, 10 million plus votes in a day. California's like, we're going to need at least a week to get to this 800,000. But here's Sonny Hostin trying to sell it. Clip five.
9: So it does take a long time to be right, to
10: Why
9: do it well.
10: Why can Florida do it right in one night, though?
9: I You're don't think Florida, you can do it when you have 23 million registered voters. It's just not possible. And so
10: I think it's not possible. Candidly, I think it is.
9: It's because
10: it's the mail-in voting. They don't start counting them until election day.
9: You can start counting 80% of those votes. So that's the problem. Mail-in voting counts for 80% of the votes.
1: So she's trying to tell you that you can't get all the votes in one day.
11: You can't handle the truth.
1: They could if they had a uniform deadline for when they had to be in by. But because it's a postmarked deadline, that allows for a little bit of chicanery. And there's a Supreme Court case. No one's really talking about this. I've kind of thrown some energy behind it in the last week. There's a Supreme Court case that is going to be heard. Okay. That could change the way we vote permanently. Okay, let me read this to you, courtesy of the New York Post. Pending case, the U.S. Supreme Court could put an end to delayed ballot counts like in the recent Los Angeles mayor's race in California. The High Court in March heard oral arguments in Watson v. Republican National Committee, a Mississippi case that may result in a ruling stopping the practice of counting mail-in ballots that arrive up to 5 days after an election date. So it's one of at least 14 states, along with California, New York, and Texas, as well as the District of Columbia, with laws that allow for late ballots so long as envelopes are postmarked by election day. So they're saying about 30 states have the same sort of grace period for absentee ballots as well, letting military or U.S. citizens abroad cast their votes. So traditionally, you got to get it postmarked by election day, which means there's really no true cutoff day to when we can stop counting. Okay, it's kind of a neighborhood call. They would end that grace period for mail-in ballots. The Republican, the RNC has argued that it's unconstitutional. And it's one of the reasons why they're not finished counting out in L.A. right now. The only thing we know about the L.A. vote count is Nithya Raman was so convinced she lost on election night that she cried when addressing her followers. Here it is, clip 11.
12: I've been a candidate for something as long as you can remember. And you've had to live through it with me. And you've been so patient through all of it. Thank you. Karnan Kaveri, I hope you know that everything every person in this room is fighting for in this campaign has been about building a city that's worthy of you and every child in this city.
1: Does that sound like a woman who thought she won? No, she was getting blown out. And lo and behold, in the most recent ballot dumps, she has not only blown out Spencer Pratt, but she's blown out Karen Bass, for real.
13: Come on, don't bullshit me.
1: I mean, that's the results. I don't have an answer. Again, I try to be really responsible with this stuff. I don't know that they're cheating in the election. I just know that the feds tried to get a look at California's voter rolls, and they sued them to stop them from looking. Again, if your wife comes home and says, hey, can I see the credit card statement? And you go, no, I'm suing. Best case scenario, there's a charge on there from Hooters. Okay, but odds on if you're suing, it's, you know, something far worse. And I don't have an answer. I just know that this sows a lot of distrust. And that Supreme Court case could change the way California is forced to count ballots. So the cynic in me sees this election as the night before you go on a diet. You know, if you're going on a diet on Monday, you're going to eat everything known to man on Sunday. Okay, if California thinks the Supreme Court might rule in a way that forces them to count votes the way everyone else does, then this might be that big purge before they go on the big binge anyway, before they go on the diet. I don't know. I don't know what to tell you, but it doesn't look good. We're going to talk about it with Steve Hilton, but he's probably not as mad at Spencer Pratt as Spencer Pratt is, because Steve Hilton made it into the runoff. Spencer Pratt, oh, again, is outnumbered 4-1 in California. I think the Democrats outnumber the Republicans nearly 3.5-1. There's a lot of independent voters out there, but it seemed like he had a hot campaign. But again, that was on Twitter. Okay, if you just read my Twitter feed, you don't think Graham Plattner has any chance tonight in Maine, but he's probably going to win in that primary. Like, I think he's expected to, because the world doesn't all live in the same Twitter feed anymore. We're not having a universal conversation. There's not as much common culture. Okay, you're not watching the same shows that the next guy is. You're not on the same Facebook algorithm that your buddy is, or a TikTok feed that this guy is. So everybody's just living in a bubble of confirmation bias. Your phone is designed to hold you hostage so it can sell you advertising. That's what your smartphone is there to do. In an essence, it's there to dumb you down to the point that you consume 5 or 6 hours of advertising a day without even realizing you did. Oh, look, I got a dog on a skateboard. Honey, you got to see this. Look at this wacky thing this guy's cat's doing. Hey, this dog grew up with a pig, and he thinks he's a pig now. You got to watch this video. And in between, you're just watching ads. Or you're fighting over political positions. But the point is, your algorithm has figured out what you like. That's what the like button is there to do. Do you know when you get that email, hey, do you have a second to take a survey? And you're like, no, I'm not taking this friggin' survey. Click, it opens, I got to go to another site. Meanwhile, you spend the rest of your day taking surveys, because that's what your phone is doing. Everything you like is a response to the survey. And they're figuring out what kind of ads to show you and what kind of content you agree with that'll keep you glued to your phone looking at ads. That's what your phone is designed to do. It's to convince you you are the center of the universe and everyone is consuming the things you're consuming, when the reality is never anything remotely close to that. Think about the election, man. There are a lot of people over on like Blue Sky who thought Kamala Harris was going to win that election going away. Okay, and they were reading polls like the Ann Seltzer one from the Des Moines Register that said Kamala was going to win by 14 points in Iowa, something she lost by, I think, close to 16 points, Ann.
3: Just a bit outside. He tried the corner and missed.
1: But the point is, if your phone was confirming everything you wanted to see happen as probably true, high probability, you're going to keep, oh, a phone feels good today. Give me some more of that digital dopamine. I want to shoot a few more likes up in my veins. And in a society that's fragmented, we don't have like universal buy-in on what constitutes the truth. Okay, the way they count votes in Florida is the end result of a national embarrassment for the state of Florida. The Bush-Gore election, with the hanging chads and everything in between, was utterly humiliating to people who took themselves seriously or wanted to be taken seriously in that state. So they went in and they passed new guidelines and implemented new safeguards. And they now have the fastest elections with one of the biggest populations in America. And they get it done in one day. Okay, California needing a week is not a necessity. It is very much a choice. And when it seems like voters are choosing a new path in California, but then the vote gets held up for a week and suddenly the old guard is back in business, people get suspicious. I mean, one of the funniest things about the California ballot dumps that no one's discussed is California had a ballot initiative in this mayor's race that would jack up the local sales tax. So the highest sales tax, or one of the highest tax brackets in America, is in Los Angeles. And on election night, people voted against raising the sales tax. It wasn't anywhere near passing. But in the subsequent ballot dump, people suddenly overwhelmingly favor that higher sales tax. And now that higher sales tax is going to be passed in Los Angeles. Along the way, the candidate that everyone had literally left for dead, so much so that she cried on election night, has now surged to the lead right over with that unpopular sales tax. And I'm to believe that if this is legitimate, that people on the ground in Los Angeles who saw 7,000 of their homes get lost to mismanagement of the wildfires that are still being blamed on climate change to this day had decided this was a thank you, sir, may I have another scenario, and they voted to get hit with the paddle again in the next election. You're allowed to believe it. Okay, as I said on social media, they said we can't have Spencer Pratt because he's going to turn L.A. into a reality show. So instead, they turned their election results into an episode of Are You Smarter Than a Fifth Grader? And if you believe the legitimacy of all of this, the answer is no, you are not smarter than the fifth grader.
13: And I'm out here in the real world, and I know what's right or wrong or bullshit.
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14: 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I dropped my hot pocket.
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0: Fox across America. Jimmy Fallon doing the damn thing. 888-788-9910. Daniel Turner going to be here. Steve Hilton joining us in the next hour. He is in the runoff to be the next governor of California. That's a hot one. It's like getting named the new captain of the Titanic. Hey, come on down, man. It's a little chilly down here, but you can get this under control. I'm laughing because there's just so much stupid in our politics right now. Here is Bernie Sanders, a Jewish man from Vermont, reminding everybody to vote for the guy with the Nazi tattoo tonight. Clip 16.
1: What he has admitted is that he came back home with serious problems. He talks about the VA care that he got in the VA for PTSD, which went a long way to giving him the strength that he has right now. He is now married to a very, I've met her several times, very nice young woman, Amy, and has gotten his life together. So to my mind, I don't know what is true or not true. He denies it. She says something else. But what I do know is that there are people in the United States Senate right now who are not saints. I can tell you that.
0: Oh, there you go.
2: He is so full of shit, this guy.
0: Bernie. People get mad at Bernie Sanders. I truly admire the grift of Bernie Sanders. Like, literally was charging people to get into a lecture about the evils of capitalism.
3: What a fraud!
0: But it's a well-paid fraud. You know, this started. Bernie Sanders exploded onto the political scene in 2016, running against Hillary Clinton, and made some real inroads with the voters in that 2016 primary season.
3: This is not okay.
0: No, Hillary, but she was not okay. Okay, in fact, the DNC got caught rigging the primaries in her favor. If you remember, Debbie Wasserman Schultz, the chair of the DNC, was the name on the badge at the Philadelphia convention, except there was one small problem. They had to fire her for her guilt in rigging the primaries.
4: Get her out. Get her out of here.
0: But Bernie Sanders blasted onto the scene lecturing you about the millionaires and the billionaires. But as you know, he only cries about the billionaires because he's now one of the millionaires.

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1: News. I'm Therese Crowley. President Trump posting, I've just been informed that Iran shot down one of our Apache helicopters patrolling the Strait of Hormuz and that the U.S. must respond. After earlier saying we're on the verge of a good, strong deal with Iran, AI credited with helping rescue the two Apache crewmen after 2 hours in the water, safe and unharmed.
2: The U.S. Navy unmanned surface drone found and rescued the crew of an Apache helicopter that went down in waters near the Strait of Hormuz. The U.S. Fifth Fleet's Task Force 59 is the Navy's first operational AI and drone task force.
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5: I'm Dan Tessman with your Walla Walla Valley News Update. Preparation is underway to repair the U.S. 12 and State Route 124 interchange bridge near Burbank. Crews are building a temporary crossover to shift eastbound traffic starting Monday, June 15th, causing lane closures and reduced speeds. Repairs include replacing damaged girders, the deck, and railing. Interchange access remains open, and the work is scheduled for completion by the end of August. College Place resident Ticey Mae Harper-Ranji was sentenced Monday to 3 months in jail for witness tampering. The charge stems from an April domestic violence incident involving her father. The term runs concurrently with a 31-month prison sentence she received last month for a fatal 2025 hit-and-run in Walla Walla. Her concurrent community custody is 120 days. For more, including all of today's top stories, plus get breaking news updates, go to ElkhornMediaGroup.com.
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0: Good morning, I'm Doug Donahoe with your KTEL Walla Walla Valley weather. There is a wind advisory in effect until 11 o'clock tonight with very gusty winds throughout the region. We'll have partly cloudy skies with a chance of scattered rain showers before 2 o'clock. Look for a high right around 70. Tonight, partly cloudy with a slight chance of showers and very gusty winds, gusting as high as 34 miles an hour, and overnight temperatures near 47. Stay tuned. 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
10: Oh, girl! Got a lot happening over here. Oh, I screwed that one up, though. I got to switch over to the Zoom because my next guest is just that pretty. Like, you pick up the phone, you know, for the average radio guest because, you know, you put them on camera. You know what I mean? But not Daniel Turner. Ladies love Daniel Turner to their own regret. But he joins us now on the Zoom. Hey, man.
11: Jimmy, it's great to be on with you.
10: Yeah,
11: thanks,
10: man.
11: For that intro.
10: I'm trying over here. I'm trying.
11: Yeah.
10: But it's
11: Add one thing? I don't mean to hijack your show.
10: No, do it, please.
11: Can I add one thing to your Bernie Sanders segment that you just said at the end of the last block? Something your audience needs to remember, and Barack Obama did this too, as well as Bernie Sanders. Bernie Sanders used his campaign funds to buy copies of his book, and he kept the royalty money. So if you gave $10 to Bernie for president, a lot of that money went to buy millions of copies of his books. And then he'd give out these books at campaign rallies, but he kept the royalties. So when Bernie's like, well, I'm a billionaire because I made a good book and everyone bought copies. No, you bought copies. Barack Obama did this at the State Department.
10: Wow.
11: He had the State Department buy hundreds of thousands of copies of his book, and then they would give them out at embassies. But Barack Obama kept the royalties for those books. So when you said you admire the grift, nobody grifts as good as them.
10: I saw Gavin Newsom put like $40,000 in a state budget for a portrait of himself.
11: Yeah.
10: That's hilarious. Technically speaking, that's the world's most expensive pick. You know what I'm saying? I don't know.
11: It's outstanding, right? And this is why these people can't be in charge of any economic policy, because they think that's how the marketplace works.
10: Like, yeah.
11: Bernie thinks that's how you sell copies of a book. You co-opt other people into forcing them spend their money against their will to buy a book, and you keep the money. So when he says these oligarchs, the oligarchs, and they're guilty, it's because he thinks what he is doing is how everyone operates, not that I freely give Chick-fil-A more money than I should on a weekly basis, right? No, Bernie thinks you should be forced to buy his product. That's why he hates the millionaires.
10: That's astute analysis. Daniel Turner's on the line if you're just joining us. Because a lot of what they do is almost through the use of government force. Like, that's what the EV mandates were. And, you know, the market kind of rejected those mandates. There wasn't a natural market for those vehicles. And a lot of the manufacturers have pivoted away under Trump, given the latitude to do so. Have they not?
11: That's a great point. Think of the F-150 Lightning. Mm-hmm. There's that famous image of Joe Biden driving it around the parking lot. Now, in his defense, that parking lot was around the size of Rhode Island. I think he still may have nicked, you know, a fire hydrant somewhere. But they gave him a very big parking lot and the keys to the car. And Joe always talked about how he's a car guy, right? I'm a car guy. I think all that's a load of crap, but he pretends he's a car guy. And this was going to be the future, the F-150 Lightning. It was the electric Ford pickup truck. And then the president said, hey, we're going to stop giving Ford hundreds of millions of dollars to make it. By the way, we're going to stop giving people $7,500 to buy it. And surprise, surprise, after a few months, Ford said, yeah, we're no longer making the Lightning. Of course you're not, because there's no market for it.
10: Yep. That was the racket, man. And you know, it's funny, because if you just get out of the way, I feel like we've had this conversation before. You're actually, like, Texas is a good example. Isn't Texas technically beating California in the environment game just because, you know, the free market has incentivized a more efficient manufacturing process in ways that government mandates don't?
11: Yeah. Texas has more renewable energy than California without the mandates, right? There's no law in Texas. Uh-huh. Now, Texas, you know, my just dislike of renewables, period. Mm-hmm. Texas does have huge tax incentives, right?
10: Yeah.
11: You can be very lucrative if you have a big West Texas ranch that is too dry for cattle, but is windy enough for a wind turbine. So you know, Texas will brag that they have more renewables than California. I just don't like any of this nonsense, right? Yeah. If the free market were at work, we wouldn't have any of this, right? What Bernie did with his book and Obama did with his books, they do on the opposite side against industries they don't like. Uh-huh. So rather than, you know, force you to buy a book against your will, they'll punish you if you have something like a coal plant that they don't like. Yeah. They'll add all these new burdens on top of it. And then people like Andrew Cuomo say, well, you know what? 5 more coal plants closed in New York. It's because it's too expensive. It's like, yeah. No, ding dong. You made it expensive. If government got out of the way, coal would be very cheap and New York would have cheap electricity. But government screwed up New York's electricity.
10: Yeah, we're getting clobbered right now. And they don't want to use natural gas. Is that the Kathy Hochul issue that we're dealing with right now?
11: Yeah, I mean, Kathy is... she's too cowardly to stand up to the environmental left, and she has a perfect, you know, foil in President Trump. Anything that goes wrong for the next 2.5 years, you can point your finger if you're a blue government, blue governor, and blame President Trump. So Kathy Hochul, in her defense, she inherited a disaster from Andrew Cuomo, right? He shut down all the remaining coal plants in New York State. He shut down a nuclear power plant in New York State, and he stopped the construction, it was already underway, of a second nuclear power plant. What's the result? Well, of course, you have less electricity being produced, so the price goes up. Your supply is diminished, the price goes up. Kathy could reverse that in a second, but that requires a political backbone, and she doesn't have a political backbone. She's not a smart person. Now I sound like Trump, right? She's not the smartest person. She's not a smart person, but she also doesn't have a political will to stand up to her own party, so she just points her fingers at D.C.
10: I believe we're talking to Daniel Turner. Donald Trump, he was aiming this at Kristen Welker, but I can play it to sum up our girl, Kathy Hochul. He said,
12: "You're either crooked or you're stupid.
10: You're either crooked or you're stupid." Yeah. That applies to like 85% of establishment Washington, does it not?
11: It really does. And the media. You know, no president ever has had such hostile media as President Trump. And Kristen Welker, she just sounded like she sounded like the opposite side of Scott. The guy who does those, the CNN panels, who's constantly getting...
10: Oh, Scott Jennings. Yeah,
11: Scott Jennings.
10: Reverse Jennings.
11: I have Scott Pelley on the brain.
10: Oh, no.
11: He's like, he sounds like the opposite side of a Scott Jennings panel, where as soon as you speak, no, it's not. Well, I was going to go have lunch. No, you weren't. It's like, it must be exhausting.
10: How does, out of curiosity, because we're talking about the Abby Phillips show on CNN, how does a producer at some point not say to them, could you please not talk at the same time? Because that show is an hour of 5 people screaming at each other at the same time. It's like the last scene of Reservoir Dogs where they all have guns pointed at each other. That's the whole show. You know, it's the food fight. Not good.
11: The last good political debate show, and may he rest in peace, was with Alan Combs when it was called Hannity and Combs.
10: Yeah, it was a good
11: one. And that was, you know, 2 strong personalities, opposite side of the view. It was incredibly cordial. It got heated at times. But now I think the left has lost a lot of credibility. So you have Scott Jennings versus 5 and the moderator. You have, you know, all these shows you just gang up. There is no more McLaughlin group. There's no more Crossfire. There's just 5 against 1 conservative, the 1 conservative. And it's just anger.
10: Yeah, that's what it is. A lot of righteous indignation going on right now. But I mean, you would probably argue the people who've screwed up the country the most. And as far as that whole moral high ground thing, we're getting ready to watch Graham Plattner win a primary tonight in New Hampshire. I think most people expect him to win, you know, because our Twitter feed is not their reality on the ground. Like, I don't know. I don't know how dialed into the scandals they are. And I think, unfortunately, it's become such a petty personal team sport now that you can say things like, well, I know Graham's a mess, but Susan Collins is a MAGA fascist, which is absurd because she votes with the Democrats like half the time.
11: Susan Collins is the most liberal Republican going, and she is the Republican senator people like Chuck Schumer tell us they need, right? Yeah. We can't work with these MAGA extremists. Okay, here's Susan Collins, right? She voted for every Obama appointee, every Obama judge, right? She's pro-choice. Everything you want in a Republican, Susan Collins is. but she's not good enough. She has to go. We want Graham Plattner. And that segment you played right before the break with Bernie explaining why he's voting for Graham Plattner, it reminded me of one of the great political lines of all time, who I will always defend till the death, which was Sarah Palin when she was the VP nominee. And when she gave her VP address in 2008, she talked about Barack Obama, same stuff. And she said, the presidency should not be a journey of self-discovery, right? And that's the way Bernie was talking about Graham Plattner's, like, what he's overcome, all the challenges. That's great. I don't need that in a senator. I need a guy who's got a brain. I need a guy who doesn't have a Nazi tattoo. I'm sorry he's had a difficult past. I'm sorry he has PTSD. But none of these things are necessary qualities in someone who I need to pass a damn balanced budget, right? This is not a journey of personal discovery. This is a high profile job interview. And Bernie Sanders, if a guy applied for an office position in your, for the lowest level job on your Senate staff with a Nazi tattoo and an active sex profile on a platform that attracts children, you wouldn't hire the friggin' guy. So why should the people of Maine hire him?
10: Well, because Susan Collins is a MAGA fascist. January 6th or something. Come on, Turner.
11: Exactly.
10: Are you even paying attention? He said there were fine people on both sides. It's just, you just throw anything you want out there. I'm going to, tomorrow is funny because they have the Southern Poverty Law Center hearing going on today. I'm going to play most of the highlights on tomorrow's show just so everybody can get the full scale of what it is. But essentially, the Democrats have been manufacturing hysteria in this country and then reacting to it in any means they deem justified. You know, and that's what the Trump thing was. They, Trump, who was a regular on The View, a regular on the Howard Stern show, who was a 15-year primetime host on NBC, has been treated like a fringe lunatic who came out of nowhere. And for that reason, you know, if we got to indict him, if we got to impeach him, if we got to shoot at him, whatever it takes, this guy is some fringe hothead we've never met before. And it worked. To their credit, it did work. It's a scam. But a lot of people to this day react to it with, like, well, you know, we've got to protect our democracy. That's why I'm voting against Spencer Pratt in California.
11: Exactly.
10: Nuts.
11: You see Hakeem Jeffries in his brand new Knicks hat, who's questioning whether the president even likes the NBA.
10: Yeah.
11: And people are like, well, you know, he raises an interesting point where there's so much TV footage of him in the 80s and the 90s and the 2000s courtside. I mean, he's been a fixture in New York sports for 30, 40 years. And Hakeem Jeffries has the nerve to be like, I don't even think the guy knows the team.
10: Yeah.
11: So you're absolutely right. The manufactured outrage, the left has to manufacture their outrage. Mm-hmm. When it comes to Southern Poverty Law Center, I think you and I should have a personal goal that until we are on their hate list, we have failed as humans. Right? I mean, the fact that Power of the Future and I am not one of their most hate winger.
10: Yeah.
11: I feel like I haven't done enough.
10: You clearly you clearly hate the environment. You're going to get us all killed, you dirtbag.
11: We have to do something. The way they hired the Klan to burn crosses so they could blast racism would be like if you hired bikers just so as a cabbie, you could complain about them getting in your way. Right? I mean, it's insane. And yet we're supposed to consider them a legitimate nonprofit. So let's make ourselves so good at what we do, Jimmy, that the Southern Poverty Law Center calls us hate mongers.
10: Oh, amen. There's a lot of NGO money that comes with that sort of thing. Stay focused. next thing you know, we'll be sitting courtside with the president at the NBA Finals. We get that kind of cash. Good stuff, man. Great to see you, DT. Let's get together soon.
11: God bless, Jimmy. It was great to be with you.
10: You're the best, Daniel Turner. We're back after this.
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1: He is so full of shit, this guy.
0: What happens is sometimes I'll get a random text from Emily Campagno, for real, who's like, I just walked by your studio, you fat and I have to defend my honor during the commercial break. So think about Fox News, and a lot of people don't explain this to you, is Fox News is like a really well-dressed high school. And what I mean by that is when you're in high school, you know, you see all your buddies in the hallway between periods. You know, you see, you high-five them, you know, you're hanging out by the lockers, whatever the case may be. Here, okay, the classrooms are TV studios. They're radio studios. But then people go out into the hallway and see each other. Or like, remember when you had a bathroom pass, so you'd walk by your friend's class and give him the finger through the doors? That's essentially how this radio studio works. So from time to time, people who aren't even guests on the show will just walk by and you see them by the glass and they're like, hey, you know, and you got to be like, no way. And that's where we are right now. But in the next hour, okay, we're awaiting word. Steve Hilton's booked to be on the show in the next hour. He is, of course, one of two people who have made it into the gubernatorial runoff in California. If something changes in his schedule, we're going to move him to tomorrow's show. We don't know. Like, I tell you guys everything. You have the highest security clearance in this administration. Okay, and we're back and forth with Hilton right now because he was booked today, but he says some meeting he's got to go into.
2: That's just how white folks will do you.
0: I mean, I'm this close to voting for Javier Becerra. And you're like, but Jimmy, you don't live in California. That doesn't mean anything. They don't check ID.
3: I think he's got a point.
0: Good God. That's why I'm so mad about this Spencer Pratt thing. I voted 71 times for the guy. I kid. But it could have. I mean, there's so many ridiculous reports out there. And every time it comes up, every time my Twitter feed gets besieged with, like, oh, California, dirtbags, fraudulent elections. Do you know who I get mad at? Not the Democrats. You know who I get mad at? I get mad at the

0: Republicans. John Thune.
1: I admire your honesty.
0: Okay, John Thune is the Senate Majority Leader. Republicans have the House. They have the presidency. Okay, 84% of the country wants voter ID law. And John Thune is like, well, I don't have the votes, so I'm going to get out of here.
2: You got to do better than that.
0: Nobody ever has the votes for anything that ever gets passed. It starts with, I don't have the votes. And then you go meet with people one-on-one, do a little arm twisting, do a little horse trading in the background. And then now, you don't want to vote for it? Well, how would you like to have a new water park in your congressional district? Yeah, that old thing, that sort of thing. Oh, right, yeah, I love a water park. Good money will create some jobs. Okay, and that's how it works. And the point is, John Thune is not getting off his ass to go and get the votes because we're in such a tribal world now that there's no accountability for elected officials. They can run on things, not do them, and then be like, well, we would have, but the other party, that's the problem here. I would have passed voter ID, but the Democrats didn't want to play ball. So you find the ones that will. You don't need all of them. But every piece of significant legislation that's ever been passed has been passed by going out and getting the votes, with very few exceptions. In this hyper-partisan world we live in, yes, Obamacare was passed without a single solitary Republican vote. And yes, your premiums have gone up about 300% since then.
3: I don't see you doing any better in the booty department.
0: Remember those Obamacare subsidies that were passed during COVID? And then they held the government hostage when they were expiring and said, how dare you, the Republicans, do this to our health care. Do you know who passed those subsidies without a single Republican vote? The Democrats did. So, yes, it does happen from time to time, but most good and meaningful legislation is passed with a minimal amount of bipartisan support, okay? There were some Democrats, I believe, that came around to the One Big Beautiful Bill. 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
9: Good morning, I'm Doug Donahoe with your KTEL Walla Walla Valley weather. There is a wind advisory in effect until 11 o'clock tonight with very gusty winds throughout the region. We'll have partly cloudy skies with a chance of scattered rain showers before 2 o'clock. Look for a high right around 70. Tonight, partly cloudy with a slight chance of showers and very gusty winds, gusting as high as 34 miles an hour, and overnight temperatures near 47. Stay tuned. 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
12: President Trump is vowing a U.S. response. I'm Lisa Brady, Fox News. After the downing of an American helicopter, a crash now blamed on Iran.
13: President Trump says Iranians shot down a U.S. Apache helicopter Monday patrolling the Strait of Hormuz. The two pilots were rescued, and the president says both are safe and uninjured. But in a social media post, President Trump says the U.S., out of necessity, must respond to this attack. He did not detail what the U.S. response will be. The potential escalation comes just hours after President Trump expressed optimism a deal to end the war could be signed in the next 2 or 3 days.
12: Fox's Jared Halpern at the White House. Two senior U.S. officials tell Fox an Iranian drone shot down the helicopter. CENTCOM says the crew members were rescued by a sea drone, an unmanned surface vehicle. A CENTCOM spokesman telling Fox that was an operational first for the U.S. military. Primaries underway in 4 states with a lot of attention on the Senate race in Maine.
1: On the Democratic side, the controversial leading candidate, a man named Grand Plattner. He's an oysterman. He's a Marine and Army veteran, a self-proclaimed foe of the oligarchy, facing another rough headline courtesy of his former political director titled, I Know Firsthand Why Grand Plattner Shouldn't Be a U.S. Senator. In the Washington Post opinion piece, Genevieve McDonald writes, Grand Plattner is not someone who would be good for Maine or for the country. He exhibits a pattern of dishonest behavior that is impossible to ignore.
12: Fox's Molly Line in Portland, Maine. Plattner has said the claims are politically motivated. The winning Democrat will face longtime Republican Senator Susan Collins this fall. Voters are also picking candidates for governor in Maine and South Carolina, for governor in Nevada, and for House races in all 3 states, plus North Dakota. Just getting word of a tentative contract deal for stadium workers near Los Angeles, averting a strike ahead of the opening World Cup match for the U.S. men's soccer team this Friday. 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
12: Evacuations in southern Indiana over extreme flash flooding.
16: They're taking shelter on rooftops with others trapped from over 8 inches of rain in Lanesville, Indiana, where the rapid rise of floodwaters has Shelby Steele and her co-workers at Harrison Bank in Lanesville.
17: Trying to sit on desks. We have called 911. They said that fire departments are going to be bringing boats because there's a Dollar General in front of us and they're probably stranded too.
16: Harrison County EMS reporting live power lines in the floodwaters that propane tanks are floating. Right now, rescue crews from multiple counties are responding. Jeff Manasso, Fox News.
12: Charges of human trafficking at a notorious mansion in Washington State.
18: Prosecutors charge a 21-year-old entrepreneur led a scheme to recruit young women to come live in a Bellevue, Washington rental mansion and create explicit online content on the OnlyFans app, but then started controlling their finances and accounts with violence and abuse, pumping them up with Adderall, making them work long hours with more and more explicit on-camera demands. One victim, talking about how she felt suicidal, was handed a gun and told to do it. Suspect Nikita Tayakalo charged with human trafficking, money laundering, organized crime, after a SWAT raid on the OnlyFans house, notorious for hosting parties with hundreds of underage kids.
12: Fox's Therese Crowley. A Missouri man admits his role in a kidnapping plot linked to a Bitcoin theft.
19: U.S. Attorney for the District of Connecticut, David X. Sullivan, says Saif Faik, who is 22 and from St. Louis, Missouri, pleaded guilty to what's known as a Hobbs Act robbery in connection with a 2024 failed robbery turned kidnapping connected to a cryptocurrency theft of $245 million. Sullivan says in an attempt to steal some of the Bitcoin, Faik and others, including his brother, planned and coordinated the attempted kidnapping.
12: Fox's Tony J. Powers, his brother and 6 others have also pleaded guilty. I'm Lisa Brady, Fox News.
20: I'm Dan Tessman with your Walla Walla Valley news update. The city of Milton Freewater is in the final stages of choosing a new city manager. The public can meet the finalists at a meet and greet this Thursday from 5 to 6:30 p.m. at the community building. The city council will then hold an executive and special session on Friday at 6:30 p.m. to deliberate and potentially vote on the hiring. The College Place City Council meets tonight at 6 to consider a final $75,000 right-of-way acquisition for the Majonier Road Improvement Project. Approval will allow Public Works to open bidding and secure state funds to widen the road, add bike lanes, and upgrade pedestrian safety. The council will also amend its 2026 committee assignments following recent resignations, moves, and new appointments. For more, including all of today's top stories, plus get breaking news updates, go to ElkhornMediaGroup.com.
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1: Oh, hot damn. Fastest growing radio show in America. If we're talking about my weight, it is underway for a third and final hour. Steve Hilton, man who could be the next governor of California, scheduled to join us. If for some reason there is a scheduling issue that precludes him, I will formally endorse Javier Becerra and start donating and reminding all of my dead relatives to get out and vote in California. I kid. 888-788-9910 is the phone number if you want to be a part of the show. Also the phone number if you don't want to be a part of the show. We can take the beating around here. We don't really care.
2: You're just another dirtbag.
1: Man, if I had a nickel for every time I heard that. But you know the deal. As we get underway in the third hour, you're a Republican on the show. We'll be like, hey, man, good to see you. If you're a Democrat, we'll be like, what's up? How's it going? You know, libertarian, independent. Nobody cares, man. Nobody cares. It's just, it's America. Just don't be a, that is it. That's all I ever say, man. Just trying to do a good old-fashioned talk show. Remember talk shows? Got an opinion, you had one. You agreed, you fought, he made funny, whatever. You hung out and you moved on with your life. I miss that. Spent a lot of time driving a taxi, and I missed, like, the good talk shows where there was a good vibe, and it kind of picked up the pace of your workday or gave you something to look forward to. The idea that there might be one person somewhere in the world, like, literally, that is at work on a given day and is like, ah, oh, man, 20 more minutes till that, you know, chubby guy in the rhinestones from Fox News comes on the radio. The idea that I could be that for anybody in the world, I could never truly articulate what that would mean to me because I drove a taxi for 12 hours a day and the good talk shows saved my life. Rush was the noon to three guy on the East Coast. I was very excited to hear his show. By like 11:50, you're like up. You're like, yeah, let's go. Come on, something exciting. Because I had a lot of boring talk radio. And what people don't get about the late, great Rush Limbaugh is that he was entertaining. You know, you might think he was a brilliant guy or he had a great grasp on politics, was an above average communicator in every sense of the word. I'm not even doing him justice in saying that. But the reason he was able, you know, to absolutely revolutionize talk radio in a way that actually saved it from going extinct at the time he really burst onto the scene, it was really trending in the wrong direction, is because, well, he liked to say he had talent on loan from God. And I don't have that. I don't have talent on loan from God. I've been pretty candid about that fact. But as a former cab driver, I do know a guy named Jesus who sells stolen flat screen TVs in the Bronx, which comes in handy just the same if you're in a pinch and you need a new flat screen.
3: We're paying in cash.
1: Definitely paying in cash. But the point is, I loved a good old fashioned entertaining talk show. So that's all we ever try to be. We don't care. We don't want to be in charge. I'm a grown man that plays video games. If I am the only thing standing between us and the end of the country, we've lost a long, long time ago. So as we get underway in this hour, I'm not here to solve any of the existential crises facing humanity. I'm just here to get you through the next hour of your workday, the last mile of your morning walk or your prison workout, whatever the heck you happen to do. You're welcome to do it here. Just be cool. That's all we ask. But as we get going in hour number three, we are hoping to talk to the great Steve Hilton. We heard from his camp during the commercial break that they may have to move it to tomorrow. I don't have an answer to that, okay? I'm just telling you that at this present moment in time, the thing that I'm heavily invested in is how so many people in our politics are trying to distance themselves from previous versions of themselves. And the qualifier is always like, well, that was a weird time. You know, Graham Plattner, he got a Nazi tattoo. He was in the military. It was a weird time. He has PTSD. Okay, this tattoo's 18 years old. Okay, in 2008, it was not a weird time to get a Nazi tattoo. It was a very, very bad time because the Nazis and their standing in society had been settled law for the better part of 50 years by then.
4: He knows what he's talking about.
1: Okay, but the idea that, nah, I was young, I was stupid then, whatever, fine, young and stupid. I've done a lot of young, stupid things. I have, okay? But the reality is, when you constantly find yourself, well, the Nazi tattoo, well, the women I was texting, well, the child sex app I was on, well, the slandering of the Purple Heart recipients, well, the time I bragged about spanking the monkey in porta potties.
3: What the hell did you just say?
1: Okay, the point is, everybody keeps saying the other shoe's gonna drop, but we've already dropped like 83 shoes. Is the guy a centipede? How many friggin' feet does he have?
5: I think he's got a point.
1: But it's not even about Graham Platner. James Tallarico's doing this in Texas. Now he doesn't want transgender children getting gender reassignment surgery. Now, again, if you're a five-year-old and you want gender reassignment surgery, it's not because you're trapped in the wrong body. It's because you're trapped in the wrong house.
6: Bingo.
1: Or you're trapped in the wrong classroom.
6: Bingo.
1: Kids don't come out of the womb looking for gender reassignment surgery. It takes an adult, a trusted authority figure in their life, to beat them into that state of confusion where they feel like the only way out is to take that trusted adult's advice and saw off your wang. I mean, what the,
7: what the hell is the world coming to?
1: I always think of Pete Hegseth, our Secretary of War, because I believe he was the first person to say this on the show. I want to believe it was me, but it could have been Hegseth, and I'd like him to have beat me to the punch on this. So I'll go through life rooting for him. But he said, we always talk about fashion trends. And how you look back at old pictures of yourself and you go, I can't believe I wore bell bottoms. He goes, and isn't it so crazy to think there's a generation of people that are going to be like, I can't believe I cut my off. That's beyond a bell bottom. It's a no bottom. Not good. And, you know, the reality is James Tallarico is another guy who's like, oh, when I said God was transgender, that was a period in time. Emotions were running high. It was the summer of 2020. No differently than when AOC, my congresswoman, wanted to defund the police.
3: AOC is a dope.
1: You can tell me that your emotions got the better of you in a high-altitude situation. But what you can't tell me is that there won't be more high-altitude situations coming your way down the road.
8: Bingo, man, bingo.
1: So if you're already telling me that you're that impressionable, that if the zeitgeist is out there saying defund the police, you're going to go along with it, what other destructive stupidity might you co-sign? Oh, I don't know, abolish ICE, which every one of these idiot Democrats is behind right now. Platner wants to abolish ICE. Tallarico wants to abolish ICE. Mamdani wants to abolish ICE. AOC wants to abolish ICE. All the people who are trying to distance themselves from the stupid things they've done in the past are doing things just as dumb right frickin' now.
7: Ah, you have a good eye, my man.
1: You don't need a good eye, okay, to spot something that is weapons-grade stupid. Okay, ICE is here to get violent criminals out of our society. People with rape arrest records, murders, pedophilia, all kinds of horrific things in other countries. They've made it into our country. And rather than cooperating with local law enforcement, these sanctuary cities are like, go screw. We're here to protect the migrants. We should be building bridges, not walls. All the garbage that conflates legal immigration with illegal immigration. It is such an insult to your ancestors who built this country and came here legally to conflate illegal immigration with the people who sailed over on ships and went to Ellis Island and got processed and then fought for their very survival in the New World. Okay, the people coming over, sailing past the Emma Lazarus poem that said, give me your tired, your poor, your huddled masses yearning to breathe free. They didn't apply for a free boat ride on an app on their cell phone that guaranteed them a roof over their head and federally subsidized meals. And oh, by the way, here's a cell phone in case you need anything while you're in the frickin' country. They weren't mass importing them in hopes of using their plight as, number one, a political cudgel in the culture wars, but number two, yes, a viable, reliable block of potential voters down the road. And how many frickin' states and locales have already tried to let illegal immigrants vote in elections? How many have issued licenses? How many have issued trucker licenses to people who can't even read the road signs? How much of that have we seen in California? Take it from a New York City cab driver. First of all, we can't have people on the road who can't read English and don't understand the road signs. Like if a guy walked into the garage and tells you he learned to drive at Yale, he's trying to say jail. But all the people who support these idiotic policies, all of them, are the ones confessing to, yeah, 4 or 5 years ago, I supported the dumbest things you've ever heard. Here's James Tallarico. He's now walking back gender reassignment surgery. If you notice, this is an 11-second clip. It's played juxtaposed against him saying we need these surgeries. Clip 22.
5: A particular accusation, I oppose gender reassignment surgeries for minors. I love, and I'm just saying this because it's on my mind, the trans children.
6: He is so full of shit, this guy.
1: James Tallarico, if you remember this viral clip, which is about 5 minutes and 38 seconds long, was actually fighting in a hearing because he wanted to follow the American Academy of Pediatrics recommendation that we allow 5-year-olds to get transgender reassignment surgery.
8: It's people with a dirty mind that think like that.
1: Okay, he was going through with the whole, we got to get the 5-year-old surgery or they're going to kill themselves someday. Okay, and I'm telling you, that's barbaric. I've raised a kid. If you're lucky enough to raise a kid, you understand they go through different phases every 2 weeks, every 3 months. They're constantly in a state of evolution until they hit puberty and grow into their fully formed adult body. My son's 17. He's almost there. But the amount of different phases, toys he played with, games he liked, friends he hung out with. Lincoln hated sports when he was 10. Now he's 17. He's the captain of his football team. And the only thing he talks about is sports. We're going to a lacrosse dinner tonight. Again, 7 years ago, he hated sports. He had a mullet. He was chubby. He looked like the toughest woman in prison.
3: Shut your mouth.
1: But the point is, okay, he continued to evolve. And I would have denied him one of his greatest joys in this world if I had committed to him some type of surgical procedure that would freeze him in that state of evolution permanently based on how he felt at the time of early adolescence. Guys like James Tallarico have been on board with that till they realized they needed to win a statewide race in Texas. Now he's walking back to veganism, the God is non-binary. But understand, it's who he is. They're trying to moderate so they can get your vote. What happens after they get it? Have you seen Abigail Spanberger down in Virginia? Have you seen that moon bat Mikey Sherrill, the governor over in New Jersey? Is anyone paying attention to the garbage Mom Donnie is doing? The point is they're not moderate. They're just selling you moderation in hopes that they can win a statewide race. But they're already on record as stipulating their beliefs, and now they're just trying to distance themselves from them. But the reason I know that they haven't successfully distanced and abandoned the poor judgment that told them to defund the police or tell you God is non-binary or tell 5-year-olds they need gender reassignment surgery is every single one of these candidates right now wants to abolish ICE. Abolish ICE is as offensive as anything you could ever say as an elected official. They're doing the most difficult job there is, number one. But number two, it speaks to how you're completely untethered to any type of principle whatsoever, because Barack Obama deported more people using ICE than any president in the history of the country. Is there a single solitary Democrat calling him out to this day?
9: The answer would be no.
1: The answer would be no. Throughout history, when people did bad things, okay, they would continue to get called out for them in the future if those things aged as poorly as they did. The reason no Democrat is going against Obama is, one, he's obviously a kingmaker in the party and has a lot of oversight into where the fundraising is going to go at a national level. But two, they don't actually think what he did was bad. They know that we don't benefit from having violent criminals in our society. But they also know there's a huge market for telling you everybody else is a bad news racist because they think it makes them the good guys. Okay, if you're paying attention, you don't feel that way. But the Democrats aren't catering to people who pay attention. They're catering to people who have the same low information propensity that they do, who are absolute prisoners of the moment. What, it's trendy? Defund the police? Yeah, let's defund the police. Anyway, I'm getting mugged. Give me your phone. I got to call the cops. What do you think happens when the game's on the line? Okay, you're going to call the boys in blue over the social workers with the blue hair every single time. And if there's some murderous migrant in your community that's coming to get you, he doesn't know if you voted Republican or Democrat. He just knows he's coming to get you. And what are you going to do? You're going to call the cops, assuming ICE isn't there to save your bacon. And that's my biggest frustration with politics right now, is everybody trying to distance themselves from the dumb things they did 2 or 3 years ago is doing the dumbest one right now.
6: Look, if you hate cops just because of the cops, the next time you get in trouble, call a crackhead.
0: The show that welcomes people from both sides of the aisle.
9: I don't care where you come from. I don't care what color you are. I don't care how smart you are. I don't care how dumb you are.
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16: Take a pause.
17: Your backyard may be a quiet paradise, but it's not the safest place for pets. Dr. Lance Wheeler of Texas A&M University with just some of the hazards.
18: Lilies are extremely dangerous. Sago palm is highly toxic and can cause acute liver failure. Blue-green algae can be found in ponds and standing water and can be rapidly fatal. And then flowering plants such as oleander, azaleas, rhododendrons, and foxglove can affect the heart.
17: Then there are all the pesticides, herbicides, and other chemicals that can cause
18: vomiting, diarrhea, lethargy and weakness, tremors or seizures.
17: But why are cats and dogs so vulnerable compared to people?
18: Because they walk directly on treated surfaces and then groom themselves.
17: So vets say go for pet-safe organic lawn products, unless you want to try to put sneakers on the dog. Take a pause. Jill Nato, Fox News.
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0: Sports Across America with Jimmy Failla. Worked up on a Tuesday. Got a great one to play you from my man Tom Homan. Tom's personal trainer, John Friccioni, is going to be on the show Thursday. He's going to put you on the deportation diet. Friccioni, who's a legendary bodybuilder, has a supplement company called Way of the Lord, W-H-E-Y, like whey protein, Way of the Lord. And Lincoln's taking the creatine because he's like his bodybuilder. He's in workout mode. Lincoln's going to be a lifeguard this summer at summer camp. And then hopefully he'll get the lifeguard again up at college. So he went and got certified, literally has been in the pool every morning at 5 a.m. before he goes to high school. He goes and swims for an hour, like real dedication. When I 5 a.m. when I was a senior in high school, I was just getting home from a bar. I was just wandering out of a sump and putting myself back together.
1: Fat, drunk, and stupid is no way to go through life, son.
0: But the link, man, Way of the Lord, that's where that's where John Friccioni makes his protein and his, you know, his creatines and stuff. And link, man's going to be on the show end of the week, and we'll talk to Friccioni about working out because he's trying to get me in shape, apparently. I'm like, all right, pal, this is a little much. But I bring it up because of the Tom Homan thing. Here is Homan on Fox and Friends. He's talking to about Kathy Hochul and how she didn't want to cooperate with ICE. And he says in the new budget, they're going to be able to surge ICE agents on a level we've never seen before. Here it is, clip 25.
2: I said, but if you sign the legislation you're getting about ready to sign, that means I'm going to send more agents to New York, because now rather than one guy arresting one bad guy in the jail, now we got to send a whole team into the neighborhood to find this person that didn't want to be found, because officer safety reasons, you know, now we got to arrest this guy in his turf. He has access to no weapons. I told her it's safer for the community. It's safer for the officers. It's safer for the aliens to have these cooperations with the jails. She signed the legislation anyways. So I made her a promise. You're going to see more ICE agents you ever seen in New York City, and it's coming.
0: Oh, Tom Homan. He's looking around and he's...
3: I'm sick and tired of all this bullshit.
0: Sick of it. The Sanctuary City thing, man, not going to age well. But you got somebody in there right now who wants to do something about it, and that is Tom Homan. And you understand he has served under, I believe, 5 different presidential administrations. He got a medal under Barack Obama. Okay, what changed? Nothing. He's doing the same job under Trump. He's just doing it with a little more latitude because the president truly has his back. And he's not worried about running afoul of the media who continue to criticize.
4: The media is a bunch of losers.
0: Do they ever? But were they criticizing Barack Obama when he was doing the same thing? No. When there's a double standard, there's none. So you plow on. Amen.

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1: Fox News, I'm John Saucier. President Trump says it was Iran responsible for downing an American military helicopter near the Strait of Hormuz, and the United States must respond to this attack. The president making the comment in a social media post after a drone boat rescued the crew of this Apache attack helicopter that crashed near the strategic waterway. This is the first known drone rescue at sea by the U.S. military. The House Judiciary Committee holding a second hearing today about charges against the Southern Poverty Law Center, alleging the organization fraudulently used donations to pay hate group leaders for inside information. Chairman Representative Jim Jordan highlighting new accusations.
2: This SPLC employee who was supposed to be dismantling hate groups with the intelligence project was dating the field source that they were paying. And in fact, they had a joint bank account.
1: The SPLC's denied the allegations. 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
0: I'm Dan Tessman with your Walla Walla Valley news update. Preparation is underway to repair the U.S. 12 and State Route 124 interchange bridge near Burbank. Crews are building a temporary crossover to shift eastbound traffic starting Monday, June 15th, causing lane closures and reduced speeds. Repairs include replacing damaged girders, the deck, and railing. Interchange access remains open, and the work is scheduled for completion by the end of August. College Place resident Ticey Mae Harper Ranji was sentenced Monday to 3 months in jail for witness tampering. The charge stems from an April domestic violence incident involving her father. The term runs concurrently with a 31-month prison sentence she received last month for a fatal 2025 hit-and-run in Walla Walla. Her concurrent community custody is 120 days. For more, including all of today's top stories, plus get breaking news updates, go to elkhornmediagroup.com.
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5: Good morning, I'm Doug Donahoe with your KTEL Walla Walla Valley weather. There is a wind advisory in effect until 11 o'clock tonight with very gusty winds throughout the region. We'll have partly cloudy skies with a chance of scattered rain showers before 2 o'clock. Look for a high right around 70. Tonight, partly cloudy with a slight chance of showers and very gusty winds, gusting as high as 34 miles an hour, and overnight temperatures near 47. Stay tuned. 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
9: There it is, back in action on a busy Tuesday episode of Fox Across America with Jimmy Failla. Steve Hilton booked to be on the show right now. Is he on the lawn? No, we were just told by the Hilton camp, the meeting there in is running late. He has committed to be on this show tomorrow. If he doesn't show up tomorrow, he's actually dead to us, and we will endorse Becerra. I'm kidding. Stop it, Steve Hilton. We love you if you're out there. But we're going to do a little you and me time the rest of the way because there's something else I want to play. One of the joys. One of the joys of hosting a three-hour talk show is you once in a while actually get time to hit all the things you wanted to play. Like, you get on the air some days, maybe you open it up to calls, and that eats an hour and a half, or maybe the guests run long, or maybe there's breaking news. The point is, you show up with a lot more audio than you need, okay? And lo and behold, sometimes you leave going, hey, I never did get around to that Lewis Hamilton is an idiot clip. But no, ma'am, the Lewis Hamilton is an idiot clip is locked and loaded and ready to go. So they see, the kids are already happy. They're already happy. They haven't even heard the clip and they're already happy. Lewis Hamilton, if you're not familiar with him, okay, is a wildly successful F1 driver. He's estimated to be worth about $500 million. He's currently the subject of one of the greatest community notes of all time. Because Lewis Hamilton, who is dating Kim Kardashian, who happens to be a billionaire, she's worth about $1.9 billion, he did one of those woke interviews where all the billionaires are bad, we shouldn't have any billionaires.
10: That was absolutely dreadful.
9: And he is getting trashed all over social media. For the rich have too much money, they need to pay their fair share. Except this guy lives in Monaco to get out of paying French taxes. He used a tax shelter to buy his private jet. And oh, by the way, Mr. The Rich Have Too Much Money, the guy's worth $500 million. Is he offering to give any of it back right now at any time? No, no. He's not offering to, like, redistribute some of his wins so we can have a more equitable distribution scale. But here he is, saying billionaires shouldn't exist. He's dating a billionaire. Clip 26.
11: One of the things that I'm like, I struggle with every day is, and it's just how life is, and it's been the way for thousands of years, that there is such a disparity between wealthy and the poor. And, you know, you still, when you drive around LA, there's still so many people living on the streets. There should, you shouldn't be able to have billions, right? I think there should be a limit to how much you can have, because there's enough to go around to everyone. So somehow creating a law that creates more equality, yeah, and equal access to for everyone, you know.
9: God.
12: That was embarrassing.
9: Okay. Not just because of the brazen lack of self-awareness. I mean, the guy, again, is worth $500 million. He's dating a woman worth $2 billion. Is he telling Kim to get rid of her money? No. Who do you think's going to pay for those new butt cheeks when the old set of silicones stops sagging? Okay, it's time to go in there with another injection. The boobs, the lip, I mean, the whole thing. It's a big, I mean, Kim Kardashian is like dating an actual F1 car. You know, you do the pit stops. One of the boobs is running low. You know, that whole thing. But the point is, okay, Lewis Hamilton's being made fun of, not just for being stupid, but for trying to, you know, there's this thing amongst the elites. Okay, if you, let's say you're a Hollywood actor. Hollywood actors try to pretend like they're just one of us now. Like they get on stage at the Oscars and give a speech about inequality while they're wearing a dress that costs more than your house. And they're only going to wear it once and throw it out. Okay, people who get paid $20 million, $30 million a movie to pretend they fight fires. Get out there and criticize the working man for voting for Trump and things of that nature. Knowing they're not affected by any of this and it's all a perpetual branding exercise. But there's this thing going on right now where people are trying to distance themselves from their own success. They can be guilted into feeling bad about it. It's funny because Mitt Romney's presidential campaign, I believe, did this and greatly informed Donald Trump's. If you remember, Mitt Romney at the time was the richest guy ever to run for president. He was worth about $430 million at the time. And he spent the entire campaign saying, I'm not too out of touch to represent the American people. I'm sorry I'm so successful. I was a governor out in Massachusetts. I helped save the Olympics in Utah. But I just want you to know I'm a regular guy. But you shouldn't apologize. We don't need a regular guy running the country. I'm a regular guy. I get drunk in the backyard and play video games as I approach the age of 50. Should I be running the country?
12: Not even close.
9: But the point is, people keep trying to distance themselves from their success because they think it makes more relatable. That, well, if I pretend I'm in the struggle too, people will like me more. No, they won't, because you come across as disingenuous. I'm semi-successful now, and I don't apologize to that. And nor do I feel self-conscious around people who aren't successful, because I was poorer than all of you, and I worked my nuts off for 25 years to friggin' get here. I don't feel guilty for being here. I just walk around all day going, don't up. That's all it is. Don't F it up, fatso. That's my inner monologue. It's not, God, I hate having a TV show and a radio show because I don't get to pretend I'm unsuccessful anymore. I didn't like being unsuccessful. That's where I worked for 25 years to get here. Okay, to the place I'm at now where I am the 457th most powerful person at Fox News. 457, true story, because one of the window washers just quit. I was 458 and I moved up. But the point is, this thing people are trying to do in the name of relatability, it's ultimately distancing themselves from why we like them in the first place. It's like Hollywood actors, right? They're famous because they hit the genetic lottery. We fully concede that they have better lives. Okay, they spend their entire life at an upward trajectory because they're so good looking, we're willing to pay $20 for a popcorn to watch them recite the words that were written for them by an ugly person. Think about Matthew McConaughey. The guy is so good looking that they don't even have a script in those Lincoln commercials. They just sit him in the car and let him ramble to himself after eating a bag of edibles, I presume, and they qualify that as a commercial. You can give a rattlesnake a pair of roller skates, but if your fire alarm ain't working, he ain't gonna bake you cake. Lincoln. And the women are like, honey, let's get down to the dealership. I'm buying a Lincoln. All right, all right, all right. They get all hot and bothered.
13: I love it when you talk dirty.
9: But that was the point. Movie stars were just gorgeous, and they used to be a bigger deal because you didn't really have a lot of access to them. You know when you go to the zoo and the lion's, like, never moving? So if the lion gets up and walks 3 feet, everybody's camera like, oh, my God, I saw what he's moving. That's what Hollywood celebrities used to be. You only had access to them at an award show, at a premiere, or if they were pimping out the movie on somebody's late night talk show. Now, every time you open up Instagram, there's some Hollywood celebrity showing you a picture of their butt. Like, I'm getting chased through life by Jennifer Lopez's butt because she's 50 and I'm going to be 50. And I guess my algorithm just assumes that I want to look at 50-year-old naked women, and I don't.
14: You are so full of shit.
9: No, I'm just saying. There's nothing wrong with the 55 and the 60-year-old women, you know? Any woman who tells you that women peak at 40 has never seen my search history. Oh,
15: I admire your honesty.
9: Just being silly. Jenny, where are you going? Jenny, get back in here. I thought we had something. But the point is, every one of these Hollywood celebrities that tried to just become one of us cheapened the currency of what they were ultimately known and successful for, which was not being one of us. Do you remember how hard the Victoria's Secret stock tanked and their Christmas show tanked when they switched from supermodels to... Okay, it was nice. It was inclusive. Okay, I like body positivity. I'm the only TV host who's not an Ozempic. Okay, but the point is we went to certain things because they were elite, because they were more successful, because we could aspire to be them someday. That's where they lose the argument on immigration. The reason Donald Trump right now, there's a CNN poll out right now that says Donald Trump is the most popular president on immigration in his second term of any president in the modern era. Do you know where Bush and Obama were on immigration at this point of their second term? In the low 30s. Okay, Trump's only at about 42, but that's still pretty damn popular because immigrants support him because they fled other countries in hopes that they would come to America and it would look more like America than the country they fled. Trump is fighting every day for that reality. People appreciate it. Okay, Democrats spent a lot of time apologizing for America's successes, telling you that America at 250 is difficult to celebrate, given the checkered past. Really? Is it, though? Of course not, unless you're a pandering buffoon. When you tell me America in 2026 even remotely resembles America in 1926, or heaven forbid, 1826, you are absolutely positively urinating all over the legacy of all the true heroes who fought and died to get us to where we are. We fought a civil war, okay, at a time when I guess the estimate is that less than 8% of Americans owned slaves. 100% of America got out there and killed their own siblings over slavery. And when it was over, we still needed to integrate a society through Reconstruction and fight against Jim Crow and other things the Dixiecrats subjected us to in the effort to disenfranchise black voters. But people were willing to get arrested and fight and protest and sacrifice and die to get us to an era where we no longer had separate lunch counters and we no longer had separate school buses, despite the fact that Joe Biden fought to the death to oppose integrated school busing.
13: Do you have a problem figuring out whether you're for me or Trump and you ain't black?
9: How rich the long, droopy balls of that guy. Remember Kamala Harris calling him out at the first presidential debate because he fought against integrated school busing? That's the reason Jill Biden didn't want her to be the VP. Plus, let's be honest, nobody wants to be a day drunk who laughs like Woody the Woodpecker. Lewis Hamilton is no better than any other dopey, pandering, successful person who wants you to believe that they're in the struggle, too. They're not in the struggle. Like, the only thing, literally, like, they're not. Lewis Hamilton is $500 million. He's got, like, 7 F1 championships. He's dating, you know, one of the biggest supermodels who ever lived, if that's what we call Kim Kardashian. I don't know if she qualifies as a supermodel because the models had a lot of work done. But, again, I get where an F1 driver would be attracted to Kim Kardashian because, like him, she has been rear-ended a lot. Come on, Jimmy. But when you get out there and you do that other social justice fool's errand, you are using symbols of achievement to sell us oppression. That's why I hate the Obamas so much in terms of their legacy, is they represent the moment America fulfilled its prophecy as being a country where all people could be all things. Anyone could be anything. All men are created equal. A country that was started during a time of institutionalized slavery elected a black president not once but twice, and he wasn't even any good at the job.
15: There are white folks, and then there are ignorant motherfuckers like you.
9: Whoa! That escalated quickly. But the point is, rather than telling us, hey, anybody could be anything, look at what happened, they decided to use his race as a cudgel. Instead of a symbol of achievement, they now trot the Obamas out every time there's a critical election to tell us black people can't get ahead. It's my favorite thing in the world. The Obamas have to wave goodbye to one of their three beachfront mansions. And of course, excuse me, two. It's Martha's Vineyard in Hawaii. The third mansion is in D.C. and they have a house in Chicago. I apologize. But they have to leave one of their two beachfront mansions to tell you black people can't get ahead. They have to step aside from their lucrative $250 billion Netflix deal to tell you black people can't get ahead. They have to dip out of a publisher's meeting where they've made $100 million selling books to tell you black people can't get ahead. It's my favorite thing in the world because it's weapons grade stupid. And it's so far beyond shame. Because the truth is, the Obamas were supposed to represent a significant sea change in this country, but the Democrats realized that if we actually give us credit for all the progress we've made, then they kind of lose that social pressure bludgeon they've been using all this time to tell us vote for us because we're the good guys and the other guys are bad. So every time there was a policy difference between Obama and the Republicans, they'd go, whoa, what's so different about this president that they don't want to work with him? I'm going to walk through the portrait gallery, see if I can put my finger on why they don't agree with this Obama fellow. What's so weird about it? Never mind that he stood for a lot of things the public Republicans opposed their whole life. They didn't want a radical expansion of the size of government. They didn't want single-payer health care. They didn't want Iran, the biggest state sponsor of terrorism in the world, to get a couple $1 billion from us.
16: That's stupid. Use your common sense.
9: But again, they told us we only cared because we were racist. Nah, time was you could give the biggest state sponsor of terrorism a couple $1 billion. Okay, yeah, you could force young Americans to buy health care they didn't want and give a massive subsidy to the healthcare companies in the name of controlling cost. And then when the health premiums skyrocketed, you could blame it on those pesky Republicans or the 1%, or I don't know. Bernie Sanders is here to talk about the oligarchy. The point is, they're yelling at you about oppression. They're yelling at you about how nobody can get ahead. And the people doing the most yelling are the people who are the furthest ones ahead. That's the modern Democrat Party. Guys like Lewis Hamilton, who tell you they're in the struggle and nobody should have as much money. But are any of them volunteering to give it back? No. Okay, that's why they should stay out of politics and go back to the circus where they belong.
8: It's the show that tells climate crazies the truth.
17: We can't.

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13: Bottom of the ninth on Fox Across America with your radio buddy Jimmy Fallon. So much going on right now, okay? You got the Trump man saying we owe Iran a little payback for shooting at our helicopter, our Apache helicopter. Trump's apparently all worked up about the gay Ayatollah right now.
14: He does have to watch his ass.
13: I don't know how that's going to work. I mean, it's Pride Month. He's watching other people's ass right now. Hey, there it is. Bang. You still got it, Jimmy. What do you want from me? Listen, I am in town because Lincoln is getting ready to graduate high school. So William, my comedy pimp, has given me the entire rest of the month of June. I am not on the road again in the month of June. I'll be on your radio. I'll be on your TV every day. But I am not on the road again till July 17th in Monterey, July 18th in Napa, and then the 25th out there in Anaheim. And I've been telling everybody that July 25th is a big show because that's when they're expected to finish counting the votes in California. So silly. And then in August, we will be in Rockford, Illinois. We'll be in San Antonio. And then in September, we go on the road like hardcore, like if every Fayetteville.

0: Arkansas, Reading, Richmond, Virginia, Clearwater, Florida, Oklahoma City. We're in Utah. We're in Grand Junction, Colorado. We're in Colorado Springs, Colorado. We're going to be in Concord, New Hampshire. We are literally going to be everywhere between now and the end of the year. If you want to come to a live stand-up show and hang out with the Fela family, because we're going to have Jenny and Lincoln on the road for some of that stuff. But we are going hard. Indianapolis on November the 14th. There's a lot happening. So if you want to be a part of this, the tickets are on sale at foxacrossamerica.com. And I will tell you, the one comment I get over and over again is that I'm not as fat in person. I guess if you don't watch me on TV, because I'm chubby on TV, I'm not like a land whale. But on the radio, I make it sound like, you know, in the movie Bronx Tale, he was so fat his shadow once killed a dog. I believe they said it was Jojo the Whale. He was so fat his shadow once killed a dog. Nobody's killing dogs on this show. Unless you count the time we had Christy Nome on. But that's another story for another time. The show is over. Pay up, get out. We're back here to do it again tomorrow. Steve Hilton has confirmed his appearance. Kennedy's going to be here as well. Until then, go enjoy your unique American privilege. We will see you back here this time tomorrow.
1: Thank you, everybody.
2: Thank you.
1: Thank you, everybody.
2: Thank you, guys. Thanks, guys.
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4: Good morning, I'm Doug Donahoe with your KTEL Walla Walla Valley weather. There is a wind advisory in effect until 11 o'clock tonight with very gusty winds throughout the region. We'll have partly cloudy skies with a chance of scattered rain showers before 2 o'clock. Look for a high right around 70. Tonight, partly cloudy with a slight chance of showers and very gusty winds, gusting as high as 34 miles an hour, and overnight temperatures near 47. Stay tuned. 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
7: This is a Fox News alert. A verdict in Texas. I'm Lisa Brady. Just getting word a jury has reached a verdict at the Collin County Courthouse just hours after getting the murder case against Carmelo Anthony, the now 19-year-old who admits stabbing 17-year-old Austin Metcalf during a confrontation at a high school track meet last year. But Anthony claims self-defense. Prosecutors say he provoked the confrontation. The judge did allow the jury to consider a lesser charge of manslaughter. There is no word yet on what the verdict is. The man accused of murdering a Ukrainian refugee on a train in North Carolina is again found to be not able to stand trial, this time in federal court.
8: After multiple outbursts in a federal courtroom, the judge found DeCarlos Brown Jr. incompetent to stand trial for the murder of Irina Zarutska. However, doctors say they believe his competency can be restored, and so the judge ordered Brown to be treated and hospitalized and will reconsider his status in 4 months. North Carolina U.S. Attorney Russ Ferguson says he's hopeful one day Brown will stand trial, and Zarutska's family said after the hearing in a statement that this finding was was not unexpected, but that they are also hopeful for an eventual trial. Brown was already found incompetent in state court. He's accused of randomly stabbing the 23-year-old to death on the Blue Line light rail train in Charlotte last August.
7: Fox's Jessica Rosenthal. President Trump says the U.S. must respond to the downing of a U.S. Army helicopter near the Strait of Hormuz yesterday, posting that the U.S. military informed him Iran shot down the helicopter.
9: We know a couple days ago he was in the Oval Office and was asked if a red line for restarting a hot war against Iran would be U.S. troops being killed. And he said that would be a good reason to resume military operations. There were no U.S. troops killed here, but it seems like Iran was trying really, really hard to kill U.S. troops because they did shoot down an Apache helicopter.
7: Fox's Peter Ducey at the White House. The two U.S. crew members are safe, rescued by a sea drone. 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
7: The trial resumes in Florida for a real estate mogul whose boat crashed, killing one teenage girl, severely injuring another.
14: Prosecutors in Miami will continue to present their case against 55-year-old George Pino. He's the real estate developer who they say on Labor Day weekend of 2022 drove his boat drunk through a channel, crashing the vessel while carrying his wife, daughter, and 11 of her friends. The crash killed 17-year-old Lucy Fernandez.
15: Look under the boat. Maybe she's trapped under there. She was.
14: It also left another girl permanently injured. Pino's attorneys dispute he was intoxicated and call the crash accidental. In Miami, Eben Brown, Fox News.
7: That trial was delayed after an emotional outburst from Pino yesterday. He broke down during opening statements, prompting a medical evaluation. Funding for immigration enforcement just clearing a procedural hurdle in the U.S. House. Republicans using a process known as reconciliation for $70 billion in ICE and CBP funding after Democrats refused to back it without reform. A future with driverless deliveries appears closer than ever.
16: Trucks full of snacks and drinks are being driven around with no one behind the wheel. PepsiCo is sharing details of its partnership with autonomous trucking and delivery company Gojek, as of now, using 41 of its driverless trucks, 35 in Arizona, 5 in Texas, 1 in Arkansas. The company tells the Wall Street Journal the runs without backup drivers started last June, with no accidents on public roads so far and better on-time records than humans. Some trucks deliver from manufacturing plants to warehouses, others from warehouses to stores, where PepsiCo employees show up to unload. The plan is to hire fewer drivers as the program expands. The Teamsters Union has lobbied in several states to require trained human operators in autonomous delivery vehicles. Chris Foster, Fox News.
7: An hour to the close on Wall Street. Stocks turning mixed. The Dow's now up 90 points after an early sell-off. The S&P and the NASDAQ, though, still in the red. I'm Lisa Brady. This is Fox News.
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18: It is Tuesday, June 9th, 2026. I'm Guy Benson. 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I'm the political analyst, or one of them, at Fox News. Also a Washington Examiner senior columnist, where you can read my work on a regular basis, and then host of this fine program for the three-hour window each weekday that I mentioned. We've got a great lineup in store for you, starting this hour with Charles C.W. Cook. A lot to bite off with him. Then we have the Speaker of the House in Minnesota, Lisa Daymuth, on the latest developments in the fraud scandal out there that enveloped the Walz administration. He decided not to run for re-election. Now what? There are some big revelations in a House report. This is from the U.S. House Oversight Committee. We'll get reaction from the Minnesota House Speaker in our next hour. We will also check in with Paul Morrow, who's a Fox News contributor, who's former NYPD. Got a lot to talk about with him on the crime front. Trump in New York for the Knicks game last night and that whole hullabaloo politically. Plus, we will get Paul's analysis on a very closely watched trial out of Texas where there are some big developments today. So stay tuned for all of that as the show unfolds. I want to begin by talking about the state of California. I was on with Martha McCallum on TV yesterday and posted some of those clips on my Twitter, which I encourage you to follow, my ex account, Guy P. Benson. While you're there, you can follow this show. Guy Benson Show is the handle there. You can also email us, by the way, getting the plugs in, gbs@fox.com. But I was on with Martha McCallum talking about the totally shambolic, third world, embarrassing, disgraceful, indefensible vote counting system that they have out in California. And it got quite a lot of response and reaction. I heard from many people, including many of you, who live out in California and are feeling bereft and frustrated and demoralized, and I get all of that. There are some developments overnight and into today. The Associated Press has now, in fact, called the L.A. mayor's race for, in first place, Karen Bass, and in second place, Nithya Raman. So very far left and even further left. Those will be the two options based on this AP call going into November and into that general election runoff. Spencer Pratt eliminated in third place. He didn't qualify. And I know that he was getting a lot of attention, a lot of hype, seemingly a fair amount of momentum. Now, I had warned the whole time, this is an extremely blue city. And the Democrats have, I think, legally, perhaps unethically, but legally rigged the system the way they want it. They've got these machines, both the party and then the various interest groups and the unions and all of that, that run California, basically. And they like this terrible system. I'll have more to say about that in a second. They love it. It serves their interests, even if it does not serve any other real legitimate interest, almost that you can imagine or think of or conceive of. So given how stacked the deck is in a place like Los Angeles and in California generally, given how deep blue that electorate is, I am disappointed about Spencer Pratt. I am not surprised. Whether every bit of it is above board or not, I am skeptical. But I am not stunned at all that that system and that political culture and that political sausage maker out there would produce the nightmare scenario in a place like Los Angeles, which is the failed incumbent mayor who was in the process literally of breaking a campaign promise while her city was lit ablaze by a predicted fire, while she was half a world away on another continent, having promised voters she would never leave the country if she were elected mayor. She was not just out of the country, she was very far out of the country in Africa. All the failures of that day and week itself, the blame shifting, the lack of accountability, all the problems with crime and homelessness. I mean, you go down the list. That is Karen Bass's handiwork in Los Angeles. She's made a lot of the problems worse. And then you have Nithya Raman, this even further left-wing woman, which is kind of hard to believe considering the fact, and you can look this up. You can Google this. It is a fact that Karen Bass was part of this group, the Venceremos Brigade, and she traveled when she was younger, repeatedly, down to Cuba and did, like, guerrilla training with Marxists. That is the now, quote, moderate or relatively moderate candidate for mayor in Los Angeles moving forward into November. The incumbent who's failed so badly and the person who's challenging her further from the left, because Karen Bass apparently not left enough. Nithya Raman, a member of the city council, part of this huge failure in Los Angeles, had initially endorsed Bass for re-election. Peas in a pod in a lot of ways. And then I think she saw an opening. You know what? People are unhappy with Karen Bass. People are dissatisfied with her job performance. Maybe I have a chance to empower myself. I have a political opening here to go do the Katie Wilson Seattle, Zohran Mamdani New York, Brandon Johnson Chicago thing, but in Los Angeles. On election night, a week ago, Nithya Raman was in tears because she thought she lost and had missed the runoff, weeping as she spoke to her supporters. And now, with all these vote surges and the late counted ballots, and they're still not done, they're not even close to done statewide, she has now been propelled into second place. And the AP's called it that she's in the runoff. Again, it's incredible in every sense of that word. And unfortunately, I think the people of Los Angeles are just making a choice. They are deciding for themselves that they deserve what comes their way. And I just feel awful for the people who hate the status quo and are trying to change it in a way that's constructive. What is just mind-blowing to me is that there are a lot of people who hate the status quo and think that the reason that the status quo is failing is because it's not communist enough. And that will be the choice. Like Marxist light versus Marxist heavy in Los Angeles. And as I've said before, when you think it can't get worse, think again in these deep blue cities. And we have seen the slide from bad to worse in a number of the cities that I just name-checked earlier this very segment. Now, at the statewide level, there is a bit of better news out in California. I had talked about the importance of Republican voters and right-leaning voters and independent voters consolidating enough behind the person with the best chance to get to the runoff in November so that it would not be a similar blue-on-blue situation statewide. And that person, based on the math and the data, just the analysis, not a personal preference, was Steve Hilton. So he joined us on this show on primary day a week ago. And now, this has not been officially called by the AP, but there's another organization that does a lot of this stuff called Decision Desk HQ. I follow them. They are almost always right. And they have projected that Steve Hilton has, in fact, advanced into those top two and will be in the general election as a Republican candidate for governor. Steve Hilton reacting to that and a lot of the congratulations pouring in. Here's what he said in a post on social media, Cut 39.
19: Hi, everyone. Well, it's an exciting night. Thank you to all of you for your messages of congratulations. We always said in this campaign, we're going to do it the old-fashioned way and not declare victory until the race is called by the AP. So we are not popping the champagne yet, but I do think maybe I can have a beer.
18: Well deserved. And he enjoyed that cold one. And I think we'll probably end up seeing that call made official at some point. It's funny, darkly humorous, that we don't know how long that might take. Because after all, this is California, and it takes forever under this system that is, again, I just think completely indefensible. As I am looking at the website I've been tracking, the NBC News website, because they not only have updated results, they have an estimate of how many votes are left to count. They have called, as has the Associated Press, Javier Becerra, this generic non-entity machine Democrat, failed cabinet member under Biden. The cabinet of Joe Biden and the administration of Joe Biden viewed Javier Becerra as such an unmitigated failure and disaster that they leaked negatively against him for 4 years. He never left because Biden never fired anyone. And now, really, he wants a job promotion, going from an totally unqualified HHS secretary. He was only given the job because of his race. That's what the activists admitted when he got the job. They celebrated it on those terms alone. No one was even pretending that he was qualified. Now he wants to be governor of California, and he is in the driver's seat to do just that. But Steve Hilton is in second place, and it looks like he's going to pull through into the general election. And based on this estimate from NBC News and their elections team, there are still 1.6 million uncounted votes in California. We're a week into this, ladies and gentlemen. A week. 1.6 million votes left to count out in that state. So in the aforementioned segment that I did with Martha McCallum, I just made the point. I don't know why anyone would accept this trust-crushing third-world vote-counting regime. It is not fit for purpose unless you are the ruling party and its swamp out there where the system works for you. Jeff Blahar at National Review, he tweeted about this. He said his view of Los Angeles and what happened in L.A., is that Pratt didn't lose because of fraud. Pratt lost because, just like Chicago, it's an 80-20 Democratic city. In fact, he seems to have placed exactly where he was in the final polls. The real scandal, he writes, is what is legal. A 100% mail-in system, an endless window for ballot counting and legal mechanisms for unions and organizers to harvest and later, quote-unquote, cure ballots. California's system is a purpose-built black box designed to fuel paranoia, and for no other purpose than it allows Democratic intra-party battles to become a test of organizing strength for NGOs and unions. People are right to be angry about the system, but even the way the votes are being counted now makes perfect, albeit disgusting, sense without recourse to claims of fraud. So I responded to that, because I largely agree, but not entirely. I wrote, I'm basically here, meaning agreeing with that assessment from Blahar, from NR. But I added, I'm also open to the probability that some of the unseemly BS here is indeed fraudulent. But widespread fraud is another matter and would need to be proven. Most of what seems fraudulent in California, using a basic common sense smell test, is in fact actually legal in California by design. I believe part of the motivation for keeping this insane and shattered system in place is to demoralize the opposition into accepting futility and giving up. This appalling system benefits the entrenched power interests and the party that rule the state combined. Voters would have to pry this system away from them in a ballot initiative for anything meaningful to change, in my opinion. And I think that's right. I hope that Steve Hilton, in the general election, will give this option between this machine, status quo, failure Javier Becerra option and someone who's going to run an energetic reform campaign saying enough of this. I don't know if that's going to be sufficient in a place like California, given how blue it is. and that this is not exactly a promising year overall for Republicans, but that choice matters. And I think it should motivate people to get out and participate and vote in November. And even if you're feeling demoralized out there with the Spencer Pratt thing and the whole system feeling stacked against you, which in, I think, a large degree it is, if their goal is to demoralize you, all you can do is refuse to play along and to fight back by participating and by voting, especially when you've got something like voter ID on the ballot. It's not just Steve Hilton. It's not just candidates worthy of support up and down the ballot at different elements of you know, different races, different campaigns, et cetera, different levels of government. You have a ballot initiative, one of which is ruinous, this wealth tax, which will be a disaster for the state. Vote that thing down. And then there's voter ID. Vote for that. Sometimes the ballot measures are the only way to change things in California. And I think if we're going to change the crazy system they've got out there, a week later, 1.6 million uncounted votes, I think it would have to be a ballot initiative down the line in a place like California. Last note, very quickly, pour one out for Tom Steyer, the left-wing billionaire who has lost yet again. In the last couple of years, he has spent over $500 million of his own money trying to get elected president and then governor of California. He got, I believe, zero delegates for president, despite that expense. And now after this expense, he didn't even make the runoff in a place like California. But hey, congratulations to his various consultants. They might have bought a few new boats based on the money he's paid them to fail again. Just getting started on this Tuesday. It's the Guy Benson Show. Much more to come.
17: In the swamp, not of the swamp. Guy Benson.
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18: I'm Guy Benson. We are back, and I have a Fox News alert to bring you. President Donald Trump, earlier this afternoon, revealing something that happened related to the conflict with the Iranian regime. An American helicopter was downed. Fortunately, our service members survived and have been recovered unharmed. But in terms of the details and the culpability, here's what Trump posted on social. Quote, I have just been informed by our great military that last night the Iranians shot down one of our highly sophisticated Apache helicopters while patrolling over the Strait of Hormuz. There were two pilots involved. Both are safe and uninjured. Nevertheless, the United States must, of necessity, respond to this attack. Thank you for your attention to this matter, President Donald J. Trump. So, the Iranians, during our quote-unquote ceasefire, shot down one of our patrolling helicopters. And just as, I believe, the U.S. gave the green light for the Israelis to respond to more Iranian aggression just over the weekend, just in the last few days, here is Iranian aggression again, firing at us. And our president, quite rightly, is saying we must respond, and we will. We'll have more on that as the week unfolds. The Guy Benson Show returns after this.

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1: Fox News, I'm Tom Graham. President Trump says Iran is responsible for shooting down a U.S. Apache attack helicopter near the Strait of Hormuz. Both crew members have been rescued.
2: In a social media post, President Trump says the U.S., out of necessity, must respond to this attack. He did not detail what the U.S. response will be. The potential escalation comes just hours after President Trump expressed optimism a deal to end the war could be signed in the next 2 or 3 days.
1: Fox's Jared Halpern, NASA naming the next set of astronauts to fly an Artemis mission in preparation for a lunar return. Fox's Evan Brown.
3: NASA's Randy Bresnik, Frank Rubio, and Andre Douglas, along with Europe's Luca Parmitano, will fly the mission to Earth orbit in an Orion crew vehicle to practice important things.
1: Artemis 3 is expected to fly next year. 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
5: I'm Dan Testman with your Walla Walla Valley weather update. A chance of showers and breezy this afternoon with gusts as high as 39 miles per hour. Expect a high near 70. Tonight, increasing clouds and breezy, then a slight chance of showers with gusts as high as 37 miles per hour. Expect a low around 46. Tomorrow, mostly sunny and breezy with gusts as high as 21 miles per hour. Expect a high near 72. 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

0: 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With us now, Charles C.W. Cook, senior editor at National Review. 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Charles, good to have you back.
1: Thanks for having me.
0: You wrote a piece at National Review entitled, Scott Pelley is Ridiculous in All the Usual Ways. I spent some time on the show yesterday playing clips of him in his New York Times interview with one of their podcasts. One of the lowlights of that was him expressing disbelief that his now former boss, Barry Weiss, believes that the news media is biased and was like challenging her, where's the evidence? And I happily furnished him that evidence. There's lots of evidence. And there were a number of other self-absorbed things that he said over the course of the interview, just telling on himself, advertising his ignorance and his bias, perhaps inadvertently. There was also this, talking about losing the job at CBS. I did not have time for this yesterday, but I do want the audience to hear it. Cut 34, I'll just let it play.
2: I can hear how much this has hurt you.
3: Yes. It's like your spouse being murdered. And I don't care about me. It's not about me. I am not emotional about this because I have lost this job. I've done it for a long time. I've had the greatest experiences. But the people I leave behind treated in this way, that breaks my heart. And it's going to take me a long time to get over it, to be perfectly honest.
0: All right, Charles. He lost the job, was fired for aggressive insubordination, embarrassing his superiors in public repeatedly. And he said the feeling of losing the job is like having your spouse murdered. Then he let that sit there for a moment, then said, but of course it's not about me. I don't even know what to say to that.
1: Well, I laughed when you just played that again. I laughed yesterday when I watched it too, because it's just so ridiculous. He is so self-aggrandizing. Leave aside for a minute that he can't determine cause of his dismissal. Leave aside that he's unable to detect any bias in the media. The things that he has said since he was fired have been uniformly silly. The other tack he's taken is to say that he has been in combat. Those are the words he used. That's not a paraphrase. He said, I have been in combat in Iraq. I have been in combat in Afghanistan. Those words mean something. Neither you nor I would say that to somebody. If you said on this show, Guy, I was in combat in Iraq, people would reasonably assume that you were claiming to have fought in the military. But I think that's how he sees himself. I think that's how a lot of journalists see themselves, and then they're astonished when they learn that others don't see them like this, or in his case, that they're not allowed to shout at their new boss, tell their new boss that he's an interloper, that he's unqualified, that he doesn't know what he's doing in front of the rest of the staff with impunity.
0: Yeah, and you're, of course, right about those things. I'm just still, I'm trying to get over, because in his brain, and I'm not necessarily interested in trying to inhabit Scott Pelley's brain, but trying to, I guess, convey the heft of the importance of your job as a journalist by shorthanding it as having been in combat in Iraq and Afghanistan, that is not the way to describe it. Words and accuracy matter in all professions, but especially journalism, so there's even less of an excuse for him saying it the way that he did. But then he also decided to say, I enjoy the juxtaposition that losing a job, losing this job, is like having your spouse murdered. I mean, anyone who's ever lost a spouse in any way and has also lost a job, I think would tell you to a person that it is qualitatively different in virtually every way. But then to add the drama of murder, it's like having your spouse murdered. And then for dramatic effect, he lets that pregnant pause sit and then assures us that it's not about him. It seems like a lot of this is the Scott Pelley show, frankly.
1: Yes, and that's why it's so ridiculous when he follows it up by saying, it's not about me, because the statement that he put out, as if he's the Prime Minister of Italy or something, was all about him. I said, I've been in combat, and then he said that I've had to spend time away from my family, and I've done this for the love of my show. Well, okay, that's good. I have passions, too. I enjoy my job. He was paid $7 million a year for it. That's pretty good going.
0: That seems pretty good. I spent a lot of time away from my family for my job, and maybe I need a new contract.
1: Yeah. But, you know, it was about him. That's a classic thing you do. You say, well, it's not about me. It's about others. No, it's about him. But he couldn't adapt. And for a long time, the media's been ridiculous, and he couldn't see it. And in fact, he had a completely incorrect conception of himself and a completely incorrect conception of his boss. And by all accounts, it wasn't just the one meeting. He proved recalcitrant after that. And you just can't have that when you're running an institution. And this is one of the things that I wrote about. There is in the establishment media this conception of journalists as being discreet or separate or distinct from everyone else. And it's not true. It is, of course, true that journalists are protected by the First Amendment, and they should be. But so is everyone else. There's no such thing as journalist in American law. Press at the time of the founding, of course, literally meant somebody who had a printing press. And that could be anyone. So Scott Pelley is not any more protected from the consequences of his insubordination than would be a middle manager at Unilever. You can't behave like that in a corporate setting or really in any other organization. And he's learned that. And I thought the funniest thing that he said in the New York Times interview was when he said that he had had no conception that this might happen to him. He said, I hadn't connected the dots, which for an investigative reporter is pretty damning.
0: Yeah, maybe not very good at the job in many respects for that very large paycheck that he was pulling until he no longer is because of his own decisions, his own behavior, and also the admission. We can move on to, from this, Charles, two more points. The admission that he thought it was like facially preposterous for Barry Weiss to come in and challenge the newsroom at CBS. Why do you think the public doesn't trust us and thinks we're biased? And he said, well, what is she talking about? Are there metrics for that? Are there polls on that? We don't believe that. And as I said yesterday, he, I'm sure, doesn't believe it. But the fact that the polls that he doesn't know about or is pretending not to know about show that the distrust has deepened dramatically and that the bias is very much that the public is very much attuned to the bias and have correctly identified how that bias manifests itself. He's indignant about the lack of data when, in fact, there is overwhelming data. And he's just like, you know, he's advertising that he has no idea what the public believes about his industry, which is kind of further proving, I think, the point that Barry Weiss was making coming in, that then engendered all this totally, I think, misplaced hostility against her.
1: Yeah, the polls are really clear. The press is the most unpopular institution in the United States, and it really matters. I have this argument sometimes on the right with others who'll say, yeah, you know, I accept there's media bias, but we just have to be better. Well, I agree. As a matter of strategy, those of us who work on the right making arguments and then others who are in politics or want to be elected have to be better. That's a fact. But we really should be outraged by this guy. I mean, if you take any sort of analogy with competition, say sports, I mean, if the NFL tomorrow said, you know, every game that the Cleveland Browns play this year, they will start 7 points down. You might end up, as the coach of the Cleveland Browns, saying, okay, well, then we're just going to have to be better. We're going to have to be 7 points better in the game than the other team. That's how you might approach it. But it would still be outrageous, wouldn't it? I mean, it would still not be ideal. You would still expect people to say, hang on a minute, could we try and play by some uniform rules? Could we try and apply some decency to this? And, you know, Tim Grossclose, I think he has wrote a really good book about this, the actual consequences of media bias and the way it distorts our politics. So it doesn't particularly surprise me Scott Pelley can't see it because he's right in the middle of it. But for those of us on the outside of it, that should be profoundly annoying and it should be alarming that he literally has no idea what she's talking about, and he doesn't know about polls that the average American knows about, despite supposedly being in a position of educated authority.
0: Yeah, he's supposed to be well-informed, so much so that he's doing the informing. But apparently right. There's a lot that he does not know, and now the rest is history. By the way, speaking of Barry Weiss, a report out today that she is also poised to take over editorial operations at CNN. Because that's, you know, the overarching bosses like what she's doing at CBS and will also now give her a significant editorial role at CNN. Charles, I don't know how large your popcorn supply is at your house, but I think we might be needing a fair amount of it here in the coming days as we watch those recriminations and responses over at that network. I do want to ask you quickly, we yesterday dealt with the Henry Nowak killing situation in the United Kingdom and the understandably ferocious response from the public to that incident. And then today we learn of another grisly attack, an attempted beheading in the middle of the street in Northern Ireland by a migrant. I've heard a few different places where they think he's from. But, I mean, it's astonishing to see scenes like that in the streets of Northern Ireland, and then the other one was in England, the Henry Nowak situation. But these at least follow a similar pattern that I think point to the political upheaval that your home country is experiencing. I know that you've commented on this latest episode. I just want to let you have an opportunity here to give some of your thoughts.
1: Yes. Well, the response of the authorities was to say that this is awful and they won't tolerate it and there's no place for it. And then, in effect, to tell those who are upset about it or might have further questions to shut up. The minister responsible in Northern Ireland started off with platitudes with which nobody, I assume, disagrees, that beheadings in the street aren't a good idea, and then said it would be unfair if people were to use this to question immigration. And I don't know what that means, Guy. I mean, unless the argument is that immigration policy is somehow set aside from democracy, which I think is ridiculous, then telling people in the wake of an attempted atrocity, I suppose atrocity, whether he achieved it or not, such as this, is entirely counterproductive and, frankly, somewhat outrageous. I mean, this guy did not arrive there by accident. He was let in. If you look at the geography of Britain and Northern Ireland, they aren't accessible easily. It's not like walking out from Guatemala and crossing over and to the United States. There's water in the way, quite a lot of it, actually. And as a result, although it's impossible to keep out every single person you don't want to keep out, the British government has something of an advantage in enforcing immigration law in much the same way as the government of, say, Australia does. That, incidentally, is why Britain has never been successfully invaded in 1,000 years. So this is a matter of government policy. And I think that at the very least, the people of Northern Ireland are within their rights to ask why this guy was let in and probably ask a lot more than that.
0: I think the man who was the victim of this attempted beheading, I don't think the police handcuffed him this time. That was the case in Henry Nowak's killing, yeah. Which is just an appalling detail to that story. 2 minutes left, Charles. I'm seeing a number of tweets that are getting a lot of attention on social media, and I've been enjoying them. Europeans coming to our country to experience World Cup soccer and being just sort of amazed at our food, at our friendliness, at our gleaming, beautiful stadiums, at our patriotism and the American flag everywhere. And, of course, there are some negative Nellies who are coming over here and, like, the, you know, the Europoors who are angry and jealous and all that. But a lot of them are here saying, wow, this is actually really amazing. And I think probably some of that content resonates with you. A quick reflection there, Charles.
1: Yeah, well, there's so much anti-Americanism in Europe. It's reflective, and this gets filtered through politics. So if the Europeans don't like the incumbent American president, then they tend to talk disparagingly about America. But it's quite difficult to hide the fact that America is a very fun, dynamic place, that the people here are friendly, that the weather is good, and that it is much more modern and much richer than the rest of Europe. I love that word you use, Europoors. It always amuses me. You know, Europe is a nice place in many ways, but a lot of it is a museum, whereas America creates wealth and innovation. And if you come here and you go, especially, you know, this World Cup is everywhere in America. It's in

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here on the Guy Benson Show. Glad to have you with us. I've been just loosely following the election down in Peru. We've seen a rightward shift in lots of Latin American elections recently. I was just down in Argentina. There's a righty government there. We saw it in Chile. We saw it in Costa Rica. I think we are likely to see it, hopefully, in Colombia, where that crazy left-wing president just tweeted Heil Hitler the other day. There's another communist running to replace him against a more right-wing figure who is favored. In Peru, they have these insanely close elections, like 50.002% for the winner type thing. And this is a right-wing figure, a female candidate named

0: Keiko Fujimori versus a communist. Right? It is a very polarized country, and it is once again that tight. They've counted their ballots a lot faster than California. I'll point that out. And right now, the left wing or the communist has a very, very small lead, but the diaspora overseas ballots are coming in heavily favoring her. And it looks like she, the right wing candidate, is now favored to win. Keep an eye on that in our hemisphere. See if that pattern continues. A new hour of The Guy Benson Show coming up next. It's right on deck. I hope you stay with us. It's The Guy Benson Show.
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2: I'm Dan Testman with your Walla Walla Valley weather update. A chance of showers and breezy this afternoon with gusts as high as 39 miles per hour. Expect a high near 70. Tonight, increasing clouds and breezy, then a slight chance of showers with gusts as high as 37 miles per hour. Expect a low around 46. Tomorrow, mostly sunny and breezy with gusts as high as 21 miles per hour. Expect a high near 72. 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
6: This is a Fox News alert. A quick verdict in Texas on Lisa Brady. A jury just convicting 19-year-old Carmelo Anthony of murder for the deadly stabbing of 17-year-old Austin Metcalf at a high school track meet last year. Anthony admitted stabbing Metcalf during a confrontation, but was claiming self-defense. Fox's Brooke Taylor is at the Collin County Courthouse in McKinney.
7: Prosecutors say this is a case about two teens. They didn't know each other. They were student athletes at a track race. One of the teens told Carmelo Anthony he wasn't supposed to be in that tent. He wasn't where he belongs, and that's where this confrontation started. Prosecutors say that Metcalf did sort of shove and push him. We've heard witnesses describe that in all different ways. And the defense argues that that was enough for Carmelo Anthony to defend himself and stab him in the chest.
6: And prosecutors argued the deadly force was not warranted. The judge did allow the jury to consider a lesser manslaughter count, but after only a few hours of deliberations, the jury has found Anthony guilty of murder. He could face life in prison. The same jury will now move on to the sentencing phase. For now, the judge is keeping a gag order in place until after sentencing. President Trump says the U.S. must respond to the downing of a U.S. Army helicopter off the coast of Oman.
8: Officials at the Pentagon tell Fox News that an Iranian drone shot down the helicopter as it patrolled regional waters. Still, it's unclear if the drone meant to shoot down the helicopter, and an investigation has been launched. President Trump said earlier that the killing of any U.S. service members would be a red line that would restart the war with Iran. In this case, the two crew members of the helicopter survived and are in stable condition, picked up by a Navy Sea drone about 2 hours after the crash.
6: Fox's Max Gordon in Dubai. An early plunge, but a mixed finish on Wall Street. The Dow up 84 points at the bell, the S&P and the NASDAQ in the red. 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
6: The death penalty is off the table for a man accused of gunning down state lawmakers in Minnesota.
12: The Department of Justice says it will not seek the death penalty against Vance Belter, who's accused of shooting and killing Minnesota rep Melissa Hortman and her husband Mark in their home last June, as well as shooting and injuring state Senator John Hoffman and his wife Yvette. On the same day, prosecutors allege that Belter attempted to attack two other state lawmakers. The DOJ saying while bringing justice to victims is a priority, that the death penalty in this case is not applicable. As far as state charges against Belter, Minnesota is also not a death penalty state.
6: Fox's Jeff Manasso. It's primary day in four states, deciding candidates for the House, Senate, and governor, or a combination of those. A Senate race in Maine, the most closely watched, with voting also underway in South Carolina, Nevada, and North Dakota. Officials in Alaska are investigating a Republican challenger who has the same name as the Republican senator he's hoping to unseat. Dan Sullivan.
13: Incumbent GOP Senator of Alaska, Dan S. Sullivan, is up for re-election, but also running as a Republican is new candidate, Dan J. Sullivan. Alaska has a nonpartisan primary in August. The top four vote-getters will advance to November. But Republicans are sharing fears the nearly identical names will confuse voters and give a boost to Democratic Senate challenger, former Representative Mary Peltola. Alaska Lieutenant Governor Nancy Dahlstrom, revealing the state's Division of Elections, is investigating whether the new Sullivan's candidacy was filed in good faith, saying in a statement, the people of Alaska deserve a thorough and transparent investigation to ensure that the election is carried out properly and without deception.
6: Fox's Christian Goodwin, the new Sullivan, tells the Associated Press running was his choice and is not a sham. Recapping stocks, the Dow finishing higher up 86 points, but the S&P down 19, the NASDAQ down 250 points, but that is well off session lows. I'm Lisa Brady, Fox News.
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0: It's a new hour here on The Guy Benson Show. It's our second hour of three on the Tuesday edition of today's program. We are very grateful that you're listening. GuyBensonShow.com is our online home, podcast free every day on demand. Fox News alert as we head into this middle hour. The Dow up slightly, 85 points in the green at the close. Dow finishing the day at the closing bell, 50,871. Well, I was on with Stuart Varney this morning on Fox Business Network, and one of the topics that we covered was the latest out of the scandal in Minnesota. A House Oversight Committee report, very damning for the party that runs that state. The looking the other way that happened, the indulgence of widespread fraud, the political motivations for said avoidance. And then questions now about accountability, as Vice President Vance is saying, where appropriate, this can be referred potentially for criminal charges, not just against the fraudsters themselves, but the people who might have allowed the fraud to occur or had retaliated allegedly against whistleblowers who were trying to draw attention to the fleecing of the taxpayers of Minnesota. It's a story that, of course, when it broke, we covered a lot. And I think follow-ups are important. So with us for this Factor follow-up is our next guest. She is the Speaker of the House in Minnesota. She is running for governor as a Republican. Lisa Damith is back on the show. Madam Speaker, good to have you.
16: Thank you very much, Guy. Good to speak with you.
0: What are your top-line takeaways from that House Oversight Committee report at the federal level in terms of the implications in Minnesota on the ground, where you guys have had a front row view to this pretty disgusting scandal?
16: It is an absolutely disgusting scandal, Guy. And what I will tell you is to know that the billions of dollars that have gone out in fraud here in Minnesota is a theft of taxpayer dollars. But the U.S. Report, the House Oversight Committee report that came out, is even worse than we would have imagined. And what I would definitely say about that is this has been the entire time of the Walz administration. That report shows that there has been systemic fraud as early as 2019. That is when Governor Walz took office, and that is his entire career here as governor of the state of Minnesota.
0: One of the elements of this whole thing that I think turns a lot of people's stomachs, and it really shouldn't have anything to do with race, but race was weaponized. And this is what we've learned, and we've known this now for quite some time. It's been actually in the whistleblowers' testimony and reports themselves, where you'd have, you know, watchdogs and what have you inside the government saying, wow, a bunch of this money is going out the door, taxpayer money, to these businesses, quote unquote, and basically just disappearing, right, into the sinkhole of corruption and fraud. And a lot of these businesses that we're talking about disproportionately were Somali-run businesses, either immigrants or Somali Americans. It was within that community. And those whistleblowers were either ignored or allegedly even punished for noticing the thing that is very politically inconvenient to the party in power and that whole system there. But also the actual fraudsters and their representatives, when there was some sniffing around that happened, and when there were potential investigations and maybe consequences, there were explicit threats made by this Somali community, at least, you know, elements of it, saying, if you come after us, if you look at this too hard, we are going to, and this is almost verbatim, right? This is a direct threat to the Walz administration, the Democrats in your state. If you question this taxpayer theft, we are going to publicly call you racist for doing so. And it seems like that type of racial blackmail, to a large extent, worked, which to me is scandalous unto itself.
16: It absolutely is scandalous. And, you know, that false weaponization of claiming racism when there was the theft of the taxpayer dollars, the Walz administration should have boldened down and absolutely become bold in the fact that this isn't anything to do with race. This is about protecting the taxpayers. It's about protecting the people of Minnesota who needed the services that these things were supposed to be going toward, and then ignoring the claim because it was a false claim of race. Now, these businesses as you mentioned, were overwhelmingly Somali-run businesses. Not every Somali-run business is doing illegal things or being false in the way that they are doing it or a theft, but to use that claim and weaponize a claim of race was abhorrent, and it needs to stop, and we need to protect our taxpayer dollars. Here in the state of Minnesota, unfortunately, for almost 8 years, the Walz administration was so afraid of that, instead of looking at fact and believing the whistleblowers and protecting the whistleblowers, they bent down to that, and we are now seeing the position that we are in here in the state of Minnesota.
0: Tim Walz now trying to have it every which way, right? He was, I think, very happy to take full advantage of the chaos with the anti-ICE radicals who are out there creating all sorts of problems, and then those terrible officer-involved deaths. And it was sort of like, okay, here's our excuse to turn the page, basically, from all of the fraud scandals to something else. And he then, putting some distance between himself politically and all this stuff that happened, eventually came back around to try to pretend, Governor Walz, that his administration had been actually all over this and taking credit for things that had been done against fraudsters and saying, oh, no, we definitely were on this and we're going to continue to be aggressive, et cetera, et cetera. But at the same time, he has decided to bow out of a reelection campaign. So it's an open seat here because I think for a while there it became clear this would be hung around his neck, this whole scandal politically, in a way that could be very damaging to the Democrats. So he's trying to basically weirdly claim victory while also sliding away from the political scene because of the mess that he has created. I wonder what your reaction is, A, to that, and B, on the question of accountability. I think many fraudsters have been convicted. I hope many more are convicted as well. There need to be very serious consequences for people who do this sort of thing and abuse our trust and our tax dollars. But then there's also the question about, could there be charges for government officials responsible for at least allowing this to happen? And then there's the political accountability side of it. The voters of Minnesota, I mean, are they going to accept the continued rule of a party that did all of this to them? And what's the message there? Because you know very well, you're in a purple-blue state where Republicans sometimes come close, tantalizingly close, statewide, and then lose. What's the message in what could be a tough election year to the Minnesota electorate on this front, which I think needs to be, I'm sure you think, it's central to the choice in November?
16: It is absolutely central to the choice that voters here in Minnesota will make in November. We are the most closely divided legislature in the entire country. Right now, as Speaker of the House, we have a tie in the House, 67 Republicans and 67 Democrats. In the Senate here in Minnesota, it is split by one Democrat vote. That's all they hold, the majority. And then all of our constitutional officers, meaning the governor and the rest of the constitutional officers, are Democrat. So we are almost equally divided when you think about it. Voters in Minnesota have not had the truth as clear as they're getting it now. When I first, about the fraud piece, it's been hidden, it's not been talked about, clearly the claims of racism, nobody really wanted to heavily report on it here in the state of Minnesota. But when I became Speaker of the House in January of 25, my first action was to establish a Republican majority in a fraud prevention and agency oversight committee. That was to expose the level of fraud that we had been hearing about and talking about. Democrats had full control here in the state of Minnesota in 2023 and 2024. My party, as far as Republicans, my entire time in the legislature from 2019, that is when I was first elected to the Minnesota House of Representatives, we've been in the minority the entire time. So we would have bills. I carried some myself. We would bring up the issues of fraud and wanting to stop it. But that same claim of racism was always there, and we could not get the attention. So when I became Speaker, I set up that Fraud Prevention and Agency Oversight Committee. We ended up establishing and voting in, passing in law just in May of this year, Office of Inspector General. There was the viral video that went out the beginning of this year. Minnesotans can no longer hide behind the fact that they don't know about fraud, that will be top of mind for the taxpayers and voters here in the state of Minnesota. Now that Governor Walz is out of the race, U.S. Senator Amy Klobuchar is running for governor here in Minnesota. A career politician, she has never talked about wanting to run for governor. If you remember, she had a failed run for president just for a blip on the screen, you know. But she's never talked about wanting to be governor. She has also never talked about fraud until now that she's on the campaign trail.
0: That's very interesting. And I know a member, a top member of the Walz administration, is running for U.S. Senate on the Democrat side. So, you know, do the taxpayers, the voters of Minnesota, are they willing to put up with this kind of abuse, or do they want to punish it? So that's on accountability. It's two pronged. There's the legal side, then there's the political side. And that's controlled by the will of the voters. And we'll see what decisions they make in the months ahead. Lisa Damith is Speaker of the House in Minnesota, and she's running for governor out there as a Republican. Thank you so much for your time. We appreciate this update on a key issue.
16: Thank you very much, Guy, and look forward to more coming out of Minnesota as this breaks wide open here a little bit further. Thank you, Guy.
0: Oh, yeah, we'll be all over it. Thank you very much. And with that, we're going to step aside. When we come back, Paul Morrow is going to join us. We have a lot to talk about with Paul. The very first issue that I want to get to is some breaking news out of Texas. Paul's been covering it very closely. A key verdict in a very highly anticipated trial, a murder trial. The verdict is in. We'll give you the details next.
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28: December 8, 1980, marked a dark day for music across the globe. Beneath the arch entrance of the famous Dakota, an apartment building along Manhattan's Central Park West, John Lennon was murdered in cold blood. Mark David Chapman, an isolated and obsessed fan, fired 5 bullets from his revolver, 4 of which struck Lennon. Tributes poured in as the world mourned. Fellow Beatles expressed their farewells through song. Paul McCartney with Here Today and George Harrison with All Those Years Ago. John Lennon was a champion of peace, a symbol of hope, and the voice that dared us to imagine. Though his life was violently taken away, his gifts and contributions to music and culture are still celebrated to this day. I'm Bill Hemmer, Fox News.
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0: I'm Guy Benson. We are back with a Fox News alert. And this is a trial that has been carefully watched by many out of Texas. A young man, a high school student, was stabbed to death at a track meet by a rival school's competitor. The accused, Carmelo Anthony, moments ago was convicted of murder by a jury in Texas in that case. Paul Morrow joins us now, a Fox News contributor and attorney and a retired NYPD inspector. Paul, I remember when this killing happened. It was awful, senseless, and this poor victim had his whole life ahead of him and was stabbed in the chest and died in a confrontation that was seemingly entirely the fault of the now convicted perpetrator. And the defense wrapped up rather quickly at this trial. This seems to all be moving very, very quickly. The defense didn't really have very much to offer. It went to the jury this morning. Then we got word this afternoon they'd already reached a verdict. And then down comes the guilty verdict. Not exactly a surprise, I would say. That seems like justice has been done here. And now they're moving already to sentencing. Give us the backdrop here in just a few minutes of what this trial's about and what you make of the speed of this verdict and then the guilty verdict itself.
9: So thanks for having me, Guy. You know, I've been talking about this on the air and trying to ferret out what the motivations are of the defense here, because unless there was an offer of a plea deal from the defense that the prosecution rejected because they felt like the evidence was so strong, prosecution is not under any obligation to offer a plea deal. Why they went all the way to trial with this case is confounding. They really didn't have a case. And I go back to something that I believe you and I talked about at one point. I've talked about it on the air. The opening statement in the beginning of this trial from the defense. The defense lawyer argued that essentially Carmelo was justified for a self-defense defense because the Metcalf twins surrounded him in the tent, and then Austin went to push him out. And even under.
0: So this is at a 10. This was at the sporting event where he was on the opposing team. He basically went to the bench area, if you will, under the tent of the other school where he's not supposed to be. They asked him to leave repeatedly. He wouldn't leave. And then one of the players on this, one of the members of the team said, okay, it's time to go, put his hands on him, and then out of a bag comes a knife straight into the chest, murder. That's the basics, correct?
9: That's correct. And, you know, you got to say to yourself, why did he have a knife on him at a track meet? Why does he bring a knife in a bag into the opposing team's tent? All of these are confounding. And as I said, I've just been trying to figure out, even according to the version that the defense put out right in their opening statement, how it is that they expected to get a not guilty here, or even manslaughter, which is ultimately was put on the table by the judge. The jury rejected that. How they expected to get that under that version of the facts. And in fact, they didn't. Two things cut against him here. First of all, Carmelo provoked the incident, according to the jury, and that is in Texas a disqualifier for the use of self-defense. And then secondly, his use of force has to be reasonable, which means essentially commensurate with the threat that you face. And under no articulation, defense or prosecution, that I've heard could possibly have justified why he had a knife, why he took it out, why he stabbed Austin in the chest. And by his own statements after the event, Carmelo was telling people, including the police, he put his hands on me, he put his hands on me. Well, putting hands on you is not, he threatened my life.
0: License to kill.
9: Exactly. Not, he threatened my life. He had a baseball bat. I saw a gun. He had a knife. He just put his hands on me. As you say, that's not a license to kill.
0: Apparently, this young man was crying in the courtroom as the verdict came down. And I mean, he's been found guilty of murder. I can imagine that as an emotional moment. This is something he should have thought of before he stabbed a human being to death. Apparently, Anthony's mother begging for mercy for her son. If only her son had offered mercy to his victim. Finally, a lot of the sort of Anthony crowd, that whole posse, they've turned this into a racial spectacle, talking about how it's a fight against white supremacy. They raised a bunch of money, hundreds of thousands of dollars, which was then at least partially used by the family to upgrade their house and move to a nicer community. Now it looks like Carmelo, young Carmelo, is going to go away for a long time. Any expectation on the sentence here, Paul? 30 seconds.
9: Well, you know, it was a very, very quick verdict. And so I wouldn't expect a whole lot of mercy. On the other hand, jurors tend to be soft on very young men. We don't know what they see in Carmelo. You might not get the top sentence, but I would expect a lot of years here. He faces up to 99 years.
0: That means murder. Yeah, I mean, so we'll see what the jury does on that front. Paul, stand by. I want to hit a few other topics with you. We'll get to those right after this.

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1: John Saucier, and this is a Fox News alert. Texas teenager Carmelo Anthony has been found guilty of murder in the stabbing death of teenager Austin Metcalf at a track meet. Anthony, who stabbed Metcalf to death, claimed self-defense in the case. The jury didn't buy it, though. They returned a guilty verdict. Anthony's now facing up to life in prison. He's 19. Maine voters deciding who they'll advance to the Senate primaries. Democratic candidate Graham Plattner expected to become the party's nominee to face off against incumbent Republican Senator Susan Collins. Maine Republican State Rep. Laura Libby on Fox criticizing Democrats for supporting a candidate they would have otherwise opposed if he was Republican.
2: They're absolutely desperate to win this seat, to attempt to win this seat, and they think that Graham Plattner is the candidate that can get it done. So they're going to ignore the entire list of flaws.
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4: I'm Dan Testman with your Walla Walla Valley weather update. A chance of showers and breezy this afternoon with gusts as high as 39 miles per hour. Expect a high near 70. Tonight, increasing clouds and breezy, then a slight chance of showers with gusts as high as 37 miles per hour. Expect a low around 46. Tomorrow, mostly sunny and breezy with gusts as high as 21 miles per hour. Expect a high near 72. 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
10: I'm Guy Benson. We are back. Joining us now, Paul Morrow, Fox News contributor, attorney, and retired NYPD inspector. Paul, good to have you.
11: Nice to be here, Guy.
10: All right. I want to talk about some crimes that have been reported and documented in some of our major cities, including starting in New York City, where there was a mass stabbing at Penn Station in Midtown Manhattan. And as it turns out, the assailant in this case, who stabbed multiple people, has, unsurprisingly, a history. Here is one of the victims, a man named Henry Obadiah, being interviewed earlier on Fox and Friends by Ainsley Earhart. Part of that discussion, Cut 31.
12: This guy had been arrested 7 times going back to 2008. He, 4 years ago, convicted of a similar attack, and he only got probation. He stabbed a guy in the neck in New Jersey. This guy's homeless. He's 51 years old. Why is this happening? Who do you blame?
11: I got to blame the administration, starting with Madami and Bragg. I just saw an interview with Bragg, and he said that this guy doesn't have an arrest record in New York, so that's why he's out on the street. But who cares? If he stabbed someone in New Jersey, why isn't this guy under arrest? I don't understand.
12: Six of those arrests over the last few years have been in New Jersey. And this last one in New York. So this guy does not belong on the streets. But this is what we're dealing with in New York. People are scared.
10: Paul, you and I have seemingly a copy-paste conversation regularly on this show about someone with obvious, deep mental demented problems plus a violent criminal record out on the street walking around free to strike again. And in this case, it was a multi-person stabbing in Penn Station. This was someone who had just stabbed someone in New Jersey a few years ago and apparently did not spend virtually any time, certainly in prison for that attack, which was one of multiple arrests leading up to now this stabbing spree. So here we go again.
13: Yeah, let's recognize that from New Jersey to New York in the context that we're talking about is likely 10 minutes. Okay, I am sure all he did was jump on a PATH train and just came across the river or New Jersey Transit, and next thing you know, he is in New York. A couple of things I would point out here that I think are embedded in this. First of all, what do New York and New Jersey have? They both have in common blue governors governing, in many instances, blue cities, who are committed to the decarceration under all circumstances paradigm. This is what they're dining out on somehow or other. They think it makes them heroes. Really, all they're doing is pandering and bending to the most vocal and idiotic, I'm sorry to use that term, but idiotic segment of the electorate, because they're the loudest. They don't represent most of the people. They just are out there advocating. They're well organized. You and I both know it. They're funded by the NGOs, and so they just end up getting government money thrown at them through the homeless industrial complex. What's the solution? Look at Mamdani Dashir. I don't have to even speculate. I can just give you facts. He is, of course, again, raising the amount of money given to this homeless industrial complex, and yet things only get worse. If the definition of insanity is continuing to do the same thing and expect a different outcome, our leaders are insane. And, you know, it shows you why the nomenclature works. You know, we make the point that the left owns the language. One of the terms that they've eliminated from the vernacular is the criminally insane. Our cities are rife with the criminally insane, and it's unfortunate because it's not a huge population. And there is a solution. First of all, we have drugs that work much better than they used to. But secondly, all the studies show that people in bucolic surroundings, seeing a lot of green, kept calm, taking their meds, will live better and more productive lives. The problem is they got to be there forcibly. They can't get let out until they're cleared. It's not going to be perfect, but it would be cheaper and better than what we have now. But they would lose a talking point. And as a result, our cities are becoming Russian roulette, and you see a story like this once a week.
10: Yep, and here was the bullet being fired, this case with a knife, right, to mix the metaphor, but you get the point that I'm making. And as I look at the rap sheet of this knife-wielding assailant who just stabbed a bunch of people at random at this train station in the middle of New York, he's in his early 50s. He had previously stabbed someone in Newark, New Jersey, just across the river, in 2022, so 4 years ago, stabbed someone with a knife, pleaded guilty, did not serve prison time for that previous stabbing. Then you look at all these other arrests and previous charges, aggravated assault, unlawful possession of a weapon, possession of drugs, assault, domestic assault, criminal mischief, theft, possession of drug paraphernalia. I just listed those off. Now, a seventh or eighth arrest here, and you just look at a system and say, how can someone plead guilty to stabbing another human being with a knife 4 years ago, having committed a bunch of other previous crimes, and then just be out there again with another knife to do it again? I mean, talk about criminally insane. It sounds like our policies and politicians are criminally insane.
13: You get no argument from me. And, you know, again, there are subtleties here. First of all, if he, in fact, pleaded some level of insanity, then that should have been enough for him. Generally, the way the system works is that, okay, you were not in your right mind, then you're going to owe us, that is the government, you're going to owe us as much time as you would have served criminally if you were of sound mind in an institution, so we can keep you under observation and see if there's any hope of curing you or at least mitigating your symptoms. Very clearly that was not done. Well, then let's take the alternative. He didn't plead that, in which case he should have been locked up for attempted murder for far more than he was. Apparently he wasn't locked up at all. So, look, this could be a circumstance where he stabbed another homeless guy in the neck. That guy disappeared. You didn't have a complainant, but there's a point you can go forward on an attempted murder without a complainant, depending on how much facts you have. But the real point is the following. Guy like that with those priors, I can guarantee you, I bet my pension guy, that he has had numerous interactions with the police on this side of the river in New York State, but yep. They were comparatively low-level crimes. The cops looked the other way or even made the arrest, and it was voided because the DAs, especially in Manhattan, just won't prosecute it. And so as a result, he doesn't have the record. That's what the victim here, Obadiah, was talking about. He has no record in New York because New York makes sure that guys like this don't have a record so they can talk about on TV how much sicker the city is. It's realistically saying we're going to ignore the disease and claim how healthy we are. It's ludicrous. It can't last. At some point, somebody's going to have to fix it. But unfortunately, we got at least 3.5 more years of the current mayor who fully buys into this nonsense.
10: Paul, quickly, speaking of prosecutors who are effectively pro-criminal, a Penn State student, 22 years old, Billy Schmidt, was watching NBA Finals action with his buddies at bar. This was over the weekend or late last week. And he was heading back. This was Saturday. He was heading back early in the morning Saturday after the Friday night game. And he was going to his family's house in South Philadelphia, and these criminals came up and stole something from him, his phone. He chased after them to get his phone back, and they now murdered him. He's dead. This is Larry Krasner's territory, the pro-crime Soros DA down in Philly. Again, a different version of the same old horrible song, and here's a young man whose life is snuffed out. Just quickly, your reaction.
13: That is Krasner. Is perhaps the worst in the country. He is, at the very least, the big, and I say this very cognizantly, the biggest liar of almost every politician we have in this country. That guy will say anything to convince us he's doing a great job. Him, Descano in Virginia, Bragg here in New York, I could go on. You know all the names. We've done them before. You got Chicago, you got LA, Karen Bass in LA, and the nut jobs that she has there working as DAs. They all ascribe to the same sheet of music. But Krasner, I actually think, might be the worst. Philadelphia, just like so many of our blue cities, is hemorrhaging money, tax revenue, businesses, residents, and it's not going to stop until we stop with this mirage, this hallucination that this kind of government works for anybody's benefit, especially the people that these charlatans claim to be helping. Because those are the neighborhoods that are the worst, and who gets victimized are the vulnerable women, old people, because they're easy targets, and I feel for this guy Schmidt's family. Listen, you get robbed, eat it. Go buy another phone, because it's just not worth it.
10: When we come back, Paul, one more topic. President Trump at the Garden for the Knicks last night. Big reaction to him on the Jumbotron. A bit of a controversy swirling there. I want to get your take as a New Yorker. That's next.
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10: When was the last time you read the words that created the United States of America? The Declaration of Independence is an extraordinary document because, in just a few paragraphs, our founders declared a revolutionary truth. 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

are back here on the Guy Benson Show. Paul Morrow is our guest. All right, Paul, I'm not a big NBA fan. I haven't followed the NBA in decades. I watched the Knicks, followed the Knicks in the 90s. I'm happy to see what they're doing. Last night they couldn't get it done, but what an exciting run. Thrilled for the fan base. I've been watching just a little bit casually, which is much more than I normally do. Last night on ABC, I did want to watch the whole pregame hoopla, and the buzz was just off the charts. To get in the building, it's like $9,000, I think, something like that on average. It's wild. Watch parties all over the city. It's electric. And so the guys, the TV crew, they were talking about the buzz in the building and on the streets and how they haven't experienced anything like it ever or in a very, very long time. I wanted to watch the opening ceremony, right, with all the lineups and all of that, the starting lineups, the pageantry, and it was great. There was a performance of the national anthem, which was off the charts. A guy named Avery Wilson, who's a Broadway singer and recording artist, he sang the anthem. He crushed it. I know this is a little long, but because I love the anthem and I'm a sucker for a really good rendition, and it's America 250, I want this audience to listen to the national anthem from last night and then listen for the crowd reaction at one point. I'll let you guess when it comes. President Trump, who was at the game, was shown on screen and on the Jumbotron inside Madison Square Garden. You might sense that reaction at some point during the anthem. Let's listen to Cut 29. Huh.

0: years. There was a controversy, Paul, around Trump attending the game, the cost of it, the inconvenience of it, all of that. I get some of those complaints, but overall, the guy's an actual fan of the team. I mean, this is documented for many, many years. They're in the finals. I don't blame him for going. I don't love booing during the national anthem, maybe a separate issue. But he took it in stride. Trump, you could see a little smile on his face. He knew he was getting booed. He knew he was going to get booed. I mean, it's a venue, Paul, filled with elite, extremely rich New Yorkers. Of course he's going to get booed. Just want to get your thought on this, on the sports level, on the law enforcement level. People are saying, oh, this is putting law enforcement out and it's going to cost all this money. Let me hand the floor to you.
1: Oh, please. When on earth has the left, and this is all coming from the left, of course, ever worried about police overtime? Are we kidding? Well, they'll hold a No Kings March every weekend, which will cost twice as much as guarding the President of the United States for the length of four quarters of basketball. You know, you have all the prep and everything else. The number of events that occur, the number of optional, nonsensical events that occur in New York every day. I'm not talking about every month, every week, every day. There are, listen, from where I worked as an executive in NYPD, I had a window into every event that was going on that had been permitted. And you would see the numbers of people assigned to some of the most frivolous, nonsensical events, things that realistically I was shocked they got the approval for, but God forbid you say no, you're going to have 10 times, you have the ACLU suing you and everything else. So the police department is conditioned to saying yes to these events and to just policing them so that they don't go bad. And the idea that somehow or other the President of the United States should not be able to go to see his home team because he's from New York in order to watch them play when he's a lifelong fan is ludicrous. And of course he's going to get booed. This is the Upper West Side crowd who have season tickets. The tickets are well into the thousands of dollars. They're the only ones who could afford to be there. And they are the only ones who can afford to boo, frankly. Because if you got the real rank and file, even in this town, he likely would get far fewer boos. Because people on the ground get what he's trying to do.
0: Yeah, more of the blue-collar crowd. There's not a lot of that inside that arena in a game like this where the get-in price is like $4,500. And I was seeing courtside seats, a pair of them in the six figures. I mean, that is wild. Unfortunately for the hometown fans, the San Antonio Spurs a little bit better last night. They won the game, I think, by 4 points. And the thing is, I think it's a good point. I, on some level, get the critiques, but not from people who are totally fine, Paul, with all the Hamas hate rallies, for example, and the huge amount of police presence required there because of so much of the criminality, bigotry, violence, etc. It just doesn't really ring authentic that people are actually worried about, A, inconvenience, or B, police overtime or resources, given, you know, everything else in their worldview for the most part. Oh, like taxpayer money. Suddenly, they're scrupulous, you know, watchdogs. Give me a break.
1: Yeah, I mean, this is a town that doesn't care about the bottom line, seems to think that there is a magical land someplace that prints tax money. And as a result,
0: Albany.
1: New York is looking at, Albany. And New York City alone is looking at something like a $6 billion deficit. Albany, that is New York State, is looking at a higher deficit. And yet they cut absolutely nothing. I can guarantee you that every possible civil rights or human rights or whatever rights march that they want to hold, they will. And you know, you got to remember, those things are held.
0: Well, and they're increasing spending. To your point, they're not cutting spending. They're increasing spending overall. Paul Morrow, we always appreciate our time together. I know we had a lot of ground to cover, and we did. Paul Morrow, former NYPD, now he's an attorney and a Fox News contributor. You see him all the time. Paul, appreciate it very much. We'll talk soon.
1: Always fun, Guy. Thank you.
0: Final hour of the Guy Benson Show coming up next. A woman who was at the top levels of Graham Plattner's campaign for Senate quit that campaign a while back. Now she is speaking out and doing so dramatically. We will tell you exactly what she's saying. Big story coming up.

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2: I'm Dan Testman with your Walla Walla Valley weather update. A chance of showers and breezy this afternoon with gusts as high as 39 miles per hour. Expect a high near 70. Tonight, increasing clouds and breezy, then a slight chance of showers with gusts as high as 37 miles per hour. Expect a low around 46. Tomorrow, mostly sunny and breezy with gusts as high as 21 miles per hour. Expect a high near 72. 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
5: This is a Fox News alert. Tears in a Texas courtroom. Elisa Brady, as a Collin County jury finds 19-year-old Carmelo Anthony guilty of murder in the stabbing death of 17-year-old Austin Metcalf during a confrontation last year at a high school track meet.
6: When that guilty verdict was read, I'm told that Carmelo Anthony was crying. He was shaking. His defense attorney kept his arm around his shoulders the entire time. And also I'm told that Austin Metcalf's twin brother, Hunter, this was the first time he was inside the courtroom when that guilty verdict was read. I'm told it was really emotional from both sides after that murder verdict.
5: Fox's Brooke Taylor at the courthouse in McKinney, Texas, where the verdict was reached after only about 3 hours of deliberations. The judge did tell the jury they could consider a lesser manslaughter count. They're now on to the sentencing phase, with Carmelo Anthony's mother appealing to the jury to have mercy on her son. He could face life in prison. President Trump says a U.S. Army helicopter downed near the Strait of Hormuz last night was shot down by Iran and that the U.S. must respond. No word yet on how. Iran state media, citing a military source, as warning against using the crash as a pretext to return to fighting. CENTCOM says an Iranian drone shot down that helicopter.
7: U.S. officials tell me they are not certain that Iranians meant to target the American helicopter, but they saw Iran launch several drones at that time to target activity in the Strait of Hormuz, and the Apache flies very low over those waters. The two airmen were rescued by an autonomous surface vessel, or sea drone, after crashing into the water.
5: Fox's Jennifer Griffin, that drone rescue described as an operational first. The two crew members are in stable condition. 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
5: It's primary day in several states, with voters choosing candidates for House, Senate, and governor, or a combination of those. Polls still open in South Carolina, Nevada, North Dakota, and in Maine, home to a closely watched Democratic primary to challenge longtime Republican Senator Susan Collins this fall. The interim president of a civil rights advocacy group stands his ground at a House hearing.
12: The SPLC will continue to expose hate and extremism.
5: Brian Fair says the Southern Poverty Law Center denies allegations of fraud in a federal indictment accusing the group of misleading donors and banks by paying informants and, in turn, fueling the hate it says it's fighting. North Carolina Democratic Congresswoman Deborah Ross says infiltrating a violent group is not the same as supporting that group.
13: This is a bizarre Alice in Wonderland theory. And if allowed to stand, it would call into question decades of intelligence and law enforcement practices used to prevent violence and dismantle criminal networks.
5: Republicans, including Texas Congressman Lance Gooden, also accusing the center of targeting conservative groups for political reasons. Fair denies it.
12: Under our criteria, we've designated those groups based on what they've said.
14: Under your criteria, Turning Point USA, Family Research Council, and other conservative Christian groups are considered hate groups. But Antifa and Jane's Revenge, that burns down Catholic churches and pregnancy resource centers, those are not hate groups.
5: And Democrats accuse the Trump administration of weaponizing the Justice Department. World Cup host cities gearing up for an influx of tourists.
15: We have a world-class transit system, and it has never been more coordinated, and it has never run better.
5: Julie Kirschbaum with the San Francisco Municipal Transportation Agency. Meantime, stadium workers near L.A. reach a tentative deal to avert a strike ahead of the opening World Cup match for the U.S. men's team this Friday. I'm Lisa Brady, Fox News.
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19: 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We're due, actually, for a mailbag segment, so that's probably coming up maybe this week. 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Also, throw us a follow on social media, at Guy Benson Show. You can follow me as well, at Guy P. Benson. Well, recently here on the show, I read to you a piece in the Wall Street Journal written by an American war hero, a Purple Heart recipient who had been shot multiple times by Taliban terrorists in Afghanistan as he was drawing fire toward himself away from his fellow soldiers as they had been pinned down. And Graham Plattner, who's running for U.S. Senate in Maine, had commented online how much he enjoyed watching the footage of this American hero get shot by terrorists, saying the clip doesn't get old, and calling him fat and a dumb mother effer who didn't deserve to have survived that attack. So that person, that Purple Heart recipient, wrote a piece talking about the character of Graham Plattner, who is going to be, after tonight, the overwhelming likelihood, is the Democratic nominee for U.S. Senate up in Maine. And he has all sorts of problems. In addition to being a left-wing socialist with horrible, ruinous ideas, his personal life is a mess. His character is atrocious in so many ways. And he is just pushing forward. And we will see what happens in that campaign in the coming months. But it looks like Democrats are going to rally around this guy and make him their nominee for the Senate. There is now another column that has been written, or an op-ed, this time in the Washington Post. This is written by a woman named Genevieve McDonald, a fellow lefty Democrat who worked in the upper reaches of Plattner's campaign, signed up to work for him, was excited about him, and then quit that campaign. And she is now telling voters in Maine why she quit the campaign, and voters around the country as well. This is one of the most important Senate races in America, which is what the Democrats are openly admitting, which is why so many of them are lining up behind Graham Plattner, even after everything we've learned. His comments about women, his treatment of women, alleged and rumored, I'll put it that way. We covered much of that last week. Plus, I haven't mentioned yet, the Nazi tattoo and the lying about the Nazi tattoo. And so Genevieve McDonald wanted to provide an insider's account. One of the ways that they were attacking or dismissing one of the women who dated Graham Plattner for years, by the way, earlier in both of their lives, Lindsay Fifield, I disclosed that I know her a little bit. They said, oh, well, she's a right winger. She's a right wing operative who's attacking Graham Plattner. She's a partisan, not to be trusted. That was one of the claims against her. And they just didn't even bother to address the other quoted female in that New York Times story, talking about Graham Plattner's disturbing, intimidating behavior, including showing up at her house over her explicit wishes, drunk one night. And then whatever happened there, she cut him off permanently after that. That is a woman who is, by her own description, a political progressive aligned with him. You heard almost no grappling with her piece of the story, which my understanding is has only been partially reported at this point, because it was more convenient, I guess, to come after the Republican woman. Well, I wonder exactly what they're going to say, and they are already sharpening their knives for Genevieve McDonald. They view her as a traitor. It's almost worse. But here is someone who is a dyed-in-the-wool, Team Blue liberal, a leftist. Again, she wanted to work for Plattner for a reason, and she was not some volunteer. She was the political director of his campaign until she left. And here is what she writes in the Washington Post in a piece entitled, I Know Firsthand Why Graham Plattner Shouldn't Be a U.S. Senator. I quit the campaign last fall, disturbed by what I learned about the Maine Democratic Senate primary candidate. Here is the piece. I became Graham Plattner's political director in August 2025 as he launched a bid for the Democratic Senate primary in Maine. Taking the job meant leaving a position as a senior policy advisor at a government relations firm in the state, but I thought that Plattner and I shared the same goal, fighting for the working people of Maine. I quit the campaign in October, disturbed by what I learned about the candidate and concerned about his potential impact on the Democratic Party's prospects in my home state. As Tuesday's primary arrives, i.e. today, I want to make clear what transpired since August and why my concerns have only grown. advocating for the working people of Maine has driven me since my days as a commercial lobster boat captain and continued to drive me as a state legislator. This woman, by the way, was a Democrat elected to the state legislature in Maine. I support, she writes, my local community today by serving as the school board chair. Graham Plattner is not someone who would be good for Maine or the country. If America wants a stronger democracy, elevating leaders with integrity is essential. Leaders with sound judgment and ethics. Leaders who embrace and live the ideals the nation stands for. Maine is a state that leads. It is the state motto. Plattner has shown us that he is not such a leader. He exhibits a pattern of dishonest behavior that is impossible to ignore. Despite being exposed by a series of scandals beginning last October, he kept assuring voters and the Democratic Party that there were no more skeletons in his closet. Then more emerged. The latest in recent days have involved former girlfriend's serious accusations of physical mistreatment. I was one of the Plattner campaign's first gaslighting casualties. In September, he told me that he had a tattoo that could be problematic, but assured me it was just a military thing. I believed him. Then I began receiving calls from Washington warning me that he was not who he seemed. Have you read his Oppo file? I had not. I trusted that his out-of-state consulting team had thoroughly vetted him. The campaign marched into the fall, drawing crowds across the strait. It was energizing and exciting. I shared a stage with him. I invited people who trusted me to meet with him. I sold his narrative of redemption, that he was a military veteran who, after enduring some troubled times, had moved home to Maine to live a simple life. But at the same time, I shared my growing apprehension with my closest friends. When I raised concerns to anyone in the campaign, Plattner would call me and convince me that everything was fine, were noble. I was willing to believe his explanations I wanted to believe, until his flaws as a candidate became impossible to ignore. Days before CNN broke a story about his archived Reddit posts, I was provided a document containing multiple inflammatory posts that were attributed to Plattner using his post name P. Hustle. When the story published, it noted that Plattner had suggested online that rural white Americans are racist or stupid. I realized the campaign had not been honest with me. As someone from a real working class background, I knew this would undermine his cross-party appeal. Yeah, I think there's a lot of rural and white people in Maine, actually. And this guy thinks they're stupid and racist. She goes on. Troubling posts kept surfacing. Politico ran a story with his online posts and about political violence that were new to me. I started making calls, and someone sent me the full archive of his Reddit account. When his Reddit comments in 2013 downplaying sexual assault, Washington Post on October 17th, I submitted my resignation and made it public. I would no longer validate Graham Plattner. As scrutiny of Plattner continued to heat up after my departure, the campaign offered me $15,000 to sign a non-disclosure agreement. I refused. Then his skull and crossbones tattoo, a symbol used by the Nazis, was revealed. His team's cavalier response, and what I strongly suspected was his feigned ignorance about the significance, was appalling. I said so publicly. By the way, let me just add here, draw attention to the fact that they offered this woman a decent chunk of change, 15 grand, saying, hey, let's just keep this private. We'll give you this money. You go away. She was so upset by what she knew and what she had seen from this guy, she turned down the money so that she could just free her mind and keep her conscience clean. Back to this piece. Plattner's campaign attacked me instead of confronting his shortcomings. A Plattner spokesman told the press I was a disgruntled former employee. His campaign claimed to Politico I was offered a severance package not contingent on an NDA. Then in late May, the Wall Street Journal contacted me saying it had multiple sources confirming that Plattner, who is married, had a history of sexting with other women. His wife, Amy Gertner, had made the campaign aware of that problem before Labor Day, an early sign for me that the candidate I had signed up for a few weeks earlier was not who he seemed. I spoke with the Journal off the record, but I went on record with the New York Times. Plattner and his campaign admitted the sexting occurred, but then also denounced the reports as journalistic malpractice and gossip from a former staffer, namely me. He was upset, apparently, that I had said he sexted with as many as a dozen women when his campaign clarified it was only about half as many. Over the past 8 months, women have come to me with their own disturbing stories about Plattner. Let me read that sentence again, because that would suggest that there are more women out there, more shoes lingering potentially to drop on this man and his campaign, given how poorly, apparently, he treated so many women in his life for years. So here's that line again. Over the past 8 months, women have come to me with their own disturbing stories about Plattner. This is his female former political director on his own campaign. Last week, she writes, revelations about his physical mistreatment of women erupted in the New York Times. I had never met with or spoken with Lindsay Fifield, who spoke with the Times, but I knew about her experience while dating him. Yet many Democrats seem unconcerned. On CNN, Senator Bernie Sanders of Vermont offered a dismissive response about Plattner's behavior. Quote, is he a saint? I guess not. I don't know too many saints here. Now, what is Susan Collins, the moderate Republican incumbent, what is she saying about all of this? Not much, which is smart. She did answer a few questions a couple days ago. I want to play you that Q&A because, to me, at first it seems totally unremarkable, underwhelming, but the more I thought about it, the more brilliant tactically it actually is. We'll get to Susan Collins' very understated side of this story after this.
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2: I'm Dan Tessman at the KTEL Sports Desk. The Walla Walla Suites closed out their first homestand of the summer last night in spectacular fashion, crushing the Bend Elks 13-1. The Suites will look to keep that momentum rolling as they hit the road tomorrow to kick off a three-game series against the Kelowna Falcons. First pitch for that road matchup is locked in for 6:36 p.m. Meanwhile, riding a two-game winning streak, the Tri-City Dust Devils enjoy a well-deserved day off today. They'll be be back in action tomorrow night, opening up a six-game road series against the Hillsboro Hops. Expect the action to get underway at 7.06 p.m. Up in the majors, the Seattle Mariners dropped a tough 5-4 Sunday finale to the Detroit Tigers. There's no time to linger on that loss, though. The M's are already in Baltimore to take on the Orioles this afternoon. Game time is set for 3.35 p.m. Get into the game weeknights at 10 with Fox Sports Radio on KTEL.
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0: Benson, we are back. It's the happy hour. It has been a bleep show for Graham Plattner and his campaign now for weeks, if not months, from the Nazi tattoo to the women and everything in between. Susan Collins, she was just busy doing her job, just cast her 10,000th consecutive vote in the Senate, has not missed a vote, if you can believe that, during that marathon stretch. She's quietly doing the work while he's trying to replace her and trying to bat down all of these problems that he has created for himself. I had not seen Susan Collins commenting on almost any of this stuff, which is unusual in today's politics in a lot of ways. Right? Your opponent has all these problems, and the polls suggest that you might be down a couple points. You want to go make some hay of this, draw attention to it. She has taken a very different approach, and the more I think about it, a really smart approach. What do they say? If your opponent is self-destructing or self-harming, don't get in the way. Don't insert yourself into the story. She was asked a few questions by local media. We got this from ABC 8 up in Maine. Some questions by these reporters about all of these scandals. I want you to listen. This is not going to light your world on fire. This is not exciting political content, especially when you consider the salaciousness and the sordid nature and the ugliness of what we've learned about Graham Plattner. This might seem very, very tepid, but I think, A, part of that is who Susan Collins is. She's very moderate ideologically and just in terms of her personal conduct. But I think it is also strategically so smart. Listen to Cut 8.
1: Your presumptive challenger in November's election, Graham Plattner, another scandal, I guess you would say, coming out in the New York Times yesterday. What's your reaction to it? Have you had a chance to read the story? And what's the takeaway from you?
2: The allegations in the latest story are troubling, and I believe that Graham Plattner has a lot of questions to answer.
3: Do you think it will cost him votes, and should it cost him votes this November?
2: Well, that's really up to the people of Maine. That's really up to the people of Maine. So we'll see what happens.
0: These are barely one-sentence answers. The allegations are troubling, and I believe he's got questions to answer. Then the reporter, should this cost him votes? Basically, would you like to invite the voters to do something or tell them how this should impact their thinking? She declines to do that. That's up to the people of Maine. We'll see what happens. She is being tight-lipped and giving absolutely no fuel to the Plattner campaign on this front to attack. She is giving the bare minimum and then getting out of the way. He's got to answer questions. The people of Maine can decide for themselves. These are the reasons why Susan Collins, as a Republican, has won 5 terms to the U.S. Senate in a blue state. She knows what she's doing. Again, when I first saw the clip, I'm like, oh, that really wasn't very much. And then it sat with me for a couple days, and I sent it to a few people, and I said, okay, I've changed my mind. This is the perfect response for all sorts of reasons. There was one more question, which is about Lindsay Fifield, aforementioned. And this is a simple factual question that Collins also answers in a very brief and direct way. Cut 9.
1: One of the women that the Times spoke to, Lindsay Fifield, he called her a GOP operative. I believe she worked for Nikki Haley's campaign at one point. She even joked in some messages with friends about, you know, going to campaign for you, but said she had no connection to you. And the Times couldn't find anything there either. Just on the record, is there any connection to this Lindsay Fifield from your side of things?
2: There isn't. I've never met her, and I've never even heard her name before I read the New York Times story.
0: There is no connection. I've never met her, had never heard of her until she was in the New York Times story. And that's the end. The primary is tonight. The race and the matchup will be set as of tomorrow. And I think in all likelihood, it's going to be Susan Collins, often the comeback kid, versus this unbelievably flawed man, this left-wing train wreck, Graham Plattner. Let's see how many Democratic voters in the primary have misgivings and peel off to another candidate tonight. That will be the number I'm interested in. And we'll talk about it tomorrow on The Guy Benson Show. We'll be back after this.

0: Dave, I hear it's getting harder to find parts for cars that are only a few years old. Is that right?
1: They're not really servicing parts for cars that are more than even 5 years old. Whenever they come out with a new model, they quit supplying parts for the one they just finished selling fairly quickly within a couple of years.
2: At Lindell's Auto Salvage, we've been in Pendleton since 1963. We have 7.5 acres of autos in stock all the time, usually somewhere between 800 and 1,000 vehicles.
0: Lindell's Auto, Eastern Oregon's leading source for used parts off Highway 11 in Pendleton.
3: This is a Fox News alert. I'm Tom Graham. Texas teenager Carmelo Anthony found guilty of murder for the killing of 17-year-old Austin Metcalf.
4: Prosecutors say the two teens who went to different schools did not know each other and got into a fight at a stadium during a Frisco Independent School District track meet when Anthony used a pocket knife to stab Metcalf, a student athlete. The teen later died at a hospital.
3: Fox's Kristen Goodwin. The trial divided many along racial lines. Anthony is black while Metcalf was white. President Trump vowing a response, blaming Iran for the downing of a U.S. helicopter.
5: President Trump says Iranian shot down a U.S. Apache helicopter Monday patrolling the Strait of Hormuz. The two pilots were rescued, and the president says both are safe and uninjured. But in a social media post, President Trump says the U.S., out of necessity, must respond to this attack.
3: Fox's Jared Halpern. 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
7: I'm Dan Testman with your Walla Walla Valley weather update. A chance of showers and breezy this afternoon with gusts as high as 39 miles per hour. Expect a high near 70. Tonight, increasing clouds and breezy, then a slight chance of showers with gusts as high as 37 miles per hour. Expect a low around 46. Tomorrow, mostly sunny and breezy with gusts as high as 21 miles per hour. Expect a high near 72. 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
16: In our first hour today, Charles C.W. Cook of National Review joined us for a wide variety of topics. We discussed all of it. Interesting conversation, as always, with Charles. Here is part of it in case you missed the interview. Scott Pelley is ridiculous in all the usual ways. I spent some time on the show yesterday playing clips of him in his New York Times interview with one of their podcasts. He lost the job, was fired for aggressive insubordination, embarrassing his superiors in public repeatedly. And he said the feeling of losing the job is like having your spouse murdered. Then he let that sit there for a moment, then said, but of course it's not about me. I don't even know what to say to that.
17: Well, I laughed when you just played that again. I laughed yesterday when I watched it too, because it's just so ridiculous. He is so self-aggrandizing. Leave aside for a minute that he can't determine the cause of his dismissal. Leave aside that he's unable to detect any bias in the media. The things that he has said since he was fired have been uniformly silly. The other tack he's taken is to say that he has been in combat. Those are the words he used. That's not a paraphrase. He said, I have been in combat in Iraq. I have been in combat in Afghanistan. Those words mean something. Neither you nor I would say that to somebody. If you said on this show, Guy, I was in combat in Iraq, people would reasonably assume that you were claiming to have fought in the military. But I think that's how he sees himself. I think that's how a lot of journalists see themselves, and then they're astonished when they learn that others don't see them like this, or in his case, that they're not allowed to shout at their new boss, tell their new boss that he's an interloper, that he's unqualified, that he doesn't know what he's doing in front of the rest of the staff with impunity.
16: Yeah, and you're, of course, right about those things. I'm trying to get over, because in his brain, and I'm not necessarily interested in trying to inhabit Scott Pelley's brain, but trying to, I guess, convey the heft of the importance of your job as a journalist by shorthanding it as having been in combat in Iraq and Afghanistan, that is not the way to describe it. Words and accuracy matter in all professions, but especially journalism, so there's even less of an excuse for him saying it the way that he did. But then he also decided to say, I enjoy the juxtaposition that losing this job, is like having your spouse murdered. I mean, anyone who's ever lost a spouse in any way and has also lost a job, I think would tell you to a person that it is qualitatively different in virtually every way. But then to add the drama of murder, it's like having your spouse murdered. And then for dramatic effect, he lets that pregnant pause sit and then assures us that it's not about him. Seems like a lot of this is the Scott Pelley show, frankly.
17: Yes, and that's why it's so ridiculous when he follows it up by saying, it's not about me, because the statement that he put out, as if he's the prime minister of Italy or something, was all about him. I said, I've been in combat. And then he said that I've had to spend time away from my family, and I've done this for the love of my show. Well, okay, that's good. I have passions too. I enjoy my job. He was paid $7 million a year for it. That's pretty good going.
16: That seems pretty good. I spent a lot of time away from my family for my job, and maybe I need a new contract.
17: it was about him. That's a classic thing you do. You say, well, it's not about me. It's about others. No, it's about him. But he couldn't adapt. And for a long time, the media's been ridiculous, and he couldn't see it. And in fact, he had a completely incorrect conception of himself and a completely incorrect conception of his boss. And by all accounts, it wasn't just the one meeting. He proved recalcitrant after that. And you just can't have that when you're running an institution. And this is one of the things that I wrote about. There is in the establishment media this conception of journalists as being discrete or separate or distinct from everyone else. And it's not true. It is, of course, true that journalists are protected by the First Amendment, and they should be. But so is everyone else. There's no such thing as journalist in American law. Press at the time of the founding, of course, literally meant somebody who had a printing press. And that could be anyone. So Scott Pelley is not any more protected from the consequences of his insubordination than would be a middle manager at Unilever.
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16: 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So a couple things that we want to get to here. Dylan is back from a few days off, so I want to get to him as soon as possible. But before we do that, Christine, I believe you have an update for us. We talked about our flair, if you will, here at the house, putting up bunting, ordering an America 250 flag, all of that as we approach the 4th of July and the big, big day, America 250. You confessed that you had really nothing at your house in the patriotic sense, and that has now changed overnight. What can you deliver for this audience in terms of breaking news?
3: Oh, Guy Benson, I can say that I am truly a great American. The flag, I think by the time I get home, will be, hoisted up? No, stuck on, put on the house? The flag's going to be there when I get home. It's been ordered, it was delivered, and it will be put up by the time I get home.
16: Where is it
3: hoisted
16: going to
3: hoisted was definitely not the right
16: hang
3: word.
16: Hang or fly? Well, it depends, like, where you're displaying it. Is it on a pole of some sort?
3: No, it's not like we're not putting a pole in the ground and then it's going to be up in the air. No, it's going to be coming off the house, you know, like a half pole sort of thing.
16: Okay, so you might say hoisted. You could say that the flag will be flying.
3: Yes, it will be. Yes, it will be.
16: Okay. I'm glad that you've finally done this, and I'm sure so are your Soviet handlers, because it was getting a little suspicious that a patriotic American wink would not have something like this on her house. You have to play the part, Christine. Maybe if you'd flown the flag, that network would have called you back to use your house as a backdrop. It was just missing that one element. It might have cost you $20,000. You should have listened to my advice earlier.
3: That's what
16: people might be wondering. Like, what am I talking about? If you're new to the show, you might not know that Christine is a deep cover Soviet agent who's unaware that the Cold War is over. That's a long running, I would call it a joke, but it's dead serious, just like what she did to Carousel. So it's a callback. It's a callback for the real ones, the OG listeners, if you will. But the point is, you've got a flag and it will supposedly be flying tonight. Can I get a documentary text message on that later, Christine? I want to see this flag.
3: Oh, sure. And you know what I can do for a little more special? I can sing. So you give me a patriotic song, and I will sing that as the video is watching that flag wave.
16: You know what I want you to do? Because you actually texted the group earlier during today's show. While we were on the air talking last hour to Paul Morrow, I played, because I couldn't resist, the entire national anthem from the Knicks game last night, because that Broadway actor was amazing. And all of just the little additions, the way he put together that rendition, it was just a spectacular national anthem. And you've recently been talking about wanting to sign up for voice lessons, Christine, not just for your daughter to be a stage mom. You want to be a singer yourself, whether it's a lounge singer or apparently an anthem singer. And you said that after your voice lessons, you want to sing the anthem like that. Do you think that's realistic?
3: Probably not. I mean, it would
16: but
3: be
16: But here's the thing.
3: Nice.
16: I want to encourage you. I want to encourage you because let's say you're able to get to that level, which really would be not just next level. It's many levels above where you are now. You need like a before and after, right? You need evidence. So why don't you film yourself today with your new flag flying at your house? Why don't you film yourself singing the national anthem as close to the Knicks game last night as you possibly can? And then we'll do an after once you've gone through your voice lessons. And we can chart the improvement. That would be some good content here, I think.
3: I don't think that I'm ready to be embarrassed like that. You know, somebody messaged me saying, Cooks, why don't you go to a karaoke bar? That'll humble you. I was like, okay, guess that person is right. No, I think maybe I'm thinking of doing like a really fun rendition of Yankee Doodle Dandy. So stay tuned.
16: Okay, we will keep that all in mind. Meanwhile, Dylan has returned from several days off. And Dylan, first of all, it is my understanding, sources close to you have informed us that today is your wedding anniversary. Is that correct?
4: That's right. Yes, it is.
16: 3 years?
4: 3 years. Yep.
16: That's very exciting. It's actually amazing that it's been already 3 years because you joined this show within days of getting married, right? You got married, took some time, like a week, and then started that following Monday or Tuesday. It was boom, boom, boom, right in a row. So basically your entire marriage, you have been working here at the Guy Benson Show.
4: That's right.
16: 3 years. Do you have any exciting plans, or did you already celebrate in advance during the long weekend that you took?
4: So long weekend, we paid a visit back home where I grew up, to Indianapolis, and I'm sure we can get into that in a minute, but we're actually celebrating a little bit tonight and then a little bit more this weekend, but we've got dinner reservations. We are very excited. It's a place that means a lot to us, so we're excited to go there.
16: It's a first date callback, correct?
4: It is. It is a first date callback, yeah. So
16: solid. It's a solid spot, I'll give you that.
4: It is. It is. It is a great spot with great food, good atmosphere. So we're very much looking forward to that, and then we're kind of recreating the date surrounding our dinner as a whole this weekend in D.C. So we're pumped. We're very, very, very looking forward
3: That's
4: to it.
3: That's sweet. If I recreated my first date with Bobby, it would just be at the bar across the street.
16: I feel like you probably recreate that a lot.
4: That's right.
16: You recreate that on a nightly basis, Christine. That wouldn't be special, would it?
3: No.
16: And it's often just you. It's not even Bobby. He's like, where is she? What time is it? Cut to you at the bar. It's 2:45. This is the Lounge Act. Call back to last week. So, Dylan, you were home in Indiana for a couple of days, and you said that there was a

0: For how many people were eating?
1: So I'm the oldest of seven. So all of us, plus my wife, my mom, dad, and then both sets of grandparents. So there was a total of, oh, man, 9, 10, about 15 people, I think, in total. And we did – we had giant tubs of brisket left over. And my brother, who just finished his freshman year at college, was not complaining about being able to take some of that back to his apartment.
0: And, the smoking process of the brisket took how long?
1: Mm-hmm. Ooh, okay. So start to finish, I mean, we rubbed the brisket Thursday and we ate Saturday night. So, I mean, probably about 36 to 48 hours, like starting the prep for it to actually eating it. So it's almost
0: I assume, very low and slow.
1: Very low and slow, and it had to take some time to marinate in the fridge with the rub that we made. So, yeah, it was low and slow. Had to check on it throughout the night, both nights that it was cooking. Had to check on the temperature and all of that stuff. So it's pretty intensive, but I think it was very, very, very much worth it.
0: All right, so a successful endeavor, and I have to tell you, my mouth is salivating.
1: So good.
0: Dylan, just listening to this description, it sounds so good. Oh, but I know someone who isn't that impressed is Christine. She doesn't like this kind of cooking. She'd prefer to go down for some authentic Italian food at Domino's or Olive Garden. But she has some questions about this process. Cookie, over to you.
2: Okay, I do have two questions.
1: Yeah.
2: You said you started rubbing the meat.
1: Yeah.
2: Thursday night, like, what are you, like, massaging it? Like, what are you rubbing it with?
1: Well, you're rubbing it with rub. So
2: that doesn't answer anything.
1: It's the seasoning that you use to season the meat. So basically, you rub.
0: It's
1: the
0: a verb and a noun, Christine.
1: It is. It is a herb and a noun. You said a verb and a noun, but a herb
0: That's
1: and a
0: right.
1: noun as well. Yeah. Basically, you slather the entire brisket in mustard, which acts as a binding agent for all of the seasonings, and the whole process is rubbing the meat, but you also rub the meat with the seasonings, which is also called the rub. So you're rubbing with the rub.
2: And did you say something? Did you say the word spatchcock? Spatchcock?
1: Yes.
2: When do you do that to the meat?
1: So spatchcocking is a way you can actually cook a lot of poultry, turkeys, and chickens. If you all are looking, our audience are looking for a way to change up your turkey game on Thanksgiving, highly recommend spatchcocking your turkey. But basically what you do is you use meat shears and you cut out the spine of the bird and you flip it over and you break the ribs.
2: What?
1: So that way the bird lays completely flat when you're cooking it. So it cooks completely evenly throughout the breast and the dark meat, like the leg and the thigh. So it's a little bit of a process. All in all took us, like I said, days, but I mean, the cutting the brisket, like our first cut, you could see the juices just like pour out of the brisket. It was it turned out really great.
0: But you don't want this, Christine, right? You don't like smoked.
2: No, not the smoked stuff. But maybe I'll bring up to Judgy Joyce this batchcocking for the turkey.
0: Yeah. Let me know how that conversation goes. You're like, hey, Ma, I want to do some spatchcocking and some rub with the thighs and the legs. And just report back on what Judgy Joyce has to say in response to that. That is your assignment, in addition to the Star Spangled Banner out front of your home with the flag flying tonight. You can send me that video at your leisure, Christine. But by end of week, let's put it that way, we got to go. It's end of show. It is the Guy Benson Show. Back here tomorrow, same time, same place. We'll talk to you then.
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1: I'm Dan Testman with your Walla Walla Valley weather update. A chance of showers and breezy this afternoon with gusts as high as 39 miles per hour. Expect a high near 70. Tonight, increasing clouds and breezy, then a slight chance of showers with gusts as high as 37 miles per hour. Expect a low around 46. Tomorrow, mostly sunny and breezy with gusts as high as 21 miles per hour. Expect a high near 72. 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
4: This is a Fox News alert. A new round of strikes against Iran. I'm Lisa Lissara. This coming hours after President Trump promised a response after the downing of a U.S. military helicopter in the Strait of Hormuz. CENTCOM says the strikes are a proportional response to what it called unjustified aggression.
5: What we're looking at right now, there are some indications there are some explosions in a port city called Sirik. We're getting the initial reports of ongoing strikes from the Iranians themselves. The Iranian foreign minister earlier today had warned that if the U.S. escalated, there would be a very, very big response.
4: Fox's Jennifer Griffin in Washington. Demonstrations come turning angry after Texas teenager Carmelo Anthony was found guilty of murder in the stabbing death of Austin Metcalf during a confrontation at a track meet last year.
6: Protesters are on both sides, definitely mostly Carmelo Anthony. I see signs saying justice for Austin. So you have Austin Metcalf supporters here, too.
4: Fox's Brooke Taylor outside the courthouse in McKinney, Texas. The same jury that found Anthony guilty is now deciding his sentence. He could get as much as 99 years in prison. In the House.
7: On this vote, the yeas are 214. The nays are 212. The bill is passed. Without objection, a motion to reconsider is laid on the table.
4: Lawmakers passing a bill that would provide $70 billion for immigration enforcement. The measure funds ICE and Customs and Border Protection for the next 3 years. The bill got sidetracked, over $1 billion for White House security, including for the White House ballroom, and a $1.8 billion fund that would have compensated President Trump's allies who claim they have been unjustly investigated and prosecuted. Those proposals were scrapped. Wall Street, another roller coaster day for stocks. The Dow adds 86, the Nasdaq minus 250. 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Listening to Fox News.
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4: 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The man accused of murdering a Ukrainian refugee on a train in North Carolina has been found incompetent and unable to stand trial.
13: After multiple outbursts in a federal courtroom, the judge found DeCarlos Brown Jr. incompetent to stand trial for the murder of Irina Zarutska. However, doctors say they believe his competency can be restored, and so the judge ordered Brown to be treated and hospitalized and will reconsider his status in 4 months. North Carolina U.S. Attorney Russ Ferguson says he's hopeful one day Brown will stand trial, and Zarutska's family said after the hearing in a statement, statement that this finding was not unexpected, but that they are also hopeful for an eventual trial. Brown was already found incompetent in state court. He's accused of randomly stabbing the 23-year-old to death on the Blue Line light rail train in Charlotte last August. Jessica Rosenthal, Fox News.
4: Rob Reiner's son, Nick, is seeking money from a trust his parents set up for him for his defense in their killings. His attorney says Reiner is entitled to mount his defense with the resources that are lawfully his. Reiner's accused of killing his parents in their Brentwood home December 14th. He was arrested hours later and has pled not guilty to two counts of murder. A Missouri man has pled guilty for his role in a kidnapping plot linked to a Bitcoin theft hundreds of miles away.
9: U.S. Attorney for the District of Connecticut, David X. Sullivan, says Saif Fike, who is 22 and from St. Louis, Missouri, pleaded guilty to what's known as a Hobbs Act robbery in connection with a 2024 failed robbery turned kidnapping connected to a cryptocurrency theft of $245 million. Sullivan says in an attempt to steal some of the Bitcoin, Fike and others, including his brother, planned and coordinated the attempted kidnapping. Prosecutors say the scheme involved multiple people across several states using cell phones and encrypted messaging apps. Fike's brother and six others have also pleaded guilty. Fike faces up to 20 years in prison when he is sentenced in August.
4: Fox's Tanya J. Powers. I'm Lisa Lucera. This is Fox News.
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17: Great radio stations everywhere. We appreciate you stopping by, along with Polo and Gabby, who's in for Sam. It is the Joe Pags Show. Glad to have you along for the ride. Thanks for stopping by. It's not going to be a sweep. Not going to be a sweep. By the way, there is a verdict of the Carmelo Anthony case out of McKinney, Texas. And I'll tell you right now, the verdict is guilty. We'll get into that story coming up in a second at length. But I want to start with Go Spurs Go. You know that we're based here in San Antonio at News Talk 550 KTSA. And we love it. And we've got Spurs fever. And the Knicks were 13, I guess a 13 game winning streak or something. And that's been snapped because they got that ass kicked in New York last night. 115 to 111. Good game. Really good game. I think that the Spurs probably, Paulo, let me know if you believe this. They've probably been listening to me because I've been saying Wemby should just stand under the basket and just start dunking. What do you do the whole first quarter? Just started dunking like crazy. You're welcome. What?
18: I highly doubt that they were.
17: Was I right, though? Was I right?
18: I mean, I think that's what everybody was saying, but yeah.
17: I'm sure I said it first. Hello.
18: Sure.
17: So, a very good game. It's still very competitive. The Knicks still could have won it in the final seconds. But the Spurs go in, take on the Knicks, beat the Knicks in their house, which I think is great. 2-1 right now. And game number 4 is going to be tomorrow night in Madison Square Garden again. A lot of side notes, a lot of side stories to what happened last night. President Trump goes to Madison Square Garden. President Trump, since way before he even thought about running for president, has been a Knicks fan. He had courtside seats as, you know, developer Donald Trump before he was ever a politician. And he's friends with the owner. So he went there at the request of the owner. And I don't blame him. Stephen A. Smith said something dumb about how, you know, Trump shouldn't go. It's going to be a distraction. After the game, he was just joking, tongue in cheek. Had some guy email me like crazy saying that Stephen A. Smith was literally blaming the Knicks' loss on Trump. He wasn't. He was joking. There's a certain guy here, and that's why we lost. I mean, and then he added the fact that Wemby played great and that Fox played great and that Castle played great and Fassel played great and everything else. So, I mean, he was just tongue-in-cheek. He was kidding. Now, Smith did not want Trump to go. Don't get me wrong. He didn't want him to go before it happened. But clearly, the president being there was not the reason why the Knicks lost. The Knicks lost because the Spurs played way better. I didn't like that the crowd got so raucous that they had to kill the audio of the game because they were saying F you Wemby, but they were saying the word. They were chanting that, which at some point, come on, be good sports about it. Yes, rivalry. Yes, you know, certainly want your team to win. Yes, you can boo the other team. That's fine. And then, and Polo and I were talking about this before we started today. I don't have the video queued up, but there's video apparently of Spurs fans being beaten up, like being beaten by Knicks fans in New York. Now, let's just, again, I'm from Metro New York originally. I love New York. Don't get me wrong. But the difference between the fan base is this. The fan base here watched as a quarter of the arena, not the stadium, was filled with Knicks fans. And, Polo, maybe I missed it. There were no reports of Knicks fans being beaten up, right?
18: I want to say there were some arguing and maybe a little bit of pushing.
17: Gotta be some arguing. There's gonna be.
18: At the arena, but these fights that were happening on the street.
17: Right, and these were happening like on the way to the subway, where people just had to get on a train and go to where they were going. And this isn't okay. So, I mean, that should be rebuked completely that it's happening. Wemby was asked about that today, and he said that it's disgusting and it's not something that's okay. But, I mean, at the end of the day, you're going to have a raucous crowd in Madison Square Garden. And, again, I love the arena. I love the city, but I want the Spurs to win. Go Spurs, go. And getting that game last night means New York is now going, oh, damn, because they thought they were invincible. They won 13 in a row, and it seemed as though they're going to just bulldoze their way through this. It didn't work out that way. With the president going last night, the legacy media is going on and on and on, and almost all of them are using the same terminology, that Trump was roundly booed. Now, I watched the game last night. And I watched when the national anthem was being sung. And I don't know who the guy was, but he did a very good job with it. And they showed the president. And when you see him on TV, shortly thereafter, you see him on the big screen. And he got booed. There's no doubt he got booed. Not by everybody. It wasn't the loudest boo I've heard, but he got booed. Nobody's denying that. In fact, I've got it queued up. I'll let you hear it. Listening on the radio, I'll let you see it if you're watching.

0: Yeah, he's there. He's there with his granddaughter. He's enjoying the game, as one would expect. Yeah, he got booed. I don't know if anybody has told anybody this recently, but New York didn't vote for Donald Trump. Okay? New York City voted for Mamdani, the opposite of Donald Trump. New York State did not go red. It went blue in the last election. So, yeah, he got booed. But you know what they didn't show? Because if you watched it last night, you heard this. I even said this out loud as we're watching. And I said, oh, they're saying USA, USA. So they showed him before they did the Star Spangled Banner, and you could already see people in the box of their hands over their hearts. And when they showed Trump, they're all chanting USA, USA, USA. Then when they showed Trump during the anthem, they booed. So why aren't both of those things being covered today by the media? Paula, did you see that last night where they were chanting USA, USA?
1: No, I didn't watch the beginning of it. I mean, I saw later on when this stuff was popping up, but I mean, were they?
0: Well, to be honest, we get off the air after the game already started. Right. I happen to DVR it, so I started it from the beginning once I got off.
1: Yeah, and I mean, I typically don't watch until I feel comfortable enough to watch it. So there's that. But I kind of feel like they were doing that because they knew that the national anthem was about to be sung, and that's why they were doing it, not necessarily because of the president.
0: I can only react to what the video shows. The video shows him, so therefore he probably was on the Jumbotron then. I'm willing to be wrong, but then when they showed him during the anthem, they certainly booed, and I'm not running from that. But why not show both of it? You're going to be a balanced reporter. At least say there were chants of USA, USA, USA before the national anthem. During the anthem, they showed Trump, and there were some boos, or there were a lot of boos, whatever you want to say. But it's not a complete story if I didn't tell you the USA part. You know what I mean?
1: Yeah, I mean, because I didn't know about that, and that's why when they showed the president saying that, you know, they were cheering for him, I was like, what is he talking about? I was like, unless I saw, you know, I was seeing a different video clip,
0: right?
1: You know, that's not what was going on at all. So, I mean, I found that to be, like, interesting, you know, and then now you're showing this part. So, I mean, unless, you know, he's assuming that the USA chant was for him, but I don't know.
0: Well, in the video we just showed, he's doing this as they're saying it. And I don't mean that to mean that he started the chant, but saying USA, USA, USA, that's not a normal thing to break out before the national anthem is sung. The fact is, you and I don't know today why they chanted USA, but they did. And if you only follow the legacy media, not a show like mine, you would not have known that. We agree to that.
1: Sure. I'm wondering if it was another jab at Wemby, because he's not from the USA.
0: Oh, I don't know. I have no idea.
1: You know, I mean, because I mean, New York seemed pretty ruthless. So,
0: they were.
1: So I could see them doing that for that reason.
0: Right.
1: So, I mean, who knows? I mean,
0: I gotta ask Gabby about this, because Gabby loves New York. Gabby also likes the Spurs a lot. Gabby, any thoughts about that last night? They're booing Trump and then they're USAing. I mean, any thoughts about that? Because again, you love New York, but you also really like the Spurs. So what do you think?
2: I'm not sure. I'm not sure.
0: I heard you twice. I heard you twice, which was interesting. Okay, so, I mean, at the end of the day, what you have is a situation where, yes, love your team. Yes, root as hard as you can for your team. Yes, make sure that you know, you're flying the colors and wearing the shirt and waving the banners and everything else. But beating somebody up because they're for the other team, what's wrong with you? And again, Trump has been booed plenty in his life. He's been cheered plenty in his life. That rolled off of his back. He didn't care.
1: I just don't want San Antonio to retaliate.
0: No, not a chance. I don't want that to happen either. I will tell you this, though. San Antonio can get wound up. I talk about this all the time. My interview for the job in San Antonio, I was a television news anchor in Albany, Schenectady, Troy, New York. And my job interview was Game 7 of the 2005 championship, where the Spurs beat the Pistons. And I didn't have a shirt on for either team. I just went there because that was part of the interview, which is kind of nice. And when I was in my rental car getting out of there, they stopped 410, or they stopped 281. Whatever the hell the road was getting out of there was stopped. And they were dancing in the street, and people were, you know, jumping up and down in their cars. And somebody looked at me and said, what are you, for the Pistons? Like, I was in trouble if I said yes. I said no. And I think I probably said go Spurs. I didn't know that it was go Spurs go yet. Yeah, I probably said that. So I got an even dirtier look, but I wasn't attacked and dragged out of the car or anything. But it can get pretty raucous for sure. But without a doubt, I'm glad you said this. Do not retaliate. Show that you're better than that. And again, the vast majority of the Knicks fans aren't beating people up over it, but the ones that are should be facing the music and be in big trouble for doing it. It's not okay. But I'm glad it's a series, and I'm glad that the Spurs did win a game. I think they've got a better chance now with momentum, if that means anything, to win another game in New York, and then it would be back to home court advantage for the Spurs. But this is one of only a few NBA finals where the home team hasn't won a game yet, which is actually very, very interesting to me. I'll take a call or two on this if you have any thoughts about what happened last night. 833-JOE-PAGS, 833-563-7247, joepags.com. Scroll down and click on contact. Yes, Polo?
1: I was just going to say, I did find it a little funny because, I mean, there were all these celebrities there and everything, and some people were getting upset that those actors from Law & Order were like wearing Knicks jerseys and stuff. And somebody made a video where they show, I guess, when Wemby was I guess Brunson or was pulling on his jersey, and then
0: right.
1: So he like yanked him and he pushed
0: him down. Yeah,
1: yeah. And then you see them stand up from like Law and Order, and they're pointing, and then they played the stupid dum dum.
0: Did they really?
1: Yes.
0: No, that's pretty good.
1: I thought that was pretty funny. So I was like, oh, they're on the.
0: By the way, Maritza Hargitay is at every game. She is a homer big time for the Knicks. When Jalen Brunson was asked who his favorite actor was, he said Maritza Hargitay from SUV. Or SVU. What did I say? SUV? That's what you drive.
1: Same difference.
0: SVU. Yeah. Dun dun. But, it wasn't odd that they were there. It's odd that, Chalamet was there.
1: Oh, no.
0: It's odd that Ben Stiller is the biggest deal ever.
1: No, Chalamet's been, he's a big fan.
0: Have they been going the whole season? I mean, yes. Is Ben Stiller a guy, too, that goes game?
1: I think so. But Chalamet's been there because they were showing him. And then even there were pictures when he was younger. Where I guess he had gotten like autographs of like Knicks players and stuff like that. So he legit is a fan. So I'll give him that.
0: Well, there were plenty of people there that aren't, and they just wanted to be in the front row. And some people in the front row of these $100,000 seats had no business being there. I have no idea how they got them. But listen, at the end of the day, it's a different experience when you're at Madison Square Garden. I expected it to be raucous. I expected the Spurs to rise up and get energized by it, and they did. They did just that. No beating people up because you're wearing the wrong jersey. That's stupid. And certainly going into game four, it's now a series, whereas before, I mean, I think they got overconfident. The Knicks fans really thought they're just going to roll in four. It's not going to happen, dude. I mean, the Spurs, it is an historically good team, and the fact that you thought it was just going to happen, stop. Kind of dumb. 833-JOE-PAGS, 833-563-7247, joepags.com. On this program today, Sheriff David Clark, we're going to talk to him about these teen takeovers that he says aren't teen takeovers at all. They're just riots. And what do you do about that? How do you stop that? We also talk about policing in America today. We talk about the illegal aliens that are here from gangs like MS-13 and Tren de Aragua. Great conversation with Sheriff Clark. And also, U.S. Representative Brandon Gill, always fun to have him on. He's on the program today as well. Got to tell you about Chapter. 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
12: I'm Dan Tessman at the KTEL Sports Desk. The Walla Walla Suites closed out their first homestand of the summer last night in spectacular fashion, crushing the Bend Elks 13-1. The Suites will look to keep that momentum rolling as they hit the road tomorrow to kick off a three-game series against the Kelowna Falcons. First pitch for that road matchup is locked in for 6:36 p.m. Meanwhile, riding a two-game winning streak, the Tri-City Dust Devils enjoy a well-deserved day off today. They'll be back in action tomorrow night, opening up a six-game road series against the Hillsboro Hops. Expect the action to get underway at 7:06 p.m. Up in the majors, the Seattle Mariners dropped a tough 5-4 Sunday finale to the Detroit Tigers. There's no time to linger on that loss, though. The M's are already in Baltimore to take on the Orioles this afternoon. Game time is set for 3:35 p.m. Get into the game weeknights at 10 with Fox Sports Radio on KTEL.
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0: Show for your Tuesday. There are primaries going on tonight. The one being mostly watched is South Carolina. It might be the only one, but I'll have to look that up. But our friend Nancy Mace is running for election. She's running for governor of South Carolina. The top two vote getters, if there isn't somebody who gets 50% plus one, the top two vote getters will be against each other in a runoff. And she said, the last time we spoke with her, she said she wasn't sure she'd be in the runoff. She's not being endorsed by President Trump. And we had her on last week. I posted that video over on YouTube. You can go check it out. It's joepags.com/YouTube. Let me go to the phone lines. And again, if you're just joining us, Carmelo Anthony found guilty of murder in the case where Austin Metcalf, a 17-year-old track and football star, was killed by then 17-year-old Carmelo Anthony. It's now murder, and he was charged as an adult or tried as an adult. The sentencing will come soon. People outside are reacting badly, some of them. Others are in tears. And listen, from the evidence that came out, it seems to be the right decision. We'll get full-throated into that story in a minute, but we can't not get to AJ.
15: Big time Motown, Joe.
0: Talk to me, brother. It's good to hear your voice.
15: Motown, real quick. I know I ain't got but a few ticks. So, hey, Motown, you know, you make mistakes, and you got to pay for your mistakes.
0: Yes.
15: And I don't know if this was a mistake, but the boy got to pay. That boy, Motown, we used to fight with our fists back
0: yes,
15: in the day.
0: We did.
15: You know, why would he pull a knife and stab that boy for a push? They saying.
0: And in the case, AJ, it comes out that he was asked to leave 16 times. I mean, what are we talking about here? You and I would get, we'd push each other, we'd throw our books on the ground, we would put somebody in a headlock. You're not grabbing for a knife to stab somebody in the heart. I don't get it.
15: And so, you know, these idiot, the race baiters and the people that want to tear stuff up, they naturally going to be out there. But the same thing goes for the game last night.
0: Yeah.
15: You see what they did with our San Antonio peeps out in New York. What's wrong with New York, Motown? Is all of them on crack or what? What's wrong with them?
0: Well, I think a lot are, but also keep in mind the lawlessness also goes with the mayor. The mayor doesn't believe in police. The mayor is very light on crime. The mayor wants to release everybody from Rikers Island. I mean, what happened in the video that I just saw was ridiculous. The guy's wearing a Spurs jersey, which you can. And as I said, here in San Antonio, you've got a quarter of the arena has people wearing Knicks gear and nobody did anything to them. Maybe a little pushing and shoving,
15: nothing. But
0: nothing else. It doesn't make any sense to do this.
15: But that's, you know, the governor of New York and the mayor of New York.
0: Yes.
15: Both of them, they don't have no laws. They got laws, but they don't use their laws.
0: Right.
15: And, you know, the worst part about it, Motown, how do you even think about it's a game, man.
0: Yes.
15: You know, everybody out there have fun. Even at the watch party, they had fights.
0: And your team is winning. Your team is up 2-1. What's the matter with you?
15: Exactly. So why would you do all that? So now we going to wind up going and winning it. Now I wonder what they're going to do after that.
0: Well, if we win it in seven, the seventh game will be here, so I think we'll be okay. But no, I'm with you.
15: Oh,
0: if they win again tomorrow night, what, you can beat up some more people in Spurs gear? It doesn't make any sense. We literally saw every third person in San Antonio was wearing a Knicks jersey, and nobody complained about it. And something Polo said earlier in the week was absolutely right. The Knicks fans are coming from New York because they can't afford the tickets at Madison Square Garden. They can't afford the tickets at the Frost Center here. And, of course, we're going to treat them right here in Texas. It wasn't okay, AJ. It wasn't,
15: but at last one, Motown. I'm just wondering about if we win this thing, how in the world is New York going to say congratulations? Or
0: they better.
15: How are they going to do this?
0: They need to.
15: They didn't even want to do the national anthem, Motown. They booed, from what I heard.
0: Well, they booed when they showed Trump on the big screen. I got to hit it, AJ. I love you. I'm sorry we missed you yesterday.
15: All right, love you, man.
0: All right, brother, we'll talk soon. It is AJ in Houston. We always love hearing from the man with the plan, and we're going to be back after this to give you the exact details on the Carmelo Anthony case. Keep it here.
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17: This is a Fox News alert. I'm John Saucier. Military action happening in the Middle East. Fox's Max Gordon.
18: U.S. Central Command saying that they're launching strikes against Iran in response to the downing of a U.S. Apache helicopter by an Iranian drone.
17: Iran reportedly shooting down that U.S. military tank helicopter near the Strait of Hormuz. Both pilots were rescued safely from the incident. Texas teenager Carmelo Anthony is found guilty of murder in the stabbing death of teenager Austin Metcalf at a track meet. Anthony, who stabbed Metcalf to death, claims self-defense in the case. The jury, though, didn't agree. They returned a guilty verdict. Anthony faces up to life in prison now. And a bill which would provide almost $70 billion for immigration enforcement passing the House. Next goes to President Trump for his signature. Republicans use a majority to get the bill over the finish line, funding a pair of Homeland Security agencies through the next 3 years. Democrats are pushing for reforms to immigration agencies. 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
20: It's time for your Walla Walla Valley weather update. Tonight you'll see an increase in cloud cover with winds continuing to be high around 14 to 24 miles an hour with gusts as high as 41 miles an hour but beginning to calm down late tonight while temperatures settle into the upper to mid 40s. Tomorrow you'll see the skies gradually clearing with winds averaging around 11 to 15 miles an hour while temperatures reach highs in the low 70s. To get news notifications and to stream KTEL and all of Elkhorn Media Group stations, download the Elkhorn mobile app.
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0: Great to have you. Thanks. I appreciate you stopping by. So the verdict is in. Carmelo Anthony is guilty of murder. For those who don't know much about the story, Carmelo Anthony was a 17-year-old. He's now 19. And Austin Metcalf was also 17. There was a track meet in Frisco, Texas, and there was a rain delay. So there were tents out there for the teams. Carmelo Anthony, for some reason, was under the team tent that was Austin Metcalf's team. He was asked to leave many, many times, according to testimony, 15, 16 times. Get out of our tent. You know, everybody's belongings are in there. Everything's in there. All their bags are in there. And he wouldn't leave. Now, during the testimony, as reported by Brianna Morello yesterday on this show, we know that team members of Austin Metcalf all testified against Carmelo Anthony. Many of them were black or some other race or ethnicity other than white, which is what Austin Metcalf was. Carmelo Anthony is black. For that reason alone, there are race baiters out there outside of the courthouse in McKinney who are trying to make this a race case where clearly it's not, as you've got a bunch of people of all sorts of races up there testifying that what Carmelo Anthony did was wrong and he had no reason to do what he did to Austin Metcalf. I don't know how society has gotten to the place where if you're told to leave a place where you're not supposed to be, and there was a push involved, according to all the testimony, where Metcalf pushed him, some say hard, some say not so hard. It doesn't mean you get to grab a knife out of your bag and plunge it in somebody's heart, killing him instantly. That doesn't make sense. Not even a little bit. I don't know how we've gotten there to where, I guess, you know, you can ask the same question about why somebody wearing a Spurs jersey gets beaten up on the streets of New York. What is that? That doesn't make sense. So the verdict comes down, and you've got the typical race hustlers out there outside of the courthouse in McKinney, Texas, and they're claiming that this was a white person put his hands on a black person, and the black person has the right to self-defense and stab him in the heart. That's the long and short of it. You had one person out there saying that she's a mother of five sons. What do I say to my sons now after this horrible verdict? Well, the answer is tell your sons not to stab somebody in the heart over a push or over some sort of an argument about a tent at a track meet. How about that? Don't stab them in the heart. Don't kill somebody for doing something that doesn't rise anywhere near that level. Maybe you tell them that. I don't know. I don't want to be Captain Obvious, but that's what I would say. I want to make sure that I give you the actual story. This is the story that we've got coming up. It's from CBS News. And again, the verdict came quickly. When I talked to Sheriff David Clark, he talks about this. The verdict comes very, very fast because it was cut and dried. It was easy. This was not a very complicated case. He had no reason to do what he did. Carmelo Anthony found guilty of murder in fatal stabbing of Frisco student Austin Metcalf, written by Sergio Candido from CBS Texas staff. A Collin County jury found Carmelo Anthony guilty of murder and the fatal stabbing of 17-year-old Austin Metcalf during a Frisco ISD track meet, bringing an end to a closely watched trial that drew national attention and sparked debate over self-defense, race, and school safety. By the way, none of those things should have happened. I'm glad it got national attention. 17-year-old shouldn't be stabbing each other. But it didn't spark a debate over self-defense, race, and school safety. There was no debate. You're not supposed to have a knife on campus. You shouldn't stab somebody in the heart for pushing you. You shouldn't be under somebody else's tent. The debate that was sparked is by those who are out there starting the trouble today. Anthony, now 19, had been charged in the April 2nd, 2025 killing of Metcalf at Cookendall Stadium, I think that's how you say it, in Frisco. Prosecutors argued Anthony intentionally stabbed Metcalf during an altercation between the two teenagers while defense attorneys contended Anthony acted in self-defense. The jury reached its verdict after hearing testimony from dozens of witnesses over several days, including students who witnessed the confrontation, law enforcement investigators, medical experts, and character witnesses called by the defense. Anthony was arrested shortly after the murder, after the stabbing and charged with murder on Tuesday, today. During closing arguments, Judge John Roach allowed the jury to consider a lesser manslaughter charge. Prosecutors said Metcalf and Anthony attended different schools, did not know each other before the encounter. Authorities said the confrontation began near a team tent, tent area before Anthony stabbed Metcalf once in the chest. Metcalf was transported to the hospital where he later died from his injuries. The trial now moves on to a sentencing phase. Under a murder guilty verdict, that is, Anthony faces a punishment range of 5 to 99 years or life in prison. A manslaughter conviction could have carried a sentence of 2 to 20 years in prison. Prosecutors called 21 witnesses before resting their case, focusing on testimony and evidence. They said showed Anthony was not acting in self-defense when he stabbed Metcalf. Among the most emotional testimony came from Collin County Chief Medical Examiner, Dr. Elizabeth Ventura, who told jurors the stab wound pierced Metcalf's heart. Ventura described the injury as a large gaping wound that was not survivable. Prosecutors also showed the jurors autopsy photographs during their testimony. Student witnesses who were at the track meet recounted the moments leading up to and immediately after the stabbing. Memorial High School student Eddie Parra testified that Anthony was inside another school's team tent before the confrontation and later became emotional while describing seeing blood and a wound in Metcalf's chest. I mean, come on, man. 17-year-old, what are you doing? Why aren't you focused on your studies? Why aren't you focused on, hey, maybe I'm going to get my first car? Why aren't you focused on finding a girlfriend? Why aren't you focused on getting yourself a job? Why aren't you doing something different than carrying a knife around ready to use it? Because according to testimony, Anthony says, touch me, see what happens. Like, and Metcalf allegedly says, dude, you don't have anything in your bag. We're at Frisco. Like in Frisco, the Frisco ISD, you can't have a weapon. I don't know how to make any sense of it other than this kid, this Carmelo Anthony, must have been so filled with hate and so filled with the idea that no matter what happens in life, even if it's your own fault, that if you're doing something wrong, you're the victim. You are the victim. I wonder if you think this is the right verdict. I wonder if you think there is a racial component. I wonder if you think that anything else is involved other than a really bad guy does something that he shouldn't have done, and somebody who everybody testified was great is just dead at 17. 833-JOE-PAGS, 833-563-7247, joepags.com. I don't know how you make race out of it, because let me ask you a simple question. I know this sounds, you know, old hat now, because a lot of people use this sort of example. But let me give you just a very simple question. How would things have gone had Metcalf been black and Anthony been white? And it's a valid question, because cases like this only get this sort of attention, only get this racial component added to it, if the person who's charged or the person who's the victim is a black person. Now, again, this isn't as raucous as it would have been had Metcalf been black and Anthony been white. But still, you've got the typical race hustlers, the typical race baiters who were there to say something so stupid as to how should I talk to my five sons about this case. You tell your five sons, don't kill somebody for a bad decision you made. You tell your sons, don't bring a knife on campus. You tell your sons, don't go under somebody else's, you know, awning or their tent if it's not yours. You tell your sons, if somebody asks you to leave where you're not supposed to be, you just leave. You don't let them ask you 16 times and then stab somebody to death when they give you a little push. Yeah, maybe that's what you say. I don't think that's very complicated. In fact, I think that's very simple. So where are you on this? And as you heard this case unfold, were you misled by the lack of information coming out from the legacy media? Were you misled by them that somehow it was an all-out-and-out fight and that there was a racial component and a black guy was being attacked by a white guy so he had to defend himself? What did you heard about this leading up to the verdict? Because let me tell you something. When a jury comes back with a verdict in 3 hours, that means that they completely had their mind set before they even got the case. That's how important this evidence was. Will he get an appeal? I think he probably will. Why do I think that? Because I think that his defense team was really bad. They didn't offer up anything in defense other than it was self-defense. And everybody gets fair, you know, legal representation. But I do think this, all of the gains that Carmelo Anthony and his friends got, or his family got, from this case, and the GoFundMe, and to get the new cars, and a brand new house to go live in, and all this other stuff. He got tons of money. I think that should probably go to the Metcalf family. I don't think you can make that happen. I don't think you can force that. Certainly the Metcalf family can bring a wrongful death suit now and maybe get some of that stuff. But that just made me sick. As this thing was unfolding, I couldn't believe that people were sending so much money to this kid. When every bit of evidence we had was, his life was never under any sort of threat. And he was asked to leave over and over again and decided that he, for some reason, had the entitlement to be there. And if you touch me, I'm going to stab you in the heart. It's sick. And then afterwards, one of the defense team comes out and says his organization over and over and over again, because I guess he thought he's going to grab some national headlines, get some pub and some traction out of saying his organization after losing badly in this case. This was all about getting traction in social media. This is all about getting more eyeballs. This is all about getting more people to think that this is a racist country when it's not. It is the least racist it's been in our history, white on black. As the racism, I believe, does increase black on white. Oh, it can't be racist because you've got to be in power if you're racist. No, you don't. One of the definitions of racism is you think that your race is better than somebody else's, and you think somebody else is less than you because of their race. That's happening in this country right now, but it's not the other way around. And no, it's not reverse racism. It's just called racism. 833-JOE-PAGS, 833-563-7247, joepags.com. I totally want to hear from you on this. What did you know about the case? What questions do you have about the case? Is there anything in your mind that would tell you this somehow was really the result of racism, and Carmelo Anthony had every right to defend himself by stabbing somebody in the heart? 833-563-7247 or joepags.com. Keep in mind, Sheriff David Clark is going to be in the program later on. We do talk about this case and a whole lot more. Also, Representative Brandon Gill. 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We're back after this.
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0: All right, glad to have you. Thanks. I appreciate you stopping by. There's a lot going on, lots to get to. It is the Joe Pags Show for your Tuesday. A lot of stories that we're watching, and again, if you're just joining us, Carmelo Anthony found guilty of killing Austin Metcalf. It's unfortunate that his name is Carmelo Anthony. Obviously, this is not the former basketball player. This is Carmelo Anthony. He was 17 at the time. He's now 19. His name is spelled with a K, whereas the other Carmelo Anthony is spelled with a C. He's found guilty of murder. They could have gone with a lesser charge, which I was very surprised that the judge even offered that opportunity, because, again, it sounds like it's murder to me. I mean, how is it manslaughter? Manslaughter is always something that wasn't the intention.

0: But that's the latest. He has been found guilty. What are your thoughts on this when you hear about this case? It didn't have to happen. And in fact, it shouldn't have happened. Diane, Fort Myers, what's going on?
1: Hey, thank you for saying on your show that he was found guilty because I've been working all day.
0: Okay.
1: I definitely agree that, you know, this never should have happened. But I'm curious because of all the social media interviews, people were like, no matter what, we're standing behind Carmelo. Have there been any riots or suggestions of riots out there?
0: Well, there have not been so far. From what I understand from Brianna, a reporter who is actually there, she said that probably six people or eight people got into a bit of a dust-up. It's more people yelling and screaming about, you know, a white boy can't touch a black boy or something. There certainly is. The atmosphere is charged up, but I've not heard about any riots. Now, I've been on the air for almost an hour now, so if it's happened since then, we'll find out. But it's, so far, thank God, there have not been any riots as far as I can tell.
1: That's a good thing. Two young lives
0: right.
1: Wasted.
0: It never should have happened, both at 17. Diane, thank you out of Fort Myers. We appreciate you. It should never have happened. San Antonio, Ray, what's going on? Hi.
2: Hey, Joe. Go Spurs, go.
0: Yes, sir. Talk to me.
2: So you said something about a lady that had five kids and she didn't know what to tell them.
0: Five sons. And they're black.
2: Yeah, I would tell her to have a conversation about Jesus, invite Carmelo in and talk to him about Jesus. Most likely he's not going to stick around. He didn't want to hear that. But if he does, might be a friend for life.
0: What do you mean? I'm not sure I'm following you. You wanted her to tell her five sons to invite Carmelo in? What does that mean?
2: Yeah, invite him in and talk to him about Jesus. Talk to him about God.
0: Well, Carmelo Anthony's going to prison. How do you invite him in?
2: No, I mean before the fight happens. Instead of pushing the guy,
0: right?
2: You know, have a conversation about Jesus. Make a friend instead of an enemy.
0: So, Ray, you're actually suggesting that Austin Metcalf, instead of saying leave 16 times and pushing him, he should have said, Carmelo, let's talk about Jesus?
2: Yeah.
0: Okay. I don't think that would have worked. I don't think Carmelo was there to learn about Jesus. I think Carmelo was there to be under somebody's tent where he shouldn't have been.
2: Yeah. He probably would have left. I don't want to talk about Jesus. But if he did, then... if anything, that probably would have diffused the situation.
0: Well, the situation could have been diffused if Carmelo Anthony didn't intend to stay there and be a jerk about it. Ray, thank you. I hear you. I'm always willing to talk about Jesus, but I don't think Austin Metcalf would have been alive today had he said, hey, man, why don't we talk about Jesus? I just don't feel like that would have gone. I could be wrong, without a doubt. Got to hit a break here. That's it for hour number one. Don't forget we've got Brandon Gill next hour, who you're going to really, really love. He's just a great firebrand young representative. Keep it here.
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2: It's time for your Walla Walla Valley weather update. Tonight you'll see an increase in cloud cover with winds continuing to be high around 14 to 24 miles an hour with gusts as high as 41 miles an hour but beginning to calm down late tonight while temperatures settle into the upper to mid 40s. Tomorrow you'll see the skies gradually clearing with winds averaging around 11 to 15 miles an hour while temperatures reach highs in the low 70s. 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
2: Retaliatory strikes against Iran. I'm Lisa Lacerra, Fox News. After Tehran downed a U.S. military helicopter off the coast of Oman, the U.S. military says it's not clear if the collision between the Apache and an Iranian drone was intentional. U.S. service members on board the chopper were rescued.
3: The targets include air defense systems and radars. Explosions have been reported in Iran's port city of Sirik and Bandar Abbas, one of the main oil terminal port cities. CENTCOM described these strikes as defensive and proportional. At this moment, we believe them to be ongoing. Flight trackers report at least eight KC-135 air refueling tankers are airborne over the Middle East right now, likely needed to refuel accompanying American warplanes across the Gulf.
2: Fox's Jennifer Griffin in Washington. Before this incident, President Trump again expressed optimism over negotiations with Iran, saying there's a good chance of signing a deal in 2 or 3 days. Jurors in Texas deliberating in the penalty phase of the trial of Carmelo Anthony. The 19-year-old was found guilty of murder this afternoon in the killing of Austin Metcalf at a track meet last year. Polls now closed in South Carolina, where voters are deciding who will replace term-limited Governor Henry McMaster. President Trump has endorsed Lieutenant Governor Pamela Yvette. Candidates in South Carolina must reach a majority or head to a runoff later this month. In Maine, polls close in about an hour, where, among other races, voters are deciding who should run against incumbent Republican Senator Susan Collins. Progressive Democrat Graham Plattner, who has come under fire over allegations of his behavior toward women and over a Nazi tattoo, which he has since covered up.
4: Plattner's former campaign's political director says voters are being deceived here. She wrote this in a new op-ed. We have learned to excuse what we should condemn. I want better for my daughters and for the people of Maine. Democrats are being sold a narrative that Plattner is the only choice.
2: Fox's Alexis McAdams. 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
2: Multiple people arrested in New York City after last night's loss by the Knicks in Game 3 of the NBA Finals.
10: NYPD officials say 21 people out of a crowd of about 7,000 were arrested following the Bryant Park watch party for Game 3 of the NBA Finals. Many of the arrests were made in the blocks surrounding the park as fights broke out when police tried to clear part of 42nd Street. Charges included assaulting a police officer, criminal possession of a weapon, menacing, and resisting arrest. Police deployed pepper spray and riot gear to disperse the crowd. An NYPD spokesperson says people climbed on top of scaffolding, light poles, and police cars, and that 5 officers were hurt. Monday night's game was the first home appearance for the Knicks in the finals, with Game 4 set for Wednesday at Madison Square Garden. In New York City, Tanya J. Powers, Fox News.
2: A former Air Canada pilot has been charged after authorities say he flew for years without a proper license. Jeffrey Wall of Barrie, Ontario, is accused of operating as an airline captain between between 2009 and 2025 without a license to fly large commercial planes. The airline says Wall had a valid license but was promoted to captain without the required airline transport license and was removed from active duty once that was discovered. NASA names the next set of astronauts to fly an Artemis mission in preparation for a lunar return.
11: NASA has now named who will fly aboard Artemis 3, the next in a series of space missions leading to a return to the moon. NASA's Randy Breznik, Frank Rubio, and Andre Douglas, along with Europe's Luca Parmitano, will fly the mission to Earth orbit in an Orion crew vehicle to practice important things.
12: These astronauts will continue to test the Orion spacecraft. They will rendezvous and dock with the Blue Origin lander and then again with the SpaceX lander.
11: NASA's Chief Jared Isaacman speaking at the Johnson Space Center in Houston. Artemis 3 is expected to fly next year.
2: Fox's Evan Brown. I'm Lisa Lacerra. This is Fox News.
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17: Great radio stations across the land, along with Polo, and Gabby is in for Sam. It's the Joe Pags Show. Glad to have you along for the ride. Thanks a lot for stopping by. There's a lot going on. A lot to get to. Brandon Gill, the firebrand District 26 Republican, great state of Texas, is coming up at the bottom of the hour. Do not miss a second of that. We talk about a lot, including his want just to secure and save our culture. It's not asking much. United States of America has a very specific culture. And, you know, when in Rome, do as the Romans do, should be something that we should be saying here. When in America, do as the Americans do. For some reason, that's not allowed in this country. If you say that, you're a racist. If you say that, you hate everybody else. If you say that, you're doing microaggressions for something stupid. If you say that, you love slavery. And it's all very strange to me because none of that's true. We are the best and biggest melting pot on the planet. Nobody else accepts other cultures like this. Could you imagine me going to Saudi Arabia and running for mayor of a city or governor of a state or an area? Or a province or whatever. It'd be ridiculous even to say that. Here, you can do that. But when you do that, you should probably acclimate to the culture. Assimilate to what it is that makes America so great that those who brought you here to enjoy what makes us great. I've never understood flooding the zone and heading across the border and coming into this country and staying illegally and then trying to make it like the place you escaped. What? Why don't you just stay there? If you liked what you had going on in Somalia or Italy or whatever, then you should have stayed your ass there. Why did you come here? To change it, make it more like there? And we're seeing this a lot, Americans moving from state to state. If you're coming in from California, first of all, can I introduce you to a four-way stop sign? Polo, have you dealt with this at all driving around San Antonio? The people don't understand how to do a four-way stop sign. I don't get it.
18: Yeah, I mean, I do see a lot of questionable driving.
17: There is a difference in the driving here, right?
18: Yeah.
17: I mean, a four-way stop sign, let me help you people out. This is where Joe Pags teaches you people how to drive. Actually, Joe Pags teaches you people how to drive. People love it when I press the button. When you get to a four-way stop sign and you're the only person there, you can go after coming to a complete stop. if you go there and you're the first one there and then somebody shows up to your right and somebody shows up in front of you and somebody shows up to the left at every stop sign, you are there first. Go. Time to go. If you get there and there are already two cars there, they both get to go before you. And then you get to go. It's just crazy. If you go there and there are three people already at the four-way stop sign, all three of them get to go. If they're all looking at each other and picking each other's nose and go, you go, no, you go, you go. At that point, you just freaking go if you made a complete stop. What you go in the order at, in which you arrived at the stop sign. This is not complicated. Everybody's waving. Who's flashing their lights at you? Who's doing this with the finger? No, no, stop. Just freaking go. When you come to a complete stop, analyze whether you were there first, second, third, or fourth, and then go in that specific order. It's pretty clear, is it not? I think it is. I shouldn't get into the zipper merge, right, Polo?
18: Again, no.
17: No, I probably shouldn't. Gabby, have you faced this to where the people just aren't stopping right at the stop signs?
19: Yeah.
17: I mean, they just don't know what to do. Now, I know you. You probably drive more like your mom than you do me, but you've got some of me in there. Are you just going to, when they're waiting too long, do you just go? Because it's time to go now. Let's go.
19: Yeah.
17: I mean, that's kind of what you do. We love Gabby just agreeing with me today because, you know, she disagrees a lot sometimes. But today, Dad's spot on, isn't he?
19: Yeah.
17: Okay. There you go. It is 833-JOE-PAGS, 833-563-7247, joepags.com. I'm not taking any phone calls on that. The Southern Poverty Law Center is in deep doo-doo, as we say in a technical term, deep trouble. They're in deep. This is an organization that for some reason has nonprofit status, and I think that they're not taxed. They should be. It's an organization that the allegations are that they've been funding and financing the organizations they're complaining about, like white supremacist organizations, all sorts of organizations that they're now putting on their list as being bad. You see, you have to understand, with the Southern Poverty Law Center, it sounds a lot like an antivirus. Antivirus is not necessary if your computer doesn't have a virus, okay? And if there are no viruses, if they don't exist, there's no necessity for it. So early on, not now, because I think some of them got caught, the allegation was, the suggestion was, that antivirus programs were making the viruses and saying, hey, you need, or is it viri? Viruses or viri? Paul, what do you think?
18: I would say viruses.
17: Gab, viruses or viri?
18: Viri.
17: Right, viri feels good, I think. It could be dead wrong, but it feels kind of fun to say it. So they're creating, they were, potentially and allegedly, creating the viruses or viri, putting them on your device, then saying, hey, good news, we've got the cure to the problem. It's almost like in medicine, there have often been allegations that those making the pharmaceuticals, these are only allegations, are the ones that are actually causing the illness. Hey, good news, we've got the antidote for the illness that you just got. It's almost as if Fauci did gain a function and then made COVID really, really deadly, and then suddenly there are a bunch of people who had patents at the NIH for the medications that were to cure the disease. I mean, that would be crazy, right? Well, this is the allegation that the Southern Poverty Law Center is doing. They're funding and financing the bad groups, the radical groups, the far-right groups, the whatever, fill-in-the-blank group, and then they're there to save the day. And they were going to stop collecting money as a nonprofit at $100 million. Until they got to $100 million, they just kept on collecting it. Hundreds and hundreds and hundreds of millions of dollars. And now it appears as though the Judiciary Committee, led by Jim Jordan, is trying to stop the game, trying to get rid of their tax-exempt status. Why would you ever have a group like this be tax-exempt at all? And by the way, if the allegations are true about them funding and financing bad guys, that's fraud. Let's go to what Jim Jordan dealt with today.
20: Went on, and now we learn that they had field sources, that's what they called them, that they were paying $4 million over a period of years, and these field sources are ridiculous, hateful, racist things, all while telling their donors, we're doing the great stuff. That's the story. And that's why the Justice Department's investigating it and has indicted them. Anything I get wrong in that there, Mr. Fanger?
21: It is a tale of hypocrisy.
20: Yeah. Yeah, I thank the gentlelady for yielding. I will give you back 30 seconds. God bless you for yielding me 4 minutes and 30.
22: Thank
0: Thank you, Mr. Chairman, and I think you just said it.
3: All right, while they yield.
17: Okay, then Fox jumps in, and who's yielding and who's not? At the end of the day, the exposing of the Southern Poverty Law Center continues. And it never should have gotten to this point. It never should have gotten to this point, because when somebody is making the allegations that the SPLC has been making for a very long time, the fact that government never saw oversight, the fact that the Biden administration stopped an investigation that was called for on this, that should raise all sorts of red flags.
20: This scam that they were running, they knew the SPLC was doing this, but they didn't pursue the case. They dropped the case.
17: He's talking about the Biden administration, as I just mentioned. They dropped the case, even though there was ample evidence that something wrong was going on.
20: Because when you meet with them, when you consult with them, when you have them train your prosecutors, you're not going to prosecute them. Nope, you're not going to do it because it's too valuable politically. And here's the scary part. And I'm sure we'll have questions for Mr. Fair later on about this. Here's the scary part. It all worked. Field Source 37, the guy at the Charlottesville rally, helped plan that rally, coordinate transportation there, was paid to attend. After the event, again, after the event where a lady was killed, the Southern Poverty Law Center almost tripled their income. $51 million to $133 million after they were coordinated the hate that took place at that crazy rally. You run a scam, you become the standard, you don't get prosecuted, and you make a ton of money. They got $800 million assets, $700 million in an endowment. Such a deal. And they would have gotten away with it, but for the oversight of Congress, and more importantly, the work of the Justice Department. So God bless the Attorney General and the work him and his team are doing. And we look forward to hearing from our witnesses today and asking them questions. With that, I would yield to the ranking.
17: So we've got Brandon Gill coming up at the bottom of the hour in my interview with him. But before that, we're going to give you Brandon Gill questioning somebody who is actually representing the Southern Poverty Law Center. Now, keep in mind, the Southern Poverty Law Center had TPUSA listed as a hate group, the group that was run by Charlie Kirk. They lied about what Charlie said about black pilots. And then they used that as a reason why it was okay to call it a hate group. And I'm going to have Wesley Hunt, U.S. representative, respond to that. Again, Charlie Kirk said something about black pilots because of DEI. You know, it made him wonder when there was a black pilot if the person would be qualified. Not because he's black, but because there was a push by the FAA, the FCC, not the FCC, the FAA, Department of Transportation, the Biden administration, to hire more. You had CEOs of airlines saying, we're going to hire 40% more minorities and women. Not 40% more people that are really well qualified, but 40% more just because we want the number to look better. And that's going to make you think, well, if there's a minority or a woman flying the plane, was this a forced hire because of DEI, or were they hired because they were qualified? That was Charlie's question. It wasn't, are black people or women capable of flying planes? And Wesley Hunt addresses that when we come back. Plus, I've got Brandon Gill asking a question of the guy who runs the SPLC. And his question has to do with Graham Plattner, this piece of garbage, racist idiot, this Nazi tattoo guy out of Maine who's running for U.S. Senate. And the guy's answers to Brandon's questions are pretty interesting. 833-JOE-PAGS, 833-563-7247, joepags.com. Want to hear from you. Got to remind you about Lean. We're seeing all of the incredible responses and differences in look of people who are taking the GLP-1s. 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
2: It's June 9th, and this is your Fox Daily Snapshot. Today is National Donald Duck Day. On this day in 1934, the lovable duck, dressed in a sailor suit with a cap and bow tie, along with a very short temper, made his screen debut in The Wise Little Hen. He has appeared in more films than any other Disney character. His middle name is Fauntleroy, meaning child king, and derived from Old French. Also on this day in 1973, Secretariat wins the Triple Crown in breathtaking style, completing the mile-and-a-half race in a record 2 minutes 24 seconds, shaving 3 seconds off the track record set in 1957, sending Big Red into immortality. Secretariat crossed the finish line 31 lengths ahead of the field. Born on this day in 1961, actor Michael J. Fox of Back to the Future fame.
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8: All right, great to have you. Thanks. I appreciate you stopping by. There's a lot going on. There's a lot to get to. It's the Joe Pags Show. Bottom of the hour, it'll be Brandon Gill, U.S. Representative, District 26, Republican, great state of Texas. I do have some more audio for you, depending if you're watching or listening, but talking about DEI and how Charlie Kirk was against it. About how I'm against it. A lot of you are against it. You should be hiring people through meritocracy. You should be hiring people who are the best equipped to do the job. Do you want DEI involved when your life is on the line, like when you're flying on a plane or when somebody is doing open heart surgery on you? I don't think that you care what race the person is or saving you from a fire. I don't think you care what their gender is, what their orientation is. You care. Can you get me out of the fire? Can you fix my heart? Can you get me there safely on the plane? And that's really the point. Well, because Jasmine Crockett is just about done with being in public office, she has to act the fool as often as she can. And she was talking to this guy from the Southern Poverty Law Center about how Charlie Kirk and Turning Point USA were using, you know, the whole idea that a black pilot means that you can't get on the plane or you shouldn't get on the plane. You have a double take. You double think it. I just gave you the context of what Charlie said. Jasmine Crockett either doesn't understand context or doesn't care about it because she doesn't use it here.
9: If I see a black pilot, I'm going to be like, boy, I hope he's qualified. Does that sound like a hater or not?
10: That sounds like a racial stereotype.
9: Okay. Sounds good to me.
8: So Jasmine Crockett only says part of what Charlie Kirk said, does not give the context or the explanation as to why he said it. So Wesley Clark hears that. He's also a U.S. representative, not running for re-election, so he'll be out of office next January. Great guy. We had him in studio. He says, hello, I'm black and I'm a pilot.
11: I had a previous colleague that talked about seeing a black pilot and what that would mean to Charlie Kirk's comments. And it's funny, black pilot here, by the way. I actually went to flight school, West Point graduate, learned how to fly the Apache helicopter, went to flight school in 2005. You see, there was no DEI. We just simply competed with everyone else, and I was selected, fought in combat, went on to fly 55 combat air missions, and nobody gave a damn what I looked like because I got there on merit. What DEI does is it lowers standards based on race, and based on gender.
8: Exactly right. Exactly right. DEI says you must hire this, you must include this many, you must involve this many, percentage-wise, of all these things other than white men. And if you don't do that, you're somehow racist. You're somehow misogynistic. You're somehow Islamophobic. You're somehow fill in the blank. Xenophobic, whatever. When his point is very simple, I was a pilot, or I am a pilot, because I was good enough. Not because somebody said you had to bring somebody in that looks like me. There should never be a standard like that, ever. You want to have a standard like that in your own household or something, whatever. But not when it comes to people's lives, not when it comes to doing jobs that are really hard and really complicated. We shouldn't be saying you have to have a certain number of this, that, and the other, or else somehow you're bad. Because when you say we must have 40% minorities by X date, and we're going to hit that no matter what, and you're running an airline, how do you do that if you're not getting enough qualified people to meet that 40% threshold? Then you start plugging in people that aren't qualified. Because we already know that the pilots that were already there before the DEI came in, of whatever race they were already very qualified, or else they wouldn't have made it. Now, as Wesley Hunt says, you've got to lower the standard to hire that percentage that you're saying you need to hire. You're lowering that standard to say, thank God we've got 40%. Right, but a lot of the people we just hired can't fly. That's all right. We got the 40%. Really? That's how you want to go? And then Brandon Gill goes at this guy representing the Southern Poverty Law Center over the Nazi tattoo of Graham Plattner. Now, I don't believe that the SPLC is listing him as a hater or a hateful person running for office. So that's why Gill goes here.
12: Said that if it is a symbol of Nazism, we oppose Nazis.
13: You don't think that that's indicative that perhaps he holds Nazi sentiments?
12: It may well be.
13: It may well be. I think, do people who aren't Nazis normally get Nazi tattoos on their chest?
12: Again, I assume they don't.
13: You assume they don't?
8: I mean, keep in mind, he's holding up a picture of Graham Plattner with the Nazi tattoo on his chest. It is literally a Nazi tattoo.
13: I would assume so, too. I don't know anybody who's not a Nazi. I don't know anybody who has a Nazi tattoo on their chest, but is not a Nazi. Do you?
12: No.
8: But why do you have to think about answering that? What's the thought process? You had to wait for a second to think about it.
13: Somebody who has a Nazi tattoo on their chest should serve in the United States Senate?
12: I wouldn't vote for that person.
13: I certainly wouldn't either. Do you think that this should disqualify him politically from serving in the Senate?
12: Again, I'm not sure where the line of questions is going. The SPLC.
8: He's not sure why he's being asked these questions, because the SPLC is full of crap when they call somebody hate-filled or a hater or a extremist or whatever.
12: See, if you're asking me, I'm sorry.
13: Go ahead.
12: If you're asking me if the SPLC opposes Nazis and Nazi symbols, the answer is yes.
13: Yep. The SPLC has referred to this same tattoo as a racist skinhead symbol and tattoo. You can see the resemblance there. You wouldn't want somebody with a tattoo like that in the Senate?
12: No.
13: No, I wouldn't. I wouldn't either. I appreciate your candor.
8: I mean, he tells the truth. Brandon makes him do it. We've got Brandon Gill's own self up next on the Joe Pags Show. Stay right here.
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16: Fox News, I'm Tom. Tom Rigotti. The U.S. is conducting fresh strikes on Iran in retaliation for a downed helicopter over the Strait of Hormuz. Fox's Jennifer Griffin reports.
17: Some of the targets that we can confirm at this point are air defense systems inside Iran as well as radar installations. The initial explosions reported on X out of Iranian sources suggest that Sirik, which is a port city, as well as Bandar Abbas were among the targets.
16: The House today passing a $70 billion bill to fund immigration enforcement for the rest of President Trump's term.
18: The GOP put $70 billion into a reconciliation bill, which only needs a simple majority to pass. It got delayed, though, over Senate Republican concerns about a fund for those who claim the government's been weaponized against them. After the Trump administration dropped the idea of that fund, the Senate passed the bill Friday.
16: Fox's Jessica Rosenthal. 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
5: It's time for your Walla Walla Valley weather update. Tonight you'll see an increase in cloud cover with winds continuing to be high around 14 to 24 miles an hour with gusts as high as 41 miles an hour but beginning to calm down late tonight while temperatures settle into the upper to mid 40s. Tomorrow you'll see the skies gradually clearing with winds averaging around 11 to 15 miles an hour while temperatures reach highs in the low 70s. To get news notifications and to stream KTEL and all of Elkhorn Media Group stations, download the Elkhorn mobile app.
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8: If you're on social media and if you love America, you probably will see this guy in your feed all the time. It's Representative Brandon Gill, District 26, great state of Texas, friend of ours. Brandon, how are you? Good to see you.
24: I'm doing well, Joe. Thanks for having me.
8: member, Judiciary Oversight and Government Reform, Budget Committees. But the topic that I want to talk to you about is how hardline you are when it comes to not letting people from different cultures change our culture. You've never said you didn't want immigration. You've never said that you hated people. What you've said is these people from these third world countries live very differently than us. And when they get here, they're not assimilating. They're not acclimating. They're trying to change us. Fill me in on that.
0: Yeah, that's exactly right. I mean, if you think of American immigration policy, first of all, we have to recognize that immigration is a choice. We don't have an obligation to allow anybody to come into our country. We do it on our terms and for our benefit. And for a long time, American immigration policy was predicated on two key ideas. One of them is that you can't come into the United States and be what's called a public burden. In other words, you can't come in and hop on welfare and expect the American people to pay for your food and your housing and your welfare and health care and everything else. Pretty common sense, something most people would agree with.
8: Yes.
0: But second is assimilation. People who come into the country have always been expected to assimilate into American culture, to become fully American. I mean, that's what the melting pot is supposed to mean, that you melt into American culture and lose your past national affiliations and,
8: right,
0: and cultural identities and become American. That's something that I think we've lost a lot of, and I think that's something really important to the America that we know and love, to preserve the America that so many people want to come into. So this has nothing to do with hating anybody else, hating any foreigners or hating other cultures or anything. It's about loving our people and wanting to preserve the America that so many people want to immigrate to.
8: Well, Brandon, you're sitting on these committees next to people who literally wanted this to happen. They opened the borders. They refused to even admit that the borders were open. They claimed that it was secure. And then when people come in, if you say melting pot, like you said, or e pluribus unum, you're called a racist, or that you're using microaggressions to not see people's culture. Listen, I'm an Italian guy, and I like Italian food, but damn it, we're going to live as the Americans live while we're here. What happened to when in Rome, live as the Romans live? These people come from Somalia and decide to make Minneapolis little Somalia and commit fraud nonstop as they're wearing their $500 sunglasses and designer jeans, complaining that they're being racist against, or people are bringing race against them. How do you change it? Other than getting them all out, can you reprogram or re-welcome people by telling them, if you want to stay, you got to do this? Or do you just get rid of them all now?
0: Well, I think there are a few things we can do. One is we can cut off all welfare to people who came into the country, especially people who came into the country illegally. But I think if you immigrated into the United States, even legally, you shouldn't be on our welfare system, whether you're under TPS or under some form of green card. So I think once we start turning that off, then you'll start seeing a lot of people who came into the country make a choice. Do I want to stay here where I can no longer get a bunch of free stuff, or do I want to go back? And many of them are going to go back on their own. So I think that's one thing that we can do. I think that also we should focus more on assimilation from a legal standpoint. For instance, the national language effectively in the United States is legally in many areas. So I think that's the type of thing that we can promote. You shouldn't be able to vote in the United States in a foreign language, for instance. We shouldn't have traffic signs in foreign languages. You should be expected to learn English if you're in the United States. I think things like that can help expedite assimilation and again, help us to preserve America.
8: Why is there an argument, and it's Brandon Gill, District 26 Republican, go follow him everywhere. Why is there an argument about getting people out of here? ICE is literally the enforcement arm of what Congress passed when it comes to immigration law. Biden decided to ignore it for 4 years, or Mayorkas, somebody did. But now Trump is saying, yeah, we've got the laws in the books. Let's get these people out of here. This is the enforcement arm to do it. Why is there this division in this country where ICE has been painted as the bad guys when literally, Brandon, they're just doing the job that you guys in Congress asked them to do?
0: Yeah, I mean, they're just upholding the law that's already written, that's already on the books. You're not supposed to come across our border illegally. That's what Border Patrol works on, which is something Democrats have voted to defund.
8: Right.
0: And once you're here, if you're here illegally, you are subject to deportation, full stop. And that's ICE's job, is to enforce that. And remember, you hear a lot of Democrats who try to distinguish between interior enforcement and border security. And the reality is that interior enforcement, the ability to deport people who are already here, which is current law right now, is a core part of keeping the border secure. Because if the message to the rest of the world is, once you cross our border, if you can make it in here, you're free, you're not going to be deported, far more people are going to come into the United States. So that's a core part of border security. And again, it's something that the left opposes, and they oppose it because I think they see mass migration is something that benefits them politically for a variety of reasons. And that's why we've seen so much opposition to right now, for instance, getting ICE and CBP funded.
8: It is Brandon Gill, great state of Texas. You know, Brandon, you've got people sitting in front of you in these hearings all the time, and you ask them very directly, do you think that illegal aliens should get Medicaid? And they'll say yes. Do you think that do you think they should get a free phone and free food and free education? The answer is yes. These people literally just want the overrunning of our nation by people who don't believe anything like we believe. And then they're surprised when crime goes up and when we've got all these issues. So just pairing it back to the English question, you don't have to make it the legal language, Brandon. You can't read our founding documents if you don't read English. It's that simple. You can't read our road signs if you don't read English. I mean, at some point, we just have to say, look, this is common sense. Why do you think it is that inherently in our country, we have to deal with this crap way more than anybody else on the planet has to? What is it about us that we owe the world everything?
0: Well, that's the core question, and I think it's because we have an opposition party right now, the Democrat Party, who's adamantly opposed to the America that we've known for so long. They hate our culture. They hate our history. They have disdain for our heritage. And they have contempt for many of the people of America as it exists now and would like to fundamentally transform it. And they believe, and I think they're right in believing this, that one of the best ways to transform it fundamentally is through mass migration, by essentially replacing the American people with somebody else. And a core part of doing that is ensuring that the culture that is predominant in the United States right now is also replaced in that process. But in order to do that, they have to believe certain things that the vast majority of Americans right now completely disagree with. I mean, to your point, we had a hearing just today on the task force that I chair, where I asked an open borders activist, do you believe that illegal aliens should receive taxpayer-funded unemployment benefit? I mean, wow. That's insane.
8: It is.
0: And he said yes, and the organization that he works for, which is a day laborers organization, had promoted a bill in California that would do that. They also raised a big fuss and shut down the Manhattan Bridge about 2 years ago to push for an unemployment fund for illegal aliens in New York. So, I mean, this is what these people believe, and they're not going to win elections, fairly at least, if we can get that message out and show people who they are.
8: As we over here in the United States are having this dumb argument about the border, this should be a no-brainer. But places like China that can't stand us are sending in people to have babies here to have American citizens. And it's a massive operation. And they're also sending their nationals here to buy land, especially land by military bases, where they go, oh, we didn't realize there was a military base here. Brandon, why is that allowed? I can't go to China and buy some land.
0: Yeah, it's insane. I've got a bill that would stop it that would simply say that if our people can't buy land in your country, then your people can't buy land in our country. Agreement. It's called the Lands Act that we're hoping to get passed. That would stop the Chinese nationals from buying that kind of land. It makes no sense to allow citizens of your number one geopolitical adversary to purchase farmland within the interior of this country, particularly near military bases. That's the kind of thing that is suicidal. And, you know, it's one of those things where you see our adversaries using our own freedoms against us. They'll come into the country oftentimes illegally or through birth tourism or some other means and then say, well, I have the freedom to buy land anywhere I want in the United States. And I think it's incumbent upon us, especially as representatives of the American people, to say, actually, absolutely, no, you don't. You cannot come in here. If you are an adversary of the United States, you shouldn't come in here to begin with, and you shouldn't be buying land near our military bases.
8: I'm wondering, I know that we're almost out of time, but I'm wondering, as you're watching what's unfolding in Los Angeles, this absolute, you know, it looks to be, my opinion is, it's not a fair election, where you had Spencer Pratt in second place, Karen Bass in first place, and then this Rahman person literally conceded, Brandon. She said, it didn't work out for us this time. Now she's in second place, might take the lead, because every vote that's come in since has gone to her. Is there something that you and Congress can do to oversee what's going on there, or is this up to the DOJ to say, wait a second, is there election fraud? That's a problem. Maybe we should go look into it.
0: You know, I think that it's A little bit of both.
8: Okay.
0: What we have in Congress is we have the ability to launch investigations, and perhaps this is something that we should be investigating. We have subpoena power. We have the ability to bring witnesses in to testify
8: right.
0: under oath. The DOJ has a more formal investigatory power, and they have the ability to prosecute. So I think it's a little bit of both, and similar to the way we've approached fraud, where both the legislature and the executive has taken it really seriously. But to your point, I mean, this is third world elections in
8: yeah.
0: California. The idea that you would have to wait over a year to get election results, I think just intuitively most Americans see that and realize something is deeply, deeply wrong here.
8: I couldn't agree more. And you've got a situation where we're not allowed to ask any questions. Harmeet Dhillon, the Assistant Attorney General for Civil Rights, has asked for the voter rolls from every state. And states like California and Minnesota and others just won't turn them over. They just won't let us see who's voting. Nick Shirley, as you probably saw, went there, and somebody who's 150 years old is on the voting rolls in California. And you're not allowed to raise a stink. And if you do, you're a racist or something. So I hope something can get done with that. I would be remiss to not ask you this. I know you got to go, and I apologize, but I love talking to you. How do you see this operation in Iran ending? Because I don't trust anything the theocracy says in negotiating with President Trump.
0: I don't trust anything that Iran says, but I do trust what President Trump says.
8: Yes.
0: And I think he's done a phenomenal job of keeping us on target here, trying to keep this very narrow goals here so that this does not turn into a broader conflict, so that this does not drag on for months and months and months or years even. So I think that, you know, we've got the number one negotiator in the world in the White House right now, and things
8: yes.
0: change from day to day. But I do feel good about where we're going.
8: I feel good about what you're getting done in Congress, not only for the state of Texas, not only for your district, but for the entire country. You're the future, my friend, and I really appreciate you always taking the time. Brandon Gill, District 26, Republican, great state of Texas. Brandon, thank you.
0: Thanks for having me.
8: All right, brother. We're back after this. Stay right here.
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8: Listen, we've got to face reality. The U.S. dollar is under severe pressure. 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
8: Hi, great to have you. We always appreciate Brandon Gill coming on. The man had no time today, but was nice enough to come on for you, my audience, and we'll make sure we get that up online as well. That is the entire interview, however. We also talked to Sheriff David Clark. We'll have him next hour at the bottom of the hour, the former sheriff of Milwaukee County, Wisconsin. He, of course, retired now, but he's still at americassheriff.com, and Cop Under Fire is his book. Why did I talk to him today? Teen takeovers. What do you do about them? I guess they used to call them flash mobs a while back. But teen takeovers. You can just show up anywhere you want and take over the entire area, cause mayhem, do criminal things, beat people up, take over the mall. I mean, it's got to stop. But I'm not a law enforcement mind. I have no idea how to stop it. He gives you examples of exactly what can be done. He calls out Brandon Johnson, the mayor of Chicago, for his ridiculous reaction to these flash mobs or these teen takeovers. And he's actually calling them riots. They are not teen takeovers. They're actually called riots. During that interview, Polo found some breaking news. Let's do a Trump alert. Truth alert. I call it Trump alert. I forgot what it was called. I call it a Trump alert. Well, I guess it's sort of the same. Truth alert. President Donald Trump posted this a little while ago. Actually, earlier today. I've just been informed by our great military that last night the Iranians shot down one of our highly sophisticated Apache helicopters while patrolling over the Strait of Hormuz. There were, two pilots involved. Both are safe and uninjured. Nevertheless, the United States must, of necessity, respond to this attack. Thank you for your attention to this matter, President Donald J. Trump. And then there is the post from Central Command that was from 4:18 p.m. today. So as we're doing this about 2.5 hours ago, U.S. Central Command CENTCOM forces began launching self-defense strikes against Iran at 5 p.m. Eastern Time today at the Commander-in-Chief's direction in response to the U.S. Army Apache helicopter. The mission is a proportional response to unjustified Iranian aggression. Interesting. Interesting. Why not just finish it? And again, I'm not being critical of the president being there. As I've said from the beginning, and I'll continue to say, I did not want us to go into Iran. The fact that we're taking on Iran right now means I want us to win. Now that we're actually involved, I don't like

0: I believe that President Donald J. Trump will do his level best to make sure that the American interests are looked after. I don't know that he's gotten the greatest advice when it comes to Iran. Because I will never stop saying this, and this makes you mad, it's up to you. But one of the first nights when he came out and said, here's what's going on, he said the people of Iran will get the opportunity to get their country back. Might be the only opportunity they get. And my question then was, all right, how's that going to work? How are they going to get it back? They don't have any weapons. Their internet was shut off completely. The economy there is 70% inflation plus because of the ongoing operation. How do they get their country back? If you say, I'm going to give you one chance, you at least have to tell me how that chance works. And then he alluded to something about arming the Kurds, and that didn't work out. They just kept the weapons or something. So, listen, I'm down. I want the president to be successful here. But I want him to understand, and I believe he probably does, but the people around him, surrounding him probably don't. But I want him to understand this isn't him negotiating with the cement company in New York while he's developing an area. This isn't him talking to the contractors that are actually going to do the sub work and everything else when it comes to building something. This isn't a matter of dealing with the EU or NATO that actually do have some common sense, as dumb as they act sometimes. They actually are nowhere near anything like the theocracy running Iran. These people hate our existence. And if they could make us go away with one push of the button, they would. They could make Israel go away one push of the button. They would. So I don't know how you negotiate with somebody like that. It's like saying we should have negotiated with Hitler. Well, no, we should not have negotiated with Hitler because there wasn't going to be a negotiation. Period. The Soviet Union was a different thing, by the way. If you're thinking, well, Reagan negotiated with Gorbachev. Well, yeah, because Gorbachev didn't want his country blown off the map, and we don't want our country blown off the map. The Iranians don't care. Okay, if I die, I get to go and be at the right hand of Allah. So at the end of the day, you've got a situation to where I believe the president might be in CEO mode, and he's getting people feeding him information that maybe not is the best when it comes to negotiating with Iran. You should be negotiating with a new government in Iran. I don't like this, that the attacks suddenly started happening and they attacked an Apache and so on. Keep it here. Another big hour coming your way.
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4: It's time for your Walla Walla Valley weather update. Tonight you'll see an increase in cloud cover with winds continuing to be high around 14 to 24 miles an hour with gusts as high as 41 miles an hour but beginning to calm down late tonight while temperatures settle into the upper to mid 40s. Tomorrow you'll see the skies gradually clearing with winds averaging around 11 to 15 miles an hour while temperatures reach highs in the low 70s. 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